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5: I'm Lisa Ritchie. Krista Pike, the Tennessee inmate who survived two lethal injections, is suffering horrible injuries from the attempt to execute her. News Nation's Brian Enden reports.
6: It sounds like the arms could be the real issue here now that she's woken back up. The pentobarbital, which is the drug they used to try and kill her, it seems like it all just coagulated in her arms, and I'm told it actually eats away at the flesh. So the arms could really be an issue for her. And then, of course, there's still the possibility that they could try to execute her once again.
5: Tennessee's Republican Governor Bill Lee has halted the one remaining execution for the rest of the year, but says he'll follow through with Pike's. Meanwhile, a Texas court has refused to halt tonight's planned execution of a man convicted of killing a convenience store clerk after his attorneys cited the failed lethal injection of Krista Pike in Tennessee. Attorneys for 46-year-old Jamal Howard argued the same drug used in Pike's attempted execution would be used in Texas and posed the same risks. The Texas Court of Criminal Appeals denied the appeal without elaboration. Later, Howard's attorneys filed a second request to stop the execution because of the drug. The court did not immediately respond. Israel is marking 3 years since the Hamas attacks that killed 1,200 people. Roe Derry survived the attack on the Nova Music Festival and attended a ceremony at that concert site today.
7: I ironically feel here like I belong here whenever I come here. There's already a lot of people I know that's survivors, bereaved family I already met along the line in those 3 years. It's always emotional, challenging.
5: 350 people were killed in and around that festival site. You may be getting more political robocalls soon.
8: The FCC is considering allowing political groups to make robocalls to your cell phone without getting your permission. Right now, most automated calls require you to give prior consent. But the conservative group Club for Growth is asking the FCC to drop that rule. And there's another problem. They want to use AI-generated voices. So you may think you're talking to a real person, but you're not. FCC Democratic Commissioner Ana Gomez is urging the agency to reject the request, warning of a flood of AI-generated misleading political calls just weeks before the midterm elections. The FCC says it will likely make a decision before the end of the month. Stacy Lynn, Worldwide News Network, Washington.
5: Students, teachers, and parents were back on the streets of France today protesting crumbling schools and overcrowded classrooms. Police fired tear gas and water cannons in several cities. 215 students, 85 staff, and 700 cops have been injured. This is the Worldwide News Network.
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5: Scientists Henry Kagan of France and Kenzo Soai of Japan have been awarded the Nobel Prize in Chemistry. They discovered how to form a single molecular mirror image

0: That's a big breakthrough for drug manufacturers. New Jersey Governor Mikey Sherrill has an update to the system error that mistakenly registered thousands of ineligible voters. She said that they found two notable issues, but neither of them involved non-citizens. Sherrill also said that her administration has left no stone unturned and ordered a complete review of all voter registration processes. And on Wall Street today, it was a down day across the board. The Dow fell 341 points, the S&P dropped 17, and the NASDAQ dropped 61 points to end the trading day on a negative. I'm Lisa Ritchie. This is the Worldwide News Network.
1: This afternoon, expect some sunshine with scattered thunderstorms, making it very warm with a high of 92. Tonight will be partly cloudy and humid with a low of 72. Tomorrow will bring mostly cloudy skies and continued warmth, becoming breezy in the afternoon with a high of 93. On Friday, anticipate breezy conditions at times with a mix of sun and clouds, along with a chance of an afternoon thunderstorm in the area and a high of 91. With your AccuWeather forecast, I'm meteorologist Joe Lundberg.
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0: 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To talk to Joe, call 888-941-PAGS. And now, it's Joe Pags.
1: Great radio stations across the land, along with CJ in for Sam. Polo's get it done. It is the Joe Pags Show. Thanks, I appreciate you stopping by. There's a lot going on. President Trump speaking at the Freeman Coliseum here in San Antonio, downtown San Antonio, and in front of a very large crowd. A few protesters, what was it, three or four times people disrupted, just yelling something dumb we couldn't hear, then flipping people off as they were carried out of the building. But the president continues to speak. I'm going to take a little bit more of that. Then I've got Jim Jordan. He made commentary today. What's going to happen if Trump loses the House and Senate? And what he says is true. It's what we've been talking about here. We also have Dr. Oz from the administration, the CMS administrator. He's going to come on at the bottom of the hour, talk about those of you signing up for Medicare. What does that mean? All the fraud found in hospice in California and elsewhere. What's going on with the fraud in Minnesota? Plus, cheaper prescription drug prices. And I do ask him, please explain to me why those who are pushing for a single-payer healthcare system, the government makes all your healthcare decisions, why is that a bad thing? And his answer to that is one that you're not going to want to miss. I do want to go back to the Freeman, though, for a moment and take President Trump. He just had the guy from the Border Patrol up there speaking a little bit. He spoke before Trump spoke as well. So he said, what I said earlier, in the 29 years I've been doing this, five presidents, I've never had a president like this one who actually is taking action on the border. A little more of President Trump now, rallying in San Antonio for Dan Patrick, the lieutenant governor, for Carlos De La Cruz, who's running for, I think, District 35. That's a new district. It's either 34 or 35. Might be 34. I think it's 35. It's a new district in the San Antonio area that was redrawn as part of that deal. He's having a harder time with the Democrat than many expected that he would. So he's stumping for him. Dan Patrick, Ken Paxton, obviously. Greg Abbott, obviously. But he's getting it done now. Let's go and take a little bit more of that.
2: What a job he does, too. I know, I dealt with him. He was incredible. His whole group is incredible. They were unbelievable, the job. Think of it. Nobody coming through our border illegally. Not one in 17 months. Thank you, Paul. Less than 2 years ago, we inherited the worst border in American history. And today we have the safest border, the best border in the history of our country. We've never had anything even close. And again, it's hard to believe, zero illegal aliens in 17 months. Who would think that's possible? We had 25 million at least coming through with the Biden administration. On day one, I also signed an emergency executive order to terminate

0: We ended the war on Texas energy, oil, and gas, and made it the official policy of the United States of America to drill, baby, drill. And Texas, as you probably heard, is now producing more oil than at any time in its history. And we're distributing that oil all over the world, because when that war ends, it's going to be very soon. It's going to be very soon. They're a failed nation. They are a failed nation. They got a little spunk left, but not much. Not much. We took out more oil out of the Hormuz Strait the last three nights than at any time in the history of the Strait. Took out more oil. And just last week, I announced a deal that we reached to build a colossal new natural gas power plant to lower your electricity bill. It's going to be the largest anywhere in the world. Less than 2 years ago, the radical left Democrats handed us the dark age of America. It was a dark age. We suffered for 4 years. We suffered. But we quickly turned that into the golden age. We are right now in the golden age of America. Our nation is doing better now than ever before, but the fake news media refuses to talk about it. Those people right there. And they don't like to report it, but they know what it is. Our record-setting numbers are unbelievable. So you know what? They won't talk about it. I'll do a little bit of it myself. It was just announced that under Republican leadership, incomes for hardworking Americans, this is all federal numbers, all done strictly. This isn't by Trump. It's not by a Democrat. These are the people that do the numbers, all legit. Our income numbers have soared to the highest level per individual ever recorded. That's tough to beat.
1: We talked about that yesterday with EJ and Tony.
0: There are right now more Americans working today than at any time in the history of our country. More Americans are working right now, by far, than at any time in the history of our country. And that's despite the fact that we cut way back on federal payrolls, where you had 10 people doing the job of one person. We took out over a million people. If I wanted to add them back, we have the greatest numbers anyone's ever, but we don't want to do that. That's not the way you make America great. And those people didn't like me at first, and now they love me because they went out, got a private sector job, and they're getting much bigger salaries than they did when they worked for the government. So it's a big deal. The poverty rate has just reached its lowest level, so the best poverty numbers, lowest level in American history. Think of that. African-American poverty, Hispanic-American poverty, and Native American poverty rates are all at their lowest levels ever recorded. And as I said, the stock market has soared to 83 all-time record highs just in a short while since the election, a little more than a year and a half ago. And listen to this. Exports have soared to the highest level in America. In other words, we make a product and sell it to the world. Highest level in American history. Remember when the Democrats said, we're not a manufacturing country anymore. Less than 2 years ago, our country was dead. Now we are the hottest country anywhere in the world, the most respected country anywhere in the world. In 4 long years of crooked Joe Biden, the Biden administration, one of the most incompetent and corrupt anywhere, they got less than $1 trillion of new investment. So think of it, in 4 years, about $500 billion. In 15 months, it ended as of 15. New numbers are coming, make it even better. But in the first 15 months, we did $21 trillion of new investment. We're building plants, factories all over the place. All of our pharmaceutical companies are coming back. Eli Lilly, Merck, and Pfizer.

0: are all coming back.
1: Just a quick note, when he talks about the 20-some-odd trillion dollars coming in, we talked about it at length yesterday with E.J. Antoni, the chief economist from Heritage. It hasn't all happened yet. So we're still in the process of that happening over the course of the next year, 2 years, 2.5 years. So the economy, although it's still better than Biden, it's not great in the minds of many. It's not where it could be, where it will be after Iran. But all this stuff comes in, all this money comes in, it's going to change the game.
0: Spending hundreds of billions of dollars in new plant, we're making our drugs, and now we have a thing called favorite nations where our drug prices are going down 50%, 60%, 70%. We remember a short while ago, we had the highest drug prices in the entire world. Now we have the lowest drug prices in the entire world. And Toyota, great company, is pouring $3.6 billion into its manufacturing campus right here in San Antonio. Bringing Toyota production out of Mexico and back to Texas, where it started. And our country is doing so well under Republican leadership that only I can make this promise to you, and you know what that promise is. And you can count on it. If Republicans win the House of Representatives and the Senate, if they win the House of Representatives and the Senate, I'm going to give all adult citizens in the United States of America $5,000. And only Republicans can do that, because the Democrats, they can't do it, because we're taking in massive amounts of money, money like we've never, ever seen before in this country. Through our tariff policy and our record-setting economic success, numbers that we've never seen. We have more factories being built right now than at any time in the history of our country. But the Democrats can't match that pledge. They can't make that pledge because their policies won't allow this to happen. In fact, the opposite. If the Democrats win, you will have a 1929-style economic depression in our country. That's what's going to happen. Because nobody knows numbers better than me. If the Republicans win, you'll each have $5,000 in your pocket and economic success for our country like no other country has ever seen before. And just to prove the point, remember, just recently, I gave all members of the United States military $1,776, and everyone said, oh, that can't be done. And I did it. And by the way, I wanted to give them a bonus because they've done such a great job. How good did they do with Venezuela? How good are they doing with Iran? And I said to my people, great people, what can we give them? So we can do about $1,775. I said, let me get that straight. We're at $1,775, so $1 more at $1,776. Mr. Controller, can we afford $1 more? Yes, sir, we can. So let's do that, and we're $1,776, $1,776. And everybody got it. Everybody said, oh, you'll never be able to do that. We did it, and they got the money, and they've enjoyed the money. I only say one thing on the $5,000. You have to spend the money in the USA. We're not interested in you traveling abroad. We call it the Trump dividend is approximately $1 trillion, but we have a record-setting $21 trillion that's being invested in the country. So when you think of it, it's really easily handleable. It is easily handleable, and it's going to make our people happy, and they deserve, because you lived 4 years of hell under Biden. And recently, and I think you probably read it today or yesterday in the papers, my administration also discovered that nearly 1 million families were being defrauded by the last administration under Obamacare. They used Obamacare one of the worst health cares ever, by

0: What happened was that the Democrats overcharged you, and we're giving you that money back. We're giving it back. So
1: I talked to Oz about that when I have him on at the bottom of the hour. You won't want to miss that. But a million Americans paid $500 more than they should have. So $500 million was taken in that they shouldn't have taken in. So Trump literally sent $500 back to a million Americans. That was last week or 2 weeks ago. That's what he's talking about here.
0: So we just sent out to the victims of this Democrat fraud checks for $500 each, including 139,000 families from Texas. Pretty good.
1: Boom.
0: You'll get the money within 2 days. That's another one we did. Everyone said, well, sir, you're not going to be able to do that. I said, really, give me a shot. I always do what I say. If you look back, promises made, promises kept, right? And here today is one of those recipients, Brent Grabloff from Georgetown, Texas, a great guy. You want to come up for a second, Brent? Tell him what happened. Come on up here, Brent.
1: Got to hit a break here, and again, I've got Dr. Oz at the bottom of the hour. Don't miss a second of that. We're going to talk a lot about that dividend that went, not even dividend, it was a refund that went back to a million Americans. We're going to talk about that. We also talk about those signing up for Medicare. Is it going to be less expensive for the copay next year? He says it is. But then we also talk about the single-payer system that people like Abdul El-Sayed are pushing out of Michigan. People like Tallarico would like to see as well. The progressive left wants Obamacare for all, which doesn't make any sense. And Oz gives you the argument as to why that would not work out. 888-941-PAGS, 888-941-7247. If you've got a comment on what the president's saying, we might have time for a call or two when we get back. Or go to joepags.com, scroll down, click on contact. We're back after this on the Joe Pags Show.
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0: AC blowing hot.
1: Is Mrs. Quigley part of our Cool Air Comfort Club family?
0: She is. So I had to get over there as quick as I could.
1: Naturally.
0: Turns out it wasn't just Mrs. Quigley who was suffering in the heat.
1: Really?
0: Oh no. Mrs. Quigley also has a dog, three cats, a brand new kitten, some kind of reptile. He seemed fine, actually.
1: Wait.
0: There was also a hamster, a few goldfish. I'm not 100% sure, but I think there might have been a hedgehog.
1: But Jesse.
0: Plus a guinea pig, a pet rock from the 70s, five parakeets.
1: Jesse, hold on.
0: And they were all stuck in this terrible heat until I could get into the attic and get the AC working again. Another win for Cool Air.
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1: Jesse, I need you to rewind a bit.
0: Of course, Mr. Rubin, sir. What was it you wanted to say?
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0: Impact Show. We're monitoring what the president's doing at the Freeman Coliseum here in San Antonio, where he's having a rally, and it's going very, very well. I like a lot of what he's having to say. Jim Jordan makes it obvious, something that I've been telling you because you choose to listen to me or watch me every day. I appreciate you doing that. That if the Democrats should win, it's going to be impeachment time. From our friends at Newsmax, Representative Jordan predicts third Trump impeachment if Dems win. Duh. That's a duh, isn't it? I think it is. Representative Jim Jordan, Republican Ohio, warned Sunday that Democrats would impeach President Donald Trump for a third time if they capture control of the House in November's midterm elections. Jordan speaking on New York's WABC radio, the Katz Roundtable with John Katzimatidis, predicted Democrats would use congressional oversight powers to target Trump, his administration, and others aligned with the president. They say they're not going to, but we know they will. They'll do a third impeachment of President Trump, Jordan said, but that's just part of it. They're going to be investigating the first family. They're going to be investigating cabinet secretaries, he said. Jordan specifically pointed to Representative Jamie Raskin, Democrat from Maryland, the top Democrat in the House Judiciary Committee, seeking to impeach FBI Director Cash Patel, Attorney General Todd Blanche, Secretary of State Marco Rubio, and War Secretary Pete Hegseth. Quote, and they'll also, I think, go after people in the private sector, Jordan said, arguing that Democrats could accuse businesses that supported the Trump inauguration of wrongdoing. Really? Jordan also predicted that Democrats could target the eventual 2028 Republican presidential nominee and running mate with what he described as nonstop weaponized investigations. Quote, not for legitimate oversight, but just to go after your political opponents, he said. House Minority Leader Hakeem Jeffries, Democrat New York, has declined to rule out another Trump impeachment. Jeffries said that Raskin and Representative Robert Garcia, Democrat California, the top Democrat in the House Oversight and Government Reform Committee, would take leading roles in congressional investigations if Democrats win the majority. I don't know, is that what you want? Two more years of impeachments and BS? The first two impeachments were BS, complete and total BS. They would do it again. It would be molasses in Washington, D.C., and the entire agenda would stop, which would be a bad thing. The agenda, the way that it's going under Trump right now, actually is helping all Americans. Doesn't matter if you're a Democrat or Republican. Let's listen in for a couple of more minutes. I've got Dr. Oz at the bottom of the hour, who's going to talk about medicine, about prescription drug prices, about single-payer systems, and more.
1: Thank you, Brett. Wow, what nice people. We like Texas. No, but we're going to get that for you. Everything I said you're going to get, you're going to get the 5,000. And you deserve it. Tonight I have more breaking news. Our administration has also located billions and billions of dollars that were so supposed to be spent on improving Medicare, which it didn't get approved. But they never were, and it never got spent. So they tried to hide it. And by hiding it, they tried to make their numbers look better, which was impossible because the numbers are so bad. And we're giving that money back to American seniors, as I promised. And I'm pleased to announce that starting tomorrow, over 20 million seniors on Medicare will receive checks or deposits for over $100 each, including over 1.4 million seniors here. 1.4 million, that's a lot of seniors in Texas. 1.4 million seniors here in Texas.
0: It's actually kind of appropriate that he said that because, again, heading into my interview with Dr. Oz, the CMS administrator, we're going to talk about that and an awful lot more. Those checks going back, how much will Medicare save you next year because of the policies of this administration and much more. 888-941-PAGS, 888-941-7247. 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We're back after this. Stay here.

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0: 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Dr. Mehmet Oz joins us right now. You know Dr. Oz, Administrator Centers for Medicare and Medicaid Services, CMS, and also a very famous television doctor before all this. Doc, good to see you again. How you doing?
1: I'm doing very well. Let's start off with those checks that are going out. The Obamacare exchanges created 15 years ago cover people between Medicaid and when they go on to regular commercial insurance. So it turned out there were some fees that had been collected over the years that amounted to about $500 million that we could distribute. Wow. So we took 1 million Americans who were not getting any of the government subsidies, because we know we were trying to make sure those subsidies go into the people who need them the most. We took 1 million people who had been getting in the Obamacare insurance but didn't get subsidies, and we gave them $500 each, their little share of that $500 million. And the goal here, again, is to make sure people can afford their insurance and they stay on the insurance programs. The beautiful part about the insurance system that we have, if we can use it correctly, is if we make a Medicaid a sustainable program that can last and doesn't crowd out everything else that we're doing in our state budgets, and then get people out of poverty into prosperity, they'll start to get jobs, they'll start the working able-bodied individuals will start to get more employed, and as they move into prosperity, they'll be able to sign up for this Obamacare program and eventually into commercial insurance. We had the same event happen in an analogous way in Medicare, and the president had wanted to send checks out, and he did that over the weekend as well. These are just, again, efforts to be able to put money directly in the pockets of the American people as opposed to other intermediaries.
0: What's bothersome and what's scary, Doc, and you know this probably better than I'll ever know it, is that people have no idea what they're paying for medical insurance. They have no idea what they're paying for Obamacare. They have no idea whether they're getting a good deal or a bad deal for Medicare or Medicaid. We have no clue what we're paying when we get ill and we need services right away. Is there a better way to make those who are providing health care or those who are providing insurance, whether it's the government or somebody else, to make it more transparent for me, for everybody watching and listening, to know what the cost is going to be going in? We have no clue.
1: Yes, yes, yes. You sound like the president who's been saying that for years now.

0: Bush administration, he started the process to force people to be transparent about pricing. You know why? Because if you don't know what something costs, then you're not going to be able to take advantage of market forces. You can't go to a better price offering and force the guy who's charging too much to reduce their costs. If you're buying groceries, buying a car, which is what operations cost this year, these days, you're going to run into that same problem. But you know, every car's got a sticker price on it, right? Everything in the grocery store's got a price on it, so you know what you're going to pay for. You can make a decision accordingly. This week, we finalized a big rule to fulfill what you just asked as a promise the president had made, and now we know Americans can get access to this from their insurance companies. We have made a rule that insurance companies have to stop obfuscating and hiding the truth. No more dark corners of the ecosystem. We can't tell what things cost. From now on, when you want to go out and buy something, an MRI scanner, you don't pay 10 times different across one city, which is the truth, by the way, in New York City. You get to look at all the prices on an app right there in front of you, or you call your insurance company, they'll tell you, hey, this place is, you know, 1/10 the price, but it's 10 minutes further away. You want to drive 10 minutes more to get a price that's much better? It's up to you. You decide. And it's not just the employee. Employers care about this. If you own a hot dog stand and your 30 employees are being caught thoughtful about how they're buying their products, their medications, their hospitalization costs, their doctor appointments, all that stuff, that it actually drops the price for the entire organization. You can pay more to your employees than the former salaries.
1: Got to be careful, Doc. You're actually sounding like you want more competition to bring prices down and bring services up. You know, there are a lot of people running for election now, and I don't want to talk about very specific candidates. That's not our role here today. But there are people running for election saying competition's bad. Capitalism is bad. In fact, let's get a one-payer system. The government takes care of all your medical, all your health care, which, of course, is a horrible idea. Obamacare shows us why it's not a very good idea. In one side of the people's mouths, they'll say, yeah, you can get your own private insurance if you want it, but then we're going to have a one-payer system for everybody else. Other side of the mouth, they say no privatized insurance whatsoever. If you don't mind, elaborate a little more about why a one-payer system just by the government making my decisions would be a bad thing and why competition is so good.
0: We've already seen this system create unfortunate realities in other countries. Two things happen. First, you reduce creativity, productivity, the ability to innovate and create better solutions for the big diseases especially, but some of the small ones as well, dramatically diminishes when you have socialized medicine. But here's the reality of what happens. You get rich people who can buy whatever they want, whatever insurance they want, they can go out and buy it on their own. Everything that's left over, the poor people get. And so you get a two-tier system.
1: Yeah.
0: I wish it was as easy to have everyone get the same access to healthcare. That's not what happens. And so you see this in European countries. We see it, across the globe when you create a two-tier system. The beautiful part about our system is that you can get access to it. Yes, sometimes it's more of a pain in the neck than it should be. Yes, we don't have the prices that we should be able to get for the American people. And we have other opportunities that we're taking advantage of to drive that quality. Look at what happened with drug prices this year. The largest drop in drug prices in 63 years. The last time drug prices dropped this much, Bobby Kennedy's uncle was president of the United States.
1: Wow.
0: What happened? We negotiated most favored nation drug prices. We went after the drug companies. We thought they were gouging. Global freeloading was allowing the drug companies to charge a lot more in America than they were charging overseas. We said, we're not letting that happen anymore. No mas. You got to deal with that. You know, go out and make sure the prices are equal everywhere. We didn't price fix. We just said the prices in Europe cannot be better than the prices in America. And because of some of those changes and other things that happened, we saw a dramatic drop in drug prices. We've taken fraud out of the system. You know, tens of billions of dollars of fraud removed that now allows us to be able to drop the prices for things like hospice care or home care or even the overall money, the amount of premiums that Americans have to pay into Medicare. Those numbers start to go down when you take the fraud out of the system.
1: CMS Administrator, it's Dr. Oz. I'm glad that you went to the actual prescription drug prices. Is it true that we were literally subsidizing most of the world because we were getting prices that were 2, 3, 4, maybe 10 times higher than everywhere else, that you can pay down the price down in some other country on my dime? Is that really what was going on?
0: It was going on. And if you were a pharmaceutical executive, you would have probably done that too. You'd say, okay, well, you know, these Europeans aren't paying what they should pay. I'll charge Americans more in order to pay for the innovation and the researchers and all the things I want to be able to deliver to the entire world population. But that's why I say global freeloading is not the right way to do it. You can't let Europe not pay their fair share. That's changing. under the leadership of President Trump, Secretary Kennedy, we're now pushing other countries to increase the amount of money that they're paying for these medications so it doesn't have to come out of our hide. That'll allow a balancing of the prices across.

0: across the globe, so Americans can still use their medications. They just have to pay three times more than the Europeans are.
1: Why is Big Pharma suing the administration then? Are they not happy with the fact that everybody pays sort of the same amount of money? They want us to keep paying more? What is this about?
0: Well, they're not litigating about the most favored nation pricing. There's other things they litigate about because they don't like the patent rule or they want to make sure that we don't enforce some law against them. But this one issue of most favored nation drug pricing is such a winner for everybody. I guess you're not going to believe this. The drug industry is probably going to contribute about $600 billion to the American people over the next decade by not charging us more than they're charging in Europe. But here's the part that's really cool. Wall Street actually increased the valuation of these companies because Wall Street said, listen, we're investors. We want stability. If these companies are doing the right thing and the government is happy that they're doing the right thing, they're going to be able to run their business and they'll go off and innovate and make their money the way you're supposed to make money, by making better products that are worth more. And so everyone seems to have won in this scenario, and they're all those prices are on TrumpRx.gov. So all you got to do if you're going to buy medication, especially if you're paying out of pocket, go to that website. It's yours. It's free. It's our country's website for drug prices. Go check the prices. 90% of the drugs that you might buy are on that website. 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
1: CMS Administrator Dr. Oz, we always appreciate the time and the access. What made you get on a plane and go to California and say, let's find out what's going on with hospice? What made you think, let me go to Minnesota or let me find out what's going on in Ohio or any of these states where people are actually getting away with stealing our money? What made you say, I've got to go look at this firsthand because then I can get a better understanding of it? Why?
0: Well, when you're sitting in my chair here and you're in charge of spending $2 trillion of federal taxpayer money, you start to realize that you've got about $100 billion that is not accounted for. $100 billion is real money. And so I began to look around the country, and where do we have these numbers that just don't add up? I'll give you an example. Hospice you brought up. We have, of all the hospices in the whole country, of all the hospices, one third are in Los Angeles, not California, LA County. That's impossible. There are not that many people dying in LA.
1: Right.
0: And so that number obviously needs to be investigated. So I flew out there the very first week of this year because I knew that a rule that was going to be passed by California Health Department had been stopped at the last second. And it didn't make any sense. Why would they intervene in a rule that made sense? And I began to realize there was things going on that didn't add up. So we looked into the hospice situation. We have shut down almost half of all the hospices in Los Angeles County in California because of what we observed. We think they're fraudsters that are doing a lot of this work. They're grifters. They're not helping the American people. The good guys in the hospice industry have been pointing to these bad apples and identifying how to find them and root them out. Because of that decision, we have dropped the amount of money our country's paying for hospice care for the first time that I can even see on the graphs. It's remarkable. We're dropping the amount of money that Americans pay out of pocket to get Medicare, the Part B part, the doctor services. We dropped that, actually. These numbers, they never go down. They're going down because we're taking the fraud out of the system.
1: Doc, how obvious was it? Were they just getting an address and claiming that they had a business and weren't doing any services at all? Or they did a couple of services and pretended they were doing 1,000 services? I mean, on what level did the fraud get to it that you saw firsthand? And secondarily, who should have been checking this? Should it have been your department before you? Should it have been somebody in California, in LA County? Why did it get so bad?
0: Well, for both those questions, all of the above. So they were some hospice centers were not taking care of people. They were just pretending. Some were taking bad care of people, literally holding them hostage. It was like a human trafficking operation. And some were populated by bad doctors who lied. They sold their soul and their license in order to dishonestly claim that people were sick when they really weren't sick. So you're putting people in the hospice who are not going to die. So it's a horrible problem because now they don't have, they give up their regular insurance to go in the hospice. And because no one dies, these companies keep billing the federal government over and over again, even though they're not doing anything of any value. Who should have policed it? Very straightforward. The state should have been policing it. They did. They, in a way, in that they identified the fraud. In 2022, the state auditor general in California told their governor, Gavin Newsom, that there was a problem with hospice and they needed to do something about it. And all they got back was performative comments. There are little sidebar conversations, little nudges, little hints, but nothing that really addressed the problem. That issue that I mentioned at the end of last year that I thought was going to help fix the problem was shut down. We don't know why. We still haven't found out why. But they shut down with that rule that got you know,

0: blocked the bad doctors from lying. And when you do that, you send a signal to Washington that you're not serious about this. And yes, the prior administration should have been paying attention to fraud. They should have for a lot of reasons. But if you're concerned that people might be mad at you, they might get upset with you if you go after, you know, folks that are seen as vulnerable. When in reality, what you're doing is protecting the vulnerable against the bad guys. Who steals from the poor? That's the question we have to ask ourselves. You know who steals from the poor? People don't give a darn about you. They'll steal your money. They'll steal your life. And they'll steal your trust. And it's the last issue that's a big problem for us, because these systems were built in a high trust world. America was a high trust society. If we're not high trust, we cannot get Americans to trust the systems anymore that have been taking care of our vulnerable. They'll stop contributing.
1: Horrible people steal from the poor. I think that's a simple way to put it, but I think the way you put it is much more eloquent. It is Dr. Oz. Why is Congress pushing back at all? Why isn't Congress saying, Dr. Oz, President Trump, thank you. Thank you for finding all this taxpayer money that's being wasted, that's being defrauded from the American people. Why would there be any pushback at all?
0: Well, but many in Congress do thank us. They just thank us in private because they know it's the right thing to do.
1: Right.
0: but the politics, you know, I'm not from Washington originally. I've never been here before, so I'm new to this game. But as a heart surgeon, I'll share with you that the main difference between politics and heart surgery is that politics is bloodier and they don't use anesthesia.
1: Wow. It is Dr. Oz. Let's get into what's going on in North Carolina. I believe that you're spending $17 million plus an investment in North Carolina, expanding mental health care, opioid treatment, mobile crisis teams. What's lacking there? Are the rural areas of America lacking these very, very needed services?
0: Yes, and it's a major problem because the life expectancy in rural parts of the country now is, you know, almost 3 years shorter than it is in urban parts of the country. Oh, wow. Where you are down in Texas and North Carolina, many parts of the country where they have large rural populations are especially hurt. So we have put $50 billion into rural healthcare. This is, again, what was part of the Working Families Tax Cut legislation. All the members of Congress that you spoke of earlier who felt this was important voted for it. The president signed that bill into law. And now we have this $50 billion massive investment, ambitious effort to try to fix the problems. Of all of the problems you face in rural America, healthcare is number one because we don't have practitioners there and there's not enough money to go around. So we're putting resources in terms of people and money. And then the $17 million is just a small contribution because we have a lot more coming behind it. Your state of Texas, $280 million funding for the next 5 years for the Rural Health Transformation Fund. North Carolina is about $213 million a year. They're a smaller state. So the money gets adjusted accordingly. But using the money for telemedicine, for mental health services, to pay for practitioners, these are things we should have done years ago, and now we're doing them.
1: It is Dr. Oz, the administrator for CMS. We appreciate the time and the access. One last thing. The signing up for Medicare is going to be happening very soon. My mom is 86. She actually 84. She'd be mad if I said 86. And she'll be signing up for it again. Can we make that a simpler process? What advice do you have for people watching and listening who have a loved one or who themselves need to re-sign for Medicare or maybe sign up for the first time?
0: Well, we're revamping Medicare.gov, and we had a big program with the president last week called America.gov. On America.gov, we're making it easier to sign up for Medicare by getting all the government agencies to talk to each other to make sure that you get the service you desire. For the first time, we can talk. Your mom can call me. I can respond. She can text me.
1: That's great.
0: We have many ways now of being able to interface with the American people and putting all 29,000 of the government's websites in one spot. And America.gov helps that. But if you, for right now anyway, go to Medicare.gov. It is open enrollment starting soon. We've got a whole revamped system, including better ability to speak with us. We have the ability to find doctors in your plan, to double check what your drug costs are going to be so you get the best price for your effort. And for folks like your mom, it's a beautiful safety net program that's functioning very well. And that, by the way, has not been touched at all by any negative legislative impact while we've been in office. The president feels very strongly about protecting Medicare.
1: I always appreciate the time and the access. One last quick thing on that. Will they be paying less at the out-of-pocket stuff? Will it be less now because of what you've done?
0: Yes. We saw the Part B, which is the part you pay for a doctor's offices. That is actually going down for Medicare Advantage patients. We're seeing a reduction in Medicare Advantage in general. The Part D, which is the drug spend, those numbers are pretty flat. We're not going up. So we've actually made these social service programs more intact. And so Medicare will remain as it has been for folks like your mom. And frankly, I'm on Medicare too, by the way. So it helps all of us.
1: It's Dr. Mehmet Oz on Medicare now.

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6: 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And

0: He had a deer in his trunk. Not hunting season. That bought him a spot of trouble. Local game warden was cool, though. 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College buddies thought Dad deserved a cool nickname. His name was Tom, and Buona came from the old TV show Tarzan. So, Buona Tom, savage hunter. Smart man, great dad. I miss him. 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
16: Glad to have you. I appreciate you hanging out today. Hopefully you got something out of that interview. Really great stuff with Dr. Oz. The president, believe it or not, finished speaking 3 minutes ago. He just finished speaking here at the Freeman Coliseum in San Antonio, and I appreciate him giving so much time to Texas, so much time to San Antonio, and informing people around the country about Ken Paxton and others that need to get elected. Got to use your brains here in this upcoming midterm election. Don't tell me how you feel about this one or how you feel about that one. Tell me what they've done and what you could sink your teeth into about what they will do in the next job. We appreciate the president stopping by. We'll have him soon. We were hoping to get him from Air Force One earlier. Didn't work out. That is Polo. That is CJ. I'm Joe. We'll see you tomorrow. Have a good night.
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22: I'm Lisa Ritchie. The FBI has arrested a suspect who was planning a mass shooting at Minnesota's Mall of America. News Nation's Elizabeth Vargas reports federal investigators were communicating with 18-year-old Shaydoon Abdullahi Mohammed for 2 years before moving in.
23: During that time, the teenager allegedly sent hundreds of messages detailing his support for ISIS and his desire to kill non-Muslims. More than a year ago, when the suspect was still a minor, the FBI became so concerned it sent agents to his home. According to the criminal complaint, his parents wouldn't talk to them and brushed them off. They say he eventually chose the Mall of America as a target.

0: target because he said it's owned by Jews.
1: Prosecutors say the suspect had planned to carry out the attack on October 24th. President Trump says Republican Senate nominee Ken Paxton is possibly the best attorney general in the history of Texas. Appearing alongside Paxton in San Antonio tonight, Trump urged his supporters to cast a ballot in the November midterms.
2: You know, in a way we are on the ballot, let's face it, because they're going to destroy everything that we've done. So please pretend that I'm on the ballot, get out and vote.
1: Trump went on to say that Texas will be destroyed if Democratic candidate James Tallarico wins. This marks Trump's third visit to the Lone Star State in less than a month to stump for GOP candidates. Cornell University students held a seven-hour sit-in on campus today to protest the institution's handling of an alleged 2024 fraternity sexual assault case. News Nation's Brooke Schaefer says fraternity members maintain that the encounter was consensual.
3: ABC News obtained a video of police pressing these fraternity members on exactly what happened that night. Several men in these reported videos told police that the act was consensual. One student said that that was the rumor. The officer in the video pushed back, asking how they could know that the act was consensual. The student said that he really couldn't identify everyone who had been in the room, but that that is what he had heard. Police also received a tip that some of these fraternity members had asked a potential witness to stay quiet to protect the chapter's reputation.
1: The victim's legal team has accused Cornell police of a cover-up. Pennsylvania Governor Josh Shapiro and Republican challenger Stacey Garrity are facing off tonight in their only debate ahead of next month's gubernatorial election. There's no evidence and there's no audience, but it is being televised locally. A Quinnipiac poll released today found 59% of likely voters support Shapiro's bid for a second term, compared with 34% who back Garrity. Elon Musk will be joining President Trump at the White House's Science, a New Golden Age Summit tomorrow. Trump will award Musk and other American inventors the nation's highest honors for scientific and technological achievement. This is the Worldwide News Network.
4: 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Red Apple Audio Networks, raising awareness, sharing information, and encouraging our community to prioritize breast health.
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right, let me give you the bottom line, and then I'm going to drill into the reasons I'm so concerned with all the timing, the military, political, corporate timing, the economic timing, the propaganda timing, the way the story came out, who first reported it. All of it has stage written on it. Now, is it staged that they're hyping up something that really isn't that deadly? Or did they release a chemical weapon, a little bit of it or something, and then they're saying it's respiratory bacteria, bubonic plague? I mean, there's so many angles to what we don't know, but the whole picture and who's involved and how it's being rolled out and the timing sends up gigantic red rockets, not just red flags. I mean, I'm like being punched in the stomach every 5 seconds right now, okay? My spider sense is just breaking the meter, just slamming the needle, slam, slam, slam. I have to control myself not to go grab my family and head to West Texas. Okay, just get the hell out of here. I'm going down with a ship. Already had COVID, kill friends, and almost kill my dad, and the shots have killed so many damn people. We are all victims, and we are all veterans of a biological globalist warfare attack produced by Bill Gates and Google and Facebook through the CIA and the Defense Department at Chapel Hill, North Carolina, under Obama's directive in 2013, 14, 15. Huge scandal. They moved it to Wuhan so they could leak it there. They leaked it at an international bioweapons summit. Turns out the people from this Russian lab were at one of these summits again, and that's what's tracking. And it is just absolutely not good. Because Putin is getting ready, as soon as the ground freezes, which is about to happen in Ukraine, to roll in there and take Kiev and Kharkiv and other areas and level the cities. Now, I told you this 6 months ago, and Putin's been saying it for the last 2 weeks. And they're telling everybody, men, women, and children, get out of the cities. And then a bioweapon gets released in Russia. And we're told a lab worker dropped a vial. And you know that because the MI6, Russian former oligarch run Moscow Times, told you so on Friday. There are now hundreds and hundreds of people, reportedly, more than 200 now, in quarantine. And I think it's fair to say we're not going to probably get exactly what's going on from the Russians. The probability that the Russians at this magical time, right after these lab workers went to this international summit, dropped a vial when it's behind glass and use robots, and that it cracked open, it's a stupid Hollywood script. The probability of that is 1 out of 1 million, maybe? Maybe higher? With everything else going on and the hyping that Russia's got all these bioweapons and Russia's been exposing Ukraine and the bioweapons there, and Russia's been warning of a biological false flag and was actually having the summit with the Chinese was over the West. I have the articles from weeks ago when they had the summit, the West sneaking bioweapons in to frame them. Wonder why the Chinese and the Russians would have a meeting like that, because that's what happened to the Chinese. And I'm no fan of the Chi-Coms, but I don't lie. It is 100% chain of custody from Barrack and North Carolina under Obama's orders, a national initiative to produce a gain of function airborne cold virus that will kill your ass, that hits your lungs. And they took it over there with Google.

and Facebook funding fenced through the CIA through Peter Daszak. They had their vice president, medical doctor, army veteran, a Fort Detrick everything, blow the whistle that it was all released on purpose. But I knew this from the guy that wrote the U.S. Chemical Biological Weapons Laws, and who was the head of the U.N. War Crime Tribunal, Dr. Francis Boyle, in late January of 2020. We broke it. It was all true. Everything he said came true. And now Rubio is calling on Russia to disclose more about potential plague case. So what I know about the globalists is they run the same plays over and over again. And if I was the globalist and I get in their brain, I wouldn't do this, but I can be Machiavelli. I would go to that international event. I would infect people. And you can also even tailor it down. Oh, you didn't know this, to the individual. They've got any cell samples from them in weeks. They can tailor it just to the person. It might kill their mom and dad or brother or sister, but it's very tailored. But the globalists aren't nice like that. They probably release one that's going to be tailored for white people and black people like they did 6 years ago. And that all came out. Robert F. Kennedy Jr. talked about that. Oh, it was made to kill black and white people. Strangely enough, it is about 80% weaker on East Asians and about 95% weaker on Ashkenazi Jews. It's a fact. Get the Kennedy Club. It's just interesting. Well, that will certainly clear out, if the war won't get rid of all the Slavs so the new Israel can be built in Ukraine and Russia, this will. That was what the Zionists originally wanted to build their new homeland, was in Ukraine or in Siberia. Now just have the whole thing. Hell, the whole planet will be Greater Israel, like Moonraker, once the bioweapons released and only Ashkenazis live. And in their PNAC neocon document, when they said we want 3,000 dead from a terror attack to launch our war and take over seven nations of the Middle East and build a Greater Israel and a Pax Americana world empire, they said we need to legitimize the use and development of race-specific bioweapons. Just type in, Project New American Century promoted the use of race-specific bioweapons. I remember 26 years ago, before 9/11, when I subscribed to the Awesome American Statesman every day on my doorstep in my apartment, and I got it and opened it up, and why, they had an international story on the cover. And it was old-fashioned liberals that still had some sense. And it was Dick Cheney and Donald Rumsfeld, because the campaign was going on then, openly promote bioweapons that target certain races. Kind of a big deal back then. And lo and behold, the one Obama comes out with kills black people and white people, but not Ashkenazi Jews. That's very interesting. Can't make that up. I just call balls and strikes here. But you wonder why Israel's all smiling and laughing and, yeah, we're doing genocide. They literally had their economic commission. We're killing everybody. Men, women, children, they're all dead. I'll play the clip. You're like, why did he act like that? Who's he going to release bioweapons on us? Why do you think? Oh, and I'm sorry. Israel has the vaccine it just developed last year for weaponized bubonic plague. That's another good one, right? Like Obama and the globalists 2 years before COVID even got released had internationally registered and patented for Moderna through the Pentagon COVID-19. And then they turned Moderna on in December of 2019 as a holding company for the Pentagon and Bill Gates. And they rolled out their shot and then said, well, it looks bad if we have a monopoly. Pfizer, another division, you get it too. Same thing. Just the Moderna shot was four times stronger, or the equivalent of four doses. In first, Israel, researchers developed mRNA jab against antibiotic-resistant black plague, or pneumonic plague. Plague outbreak at Russia lab raises questions about bioweapons and what was actually happening in Romania.

remote Siberia. Oh, the Russians released the plague that later killed a billion people. But then the UN established the World Government, World Health Treaty for forced injections, and we got all the emergency UN centers in all the Western countries set up for quarantine. And they got the miracle drug. Israel developed the miracle shot. Of course, it'll kill even more people. They'll just say it saves you. It's like a V for Vendetta plot, but it's real. In fact, cue up the V for Vendetta I played last week. 2 weeks ago, I said, this is what's about to happen in Russia and or here, or they might do it in the Middle East, but probably here. They'll probably blame Russia. I actually said that, what, 2 weeks ago. Somebody should go find it. I don't know if it was that day, but that reporter, I said it. I said, they could set off a nuke in New York or Tel Aviv and blame Iran, or they might set one off and blame the Russians, or they might just have a bunch of drones, they say are Russian, blow up a bunch of elementary students' schools in Poland or Germany or something. I said that months ago, and then they caught them with a false flag, even admitted now to be a false flag. Oh, a Russian drone was on a tarmac in Germany. It was going to blow the plane up. It's on, folks. And the RAF attack, now we pulled our bombers out because more attacks are coming from Iran. And, oh, the flight, to Israel was going to be crashed last week. More holes in it than Swiss cheese. See, I'm only giving you maybe 0.1% of the information. But my problem is, like, you want to know how I know all this? Keep going for a few more hours for you here. I am dumbfounded, godsmacked, cross-eyed, pissed right now. And we didn't put Fauci and Gates in prison. And the same crew kept rolling forward, Tedros and all of them. And they kept telling you, oh, don't worry, a new epidemic, a new pandemic. Bill Gates said, oh, I promise you, the next one will be much worse than the last one. And he starts laughing on all these shows. The literal supervillain laughing at you. And now it's definitely, if people are really dying from this bacteria that causes pneumonic and bubonic plague, then it's weaponized. And I've got a whole bunch of articles saying that. Funny, how'd I say it? I'm not a virologist, but I know that. People in the Middle Ages were run down. It mainly killed people in the city that were malnourished, didn't have vitamin C during the winter, because they dug up the bodies and stuff and studied them. The folks in the countryside, almost all of them survived. And there were rats everywhere because they thought cats were witches or demons. Familiars, so they're almost all the cats, house cats, were dead in Europe when the plague came along 550, 600 years ago, whenever it was. And we don't have good bookkeeping, but they think around 40% of Europe died. Came in off a ship out of India into Italy, and it rampaged across Europe the next few years and killed at least low estimate 40% of the public. And it was people, because it would go away in the summer, and it would get way worse in the winter because there's no vitamin C, you're not eating green leafy vegetables, and they didn't have oranges and stuff. And so that's what it was. And so I could go into an hour about studying the Black Plague. I read a few books about it, and that doctor's on about it. It's a very interesting subject. You don't have normal Black Plague doing this. You got to be bitten by a flea that's on a rat. And because there were no house cats, there were rats everywhere. And or you had to eat fresh rat droppings that had got mixed in with the grain or the food, and that was all going on. So when you got lab workers, oh, we dropped a vial, that kind of stuff is behind a system with robots, folks. And the people were in hazmat suits. Oh, they dropped a vial, like in the airport in 12 Monkeys. And that's where we are. So I just want you to understand that none of what you're being told is true. I know that much by the Moscow Times, known MI6 on record operation. And the fact that they broke this should send a chill up your spine. And I said, when I saw that over the weekend, I said, this don't look good, because Putin's getting ready to go in and take out Zelensky, and he's told NATO, even if you want to double

down and have a nuclear war, and you say you're going to attack our ships and our ports, which NATO has been doing, and they blew up more ships last night, Turkish ships, Turkish flagged ships, trying to reportedly bring supplies to the Russians. Those sunk, all on one ship, lost, some on the other ship saved. Got that report. And the Russians are like, if you touch Kaliningrad, you've got twice the conventional weapons we do and almost three times the population. We're going to hit you with nuclear weapons. And he officially came out last week and said that on TV. Kind of a big deal. And you know what? Oh, guess what? You released a plague. And if I was the globalist, I'd release something really nasty. And they'll get their UN treaty, they'll get their control, their lockdowns. You'll have to shut up about the elections being fried. It's good domestic control. Whenever an empire's collapsing, it always starts a war. And then now all the death will be blamed on those dirty Russians. Will it be 100 million dead, 10 million dead, a billion dead? I don't know what they've got. I don't know how bad it is that they've released. In fact, I'm not even sure there was something released. They could have just sprayed some chemicals on people. But I'm telling you, because of who's involved and the timing, if I was them, and I'm not saying I would do this. I'm saying if I had their sick satanic brains, I know how they operate. No, I believe from their past foreshadowing, because criminals love to brag, it's part of their criminology, supervillains, that they've released something really nasty, something really special. Because they love watching men, women, and children all over the world like a fish out of water. And they hook us up to ventilators and slowly kill us and give us a remdesivir. Oh. COVID was just a dress rehearsal. COVID was just a minor, like a bird, an owl, or a parrot will test a perch before it steps onto a smaller branch. Maybe the branch is dead. It's not sure. It'll put its beak on it and test the branch. And before it gets on it. Well, COVID was a testing of the branch. And I would tell the globalist, your COVID thing failed. It blew up in your face, turned most of the world against you. You're even in more trouble. But they're thinking, well, we've got a war. We'll blame it on Russians. And I'm sure they got more false flags up their sleeve. You name it. Nuclear, cyber attack, who knows? And so we're just going to go ahead and go with it because fortune favors the bold. MI6 slogan. And you got the Israelis with, by way of deception, we conquer. So you want to know why Ben Gavir and Smotrich are all walking around like, send out the bioweapon. Loving. Oh, my goodness. It's absolutely, totally insane. But that's where we are. And I'm just telling you what I see. It's like a bunch of dots. And I've dug through my old kindergarten, first grade boxes my mom has. I'll come over and visit sometimes. She goes, oh, maybe once a year at Christmas. Let's look at old family photos. Here's some of your old art and homework. And it's like, oh, there's a connect the dots. And I'm like, well, that's obviously a bird or that's obviously a whale. That's obviously a tree, but when you're like 5 years old, you're like, I would always see that's a tree, that's a dog, it's so easy to do, to connect the dots, trying to get kids to do pattern recognition. Well, this is where there's no dots. It's just a picture of hell on earth. The four horsemen of the apocalypse riding straight out our ass. And then you've got, again, Israeli ministers, through the cleansing that we are carrying out now in southern Lebanon is unprecedented. They have nowhere to run. Look at how it looks. And by the way, the world isn't stopping us. I mean, that's what Hitler never said out loud. Woo! And I kept saying, they got an ace in the hole, little secret nobody knows. Life's just a gamble, a game we all play. But you got to have something a little special saved for a rainy day. Ooh, how about airborne black plague? We kept telling you Ebola. Bloop, bloop. Oh, record deaths, 4,000 in Central Africa. Looks like it's weaponized Ebola spreading. Bloop, bloop. Here's a little present. Bloop, bloop. Got a little ace. Oh, how about a whole bunch of ace cards? And they won't notice if we have the patented cure.

0: Go to V for Vendetta. We'll go to break. And we're going to come back with all this. And Victor Boot joining us. You might want to share the live feeds at Real Alex Jones on X, rumble.com/AlexJonesJuly, and AlexJonesLive.com. Because we got to get ahead of this right now, not sit there and wait all knock-kneed. Let's go to the V for Vendetta Club.
1: That's close enough, Inspector. We're not wired. I'm sorry, but a man in my position survives by taking every precaution.
2: You've information for us.
1: No, you already have the information. All the names and dates are inside your head. What you want, what you really need, is a story.
2: A story can be true or false.
1: I leave such judgments to you, Inspector.
2: Our story begins, as these stories often do, with a young, up-and-coming politician. He's a deeply religious man and a member of the Conservative Party. He's completely single-minded and has no regard for the political process. The more power he attains, the more obvious his zealotry, and the more aggressive his supporters become. Eventually, his party launches a special project in the name of national security. At first, it's believed to be a search for biological weapons, and it's pursued without regard to its cost. However, the true goal of this project is power, complete and total hegemonic domination. The project, however, ends violently. But the efforts of those involved are not in vain, for a new ability to wage war is born from the blood of one of the victims.
1: Imagine a virus, the most terrifying virus you can, and then imagine that you and you alone have the cure. But if your ultimate goal is power, how best to use such a weapon? It's at this point in our story that along comes a spider. He is a man seemingly without a conscience, for whom the ends always justify the means, and it is he who suggests that their target should not be an enemy of the country, but rather the country itself. Three targets are chosen to maximize the effect of the attack: a school, a tube station, and a water treatment plant. Several hundred die within the first few weeks.
3: The Three Waters has, in fact, been contaminated.
4: Authorities are attempting to control its deadly spread.
5: Sent a wave of destruction throughout the underground.
1: Fueled by the media, fear and panic spread quickly, fracturing and dividing the country until at last the true goal comes into view. Before the St. Mary's crisis, no one would have predicted the results of the election that year, no one. And then not long after the election, lo and behold, a miracle. Some believed it was the work of God himself, but it was a pharmaceutical company controlled by certain party members that made them all obscenely rich. A year later, several extremists...
0: We'll be right back. Stay with us.
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0: Right on time as Putin prepares an offensive to take all of Ukraine. It appears a engineered bioweapon has been released.
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0: Who could have predicted that? Oh, I did. Victor Boot joins us, national elected leader.
26: Big Brother, mainstream
0: in Russia,
26: 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Well, so does he. 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
0: Better raise your ears, folks. Time to wield the blade. Horsemen are drawing nearer. Let us needs a ride. And they come.

And there's NATO all around Russia's borders, climbing the walls. The Huns and the Mongols would catapult dead plague bodies, the Black Plague, over the walls of the Chinese cities. It's an old trick. Nothing new under the sun.

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This is a war. You have to understand you're an active participant in it. There are no spectators. You can pretend like you're not on the field. You'll just be run over. If you got to be forced into a fight, might as well give it everything you got. We know the globalists launched COVID. We know they rolled out deadly shots that have killed 35 million people and caused mass infertility. There's new U.S. government studies out today. Federal studies and surveys of 21,990 children directly ties COVID shots to an explosion in autism and ADHD from the time the shots began in 2021. And I have a whole bunch of other carnage, and you've got the state of Florida filing a suit that details that Pfizer knew the shot reduced your immune system, would make you get COVID, and would cause heart attacks and death, and they covered it up, and it's all come out, and now they're being sued by the state of Florida. They need to be indicted by the state of Florida. But the very same crowd, the very same people whose project it was to overthrow Ukraine and start this war with Russia, that very same crowd tells us the Russians dropped a vial at a bioweapon lab and it cracked and it got out and now all these Russians are sick and dying and the Russians are scanning people at airports and, oh, Putin's released a plague on the earth. The Russians are going to cause all the mass death. It's them. They did it. Obviously. But thank God, just like the V for Vendetta plot, the good guys have a cure. Israel has a cure to this new weaponized plague. Thank goodness. Isn't that great? Thank our lucky stars. I know I'm very thankful right now. Since I mentioned the Kennedy clip, he got attacked as anti-Semitic, even though he's totally pro-Israel. No, it's a fact. And this, I didn't learn this from Kennedy. I didn't just believe Kennedy. We had Dr. Francis Boyle on 2 months into it. I mean, he came on in January, like weeks into it, and gave like 90% of what was going to happen, and it all was accurate. But he came on a few months later. We had to find those interviews and repost them. So I was banned off the internet then, but we had banned out videos. You can see it there, tens of millions of views per video. Thanks to you guys getting them out. And he said, talking to the experts, you know, all over the world, he writes the international and national laws on bioweapons, might know a little bit. Had UN war crimes prosecutor, no big deal. He said it's a race weapon targeting blacks and whites. And it is much milder in the studies, which are now confirmed, and there's been more, on Asians, East Asians, and Ashkenazi Jews. In fact, Ashkenazi Jews are almost immune to it. That's interesting. Very nice of it. So, and you got Bill Gates and all of them funding it and creating it and planting it in China. And then now, would they plant something on Russia right when Russia's about to launch its offensive? I don't know. Can we add 2 + 2 together? That's the main working probability here. The question is, are they just hyping something up? Oh, did they release a chemical weapon on some people and they're saying it's a virus? And are they already releasing the virus here? I mean, we don't know that, but it all goes from bad to worse.

0: the timing, who put it out, all of it. Here's Kennedy.
1: Talk about bioweapons. Well, I know a lot now about bioweapons because I've been doing a book on it for the past 2.5 years. And, and you know, the technology that we now have to develop these microbes, we've put hundreds of millions of dollars into ethnically targeted microbes. The Chinese have done the same thing. In fact, COVID-19, there's an argument that it is ethnically targeted. COVID-19 attacks certain races disproportionately. The races that are most immune to COVID-19 are because of the structure of the genetic structure, genetic differentials among different races of the receptors, of the ACE2 receptor. COVID-19 is targeted to attack Caucasians and black people. The people who are most immune are Ashkenazi Jews and Chinese. But we don't know whether it was deliberately targeted that or not. But there are papers out there that show the racial and ethnic differential and of impact to that. We do know that the Chinese are spending hundreds of millions of dollars developing ethnic bioweapons, and we are developing ethnic bioweapons. That's what all those labs in the Ukraine are about. They're collecting Russian DNA. They're collecting Chinese DNA so that we can target people.
0: That's all true. And again, you just type in, that crew do it for people. They used to have a PNAC website. They took it down about 5 years ago. Dick Cheney, Rumsfeld, headed up by Benjamin Netanyahu, was prime minister back on 9/11. And they said about 9 months before 9/11, they said we need 3,000 people dead, like Pearl Harbor. Exactly 3,000 died there at the World Trade Centers. And then he says we need to legitimize the use of race-specific bioweapons. Just type in the neocon think tank, PNAC, promoted race-specific bioweapons. There's lots of news articles about it. You might want to go read it. So do the Chi-Coms have this stuff? Do the Russians have it? You bet your boots they got it. Even smaller, less powerful countries. It turned out South Africa under apartheid was developing a race-specific bioweapon to knock out blacks, and it was declassified about 20 years ago that Israel bought the technology from the scientist in South Africa, but they wanted it changed and tailored and then hired the scientist to make it for Arabs. But the problem, the Jerusalem Post and Haaretz reported, was that about a third of the Jews are Arabic background, are Sephardic, like the great Aaron Russo, God rest his soul, and it'll kill them too. The gun kicks as hard as it shoots. But not the Polish and Russian Jews. No, no, no. When the angel of death comes in to kill Pharaoh and his firstborn, it passes over the lamb's blood above the door entrances. Yes, the angel of death spares the Israelites. How convenient. Because as Yuval Noah Harari and others said, I don't believe in God yet. We are going to be the gods. Now you start to get the picture, don't you? The cut of the sail of the ship of death. The pandemic within the pandemic, understanding the devastating race and ethnic differences in COVID-19's impact. But what about a PNAC document? Project New American Century promoted the use of race-specific bioweapons. I've seen headlines 26 years ago in the front of the paper on it. I know. I read the report. It's in the report. On the report. Find it there. So this is what we're dealing with, ladies and gentlemen. So let's go over a few of the headlines here. Breaking: Russia braces for lab leak catastrophe. Now scanning air travelers as fears of plague outbreak intensify. Is Russia being set up for a biological weapon? False flag. AlexJonesLive.com. Second victim dies from plague. Russian outbreak mystery. Russian media claims a second victim.

victims died from the plague outbreak, an infection zone. Black Death plague kills second victim as officials scramble to deny outbreak. Is Russia plague a bioweapon leak? Mystery outbreak sparks fears of malicious experiments at secret Siberian lab. Just like Wuhan, but it's declassified. It was Obama and Barrick and Chapel Hill and UT. Bevo! Oh, Daily Beast is linked to ABC News. All the rest of them, oh, they've got top scientists, top virologists. Oh, Kevin Esvelet, a biologist professor at Massachusetts Institute of Technology, theorized on the threat on next Monday that the reports of an anti-plague institute employee dying of the bubonic plague don't add up. He said it wouldn't normally do that. It's got to be weaponized. Oh, really? Russian authorities have surely sequenced the pathogen, but refused to identify it, he continued. Physical lockdown indicates it cannot be controlled with antibiotics, implying engineered panned resistance or that it isn't plague at all. As I said, it could have been a chemical. But the globalists want to give us some real death. They don't want to just chemical people and then put out through the Moscow Times, the MI6 controls, that it was a bioweapon. And maybe out of preponderance of safety, the Russians are locking everything down because they don't know. But I think they want to give us something real. After all, Bill Gates promised us something really nasty. But thank God we've got Israel. Scientists cracked the code on new vaccine for deadly plague bacteria in Israel, Fox News. Israel scientists developed first mRNA vaccine against bacterial infection with the bubonic plague, whether it's respiratory or by skin infection, pneumonic or bubonic. Same bacteria, two different ways. Towards an Israeli mRNA vaccine for the plague. Thank goodness. They've got it ready to save us. And here's the drill that they were part of back in August, a little over a month ago. Cross-border epidemic prevention drills safeguard public health safety. And in the drill, the Russians looked at if NATO or the West brought in plague, how would they deal with it? Breaking, director of Russia's Anti-Plague Institute reportedly attended a China exercise simulating imported plague and disease X just weeks before an employee died from unexpected illness, and now hundreds are in quarantine. Ah. And then we have this little jewel. Kenya reports the first Ebola case ever. New York Times. And, oh, the biggest Ebola outbreak ever. 4,000 infected, thousands dead. And the locals say it's when the hazmat suits come that they believe they're spreading it. Ebola death toll in Congo tops 4,000 in fastest growing outbreak of the disease on record. All happening now. Oh, isn't that interesting? Sure, everything's fine. Meanwhile, Trump says Strait of Hormuz's close is open. It's closed. See, I have a Freudian slip. It's hard for me even to lie through Trump's own voice. He says it's open. It's closed. We have all the evidence of that. The Houthis have launched giant attacks on Saudi Arabia. All hell's breaking loose. But Trump's done some good moves on the economy. He's saying no tax on diesel. Everybody's confused the way he unveiled it. Well, if you get the red diesel, there's no tax. No, they put red dye in the diesel when it's no tax on it. So now they're saying no tax on diesel. That is a good move. Houthis unleashed large missile drone barrage on Saudi Arabia. Target Riyadh Airport, Aramco facility on fire. Ukraine sinking Turkish ships delivering aid to Russia. Mass escalation. It's all coming up next hour. But let me just tell you something right now. I always say this, but if you're not taking all your vitamins and all your minerals and all your supplements and bolstering things going into the winter ahead of whatever's going on, when we know there's Bill Gates and all them lurking out there and the tools God gave us, I would be stocking up. And I would be taking methylene blue. I would be taking Shilajit. I would be getting ivermectin. I would be getting finbenzidol. All of that, it's not just antiparasitic. It's super antibacterial, viral, you name it, and anti-other things I don't want you to know about. But I can tell you right now, I'm already taking a lot of supplements. That's why I look younger and healthier. But I've been shoveling those babies the last 3 days and calling my family and saying it. And here's the good news. We came out with this
many years ago.

And then Dr. Mikovits talked about how it was the best formula, she believed, bioweapons, Fort Detrick, bioweapon expert. 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And we're back in there. I've got J.P. Sears coming in Friday to studio. I'm going out of the old InfoWars studio. I'm going to do a live show out of there Wednesday night. The air conditioners are in now. The place is a mess after that. So they did the ceilings and stuff and then put in some new equipment. And some, the engineer's like, please just give us time. And that's totally cool. People are like, why are you not in there? And the Onion says they're in there. All eyes. We're in there. We'll be going. I mean, by next week, we're in there most of the time, but they're still going to be upgrading things. And so some days we'll be here, and we love this little pocket submarine operation. We love the backup Alex Jones Network studios, but now it's over there a few miles away from where I'm at. So thanks for all your support. That is funding what we're doing. Now, I'm going to go to break, come back with Victor Boot, and we're going to get into all the other developments, exclusive his take, elected member, highest level of the government, you know, their highest council, on what's really going on. I know he's got to be careful about everything he says, and I don't even know his take yet, but I know mine's right. That this is a very dangerous situation with everything that's lined up. Share the live feed right now at Real Alex Jones on X. Tell everybody on your email list, text message list, hey, Alex Jones is breaking down what's the latest information on this plague in Russia and what's really going on. And this is vital information. And we'll get into everything else as well coming up next hour. So please join us next hour. And get geared up and get prepared and get stocked up with what's going on and support the people like we did during COVID. We were instrumental, as people pointed out, in exposing their lies and shutting down those lies. And so we need you now to get us in position by spreading the word. Everybody tune in here to get the truth about what's going on, because I can see it politically. I can feel it, my guts. This is the time to guard ourselves for true. Let me tell you about this incredible new sponsor. We'll be right back with hour number two. Starwalker Organic Farms has been around since 1970. That's 56 years ago. They were around 3 or 4 years before I was born. And they are the name in high-quality organic grass-fed beef, but also pork and chicken. I'm telling you, I've tried a lot of beef that I worked in the mail. Quite frankly, it's all been pretty delicious. This is undoubtedly the best, the most delicious. They don't pump water into it. It doesn't have GMOs, all the hormones, the garbage. It is so delicious. But their pork, oh, their bacon is the best I've ever had. Their chicken is amazing. And they're basically at capacity, ladies and gentlemen. But because they're listeners, they are sponsoring our broadcast. So it's a 360 win. And when you go to their website and use this promo code, you get 10% off. Ladies and gentlemen, you owe it to yourself to bypass the big meat packers.

all this weird foreign meat that's being shipped in, not just beef, and to support patriots that support this country. They literally produce it all and process it all themselves. They're one of the only big ranch slash farms in the country that is U.S. government certified. For whatever that's worth, the point is they've been around forever. This stuff is delicious, it's nutritious, and it funds this operation. So go to their website, check out their amazing products, try it out for yourself, and while you're enjoying this incredible bounty of the American farmer and rancher, you're also supporting a broadcast that's defending our values against the globalists. It came out a long time ago, whenever Judicial Watch and several others sued the Clinton Foundation. It was the Western Journalism Center and Joseph Farah at WorldNet Daily, that the Clintons, when they first got in 93, were obsessed with populist conservatives.

0: produced. That's why the slogan of Starwalker Organic Farms is, you should be able to know your food this well. 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It's in big demand. People can, you know, save money going directly to the farm. And then, boom, we reach out to these folks. 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
3: Naturally.
2: Turns out it wasn't just Mrs. Quigley who was suffering in the heat.
3: Really?
2: Oh no. Mrs. Quigley also has a dog, three cats, a brand new kitten, some kind of reptile. He seemed fine, actually.
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2: There was also a hamster, a few goldfish. 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
3: But Jesse.
2: Plus a guinea pig, a pet rock from the 70s, five parakeets.
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2: 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Another win for Cole Air.
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2: 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What was it you wanted to say?
3: There was a kitten?
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1: I'm Lisa Ritchie. Michigan Democratic candidate Abdul El-Sayed is voicing his objections to the U.S. war in Iran. The Senate hopeful tells News Nation Israel brought us to this fight, and it's the American taxpayers who keep on footing the bill.
2: Right now, we are in the war in Iran in part because of the advocacy of the Israeli Prime Minister. There's no disagreement on that. He came to the Situation Room and advocated for the war. And we're now paying, what, $1,600 for it? Our gas, our groceries are unaffordable. And that's on top of the billions in tax dollars that we spend sending our money over there.
1: He went on to say, quote, "We want a world where our money is spent to build our schools here rather than to fund war and apartheid and genocide abroad." Israel is marking 3 years today since the October 7th Hamas attack that killed 1,200 people. Former Israeli Prime Minister Naftali Bennett.
3: A generation of heroes emerged, and we owe it to this amazing generation to rebuild our country, to be stronger, better, and to be worthy of the sacrifice.
1: Many credit the attack as the start of the war in Gaza. The FBI says it stopped an attack in Minnesota by a teenager.

0: after agents supplied him with an assault rifle.
1: The FBI yesterday arrested, and today we have charged an individual who was planning a mass casualty attack in support of ISIS at the Mall of America.
0: 18-year-old Sheikh Doon Abdulahi Mohammed had been under investigation for nearly 2 years before agents sold him the rifle and ammunition. Students at Cornell University held a boycott today to protest the school's handling of sexual assault allegations against some fraternity members 2 years ago. News Nation's Brooke Schaefer has more in Ithaca, New York.
2: Cornell student organizers are calling today Zero Day. They're asking students to boycott classes, not turn in their tests or assignments, and even avoid spending money on campus. This day, they're saying, will also include a seven-hour sit-in at one of the dining halls. It follows an open town hall yesterday with more than 20 student groups and protests on campus the day before.
0: The university's faculty senate holds a full vote for no confidence on October 14th. Student protests are continuing in France.
3: The violence is growing right across the country, and at the heart of the dispute are complaints about teacher shortages, overcrowded classrooms, and deteriorating school buildings. With elections just a few months away, there is great doubt the issues behind the protests can be solved quickly.
0: That's Brad Gibson reporting from Paris. This is the Worldwide News Network.
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5: November 26, 1825. An undergraduate student at Union College in upstate New York named John Hart Hunter founds the first social fraternity in America, Kappa Alpha. By 1827, the first social sorority, Chi Theta Delta, was formed in 1856 at Troy Female Seminary, also in upstate New York. After the Civil War, fraternities and sororities really exploded across the country, along with the explosion of the number of colleges and universities overall. During the late 19th century, more fraternities and sororities came into existence serving different racial and religious groups. But Hunter's 1826 decision was the biggest reason why going to college became a social as well as educational custom in America for the middle class. It also has created a campus life option that runs independently of the school administrations themselves, for better or for worse. And that's history.
0: In Major League Baseball, the Los Angeles Dodgers are going on to the National League Championship Series after eliminating the Atlanta Braves 4-1 in Game 4 of the Division Series tonight, thanks in part to the hitting of Max Muncy, as heard on Fox Sports 1.
6: This ball is drilled to right. Max Muncy with a solo blast to give the Dodgers insurance in the night.
0: The two-time defending world champions will await the winner of the San Diego-Milwaukee series. The Padres and Brewers are also about to start Game 4 of their best-of-five series in San Diego. Scientists Henry Kagan of France and Kenzo Soai of Japan were awarded the Nobel Prize in Chemistry this morning. They discovered how to form a single molecular mirror image, a big breakthrough for drug makers. Lisa Ritchie, Worldwide News Network.

Discover trends and global developments years before they happen, right here on The Alex Jones Show.

All right, we have thousands of Catholic facilities burned, hundreds of churches. We have a communist Islamic uprising all over Europe happening, and Macron is running around firing nuclear-capable missiles and threatening to nuke Russia. The demographics in Europe are total collapse. They admit that their plan is total war with Russia, almost 5 years

0: and it's a total failure. Russia's preparing a massive offensive, as they've warned, to go ahead and just take over Ukraine if NATO doesn't stop. And I've said, and so has Victor Boot on this broadcast, look for false flags. Drone attacks, bio releases, you name it. Nuclear, anything's possible. And now we're told, oh, two lab workers have died, and it all came out of the Moscow Times and known MI6 front group. And it's all Russia's fault. And so it's the perfect story of that's what it is. Now release a new plague. Israel has, don't worry, the new vaccine they just made last year for it. So they're going to save us. This doesn't look good at any level. And then you've got the war going very badly. The Strait of Hormuz is shut down. You have Houthis unleashed large missile and drone barrage on Saudi Arabia, blowing up their oil refineries. Zelensky's told Trump to pound sand that he's going to continue to intensify attacks on refineries, launched big ones yesterday and today in Russia, including in Moscow. So everything is escalating, but the markets are believing Trump. They're somewhat stabilized, saying everything's fine, the war is over, when you can look around you and see that the war is kicking in to high gear. So I haven't talked to Victor since last week. I don't know his take on the situation with the supposed lab leak. But if you believe that, oh, somebody just dropped a vial and now this is out and now two people are dead and all this is unfolding and see, Russia's got bioweapons, when in reality, you've got Ukraine with the race-specific bioweapons that have been declassified and all their plans, this is a perfect, perfect false flag, if that's what it is. So I don't know Victor's take on that, but I want to give him the floor now to talk about this. And then look at the bigger picture. So Victor Boot just recently elected to a national government in the Duma in Russia, a veteran, a former political prisoner here in the United States, very successful businessman and a consummate expert, obviously, on what's happening in this war. Been traveling to the front lines, you name it. Victor, I know you're on the road right now. Thanks for joining us. Victor, can you hear me?
1: Okay. Thank you, Alex. First of all, yeah, unfortunately, it's an unstable internet connection for the while. I don't know why. Once we, them. Hello?
0: No, it's fine. You're there. We can hear you. So give us your take on the current hype that there's been a bioweapon release, supposedly from a lab, all of it coming out of our good friends in the UK.
1: Well, first of all, Irkutsk is a region which is literally 5 hours time zone from Moscow. So this morning, I call, you know, my sources, my connection, my friends who is living there. I've been in Irkutsk at least for the past 2 years several times. So I know the people there. So I called them to say, hey, what's really going on? I mean, why this whole hysteria? They say, look, yes, there was an accident. But apparently this lady in a lab, anti-plague lab, died not from the plague, literally. She actually died from pneumonia. So all her contacts was insulated, but apparently there is no any single confirmed case of the plague. It's again, there is now season of the flu. There is a mixture between the seasonal flu, you know, coronavirus, but definitely not the plague, because Russia has a proper system where they're keeping this under control. Even if it would be leak in the one case and somebody dies, happens, maybe, you know, last 10 years, there was a case in another lab when also by mistake, somebody was exposed and, you know, again, dead as a result of this accident, but it was contained. Nothing went out of the lab. So this is, again, attempt to create a scare, to maybe create, again, condition for the false flag. How are you going to blame Russia? Oh, the plague started in Russia. Now they put it there and there is a if in other country, they're going to use their own, you know, plague or whatever they have, the bacteria in the storage, and then they're going to blame for Russia. Honestly, accordingly, everything I saw today, because I spent at least an hour trying to call the people, check, double check, ask several opinions what's really going on, and all sources confirm, hey, it's overblown. There is nothing of that at all. There is no lockdown in St. Petersburg. There is no lockdowns in Irkutsk, in function normally. So there is no, you know, any reason to create that story. It's nothing burger, big and juicy nothing burger.

0: Well, I certainly want to believe that, and I think your sources, you know, told you what they're seeing, and I agree. We have seen the Russians checking for temperature and things on planes, but that would be a normal precaution that you should do. But looking at the constellation of events and the globalists needing a false flag and where this story originally came from, the Moscow Times, that's what gives me great concern. Not that it's supposedly even real, but that, who knows, as you said, they've got all sorts of stuff on the shelf they can release and then blame Russia. And I'm concerned this could be the setup for that, because it's a perfect plan. If you look at their past behavior, they've done this before to the Chinese. They did this with COVID. It's confirmed to be made at Chapel Hill, North Carolina. Move to Wuhan to do this. That's my concern.
1: Well, again, you're right. They might use it as a pretext to bring the big false flag. Because once you have at least this event as the preparation, they just prepping the, you know, the audience, they prepping the people, hey, be ready, you know, this is happening. And now everybody really leaves after post-pandemic in this fear of new anything to do with the viruses, again, lockdowns, again, you know, all that restriction. And actually for globalists, this is ideal situation. First of all, look, Europe has no other solution than to go to the war with Russia. Why? Because, look, they exhausted all the means how they can exist. They already taken too much debt to already they provided assistance to the Ukraine. They bet on this like in a casino. Everything they had, a hope they're going to win, you know, jackpot. But apparently they lost. And instead of going, okay, what we can do, they said, okay, let's now go to it. Unfortunately for them, unfortunately for their population, their leadership gonna bring him to more decay. And in my opinion, this is end of Europe the way we know it.
0: I totally agree with that statement. The timing of it, if you look at false flags, the obvious RAF false flag, now they've pulled the U.S. bombers out, the obvious situation with the airliner last week. This is exactly the type of thing that they would pull to then try to block a Russian offensive into Ukraine to finish this. You have the unprecedented video we'll play in a few minutes of not Putin through surrogates, but Putin himself on TV saying, you know, we may have to use nuclear weapons if you keep attacking us. We'll get to that. So if I was a globalist and looking how they operate, this is exactly how I would, something I would do. I wouldn't do it personally. I'm saying in their mindset, if I'm thinking about how they operate, this is exactly what I would do. And that's why I've got such great concern the way they're hyping it. Who originally put it out? I mean, can you speak? I'm obviously, you know this about the Moscow Times as a known former Russian oligarch, MI6 front group. The fact that they're the ones that broke the story Friday, that's all I needed to know. Yeah, we've got bad connections with Victor Boot, which happens. This is the miracle of technology and the rest of it. So what we need to do is call his phone, and then we can have video off the Zoom, and then if it keeps messing up, use audio from the phone. That's our default thing to do, guys. But Victor, let's see if you heard what I just said. My point is the whole constellation of facts and the way it was rolled out has the stamp of a globalist NATO British plot to me. So I don't know specifically what's really going on, but it looks like a potential biological false flag, which if I was again wargaming it, which I've done, would be one of their moves. Go ahead.
1: Yeah, you're right. This is one of their options because look, they're too late to get the Europe ready for the war. They need badly the conflict. They're trying also to sabotage all attempts of the Trump, at least before midterm election, to bring somewhat prices down, especially for the diesel, for the gas in the United States. Eventually, all actions of the Zelensky just proving that, well, he is openly now fighting against the Trump, sabotaging his effort. And this is up to Trump to decide. You know, you don't need to have an enemy if you have allies like that. And now the question is for entire American establishment, well, you know, think of this. You're creating another monster. If you cannot control it, now you have to go and really deal with this. And it's not only now Russia problem, you know, the conflict, but in Ukraine, but Ukrainian regime itself.

0: itself is a huge problem, not only for European establishment, not now, but even for future, but also for American ones. And we're talking about not that they became a huge black hole for money laundering, for the organ harvesting, you know, for the black transpology, the disappearing of the kids. I'm not even talking about the dark market of the weaponry they are, you know, stealing from their armed forces and selling to criminal groups. All this will come as a boomerang. And the position of Russia is simple. Well, you've been warned. We told you about this. Well, if you don't want to listen, then they deal with the consequences. And believe me, starting from November, it's not only a midterm election in the United States, but it's also finally cold will set up in Europe, cold will set up in Northern Hemisphere, and the prices for gas, for electricity will again skyrocketing, which will collapse the economy. Add on top the fuel crisis, add on top the logistic crisis, and then you have a perfect scenario for the economical meltdown. And this economical meltdown will bring a lot of people to the starvation line, even in Europe. So this is not unheard of even a couple of years ago. But if you have such kind of the leaders of the country, as you've been saying about Macron, look on the Merz, look on another leaders, well, what you expect? If you have those who want to kill you, sooner or later, they will do everything to kill all population.
1: And again, you said this a year ago, and then Putin through surrogates has been saying it for 6 months. We're outnumbered. We're not going to fight you conventionally. We got a full war with you. We have to use nukes. He went on national TV Friday, as you know, and said that. And then the response of Macron is to go out onto a on a frigate and watch a nuclear test, openly threatening Russia, saying we must scare Russia. These are quotes. And no, this doesn't scare Russia. Russia knows you have nuclear weapons. It's like when Trump 6 months ago said, look, I put a nuclear submarine in the North Sea, and Russia published like, yeah, we just tracked 35 submarines. Here's where they're all at. Like, Russia doesn't know we have nuclear submarines. Like, it's absolutely ridiculous. So Macron literally says, I want to scare Russia. Look, we have a couple of nuclear submarines. And like, Russia doesn't know it's mutually assured destruction. Russia doesn't know you're on their borders firing thousands of missiles and drones a day at them. Russia doesn't know. People say, why are you a Russian agent? I'm not a Russian agent. I'm an agent of sanity. If they were all encircling us, I would be attacking the Russians right now. But guess what? Victor Boot's not leading some army out of Canada right now or Mexico right now. We have surrounded them. We have the Hitlers attacking them. And now they got nuclear weapons. They killed 24 million Germans in the last war without nukes. This is never seen. So here's Macron, this literal pussy, trying to get us all killed and thinking, oh, he says, I'm scaring the Russians. Yeah, scaring him to flip. I am done with these people. These are satanically possessed pedophile rats. Here he is. Then he says in French, there's subtitles for A-listers, we need to scare the Russians and show them we're scary. Look, I've got a nuclear weapon. This is a tremendous demonstration of credibility, an important milestone today. We are stronger, and I think the measure came across loud and clear. And he went into the full quote, you need to scare your enemies so they know. Victor, what do you make of this sophomoric insanity?
0: Well, it's a right, you know, determination, insanity. Look, that's why the President Putin and publicly, you know, send them this message. Look, you want to have a war? Well, just, you know, try it. And believe me, if Russia decide to scare France, that would be done way more efficiently. But again, we're just trying to act very responsibly and telling them over and over, we will not fight with you the same way we are fighting with Ukrainians. We will immediately use something you definitely don't like, and that what we're going to use will have one purpose, to completely force you to stop even thinking about fighting Russia. It's not necessary, you know, immediately to use the nuclear weapons. It might be other, you know, sophisticated weaponry like, you know, hypersonic attack on the command.

0: and decision centers, you know, knock out their air defenses, first of all, and destroy, you know, certain like data center or their communication facilities. So they understand, well, you want to fight further, you're welcome. Next one would be the tactical nuclear bomb. If you don't like that one, well, let's go full-blown conflict and see who wins.
1: Russia could also target some uninhabited island with some ballistic missiles with larger hydrogen bombs, but I don't even know if that'll work. These people are satanically controlled. I mean, it really comes down to that, because this is the dumbest thing you could ever do. Here's Vladimir Putin last week, officially on TV, explaining the truth. And it's all true. Not because I'm a Russian agent. It's all true. Here it is.
2: Well, along these lines, or as you put it, down these tracks, we've now arrived at a rather interesting junction where NATO exercises are taking place in the Baltic Sea. Highly decisive statements are being made, threats are directed at Kaliningrad, and the Russian side is promising to use all means at its disposal, up to and including nuclear weapons, in the event of an attempted blockade of Kaliningrad. Is this already a genuine escalation where we stand on the brink of war? Or are we still just playing a game of mutual intimidation? We aren't trying to intimidate anyone. And what you just mentioned, the foreign ministry statement and the letters the ministry sent to several countries, is not intimidation. It is a response to an attempt to intimidate us. After all, these statements by Western politicians, European politicians, about the necessity, the possibility, and the preparations for a war with Russia in 2029 or 2030, those aren't our formulations. That's what we hear coming from their side, and continuously so. Continuously. And then come the concrete actions, NATO exercises in the Baltic Sea one after another, followed by attempts to detain our ships and vessels. All of this constitutes escalation, just as I noted in my address. It is all escalation. Then we began hearing statements regarding the Kaliningrad region. What was laid out in the foreign ministry statement and in those letters that were sent out is entirely accurate. If it comes down to a direct attack on the Russian Federation, in this case referring to Kaliningrad, though it could well involve other territories as well, then naturally, the question of the Russian Federation employing all weapon systems at our country's disposal will inevitably and immediately be placed on the agenda. This is unavoidable, and this has nothing to do with the specific surname of the Supreme Commander-in-Chief or the President of Russia. It comes down to the fact that, as I understand it, the NATO Secretary General spoke about Europe having 300 million people and so forth. Yes, that is precisely why it will be inevitable for us to raise the question of deploying all the forces and means at our disposal. Why? First of all, we recognize that we would be facing an adversary whose numbers are twice our size. That represents significant economic potential and significant military potential. And yes, our conventional forces and resources would not be sufficient on their own to counter such a threat. Therefore, we would have to leverage our competitive advantages in this conflict. And what are those? The reality is that within our self-defense arsenal, we possess distinct competitive advantages. Yes, of course, France and the United Kingdom are nuclear powers. We understand this perfectly well and are fully conscious of it. However, the strike capabilities that Russia possesses today are matched by no one else. These constitute our competitive advantages. How else are we to resist an aggressor? We are not threatening anyone. We are simply stating that our tools for self-defense are not unlimited. And incidentally, neither the letter nor the foreign ministry statement explicitly mentions the use of nuclear weapons. They state, as I have just framed it, the deployment of all forces and means at our country's disposal. How that actually unfolds is a decision we will make when the time comes.
1: So Putin is literally talking to the West like they're 5 years old. But now you see, oh, here's a little bioweapon. Oh, you think you've got it handled? This is how crazy it is. And then Putin says this 4 days ago, and then yesterday Macron shoots a missile and says, look, I have nukes. And Putin's already said before, no, we know you have nukes. Stop threatening us.

0: we have more than you do. Why I say it's insane is that if you look at the threat posture and the force posture, unless you want to kill everybody on Earth, you wouldn't be doing this. And the general public is against these wars, Victor, but they still don't get how late the moment is. Go ahead.
1: Well, that's maybe the case. You know, what we are expecting from this leader, well, there is a limit, at least of, you know, instinct of self-preservation. But as you correctly mentioned before, if this, you know, kind of the scumbags, pedophile, you know, globalist, grown up, you know, front stooges, maybe this is what they're, you know, being grown up. This is maybe their mission in their stupid lives is to kill the humanity. Why not? Because how else you can explain why they're acting like that? Why the Macron, why the Merz, why the British prime minister acting this way? It has no any sense if you look.
0: Victor, what you're saying is so important. Your Zoom's breaking up. We're going to connect back to you. I want you to come back and repeat what you just said, because I'm just being honest here when I call them insane and satanic. I mean, I know how to study all this. That's all this is. This is let's kill everybody. I mean, this is literally, let's blow the planet up. And the West are the bad guys here, folks. Make no mistake, our capitals are run by Satan's scum. We'll be right back.
2: Bob Jones here.

0: 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First come, first serve to make their case for their election effort. And don't forget, coffee for the first 20 people on us. Special edition of Coffee with Bob. 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
9: For the millions living with COPD, breathing becomes a real struggle. 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COPD is the fourth leading cause of death in the U.S. It kills one person every 4 minutes, and it took my grandmother. An estimated 24 million Americans are affected, but as many as half of them don't even know it. It's a race against time to spread the word about this serious disease. If you're over 35 and have ever smoked, you could be at risk. The good news is, there are steps you can take to improve your symptoms. I'm Danica Patrick, and I drive for COPD. 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

0: Resistance to tyrants is obedience to God. It's Alex Jones.
1: So while France burns, Macron is out in the Atlantic Ocean saying, look, I have nuclear weapons. I know how to, he literally says in the full speech, I know how to scare them. They need to know we have nuclear weapons. I'm scaring Putin right now. It is the most bizarre stuff. If you know about military psychology, Russian psychology, our psychology is basically the same, at least what we used to be. I mean, this wouldn't scare people. It makes people point the missiles and get ready to hit the button. It would only make Russian resolve and morale go out the straight up. I mean, this is the stupidest stuff. But if you look back at it being spiritual, it lets you know everything you need to know. And so Victor Boots reconnected. I want him to be able to comment, listen, repeat what he was saying because it was powerful but breaking up. But let me just say something. I'm a good judge of body language, and I've watched Putin a lot, and I've watched other leaders a lot. Roll some B-roll of Putin when he went ahead and announced nuclear weapons publicly. He looks resolved, focused, but very sad and not scared and more just, I know the feeling. I have to do this. This is done. The decision's made. Cross the line. It happens because if the whole world's going to go, you know, if Russia's going to go, then the whole world should go. I mean, that's basically what this is. We would act the same, okay? Okay, this is, folks, there's a normalcy bias here where people think everything is okay. I talked to high-level Pentagon. They all completely agree with us on the air. Trump behind the scenes wants to try to end this. That's not fake. He even wants to get an off-ramp in Israel, but he got sucked into Iran. Now that's there. And now Iran ain't going to turn loose of his balls. Okay, and we're going to get into that coming up in a moment. But to everybody out there, you need to pray. You need to call Congress. You need to call and talk radio. You need to make a big buzz about this because the average American, up to 90% in polls, are against the war, but they still think of Russia like it's Mars. It's not. Their submarines are 2 minutes away from vaporizing every major city, okay? And they've said, if we're going to go down, you're going to go down. We would act just the same. So I'm sitting here literally like the red phone. This is a national elected leader in Russia talking to the Russians for my own self-interest, okay? Okay? That's what I always do is what is the right moral thing to do? This is insane. We are the villains. It doesn't matter that 90% of us are against it. We're run by villains. We are in the wrong. Russia has sued for peace when it was attacked. You can have all the rare earth minerals. You can have Ukraine. Just make a deal. Stop. And we're like, no. So MERS, Macron, whoever the new guy is, they all need to be in prison. They're already war criminals. These people are the enemies of humanity. They're attacking all the Western countries with the illegals. It's completely obvious. This is a satanic plan because it doesn't go anywhere for elites but death. So I'm going to shut up now and go back to Victor Boot to start over with what you were saying about the psychology of this and the way out of this. Please, sir.
2: Well, psychology of this, as we said, if we will, again, very carefully analyze from point of view that their cult, satanistic cult, which is one main target is to eliminate the humanity, then they're acting accordingly their master plan. And now what they're missing the point, because whatever they're doing now, they're doing in agony. Why? Time is running. First of all, we see in France, it's starting with the, you know, protest of the students. I wouldn't be surprised if within a couple of weeks, there would be mass protest and the mass strikes all over the France, which will block all functioning of the state. Eventually, there is a revolutionary situation in the France, in the Britain, in the Germany, which can bring down their governments because no other way around to stop those lunatics to go and do what they want to do. Since the population do not support their plans, nobody in France won the nuclear war with Russia. I don't think in Britain people want also to go in a full-blown war with Russia, where especially when there is the risk that Russia is going to use the nukes. And the same true for the Germany. So, look, the globalist really running and trying to pull the last, whatever, you know, chances to save them from this. They're still hoping there is would be a miracle. Maybe they're going to, you know, buy someone influence. Maybe they're going to, again, corrupt someone to be on their side. But basically, their time is over. And we all have to pray to the God that has given us enough

0: firmness, enough, you know, decision to go to the end in this fight with these evil forces. Basically, what we are seeing is a war with the Epstein coalition going on, you know, every day, because they're exposed and their influence is dropping drastically. Because right now, because of the mass penetration of internet, we are not depending on the brainwashing on the TV, on the radio station like used to be 30 years ago. People know how to search for the news. Everybody now start getting, you know, this capacity to distinguish the, you know, fake news from the real news. So, I mean, it's give us a lot of the, you know, understanding and empowering, you know, normal people to take the destiny in their own hands. So this give me the hope that we can win in this fight globally, humanity against this satanic cult. And all the rest, whatever politician trying to peddle, you know, doing this, doing this, believe me, all other conflicts will quickly come to end when the globalists going to lose, especially on their main headquarters in the London. That's basically my opinion, because from one point of view, we cannot return to the world we knew even 6 months ago. Just recently, there was a big article where they said that economical consequences for global oil crisis with us for the next at least 10 years. Just to repair the damage done to facilities in the Middle East, in Russia, the cost running way over trillions and trillions of dollars. But it's not only, problem with the money, problem who gonna manufacture quick enough all necessary equipment, where you get enough qualified specialists to repair quickly and fix all refineries in the, you know, Gulf states. Well, in Russia, our refineries at least doing very, very good job. They're very quickly repairing the damage. And yes, there is a certain gaps on production, but overall, you know, we able to satisfy all our needs in the gas and diesel.
1: And Victor, now you're crystal clear. Maybe we can hold you a little bit in the next hour so you can, because I got a bunch of topics to get to. You were cutting up a lot. Everything you're saying is dead on. I'm not a Russian, but I study all this, and listeners know I'm very accurate at predicting things. I don't just say things because I want to believe it. Russia has won this strategically, even a year into it, 5 years in has won, has held back. Now the reports are what you said 6 months ago, Putin's getting ready to really go in and finish it before NATO can rearm with a new offensive next year and the year after that. They've been telegraphing that. They've been saying that. So this war was started by NATO. That's been testified by Victoria Nuland to Congress. That is a fact. It's all part of the same project of Obama and Soros. And now they have been saying Russia's going to release a bioweapon. There's going to be an accident. Now this has happened. We don't know the truth of it. And I believe it probably is overall a hoax. But having the Moscow Times and MI6 group first putting it out, I want to bring in one of our researchers just briefly, Thomas Sisko, who's been doing a great job looking at this. For me, though, if I was them, knowing their mindset, this would be the major play to demonize Russia, then release something over here and say it's Russia's fault to hopefully turn public opinion, particularly in Europe, against Russia. So like you said last week, they've been doing some really lousy false flags. When I see the preparation, the rollout, how much they're hyping, it gives me great concern. Not that it's a real event. We don't know. But that obviously you think magically Russia just dropped this thing and she dropped it in the lab and now that leaked out to MI6 and didn't come out from the Russians. I don't believe any of it. They were at a drill in China for bioweapons being smuggled in, just like they had a drill before Wuhan where the West set up China. This has been done before. We know that was a setup of China. And so when I look at all the pieces, it'll take an hour to get into. I really have never had this big a concern at a gut level. In fact, I literally have a stomachache over this, because I went under the lockdowns, I had friends die, I've seen the carnage. I am extremely pissed that they want to commit suicide rather than give up power and drag us along with them. So I want to get your take on that. But Thomas, just briefly, with the PNAC document put out jointly by the Israelis and the neocons on a race-specific bioweapon, we know they were working on that in Ukraine to hit the Russians. We know that this has happened before with the COVID. Thomas, points you want to add here?
2: Yeah, so one of the key points that I wanted to make was this thing could go full operational with the false flag once you find someone that has the plague outside of Russia. Once someone has it outside of that area, that's when all the alarm bells will go

0: often say this thing is spreading. And the question you'd want to ask is, well, where are they going to find that person that'll have the plague outside of Russia? Well, I believe you'll find them in Ukraine if they go that route. They could blame Russia and say that they, laced a drone with it and sent it in. They could have somebody, a double agent or whatever it be, but somehow it would get into Ukraine. And then that's when the lockdowns come in. That's when Russia is blamed for releasing this on purpose to escalate the war in Ukraine. And I hope that doesn't happen, but I'm looking out for it. And I wanted to get your take on that, Mr. Boot.
1: I mean, if that's what it is, it's perfect. Sorry, go ahead.
2: Well, what kind of network United States implanted of biolabs in Ukraine, and they have all these strains of all kind of the bacteria and viruses. So surely they get spores there, and they've been doing, all the research how to use them in this situation. You're absolutely right. And since 2022, when we exposed them, you remember this was a big kind of report what Russian forces found when they actually succeeded to capture existing biolab in Ukraine with all documents there. Yes, this is a very, very probable scenario. The question is right now whether this was enough to go for the lockdowns. And remember, if before the pandemic started, at least humanity had enough reserves, all these European countries can, issue the free money to those who've been on lockdown. There was enough reserves of the fuel. So, for 6 months, for 1 year, the Europe or other countries can be on lockdown without, doing nothing. The, fat accumulated would allow them to live well enough. But right now, there is no reserves of anything left. How on earth are they going to plan to go to lockdown? What people going to eat? How are you going to get the diesel? How are you going to make your country run? It's a complete chaos, which will bring the revolution on the streets. So, I think this is what will save us, because they are too late to try to bring at least biological, weaponry and use this as a pretext for the lockdown. Because no more, you will find no any population in any country who has the appetite for lockdowns. Because most probably, again, it would be artificially made. There is enough research done how to prevent. We know exactly now what's working, what's not. There is a certain reserves. So still, these people are capable for anything. They definitely can use this also, like a false flag. But, and this is why they try to blow out of proportion information which came from Russia with this accident at biolab. You're absolutely right. This is a probable scenario.
1: Well, the reason I raise that is, knowing how they operate and getting into their mind, this would be the perfect thing. They've done it before. They've been hyping it. And I also noticed all the Ukraine cutouts, including officially, have been saying since Saturday, close the Russian borders. They've released a bioweapon. It's all the Russians' fault. So they've been putting the narrative out day one. They broke the narrative. That's why I have to look at it as a potential that they've done something and that they will release something or have already released something in the West, because their main enemy is all these countries they want to control. The war, they admit, is to maintain control. They just use Russia as the excuse. So you hit your own population with a bioweapon this time. Instead of blaming the Chinese, you blame the Russians. And then, like you said, though, how are they going to do the lockdowns and control when all the resources have basically been exhausted? They've got their communist revolution as a supposed backup, but it's a real gamble. I can tell you that. I don't see this working out for them. I agree with you. And everybody's primed to know that the globalists were behind the last pandemic. So already everybody's seeing right through this, Victor.
2: Yeah, absolutely. As I said, now the best defense that we all aware that the people are not anymore, kept in the dark and things going on in the world. At least, all the social media, all the internet connection allowing us to freely talk to each other. They can't block it with the firewalls. They can't sanitize it. The whatever already unleashed cannot be now, stopped. So this is our best protection. So they can't, again, brainwash us. They can't, again, make us worship. There is no possibility that they can, you know, create a

0: cult, where entire population will act like a zombie. And this is the best we have in our hands right now. Well, of course, look what's going on in other conflicts. First of all, they overextended their capacities. They have been over, you know, believing in their, you know, reserves, in their, you know, abilities to create chaos and make a regime change in other countries.
1: Yeah, let's talk. Let's talk now about the Middle East. And then what will the globalists do when everything is failing? The tighter they squeeze, it falls through their fingers. You've been talking a lot about this. More Turkish ships sunk, reportedly delivering things to Russia. Serious acts of war here. The news won't even say it's Ukraine. And then you've got the Houthis launching major missile attacks, blowing up more refineries in Saudi Arabia. The strait is closed. Trump's running around saying it's opened. Talk about that constellation of information.
0: Well, look, for United States strategically, it's very important to knock out the Middle East as a financial hub, as a logistic hub, because it's competing center, which might be, you know, something when the United States system would, in a free fall, they can, you know, take and continue from there. So for the globalists, important to not allow any alternative financial or economical center to exist. Now they went after the creating the chaos in the Middle East, and I personally believing that main target in the conflict with Iran actually was not Iran. It actually was to destroy capacity of UAE to be this alternative center for the free trade, for financial transactions. You know, next
1: Victor, stop. You said something so huge. I want you to slow down and say it again. The globalists admit that they love this war. Larry Fink, the head of BlackRock. Russia is just the excuse. It is the West. It is Europe. The globalists want to bankrupt us for full social control. They know people are rising up against them. And so Israel even admits they love the quagmire. They knew Iran wouldn't fall. They want to knock out that financial center because it undermines the American empire, even though we've backed them. And they believe they're going to come out and broker a new deal as the head of the Middle East. At the crossroads of the world, they believe Russia will be partially knocked out economically. And so it is insane. They're trying to knock out everybody on the board so only some of these globalist interests stand, as if the world isn't waking up to seeing that. But that is central, that this war is directed at every major national sovereign group.
0: Correct. Absolutely. Let's go back into 1970s, when, for instance, in Lebanon, Beirut was that kind of the new Switzerland, you know, flourishing. Financial was a booming in their banking sector, even on 90s, when they everybody going to bring from Switzerland their money and deposit to the Lebanese bank because it was a best service, no question asked. And then, wow, surprise, surprise, the Israel start attacking it. By the mistake? Well, I guess no, because nobody in this globalist agenda would accept or would admit or would allow any alternative system even to take hold, because they perfectly know that their system only built on intimidation of constant robbery of other countries without this account exist. So this is nothing short of the, you know, tradition of the piracy, tradition of the hijacking, tradition of confiscating, which not belongs to them. So here we in the same basically repetition of history loop, you know, we're coming back to the same system. Only difference, we have way more technology would allow, again, us to communicate more freely and exchange their opinion and be ahead of them, always telling, hey, we're seeing your plans. It would be false flag. Don't play with us. We're not buying it. We're not buying it. We're not buying it. So now they literally running out of all possible options. And they're not that anymore creative like their, you know, older generation used to be of the globalists. They lost their professional skills. I would say if the previous generation of the globalists, they've been grandmasters of the chess play. Now we're seeing that they might not even qualify for the checkers. That's how stupid they are, what they're doing. And it's only can explain this stupidity when they're trying to, you know, bump their heads against the wall and then be surprised. Oh, it hurts. Of course it's going to hurt. But what you want to, crack your head? Okay, keep doing it. Keep hitting the wall with your head.
1: And that's what Putin said. That's what Putin said when the NATO and the U.S. blew up the Nord Stream, he said, that's going to only really hurt you. It hurts us, but you've

0: times worse, and then cut off the diesel. That hurts you. And then now they have revolutions there, and they just keep banging their head against the wall.
1: Well, that's what we can do. You see, it's right now, I mean, this more probably, you know, medical condition of these people. But the question is why the population of this country who elected these people and not started this revolution early to remove them. Because at least I hope they have a self-preservation instinct, not allowed to be, you know, in this quagmire of the complete chaos and destruction and collapse of their lifestyle the way they knew it. I think this is a, you know, they can't, don't believe on it. They're still thinking, no, it can't be possible. Come on. This is a joke. They must be serious people. But look on Macron. Look on the Merz. Look what they did to their own economy just for past 5 years. This is like, you know, you can't believe it. You can't make it up even. Think of this. If 5 years ago, somebody going to produce kind of the show, you know, or a movie with this kind of the, you know, events. You know, anybody will say, no, we will not give you money for this production. It's way over, you know, the plate. It cannot be like that. And now we are watching even, you know, worse than you can imagine.
0: Wow. I'll do five more minutes and it's the next hour. And I really appreciate you, Victor. But I want to bring Thomas in, who's really a smart researcher, for any other questions or angles. Do you have any questions or comments for Victor Boot, Thomas?
2: Well, I took what he said into deep consideration with them not really having the resources to react with the lockdowns. I think it's interesting that they're saying that how dangerous this is with someone being able to die within 24 hours from contracting it, that we're not already seeing more deaths at this point. And I think that's kind of them trying to figure out if they're really going to go and run with this ball forward. You know, only two dead, and this happened days ago. I mean, they could always say that, well, they're hiding the information. There's more dead. There's a lot more happening. We don't really know what's going on. But I think that's a key indicator that they're a little hesitant to make this play.
0: But I think it's what you said to me this morning. I think it's the prep for the cover story when they release it here.
2: Right. Yeah. So, I mean, they obviously can release something even more dangerous than the plague and, you know, say they don't know what it is and this kind of be the cover story.
0: No, I agree. I think they're testing the story right now. Great points. It was Thomas made me that point this morning. I want to get him on. Thank you, Thomas Siska. Victor, commenting on that?
1: Well, yes, they can release something, you know, an unknown virus of this. But the problem is, okay, you're going to damage yourself more, especially in this stage, if you are preparing with a war with Russia. The worst case, worst thing you can do is put your own population on lockdown. Actually, we will welcome it. That would be fine. It's very then easy to deal with you. Your defense production will be completely stopped. You know, you can't operate because you're on lockdown on the scare. Who's going to dare to be in a
0: service? But Victor, you just said it. That's going to be their argument, that you did it for that. But you have no history of that. These guys have the history of it, and they stand to gain from it.
1: They're right. But let's go back again to the facts, okay? Whatever they're trying to bring, you know, breaking story. Two people dead from the bloody, you know, the virus, unknown virus in, you know, breakout in Siberia. Well, again, if some viruses would happen, believe me, Russian authorities will not play or try to

0: we have capacity, we have special forces training, we have several, you know, research centers who can quickly produce vaccines to treat if it's needed, you know, or antidotes for this. So everything is set up for this. But since
1: hold on, we got to break. Finish up with this. But to be clear, you're a national elected leader, and you've made the calls, and it's also not come out any credible news what the Moscow MI6 is saying. And you're saying, and I trust your word on it, that right now that's not going on, so you don't see the emergency they claim is happening.
0: Correct. And I contacted the administration there. I said, what is the real situation? They said, look, we're completely transparent.
1: Stay right there.
0: Nothing
1: more. Back in 2 minutes.
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5: People ask, how'd your dad get the nickname Buona Tom? Dad was smart. 2 science degrees from Texas A&I. And he loved to hunt deer. In season, out of season, didn't matter. Dad hunted deer like a savage. Once, he and a college buddy were up in the hill country. Dad got pulled over because he had a taillight out. And as luck would have it, he had a deer in his trunk. Not hunting season. That bought him a spot of trouble. Local game warden was cool, though. Let him go with just a warning. No harm, no foul. College buddies thought Dad deserved a cool nickname. His name was Tom, and Buona came from the old TV show Tarzan. So, Buona Tom. Savage hunter. Smart man. Great dad. I miss him. Anyway, when you need heating or cooling help, daylight, twilight, even after midnight, call Tommy Cool. High four. 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
5: I'm Gloria Chapa. A Texas man who fatally shot a convenience store clerk was put to death tonight. Jamal Howard is the 30th person executed in the United States this year. He's the first since Tennessee's failed attempt to administer a lethal injection to Krista Pike. Howard was pronounced dead at 8.03 p.m. after receiving a fatal dose of pentobarbital at the state prison in Huntsville. He was convicted of killing Vicky Swartout in a 2000 store robbery caught on surveillance video. Asked by the warden if he had a final statement, Howard apologized profusely to members of his victim's family who watched through a window a few feet away. An emergency court hearing was held in Tennessee about death row inmate Krista Pike. Pike survived two lethal injection attempts and is now conscious while being restrained in a hospital. News Nation's Brian Enton.
6: She is now awake. She is talking. She's off the ventilator. And for now, her feet will remain shackled and her right arm will remain in the handcuffs unless the judge changes that based on what the medical professionals say.
5: Pike's attorneys are seeking affidavits from those medical professionals. Outgoing Governor Bill Lee says he's still pushing for Pike's execution, although he has put a halt on capital punishment until the investigation into the botched attempt is complete. Early voting has started in the key battleground state of Pennsylvania. The two candidates vying for governor squared off in a televised debate. Democratic incumbent Josh Shapiro sidestepped a question about committing to a four-year term if he is reelected next month.
7: The only thing I am focused on is running for reelection as governor. And I'm focused on these midterms in trying to generate the kind of turnout and support the kind of candidates who will push back on the chaos, the cruelty, and the corruption of Donald Trump.
5: Shapiro is often talked about as a possible candidate in the 2028 presidential election. In Major League Baseball, the Los Angeles Dodgers are going on to the National League Championship Series after eliminating the Atlanta Braves 4-1 in Game 4 of the Division Series tonight, thanks in part to the hitting of Max Muncy, as heard on Fox Sports 1.
8: This ball is drilled to right. Max Muncy with a solo blast to give the Dodgers insurance in the night.
5: The two-time defending world champions will await the winner of the San Diego-Milwaukee series with Game 4 underway in San Diego. President Trump says he will award former baseball pitcher Roger Clemens the Presidential Medal of Freedom, the highest civilian honor awarded by the president. Clemens, a friend of Trump who has golfed with the president, is one of the greatest pitchers in the history of Major League Baseball. However, sports writers have not elected him into the Hall of Fame because of his suspected use of performance-enhancing drugs. Clemens has denied using performance-enhancing drugs and was acquitted at trial on charges of lying to Congress about the subject. This is the Worldwide News Network.
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5: A series of audiobooks the NHL launched to connect with fans of the hockey romance genre is no longer

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3: All right, Shorzy. Let's have a sleepover.
1: A league spokesperson says the Hot for Hockey episodes were specific to games during the opening week of the season, one small part of a marketing campaign. Commissioner Gary Bettman calls the hockey romance genre a cultural phenomenon, with viewers of heated rivalry and off-campus taking interest in the sport, and says they'll continue marketing to new fans.
4: Crosby, rich shot. Shoots and scores.
1: Bill Rakoff, Worldwide News Network.
0: Thousands of students in Brazil marched in Rio de Janeiro protesting against the possibility of Flavio Bolsonaro winning the presidency. He got more votes than incumbent Luiz Inácio Lula da Silva in the first round presidential election. There will be a runoff between the two October 25th. Gloria Chapa, Worldwide News Network, New York.
5: Patriots' choice and globalists' dread. Welcome to the Alex Jones Show.

0: right, Mike Adams joins me, and then Michael Yon, the Green Beret, the most successful combat photographer and journalist ever, ultra smart. He's in the fourth hour today on the geopolitical developments. But Victor said something at the end of the last segment, so I held him over. We're going to Mike in 2 minutes, Mike, so be patient. We love you. Mike Adams waiting, the Health Ranger. You are a major national elected official. You're also extremely famous and very well known, and it's a good detente to have this. I know in the last few years they pressured Elon to get rid of the Iranians' X accounts. They pressured them to get rid of others' accounts, and Elon said, no, we need communication. They get it. And so you were saying during the break, you hit their customer service, you don't get a response back. So this will end up getting to Elon so that you can get your blue check mark. That's so important for being able to reach people. That is very important for Victor Boot at Real Victor Boot on X. So please tell Elon Musk and his crew, because this is the real customer service line. You're on air with me. And if I don't see traction on this in a week, I can get a hold of Musk. I can get it sent to him directly, but he's super busy. I don't want to. He's literally like, what do you want now? So I'm not going to try to get a hold of him unless I have to. But if we don't get traction in a week, I'll get a hold of Musk. But he works 20 hours a day. What is your message to Elon Musk? Tell him your problem.
1: Well, look, let's hope, because Elon Musk made himself and all his life story itself is a kind of good story. And he trying to develop a lot of the new technology, bring them to people. But also at the same time, he can do a lot to stop conflict in Ukraine. He can do a lot, you know, of the thing, how to limit this military use of the Starlink, which is definitely will have a major influence into the how the Ukrainians striking the civilian targets deep inside Russia. There is no military now targets which Ukrainians really can hit because they're all protected. So what they're doing, they're attacking civilians building. They're just trying to create a big picture to show that they're still capable to do something. So it's up to him, whatever his you know, soul are feeling to do. But let's hope, because whatever he says about us as a humanity going to the Mars has to go through this test, whether we stop fighting, you know, get our efforts together and go explore the other planets instead of trying to fight for divisions of the Satanists who are trying to bring us to complete destruction and elimination.
0: Victor Boot, talk to you next Tuesday. Hopefully, God bless.
1: Thank you.
0: All right, there goes Victor Boot. All right, we're going to go to Mike Adams. He's with us for the next hour and 50 minutes. Michael Yon joins us in the fourth hour. I didn't plug last hour, so let me do it now. Everybody wanted it. Everybody was pissed off about it. 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It was a product that my dad put out. He's retired now and lives with me most of the time, taking care of him. But they were able to reproduce Nitric Boost, but make it even stronger. 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And all it was a copy of a best-selling bodybuilding supplement. And then when COVID came around, it became ultra massive because everybody was searching the ingredients. All the doctors and scientists were saying that was really good for spike protein detox, good for the heart, good for the cardiovascular system. And then Dr. Judy Mikovits, so smart, you know, former bioweapons expert for Dietrich, said, oh, my God, on my show, this is like the best ever. And so it's not been

0: 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We have this always published there for you, so you can see that we have the highest standards and the absolute cleanest, best. It costs a lot more to do that, but we eat that. These are still competitively priced, even for dirty stuff that's out there on the market. TheAlexJonesStore.com, TheAlexJonesStore.com. And with all the stuff going on, you need to be boosting your immune system right now. Okay, because you see the constellation of propaganda, who put out this Russia stuff, whether it's real or not, this is a real harbinger in my view. My gut, not just intellectually, not politically, I see red flags there. Gut level, I felt a disturbance in the force. So Mike Adams is a leading expert on health. He owns a major facility, actually, you know, to test things. He's also a computer programmer, so much more. Good friend of mine, interviewing him over 20 years. The Health Ranger, naturalnews.com. Obviously, I want to hit first this supposed virus, second person dead, all the things going on there, the hype, and what you think's happening. Then I'm going to look at the larger geopolitical developments, the midterms, the latest on AI. I got a big stack on that and more. So, Mike Adams, thanks for being here. We really appreciate you.
1: All right, Alex. Great to join you here today. Let me start out by checking my notes here. Operation Sea Spray. I know you've covered this before. 1950, U.S. Navy, it was a biological warfare experiment where they sprayed the population of the Bay Area of California with a bacterial cloud to find out how it would spread. And it spread 25 miles inland. And this was, from September 20th to 27th in 1950. And it actually ended up sickening and killing some people, even though it was supposed to, you know, they said it wasn't designed to do that. They exposed 800,000 residents back in 1950. That number would be millions today. Now, the reason I bring this up, Alex, is because I think that's what this PSYOP is all about. I think that there are elements within our government that have weaponized this pneumonic plague strain. They've made it antibiotic resistant. And they are about to aerosolize it and deploy it over a major U.S. city.
0: And don't forget, and later in the 60s, yeah, the Army released some type of pathogen bacteria in the New York subways via light bulbs.
1: Yes. Well, and what's funny, you know, over the decades, there have been dozens of experiments, and not just on prisoners, or like Tuskegee on black men. But it's been prisoners, it's been soldiers, it's been civilians. There's a long history of the U.S. government actually running biological weapons distribution and aerosolizing experiments on the American people. And some people think that may have been what happened to New York City during COVID to try to spread more fear and panic.
0: Well, sure. Look at how it was made in North Carolina, moved to Wuhan to blame the Chinese. And then they had a drill there where this got out, an international drill. Now there's another international drill the Russians have, the Chinese, of a pathogen being snuck into Russia. Now their people are there. Now this happens. The way I saw the propaganda roll out for the Moscow Times, it's run by MI6, that's when I really saw red flags. Are you having the same red flags with all the stuff you're looking at?
1: Yeah, totally. 100%. Now, because just like, remember, COVID was blamed on China initially, even

0: even Trump blamed China, called it the China virus.
1: It's from China.
0: Well, this, yeah, China. Well, this is going to be blamed on Russia, which is the current convenient geopolitical, you know, enemy that needs to be blamed for something. But it's following the exact same playbook. Now, what they don't want you to know, just like during COVID, they didn't want you to know that ivermectin actually is very effective. And I remember you actually demonstrating, you know, eating some ivermectin on camera, which was actually a very smart thing to do. And they mocked you for it. Turns out you were right. Well, today there are certain herbs. They're pretty rare, but some of them can be harvested. One of them is actually a tree lichen that grows in North America. We can talk about that if people want to hear about it. But
2: yeah, let's do that, because God always gives us a counter. Herbs. Also, doxycycline, yes, treats plagues. So that's why I said a few days ago it's got to be weaponized. It's actually killing people. And now they're all over the news saying, oh, it is weaponized because people are dying.
0: Yeah, well, first of all, let me just say to your audience, this is a bacterial infection. And even though I completely disagree with modern virology and much of the viral narratives, bacteria are real. You can see them. You can put them under a microscope. You know, they're complete living cells that, you know, they have their own genetic code, their own cellular nucleus, et cetera, so their own cell membranes. Right. So these are real things that we can see, like fungi, right, or yeast or mold, whatever. If these get in your lungs, yeah, it's bad news. But normally, organically, you're not going to get this into your lungs in it, walking around, you know, the grocery store or even in a forest. I mean, the number of infections of this in North America are very tiny over, you know, generations. So that's one thing to keep in mind. And the only people that are normally infected by this are people who have low vitamin D. They're vitamin D deficient, vitamin C deficient. They have suppressed immune systems. And they don't have a strong mucosal lining defenses.
2: And by the way, we know that because they've dug up hundreds of skeletons of plague victims and studied them, and they were all vitamin C, vitamin D deficient. It would happen during the winter, and that's why the countryside survived during the plague that killed 40% of Europe. So we know that, so the fact that healthy Russian scientists are dropping dead, if that's even true, then that points towards weaponization, gain of function, correct?
0: Yeah, exactly. So I think it's likely that somebody somewhere in some illegal lab, maybe a Western lab in Ukraine, because there's a lot of labs there that have been used over the years. They built an antibiotic resistant strain of this bacteria. Now, you mentioned doxycycline. Well, normally that's what, 97% effective at saving the life of a person who has this infection. And this infection really can be fatal within a few days if you don't treat it, right? I mean, it'll kill you if it's growing in your lungs and eating your lungs from the inside out. Yeah, you'll die. But normally you have defenses, mucosal lining defenses, for example, respiratory defenses, vitamin D, and so on, that block it from even getting into your lungs or establishing itself there. But if all of that fails, doxycycline saves about 97% of the people who have this infection. Well, if it's been engineered to be resistant against doxycycline, then your only answers are going to be alternatives. One of them is called Chinese rhubarb. And it's documented to kill this actual infection. There's a molecule called beriberi, that's B-E-R-I-B-E-R-I. And beriberi is found in some really sort of unusual herbs, mostly from various tree barks and some stems and so on. It's used in Chinese medicine, but almost none of that grows in North America. But this tree lichen, which is also called old man's beard, or Usnea, U-S-N-E-A is how it's spelled. This grows all over North America, and you can go out and harvest it for free. And it has something called uznic acid in it that actually destroys this bacteria. So they won't want anybody to know about this, right? So you won't be allowed to talk about this.
2: I remember you said this, you broke it at the time, it was later confirmed. The federal government secretly paid $2.3 billion to look it up, it was 2.2 or 2.5, 2. I can't remember. It was over $2 billion to Walgreens and CBS not to prescribe hydroxychloroquine or ivermectin. So even when your doctor called for it, they wouldn't prescribe it because they were being paid. That is pure evil.
0: Yeah, because they wanted the fatality numbers so that they could claim that COVID was getting worse and worse and worse. And remember, you know, they gave financial incentives to hospitals to kill people with COVID. So if you came in with the sniffles and maybe just a normal flu-like symptoms, they would say, oh, you have COVID, because they did a fraudulent
2: PCR
0: test.
2: You're on a ventilator, $53,000.
0: Yeah, and some hospitals in California, I interviewed people on this, they were paying them hundreds of thousands of dollars per patient that they killed. So they were actually incentivizing the killing of people in order to crank up.
2: Yeah, 53 was just to put

0: them on a ventilator. If they died, it was like 200 grand. And by the way, it was the same bounty in Europe, Australia, everywhere, all globally coordinated.
1: Right. So think about like in Canada right now, you have this made law of medical euthanasia where doctors are granted legal immunity to murder their own patients, right? That's in place in Canada. And in the United States, the hospitals are given incentives to murder patients, paid by federal money. This is all part of a depopulation agenda. And this bacterial outbreak, which, again, my concern is not of a spontaneous organic exposure. I'm not afraid of that at all. My concern is this is going to be aerosolized and released by drones or, you know, like fumigation bombs and subway systems or something in North America, maybe in like New York City or Chicago or somewhere. And then they're going to say, oh, it's a massive outbreak here. And then it's going to be COVID all over again. I don't know about you, Alex. I'm done with that playbook. I'm not going along with anything.
0: Well, Mike, let me stop you because you're one of the smartest people I know on a wide spectrum. A lot of smart folks I have on specific issues. You're smart all around the board, and it's just true. And I think I'm pretty smart, too. Victor Boot's pretty smart. He agreed. Clearly, this Russia thing is the prep from all the normal propagandists. You know it's a propaganda move. We're not sure exactly what it is, but past behavior is always the most indicative of future actions. Clearly, it's not that this is the event. It's prepping for what you just said, attacks to be launched in the West to be blamed on Russia. But by extension, right. Oh, they're incompetent, they're evil, or, oh, no, Russia did it.
1: Yeah, and remember, the CDC, in my opinion, I think the CDC is involved in these operations. They have their own intelligence officers, and the CDC is actually, you know, they dress up in military uniforms, and they consider themselves to be intelligence officers. The CDC gains money and power from terrorizing people with infectious disease.
0: Remember, they said the hospitals, whether it was in Australia, the U.S., Germany, they're full. They did fake groups with fake patients. We exposed it. They said we were liars, later confirmed. PSYOPs run by the Pentagon, exactly. And that's what I'm saying is we can see the same players. This is a PSYOP. I'm just trying to figure out what is it? What is it?
1: Well, I mean, you're right. It's in the formation stages right now. We're just getting early signals. We don't know exactly how they're going to roll this out, but we can take a few guesses. And I think the most likely is an aerosolized release in a major U.S. city that can be blamed on Russia or blamed on Iran or some, you know, a geopolitical enemy to blame, and then use that maybe to pause elections, although the elections are still are very close at this point, but maybe to declare a financial emergency. Maybe to declare some like a food emergency, maybe compromise food distribution centers and thrust America into famine, because that's what they did during COVID. They were running around with PCR tests saying, oh, you're one chicken in a million has, you know, bird flu or whatever. Shut it all down.
0: And I mean, everything they've been doing at BlackRock is to kill the world economy. These wars are a war against the people in general.
1: Yeah, yeah, exactly. Look, this is... how would you say, like a poly crisis, right? So there's energy sabotage because of the wars and the you know partial closure of the Strait of Hormuz, and then there's fertilizer sabotage for the same reason, and then now I mean we have you know chemtrails and we have mass chemical intoxication of the population through a contaminated food supply, and then mass medication through toxic pharmaceuticals, and then injections with the mRNA. Flu shots that are targeting elderly people in America. It all speaks to one thing. It's a global agenda for collapse and mass extermination of billions of people. That's what they're aiming for. I don't know how much they'll succeed, but I wouldn't be surprised if over the next few years they manage to kill a billion people.
0: And remember what Bill Gates keeps saying, the next pandemic will be way worse. They always love to brag. And then Israel magically has a mRNA vaccine for this bubonic plague. How magic.
1: Yeah, I mean, I don't even believe that is real. They announced that. Yes, they will roll that out as a vaccine, but typically vaccines don't work against bacteria because bacteria has its own genetic code. You can't take an mRNA vaccine and hijack the protein synthesis mechanisms of cellular bacteria.
0: Well, I'm not a biologist like you, but hold on. If you make a thing that attacks bacteria, that's very similar to our cells. If you think it gave us autoimmune disorders with the COVID shot that didn't work, wasn't designed to, that's the big sick joke. This sounds like it's a shot that'll give you the biggest autoimmune disorders you've ever seen.
1: I think it's just going to be a kill shot. I mean, like a slow kill medical euthanasia. Like that's why I brought up Canada.

0: In Canada, you know, they give doctors legal immunity to murder patients. In America, they give the CDC and Big Pharma and your local pharmacy legal immunity to murder you with an injection that they call a vaccine, but it's not a vaccine. Doesn't even qualify as a vaccine.
1: Those people are Canada and the Netherlands are now killing babies that are in their custody.
0: Yep, yep. And then you combine this with the global famine that's clearly being engineered, okay? And that famine, who does the famine target globally? It targets the very people that have always been targeted by depopulation efforts. For example, people of African nations, people in Southeast Asia, people in India, people who tend to live in more impoverished nations around the world. Those are the ones who are going to be the most vulnerable to the food scarcity that is inevitable now. Alex, if I come on your show in 2027, we're going to be calling it the year of famine. It's the year of famine. We're going
1: to see
0: more
1: prediction.
0: Starvation.
1: That's not a prediction. It's already baked in. It's already begun. You know, even the U.S. Economic Council saying this. Explain to people what's bare minimum with the straight clothes for 230 days, whatever, how bad this is. I mean, this is here. This is not a prediction. This is here.
0: Yeah, well, there's no question that as of right now, close to 1 billion human beings, that is assuming the global population numbers are accurate, but close to 1 out of 8 people on this planet will be facing food scarcity. It doesn't mean that that's how many will die, but they will be facing food scarcity in 2027, and this will extend into 28 because the war is not yet over. So, you know, you could talk about how much oil is flowing out of the Strait of Hormuz, and there is some coming out, you know, a few million barrels per day. But the gas isn't flowing out that makes the fertilizer, because some of the gas trains are still shut down at Qatar Energy. 17% of their supply is destroyed and won't be back online for 3 to 5 years, according to their own press
1: release. Russian diesel exports are cut off. That's all the farming.
0: Well, yes. And then the phosphate fertilizer that is only created by using sulfuric acid that normally comes out of the Persian Gulf. So you don't have the sulfuric acid coming out. You can't extract the phosphates from the raw phosphate rock. So you don't have phosphate fertilizers like you used to have. And also then you don't have the nitrogenous fertilizers because of the lack of gas from Qatar Energy. This, whether or not this was engineered, the effect is going to be famine like we've never seen in the history of our modern world. I mean, this is going to be maybe on the level of the Holodomor in Ukraine, the 1930s, when the people were forced starved to death by the Stalinist regime, I believe. Yeah, that was engineered on a much smaller scale, only on the people of what we would call modern day Ukraine. Those were dissidents against the Soviet government at the time. Now, I think the globalists consider almost all living humans to be dissidents against their agenda, which is obviously an AI automation takeover agenda that we could talk about. But they want to get rid of almost all humans, or as many as they can, and they will succeed at some level, Alex, some level.
1: And by the way, that's the state of Virginia. But what frustrates me is this is not our opinion about this.
0: They run tabletop exercises again on all of this, like the EU running exercises about mass famine. You know, like, what was it, Event 201, etc. Whenever they run an exercise, it's because that's the blueprint, that's the plan, right?
1: The SPARS document.
0: Your audience knows.
1: The SPARS document, as you know, is literally the same days, the same attacks, the same tweets, just 2 years before, but put in the future, 2025, 2028. So in case they get caught, they go, oh, this isn't a plan, it's just a drill. And it's the exact attack profile. We'll be back with Mike Adams. Ladies and gentlemen,
2: 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And don't forget, coffee for the first 20 people on us. Special edition of Coffee with Bob. 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

0: Mr. Rubin, sir, what a day.
1: What happened, Jesse?
0: It all started when we got a call here at Cole Air from Mrs. Quigley.
1: What was wrong?
0: AC blowing hot.
1: Is Mrs. Quigley part of our Cool Air Comfort Club family?
0: She is. So I had to get over there as quick as I could.
1: Naturally.
0: Turns out it wasn't just Mrs. Quigley who was suffering in the heat.
1: Really?
0: Oh no. Mrs. Quigley also has a dog, three cats, a brand new kitten, some kind of reptile. He seemed fine, actually.
1: Wait.
0: There was also a hamster, a few goldfish. I'm not 100% sure, but I think there might have been a hedgehog.
1: But Jesse.
0: Plus a guinea pig, a pet rock from the 70s, five parakeets.
1: Jesse, hold on.
0: And they were all stuck in this terrible heat until I could get into the attic and get the AC working again. Another win for Cole Air.
2: Call Cole Air because we can.
1: Jesse, I need you to rewind a bit.
0: Of course, Mr. Rubin, sir. What was it you wanted to say?
1: There was a kitten?
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10: From the front lines of the information war, it's Alex Jones.
11: All right, Mike Adams is our guest. We're going into the fourth hour with him. The great Michael Young joins us. We're into Iran. Houthis unleash large missile drone barrage on Saudi Arabia. Trump says the straits open. They're having to pay, which is something that Matt Bracken said about a month ago. He goes, I wouldn't be surprised they're paying the ship captains to go through. Turns out they are paying them $25,000 per crew member to go through. Some is getting through, but they've blown up the main trans pipeline from west to east or from east to west in Saudi Arabia, which was idiotic a month ago. And the Treasury Secretary says, in 2 years, it'll be obsolete, that piece of ocean property, Strait of Hormuz. They'll just use pipelines. Those are easier to blow up than ships. So, again, I'm not trying to cheerlead against Trump. I want him to even succeed, though I'm mad at him because he's the one captaining the ship. And, you know, he's saying, oh, yeah.

0: he wants to help Russia with this plague if it's real, and Russia's accepted the help. But I'm just in general looking at the different globalist forces and what they want. And, Mike, they haven't given up, even though everything's turning against them. What else do you think the globalists have up their sleeves? Because if people look back on COVID and all the crises before, we're at the end of the old financial order, the end of the fourth turning. This is the time of mass change. This is a fact that these cycles, that's why Musk has gone in the last 4 years twice to the World Economic Forum, quote, World Government Forum, and said, don't do a global war. We'll all get killed. You can't use the old model of starting a war every time. But the EU says their model is war. You got Macron shooting, you know, nuke missiles off to tell Russia, look, we have nukes. Russia goes, of course we have nukes, you idiots. So it seems like our elites are not as professional as the old elites. Even though they were evil, we had way more competent elites. I think that's one of the big things feeding into this.
1: You know, you make a really good point there, actually. Bush and Obama were high IQ individuals, like nefarious, unethical, but they kind of knew how to run their psyops, you know, whereas today we just have a high level of incompetence, it seems, with everything. And I think this effort to have a controlled demolition and a financial reset is really running away from the people who are running it, which is people above Trump, by the way. I'm not just saying this is all Trump doing this. I think Trump is playing a role, and in some ways he thinks he's helping America, and some ways he is. But he did start the war, and the war has caused an energy shock across the world. And we know historically that energy supplies are related to population. So if energy goes down, populations will go down, period. Energy and food are strongly correlated, right? And food and population are strongly correlated. So you start losing energy, you're going to lose population. So this is all part of the plan. Like, somebody convinced Trump to start this war. I mean, maybe it was Netanyahu. Maybe it was people above Netanyahu. But since the war started, Alex, we're never going back to the, 20 million barrels a day that came out of the Strait of Hormuz before the war started. We are never going back to that. I'm not even saying just it'll take a year or two or three. We're never going back to that. The infrastructure that now exists there, the oil extraction and oil delivery infrastructure, and, you know, the transfer shipyards, ship docks, all of that, even the number of ships that exist, number of ships willing to sail into the Strait of Hormuz, the insurance costs for those ships, etc. We're never going back to the way it was. So energy and oil will never be as affordable to the world as it was in 2025. Even though in America we are more blessed than other countries because we have a good domestic supply, but we still lack refining capability. But
0: let's be clear. We were already on the verge of a global collapse in all the actuaries. That's why Trump's recovery needed to work for the Great Reset. All the countries maxed out, record debt, the EU the worst, China the U.S. So now you bake this in. The economists are clear. The world does not get out of the debt now, which is BlackRock's very happy about. So even bigger than starvation, even bigger than energy prices and inflation, baked into that is the failure of the debt systems, the monetization of the debt, having to buy our own debt, the yields way up. I mean, this is already baked in. History shows financial calamities occur when rates rise sharply like this, both interest rates and yield rates.
1: You're exactly right. And that's why there's a rush to control commodities around the world, because countries like China realize that they don't want to hold cash. Certainly, they don't want to hold U.S. treasuries. Nearly as much as they want to hold commodities. They want to control rare earths. They want to control copper, aluminum, nickel, etc. And, you know, what Scott Bessent is doing as a Treasury Secretary, declaring economic warfare against Iran, and Trump putting more tariffs and more restrictions on who can buy what from whom, etc. This is only accelerating the global move away from the dollar, which is why, I mean, I think you saw this headline a couple of days ago. There's almost nobody left who will buy U.S. treasuries.
0: And I read your mind. Almost I pulled this left. Out right before you said it. Even Japan, yeah, that we just bailed out, is getting ready to leave. And that means bye-bye dollar. I mean, this is here. This is not, we're not warning anymore. And boy, do you hate being right, Mike. We didn't want to be right. We wanted this to stop.
1: I know. That's where we are. I mean, you've been right again and again on horrific projections and predictions. And here we are making some more projections that are very alarming, actually. But I think they're all true. Just like you said, look, Japan has its own debt crisis. They can't keep buying U.S. treasuries. They're dumping them. China's the same way. They're dumping treasuries. Who's going to buy the U.S. debt? Europe? The,

0: we cut off from energy.
1: Well, let's be clear. We just bailed them out for $100 billion or whatever to buy our bonds. Then they said we're done, so now we buy our own bonds. For people that don't know what that means, that's Weimar Republic Germany.
0: That's exactly where it's headed. So they're going to have to hyperinflate the currency. They're going to print and print and print to buy our own debt. And the yields on the debt are going to go up and up and up, which means the much higher cost annually to service our own debt. So right now, the interest on the debt's over $1 trillion a year. And as you, I think you've covered, in the next 12 months, the U.S. has to refinance almost $10 trillion in outstanding debt. That's in the next year. Well, what's that rate going to be? Well, it's going to be over 5%, you know, if it's a 10-year, and it might be.
1: Well, let's be clear. Let's be clear. Europe and England are getting rid of 20 and 30 year bonds as if there's no future because no one's even buying them. For the first time ever, governments aren't selling long term bonds. That's not a good sign, boys and girls.
0: No. And you're right. In fact, what Bessent's trying to do is get everybody to roll into shorter term debt. Except there was this notion that they were going to offer like a 50 year treasury payable in gold in 50 years. But nobody believes that we have the gold 50 years down the road to pay that off. We can't even give the gold to Germany. That
1: I'll gladly pay you for a hamburger on Tuesday for a burger today.
0: Exactly. So we're approaching the end of the debt-based currency system. And so this is a controlled demolition situation right now. And it's clear that the powers that be in the United States want to have a scapegoat. That scapegoat might be, you know, an AI cyber attack narrative, or China unleashed AI, or Russia unleashed this, you know, virus, bioweapon or plague or whatever.
1: Yeah, no, you're right. They got a whole bunch of candidates now with the propaganda, so we know it's a stage deal. We don't know what they're going to pull. We know the cards they've got. We don't know when they're going to play them or how. So I mean, just look at this.
0: Yeah.
1: Look at Israel and look at their lobby. You never had a hard on for Israel, neither did I. They were just another power block. They did bad. We criticized them. Did good. We covered it. China was one of the big things, you know, the BlackRock, the globalists. But now, how vindicated? Guys, how many days from the war? 220 or whatever it is? Everything we said came true. The Pentagon had the same report. And then we all got called traitors and censored and attacked. And, you know, that's all happened since we did that. And all we were doing was trying to help everybody and save the country. What is Israel thinking? Like Smotrich, a clip I didn't play yesterday. I want to play it coming up. He literally says, we are exterminating everyone. The cleansing is going well. Men, women, and children, no one can escape and no one is stopping us. That's basically a quote. I'll play it. When you literally say, I'm a vampire and kill kids, you know, obviously they're trying to stir people up. What the hell is that? Like, what is going on in Israel?
0: Well, clearly they are incompatible with human civilization, the way those leaders are acting. But I think that they're trying to invoke, you know, their end times prophecies. They think that if the whole world turns against Israel, right, then God will come save them. That's a very twisted understanding of God. If you murder enough people around, that God's going to save you? No. Then they're praying to the wrong God if that's who they think is going
1: to
0: come save them.
1: I was about to say, that's how you pray to Satan.
0: Yeah, exactly.
1: And then always screws you in the end. Look at Faust. Exactly. So I could play 20 of these clips. People say, why are you attacking Israel? I posted this clip yesterday, and half the comments were, why are you a Nazi? He's on there saying, we're cleansing them, we're killing them all, men, women, and children, no one can stop us. And I'm like, dude, even if you're doing that, why are you telling people? At least Hitler hit it. I mean, I'm bad? I mean, I'm just like, you people are nuts.
0: Yeah, but what's weird is that so Smotrich or others are like Ben-Gvir talking about, you know, murdering the prisoners, etc. They say it up front, but the globalists who are above Israel are doing the same thing without saying it.
1: Yeah, exactly.
0: Right. They are doing the same thing to everybody. That's the way the globalists see all of humanity. So actually the way Israel acts is it's not actually that different from the globalist agenda. It's just more crude. It's more in your face. It's more admitted.
1: Yeah, but I agree with you. But they're not stupid, so it is a provocation. Because the average Jew isn't obviously like read in on that. And, oh, you're defending Jews now. Come on, folks. The average Jew isn't like in on this psychotic thing. Now they're going to run to Israel or give money, thinking, "Yeah, we are under attack." Yeah, because your leaders are like literally what they claimed Hitler was.
0: Well, Israel may not survive the reconfiguration of the Middle East that's now been initiated. I mean,
1: Michael Yaw was the first to say it on my show 3 years ago, and he's coming up next hour with you.
0: Really?
1: He said,
0: yeah, he's coming on.
1: He said they're going to sacrifice Israel. Israel's being set up for the greater

0: Israel project's not the Middle East. It's going to be Argentina. It's going to be Ukraine. And now they admit that. So you're absolutely right. They're preparing Israel, and the Rothschilds are going to sacrifice Israel.
1: Well, I mean, but of course, they'll just move, right? They'll move to South America. And so it's like it's a mobile culture, right? So even if they sacrifice that existing piece of land right there, which they stole from the Palestinians, you know, with the Nakba in 1948, they'll just set up somewhere else, and then they'll reemerge from there with the same philosophy. They'll start killing their neighbors, start taking their land and everything. So that philosophy, like I said, is incompatible with sustainable human civilization. We can't act that way and have a planet that functions, right? But back to the Middle East, the reconfiguration is underway. The U.S. military has abandoned basically all of its military bases around the Persian Gulf. Think about it.
0: Which is what Israel wanted.
1: Well, maybe if they think they can pull off their Greater Israel plan and take all that land, I don't know. I think they're dreaming. I don't think that's going to work. But who knows? Maybe they have some, you know, bigger plan that I'm not aware of.
0: Well, and they're declassified larger plans. And I've talked to not just Joe Kim, but a lot of other people even above him. Israel really believes that if the U.S. gets weakened, they'll be able to take down each country and divide them into multiple parts for destabilization, and that somehow they've got a plan to then control the crossroads and then basically hold the world hostage. I agree, it's biting off more than you can chew. It's like a 150-pound man showing up trying to eat a whole cow. But, I mean, it's what they – and they've gotten away with so much. I mean you could call it megalomania, but, I mean, to them it's confidence.
1: But I think their support base in America is mostly the Christian Zionists who are on the older side and who are not actually going to maintain their political influence much longer because they're dying off and they're taking jabs and dying from that as well. And also, I think Israel sees that Trump's time in office right now is their last chance, even maybe just in the next 30 days because of what may happen in the midterms, or roughly 30 days, whatever it is. After the midterms, if the Democrats take the House, they get in power in January, they're going to start a massive slew of investigations against Trump and maybe, you know, his cabinet and his family and whatever. And that's going to cause a major distraction for the Trump administration.
0: I totally agree. That's my next question. You read my mind. 27 days out, 11 hours. Trump did not do insider trading the first time. No one even accused him of it. Didn't this time? It's like makes the worst in history was reportedly Ulysses S. Grant as president. This is naked selling on Truth Social, $100,000 insider trading, saying get ahead of the markets. Why would you? I know he's got pardon power, but there's going to be civil issues. People outside his administration, like his kids, aren't going to be covered. What is that?
1: It's the final looting of the empire. This is the way I see it. I think Trump realizes that America's days are numbered, as the empire is currently structured. And he's just in a pillaging and looting operation to enrich himself and his family and the people around him. And they're going to end up holding most of the gold and most of the contracts and so on.
0: And then he's going to run to Israel. He's not joking when he says I can be the prime minister of Israel. I mean, I've heard from White House sources they're considering running to Israel.
1: Yeah, I don't doubt that. I mean, that they would be safe there, relatively speaking, you know, geopolitically safe. But here's the thing: the American people are going to be so impoverished that there will be civil revolts if enough people are still living and have enough food to be able to stage those revolts. So I think there's actually a race underway to try to achieve mass extermination of human populations in America and other countries before enough people wake up to stage the revolts against the governments that turned against them, that betrayed them.
0: And the globalists have the backup plan of the communist and the Democratic Socialist of America, hoping if there is a revolution, they can steer it commie, they control.
1: Yeah, good point. But look at what's happening in Europe right now, the invasion level in the UK and in France and so on. They're just hoping they can sweep through and overtake those countries before the local people gain enough courage to stand up and realize they're going to have to fight for their country or lose everything. I mean, you know,
0: this is open racial uprising all over Europe, France, the epicenter, attacking any whites they see, mass murdering, you name it, won't even hit the news. Blowtorching women's faces, beating up whole families, and the left in France and UK announced us like we're going to bring in more migrants. So yeah, what's the master plan there?
1: Well, when the Democrats get back into power in the U.S., they're going to open the borders wide open. They're going to have the next flood right into America, just like what's happening in France and the UK. right now.

0: So we need to be prepared for that. You know, Trump's time in office is limited, obviously, and we haven't put, you know, 300,000 flock cameras on the border. We put the cameras looking at the American people, not looking at the illegals coming across the border. The border is not secure, and it won't be secured by the time Trump leaves office. And even if it was, Democrats could just go down there with bulldozers and, you know, welding torches and just tear it all down. And they would, because they need, in their minds, they need to overrun the United States. And that's what's coming next. It's only a couple years away. But then there's another agenda, Alex, which is the globalist agenda of mass extermination to replace people with AI and autonomous machines.
1: I want to get to that right now ahead of Michael Young, but look at these videos. There's a bunch of these. The migrants are so inbred, so low IQ, so starved, that they don't even know how to open a gasoline can that is kid safe. I mean, this is literally the lower than 70 IQ on average. Look at these people.
0: Yeah. Well, so this is an important part of the automation narrative that we need to cover here. See, the globalists used people in third world or developing nations for all these decades as cheap labor for manufacturing, you know, textiles, for example, or pesticides or whatever. And that thus they needed those populations in place, but they needed them to not get too large. So that's why they've been pushing depopulation agendas and birth control and, you know, euthanasia and whatever and abortion since the 1970s. But now they realize that they don't even need those populations because they're going to have the autonomous machines.
1: And so, as I predicted 20 years ago, they're going to flood us with third world populations. So, wink and a nod, when the race specific bioweapons released to wipe them all out, we'll have a sigh of relief.
0: Well, I mean, look, so the Democrats think that they can destroy America by flooding us with migrants, but the globalists think that they can gain power by exterminating the majority of humans, regardless of whether they're Americans or migrants or whatever. So there's different levels of agendas taking place.
1: No, right. The top globalists want the high IQ people dead more than anybody they see as competition. We're told in pop eugenics they're just trying to kill the dumb people. No, they want everybody dead.
0: Whatever happens, we are facing a future now for the next decade that's going to see mass death, mass starvation, uprisings, chaos, governments collapsing, currencies collapsing, wars breaking out all across the world. That's the future that we are all going to face for the next decade.
1: And let's be clear, you're not hyping that. It's already here. The fuse is lit. The explosion's already begun. And the next few years is just that second of the explosion. There's no doubt. And now I agree with you. I am fully gearing my mind now to shift into just what do we tell listeners the best intel to get prepared, as you've been doing for 10 years. But there, I mean, you know, Mike, I had a little bit more positive prognosis than you. You told me on air 5 years ago it's unstoppable. I have to agree with you now that there's no stopping this now. This is the question is how bad will it be?
0: Well, the situation has gotten a lot worse in the last 5 years. And the other factor that emerged now is capable AI. And Alex, I got to share with you over the weekend, you know, I run a mini data center. I have all my own AI hardware and so on. I was able to deploy one server with some really high-end GPUs and a model out of China. I don't want to name it, but it's an open source model, pretty kind of a larger model. I got it deployed, and this box was doing things that, like, in 5 minutes, it could produce a report that would replace 5 weeks of a human consultant for like a business consultant. I witnessed it. I shared it with my managers. I called an emergency meeting of my company over the weekend and showed them what this is and how, like, we have to learn to use this and control it. But this is going to change everything. Once the rest of corporate America realizes that this technology can be run locally, the jobs are going to be wiped out. The consultants, the customer service. Yeah, go ahead.
1: Well, let's just quantify that. We hear a bunch of hype that AI really isn't good. That's a lie. They're holding back the good stuff. They're worried about independent groups really showing what it can do. So when they say they're scared of it, that's true. But the main push by Altman and all of them is they don't want Trump's version of it. So it's a competing system over the architecture of it. But anybody telling you it isn't incredibly powerful is lying.
0: Or they just don't know. I mean, like, I've heard a lot of high IQ economists who don't really, they're not vibe coders, they don't use AI, they don't build data centers, and they will just flippantly say things like, well, AI doesn't work, it's just a predictive engine, it just does spits out patterns, it just predicts the next word. No, that was 2023, folks. What AI does today is real intelligence. It is really good. It replaces humans today, right? If

0: you know what you're doing. Alex, I have an AI. This AI engine is writing code right now while I'm sitting here talking with you. I gave it a project to build an app. It'll probably be done by the time I get home. That app would normally take human engineers 6 months or more.
1: Well, just I mean, remember Paul Krugman in like 96 said in the New York Times, I'll paraphrase it. He said, the internet's nothing. It'll be like the fax machine. And we're seeing similar statements out of these people.
0: Yeah, yeah. So I just want your audience to know, and I know you realize this, Alex, but I want your audience to know, AI, what I have seen, I've witnessed it myself on my own local hardware, not in the cloud, not even using Anthropic or OpenAI. Open source models right now could replace 70 to 80% of desk jobs held by humans if they were deployed. Now, they're not going to be deployed immediately because there's momentum and there's resistance and there's corporate culture. It's going to take a couple of years for this to actually get rolled out. But I assure you and your audience, the technology exists today. Remember, Alex, like 6 months ago, I came on your show and I said, I've seen AGI in the frontier labs. It's not yet public. Remember that? I was on your show talking about that. Now I have it in my data center. Like, oh my God.
1: But here's the good news. Here's the good news you predicted 5 years ago, 6 years ago. Big corporations are scared. They don't know how to deploy it. Now they know it's little operators like you, millions of you, that are really innovating and learning how to use it. And so it doesn't have to be even with the new giant models. Using even the old models is so powerful when you know how to use it that in the arms race is going to be decentralization. And they're pissed, yes, all looking for central control, which is what's putting them behind, when only a truly open AI that's honest stops the hallucinations and then mathematically quantifies politics into a mathematical equation.
0: Yeah, well, yeah, and you can take these open source AI models that are available right now, most of them out of China, but there's been another release today from a U.S. lab, and I think one out of Germany recently. But I'm using the ones out of China because they are the best right now. And you can put them on, you know, recursive loops, self-improvement loops, or checking their own work. And like, I'll have it do six passes through code. After it writes code, it'll test it and run it and check it multiple times. I'll put it on a loop until it's perfect. Now,
1: exactly. They put out new models and say, oh, look, mistakes. But then you go check, they're not even running learning models. They're not even learning a check model.
0: A lot of people don't know how to run AI correctly. They think that you just have it write code and you accept that as perfect. Even Anthropic doesn't spit out perfect code the first time. Even Claude.
1: It's like having a machine to carve wood. You got to have a human running it with the artisanship to it.
0: Well, that's true. Yeah, and it's the human that gives it the idea. This is the direction. I want you to build this. So the human will always have a role in this, by the way. That is the initiator, the innovator, the entrepreneur.

0: 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We're talking about local, state, international. 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
4: 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And as luck would have it, he had a deer in his trunk. 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No harm, no foul. College buddies thought Dad deserved a cool nickname. His name was Tom, and Buona came from the old TV show Tarzan. So, Buona Tom. Savage hunter. Smart man. Great dad. I miss him. Anyway, when you need heating or cooling help, daylight, twilight, even after midnight, call Tommy Cool. 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
1: I'm Gloria Chapa. The World Health Organization is still trying to gather information regarding the death of a lab worker in Siberia. There have been reports out of Russia that the 28-year-old's death on October 2nd may have been from the plague. Maria von Kerkhoff is the Director of Epidemic and Pandemic Management at the World Health Organization. She says they don't know what the causative agent was behind the woman's death.
2: And this person worked in a high-threat lab. So there are a lot of provisions in these labs related to biosafety, biosecurity. This individual would have had training, would have had vaccinations related to some of these pathogens. This is the type of information that we're seeking.
1: The Russian government has blamed pneumonia for her death, but also initially quarantined about 200 people. The FBI has arrested a suspect who they say was orchestrating a mass shooting plot at Minnesota's Mall of America. News Nation's Elizabeth Vargas reports federal investigators were communicating with 18-year-old Sheikhdoon Abdullahi Muhammad for 2 years before moving in.
3: During that time, the teenager allegedly sent hundreds of messages detailing his support for ISIS and his desire to kill non-Muslims. More than a year ago, when the suspect was still a minor, the FBI became so concerned it sent agents to his home. According to the criminal complaint, his parents wouldn't talk to them and brushed them off. They say he eventually chose the Mall of America as a target because he said it's owned by Jews.
1: Prosecutors say the suspect had planned to carry out that attack October 24th. Two lawsuits have been filed challenging President Trump's recent federally funded TV ads. The Democratic National Committee and a coalition that includes nonpartisan watchdog group Common Cause argue the ads violate U.S. propaganda law. The ads promote the president's political message and cost taxpayers $12 million out of a contracted $20 million. The number of shingles cases among younger adults has dropped sharply.
4: The firm Epic Research credits the relatively new chickenpox vaccine. The virus that causes chickenpox can remain dormant and later reactivate as painful shingles. The vaccine became available in 1995. The number of shingles cases in people born from 1996 to 2000 was 62% lower than in those born in the 5 years before the vaccine came out. The researchers say childhood chickenpox vaccination could offer a lasting benefit in reducing shingles, but they still recommend people get the shingles vaccine to further reduce the risk. Michael Wallace, Worldwide News Network.
1: In Major League Baseball, the Tampa Bay Rays eliminated the Bronx Bombers from postseason play with a 4-3 win to complete a three-game sweep of the Yankees. A potential game-tying homer was overturned after a fan caught the ball in the left field stand.

0: Suns. Tampa Bay will play the winner of the Chicago-Cleveland series in the American League Championship Series. The LA Dodgers are going on to the National League Championship Series after eliminating the Atlanta Braves 4-1. 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
0: The U.S. trade deficit hit a 17-month high in August.
6: The Commerce Department says the gap between what America buys and sells overseas grew to more than $105 billion as the AI boom drove up imports of computer chips and equipment. Chip imports jumped sharply in August and are up more than 80% this year. The increase comes despite President Trump's tariffs, which are aimed at reducing the trade deficit. Still, the deficit is lower overall this year than it was at this point last year. Stacey Lynn, Worldwide News Network, Washington.
0: President Trump's $90 Medicare rebate is rolling out this week, but millions are ineligible. About 35 million Medicare Advantage enrollees, millions of people with disabilities, and low-income Medicare recipients are not eligible for the payout. The National Hurricane Center says that Isaias has strengthened into a hurricane. It's about 460 miles south-southwest of the mouth of the Mississippi. Gloria Chapa, Worldwide News Network, New York.
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0: 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I'm George Camel. 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Open phones at 888-825-5225. William is in St. Louis up next. What's going on, William?
1: Hey, guys. I'm very happy to be with you.
0: You as well.
1: I just have a quick question, and I'm kind of nervous. So I got laid off on Friday, and I would like to kind of go into business for myself, but that'll take time to build the income up if it builds at all. And I'm just wondering if I'm in a position to do that or if I should go look for a regular job.
0: Man, what happened with the job?
1: I just didn't bid enough work, and they laid off about 50 guys before me.
0: Wow.
1: And then then I got my call. So
0: what kind of work
1: now
0: is
1: I'm
0: this?
1: At home. I'm a welder.
0: Okay. What were you making?
1: So at that point I was making $36 an hour.
0: Nice. Okay. And what would the business be?
1: I like to do art. I like sculpting. The main business would be just regular welding and fabrication, but then also I would pursue the art on the side in a similar fashion to how I've been doing it for the past couple of years. But I'm just not sure, like, the money, you know,
0: so the business is welding. You do your own welding business.

0: business, and as a hobby on the side that could make money one day, you would want to do sculpting.
1: Yes.
0: Okay.
1: Yeah, metal sculptures. So they do tie in together.
2: How quickly can you start getting welding work, and have you kind of looked at how many clients you need, or what do you need in order to kind of make what you were making at the old job? How long do you think that would take realistically to get back there?
1: I think it would take probably 18 months to get back to, maybe 12 to 18 months to get back to that, working independently. I don't know. There's also a lot, I would imagine there's lots of insurance and liability things that need to be covered there that I haven't looked into, but I've kind of,
2: I like the idea of you have a trade that you could easily turn into your own business if you have a business sense. I don't know that you do just yet, but already you saying, hey, this is at least a year to year and a half build. In my mind, I would go, let me get another job right now, and then current job, just bringing in some money to make ends meet, right? Just continuing to feed my family. Hopefully I can get another welding job making what I was. But while I do that job, I'm going to start doing the legwork for putting this business together. I'm going to start figuring out what insurances I need. I'm going to start figuring out, you know, all the kind of nuts and bolts, all the foundational things. And then I'm going to start building. I'm going to start and building that up. And then when I can pull that boat close enough, George, I'm jumping in it.
0: You're like stepping gently instead of just hoping you can make it without hitting the water. So that's the goal here. And in the meantime, you might just need another job to get by until you can sort of build up your book of business. And the sculpting will remain a hobby for now. Let's put that on the back burner unless you're like, oh, I've already sold multiple pieces for thousands of dollars.
2: Mm-hmm. What did you bring home every month when you were welding?
1: Pre-tax or post-tax was $4,000-ish.
2: Okay, 4,000.
1: I put a lot in my 401k and stuff like that, so it was lower than it needed to be.
2: What was it? What was it just after taxes? Not after investing, but what was it after taxes?
1: I don't have that number. Hold on.
2: I want that number because that's our goal. So whenever you're looking, it's that or higher, right? So as you're looking for jobs out there, because what you might find, and I don't know, you could speak to this, but you might find that if you get a job welding, they might say, well, you can't do a welding business on the side. That is, you know, a conflict of interest. So you might have to pick something that's not welding that can make you $4,000 a month so that you can go ahead and build this welding business and start building up your client base without it being a conflict. But at least we know how much you need to earn, and that's kind of the goal.
1: Yeah, so pre-tax I was $1,440, and then with deductions of $462.15, I was netting $977.85. And I'd have to go through and do the math to break down the deductions there.
0: But, okay. Do you have a specific skill in welding?
1: So I was a pipe welder, but okay. I think I'm more, I really just did that because it was lucrative and I could subsidize doing art with that. But I find myself fabricating more than anything.
0: So can you find some fabrication contractors and get some work in between?
1: Probably. I also, my expected timeline is about a 3-month layoff. I don't think it's like I'm never going back. I think
0: there's just not enough work right now
1: until January. Yeah, this is something I've been passionate about, and I'm nervous. Because I try to live in a very risk-averse manner. I'm nervous that I'm using the layoff as a catalyst for a poor decision when I'm not there financially to take that risk.
2: And that's fair. I think that your spidey senses are exactly right, because you're talking to two creatives here. We love art. We love the arts, okay? So I love the idea that you have, and I love entrepreneurship. So there's two things that I love for you, I want for you, but I think your instincts are telling you a correct thing, which is there's a way to do this that's wise. And the way to do this that's wise is not just to jump in it with no net and with no plan and with no money. The way to do this is what we said. We're gonna do it right. If this is a 3-month layoff, you don't know that for certain. It doesn't sound like it. Sounds like you just think it is. I try to find that out for certain. How long is this
0: going
2: to
0: last? When will the paychecks run dry?
2: And if they can't tell you, then that's your cue. Yeah. I'm going to go out and get a job. go out and get a job, and then once you land

0: in that job. Now let's start working on the welding business. And again, to George's point, I do think you need to start business first, because we know that that's going to bring in some income. And then once that's bringing down the $4,000 a month, now we can start trying to go into the art welding space. But you got to play this the right way. You can't just, that's like me just saying tomorrow, I am a professional vocalist.
1: I mean, you are very good.
0: Yeah, but I ain't got a job.
1: But you need
0: George.
1: Money coming.
0: I don't have any money. Exactly. So we got to do this the right way.
1: So how much savings do you have right now to your name?
2: So cash savings, I have $20,000.
1: Nice. And no
2: then,
1: debt?
2: Zero debt. Yeah.
1: Fantastic. Good. Well, you've set yourself up to be in a great spot.
2: I've heard the Ramsey jingle. Yeah, I've heard the Ramsey jingle since I can remember. So
1: fantastic. I never heard it called a jingle. I like that. Dave's going to really love that. So the goal now is that's your emergency fund. Our goal is to not touch that thing if we don't have to. That's your break in case of true emergency. Hey, I'm up against a wall. The electricity is going to get shut off unless I dip into this emergency fund. Now, on the side, you can start creating a side pile that is sort of the business startup fund, because you're going to need to buy some equipment, right? You're going to need to pay for some insurance.
2: Yeah, actually, insurance is the only thing I think I'd need.
1: No equipment needed?
2: Over the years, I've been cash flowing.
0: Perfect.
1: Good. You own it. It's not owned by the business.
2: Yeah, I'm sole proprietor on LLC.
1: That's great news.
2: It's just passed through.
1: And the next thing is, can I actually get some clients? Am I good enough at the sales side? Because you might love welding, but man, you hate getting the jobs. And you might need to either offload that to someone who can get you the jobs and pay them, or you need to be working for someone else. Those are the two options.

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0: Hey guys, Dave Ramsey here. 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

0: Tom is in Los Angeles up next. Tom, welcome to the show.
1: Hey, guys. How you doing?
0: Doing great.
1: My question is, I'm 24 years old, and I'm looking to buy my first ever nice car. I've never had a car with payments. I've been very diligent about saving and not wasting my money, and I just don't know if it's the right move. I've always heard cars are a depreciating asset, and I'm just kind of hesitant to make the move.
0: Well, I'm proud of you for never having a payment. Are you ready to waste some money on a depreciating asset? That's the question.
1: I think I am, but I'm not sure.
0: How much is the car?
1: The car varies from 18 to 23, 25 max.
0: Okay, what kind of car is it? What's the year, make, and model?
1: It's 2016 through 2019 RC350 F Sport Lexus.
2: Sounds nice. So
1: it looks nice.
2: I mean, you're not a debt guy, so if you didn't have car payments, I'm guessing you don't have any other debt laying around.
1: I have no debt.
2: Yeah. And I'm guessing that you've got 3 to 6 months of expenses on top of the money you need for the car.
1: So I've saved about $55,000 so far.
0: Wow.
1: I have $33,000 in mutual funds, four separate mutual funds, and I have about $22,000 in cash. And right now I'm waiting. I just listed my work van. I had gotten a van about 4 months ago that I was using for work, but it's a V8 and gas was very expensive. So I just listed it for sale yesterday. So.
2: And what's it worth?
1: Yeah, no, roughly about $10,000.
2: Okay, and the mutual funds, that's just in a brokerage account?
1: I have a financial advisor that helped me set that up, so I believe so, yeah. But
0: okay.
1: I'm
0: it's
1: not
0: non-retirement.
1: I have all the information.
0: That's the key.
1: Non-retirement.
0: Okay.
1: Yes,
2: okay.
0: How much do you make?
1: It varies. I have a small business, and I work in the pool industry, so I work for a big company, and that brings me about $3,000 to $6,000 a month, and then I have my own business on the side that brings me another $2,000 to $5,000 a month. So in the summertime, I did about $10,000 a month. Right now, we're slow season. I'm doing anywhere from $6,000 to $8,000.
0: Wow. So you're making anywhere from, can we call it like $75,000 to $120,000? What would be the range?
1: This year, I think I'm going to make about $100,000. Last year, I made about $80,000.
0: Fantastic.
2: So let's say 90. Let's call you 90.
0: And this would be your only vehicle?
1: Right now, I have a 2002 Ford Ranger. It's an old pickup truck. And that's what I'm going to be using for work for now.
0: Great. I mean, it's green lights all around.
2: Yeah, 'cause
0: our
2: so.
0: Parameter is you pay cash, you buy used unless you're a net worth millionaire, and the total value of all the things with wheels and motors in your life adds up to no more than half your annual income. So you check all those boxes, right?
1: Yeah.
0: So can we go buy this waste of a depreciating asset and enjoy it?
1: We should, right?
0: Yeah.
1: It's not that bad of an idea. I don't think so.
0: I would,
2: think you
0: man.
2: Need to do it. I think you need to. I think you need to do this.
0: You already have. Okay. Do you have one in mind? Like you know it's out there, or it sounds like you have a range that you're willing to sort of concede for, and now you know the prices.
1: I'm kind of waiting for the best deal. There's a 2018 for 18.7 right now, and I.

0: really like that one, but I have to wait until I sell my van because I have no space to store three vehicles.
1: Right, and you don't need three vehicles.
2: Okay.
0: Yeah.
2: But they'll be out there.
0: I'm kind of trapped waiting. So there was one other good deal that I missed out on just because I couldn't get it just yet, but yeah.
2: And you're ready to take on the insurance, the maintenance, all of that that comes along with a luxury vehicle?
0: That's the additional cost. You know, I'm young. I haven't had my license for that long, and my insurance is going to be probably about $300 a month on top of the whatever I buy for cash.
1: How old are you, Tom?
0: So I'm 24.
1: 24. How are you living? Do you rent? I'm guessing. I mean, it says Los Angeles on my screen.
0: Yeah, I rent a room. It costs me about $1,250 a month.
1: What's your long-term plan for, you know, living in California, in Los Angeles area?
0: I'm not from the United States. I moved here about 6 years ago from Greece. So
1: okay,
0: long term, I'm planning on retiring there.
1: Okay, cool. All right, yeah.
2: Man, way to go. You've done really well, and I'm glad you're walking through this slowly and wisely instead of impulsively. You've thought about it a long time. You've worked to save up for it.
1: Yeah.
2: You might need to cash out some of the mutual funds, it sounds like, to make this happen, right?
0: I'd like to not mess with any of it. I don't want to touch it. But, that's why I'm trying to be at 25 max, because I figure since I'm going to get the 10,000 from the van, I have another 22 in cash, roughly.
1: Yeah, but I want you to have some liquid cash as your emergency fund. That's the only thing.
0: Okay.
2: So keep 3 to 6 months of expenses, and then anything beyond that becomes your car fund.
0: Okay.
2: Because their emergency is going to hit, the market's going to take a dip, and you're going to need to dip into those mutual funds at the worst time.
0: Okay.
2: So just kind of know, I don't know what you're earmarking those mutual funds for, but I like my investments to have a goal. So do you have a goal?
0: I don't have a goal. No.
1: Well, it sounds like it was the car.
0: I didn't want to waste it. Well, the car, yes, but the main reason I put it there was I just didn't want to have immediate access to it. I didn't want to spend it on anything else, mm-hmm. and I wanted to be out of sight, out of mind, live as if I don't have it.
1: So let's talk about that, because that's a part that this is a part of budgeting, and a lot of times people have margin. It's just like, let me throw this in the bank. But you do want to be intentional even with the margin. If you're in a good enough position that you can do your budget and look at that margin and say, okay, I got $3,000. What am I going to do with it? Well, I just throw it over there in the HYSA. It is a good discipline to sit down and go, what do I want to do with this money? If I'm going to throw it in a high yield, this is what it's for. If I'm going to throw it in a brokerage, I'm doing it because I'm saving for a down payment on a house. If I'm going to split it up, I know what the split up is. And when you do that, not only do you have a greater level of control of the money, but then when you reach over to spend it, you can do that with confidence because I've earmarked money, specifically for that reason.
0: Well, ideally, I'd like to buy a home, you know, but just in California, it seems like it's an out of reach plan.
1: And that's why I asked you about that, because I could sense that there is some trepidation in your voice about doing this car. And I'm like, okay, this guy lives in Los Angeles. It would be tough for me if I know that I have home buying on the horizon. It would be hard for me to spend $25,000 on a car. So now it's a thing of priorities, and it's a thing of timeline of what's most important to you. That's why I asked about that. So if you say to me, hey, Jade, if I'm being honest, home buying is actually number one on my list, well, then we might need to talk. But if you do say, no, for this season, car's number one, home buying is like number three or four, then that means that we have more flexibility. So what would you say?
0: I'd like to be very cautious with where I spend my money. I don't want to waste it. That's why I've been so hesitant to do the car. And ideally, yes, a house would be number one priority.
1: Mm-hmm.
0: It just seems like it's impossible to do it out here. You know, I was thinking about buying a house out of the country, mm-hmm. buying an apartment back where I'm from, and have my parents help me run it as an Airbnb. And that seems like a lot more doable, an apartment out there that could do quite well in the
1: Well, if that's the case, Tom, if that's the case, Tom, then you need to start aligning that. Because if you sit here and say, hey, guys, my number one priority is to buy a house, then your goals have to align with that, which means, okay, if that's I'm going to start shifting everything towards that. And right now, that's not the case. We're talking about a car when we should be talking about, okay, what's it look like to get out of the Los Angeles area? What's it look like career-wise? What's it look like property-wise? And that's really the conversation. If I were you, I wouldn't buy this car until you start to align on what you want the next 2 years to look like in your own life and keep that home buying thing on the table. Obviously, you can't do it in Los Angeles in the next 2 years, But what does that look like for you? Because

0: $25,000 is a lot of money if we're talking about buying a home.
1: Yeah. I don't know how much time I have. It's just, it was kind of a reactionary idea of keep saving. All I do is work. I'm working about 60 to 70 hours a week. Mm-hmm. I have 2 weeks off in the year. I'm 24, and I was like, why am I being so mature all the time?
0: You could go somewhere where your money is immature. Why couldn't you go somewhere where your money gets you a lot further? You say you're in the pool business. My guess is you could do that in a lot of different places around the country. Maybe South Florida. Tennessee has a lot of pools. I don't know.
2: Yeah.
0: Just saying.
2: Start dreaming, man. But you got a lot of time. It sounds like you are either in the moment or you are so far in the future. We can split the difference and enjoy life today while planning for what's ahead.

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4: 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Listen, I need everyone to put your phones down. Yes, put it down. 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

0: We always love hearing from you guys, so if you would, leave us a comment on YouTube or Spotify on this episode. If it helped you, something stuck out, something was fascinating, crazy, share it with a friend as well. Hit that share button. That means the world. Thank you for doing that. Sean is in Atlanta, Georgia, up next. Sean, welcome to the show.
1: Hey, thank you for having me.
0: Absolutely. How can we help?
1: Hey, back around 2000, I know I'm going way back, I took out one of those dumb 125-second mortgages for about $25,000. And I paid on it for like 10 years. And when 2008 came, I lost my job and got another job, but I was having a hard time making that second mortgage payment. So I called them in 2010, said, hey, any way you guys can help me with this? And they said, no. So basically, I haven't paid them since 2010.
2: Whoa.
0: Do you still have the house?
1: I still have my house.
2: Is there a lien against it? Like when you check the records?
1: I looked at court records. I don't see a lien. Every once in a while, it's been sold numerous times to other companies. And every once in a while, I will get a letter maybe once a year for like the privacy notice saying, hey, we might sell your information or something like that.
2: Okay.
1: But other than that, I am looking to pay my house off within the next 2 to 3 years. I only owe $68,000 on it. And I don't know what's going to come about when it comes time for this, because my wife keeps telling me after a certain amount of time, if they don't contact you and they don't try to get their money, then you might not owe that money. And I don't know. I tried calling a real estate attorney. He's like, just call a title company and just have them do a title search. And just blew me off. And so I didn't know if that was really the right thing to do. So
2: yeah, because then you can see if there's anything against it or if it's totally clean, because you're probably right. They probably kept selling it lender after lender. You're not paying anything. They just charge it off, sell it to the next one, charge it off, sell it. And so you may be right. I mean, I checked the law in your area, but it could be too old to collect. But at the same time, it could come back as a zombie later. Like, hey, you owe this plus, plus, plus, plus.

0: Right, and that's kind of what I'm worried about is if I pay my house off, are they going to come after me at that point?
1: That's the part to find out. And I think right now we're sort of living with the boogeyman under the bed. Let's just put the flashlight under there and get the title search done, and you can check with your county, check the Register of Deeds records for the property.
0: Yeah.
1: Have you done that?
0: Yes.
1: Have you pulled your credit report? Does anything show up there?
0: No.
1: Okay.
0: It doesn't pull on my credit report. Nothing like that. So I'm just like, I'm at a loss.
1: Does the company exist anymore?
0: According to, like, I've researched the one that owns it now, and they exist. Some company that just likes to buy debt. And they still exist, and they send me a privacy notice every
1: year
0: or something.
2: I mean, it's possible that in all the hubbub of 2008 or 9 and after,
1: the chaos, it just got lost.
2: Maybe it did get lost or settled or forgiven, and you didn't know about it.
1: And there might be a statute of limitations. Mm-hmm. I would ask your real estate attorney about the laws in your state to see if they can even enforce it when you do sell.
0: Right. That's what I wonder about, the statute of limitations.
2: Yeah.
1: Worst case, I would just go, hey, when I sell it, I might owe something in a worst case scenario.
0: Right. Because I took out a $25,000 loan, and now, even after I paid 10 years, I still owe $25,100.
1: Because of that crazy interest.
0: Yes. Yeah. It was 125%.
1: And my guess is it's been so long, even if it does exist, they'd probably be willing to settle at this point.
2: And I just, with the interest being the way it was and what that would mean in today's money, if it were out there, I'm pretty sure someone would be trying to collect it. Do you know what I mean? That just feels, but yeah, if you do that professional title search and there's nothing there, I feel like that's about as clean as
1: I would do some more due diligence and then sleep easy knowing you did everything you could and get everything in writing so that they know and that you know.
2: Okay. And we know.
1: I would trust your real estate attorney over us on the air because they'll know your exact state laws and what to do about it. But I would definitely do that title search.
2: Listen, I'm rooting for you because that would be pretty sweet.
1: It's a big win. Chad is in Fayetteville, North Carolina, up next. Chad, welcome to the show.
3: Hey, how you doing?
1: We're doing great. What's going on with you?
3: I got a question. Kind of want some advice on something. So 2024, my wife and I was working for a company. And they were downsizing, so we decided to leave. So when I left, I drew out my 401k and paid my home off and whatever loose debt I had. I kind of want to know how to go forward with now kind of being more aggressive with my retirement going forward. I'm 48.
1: You guys have no debt?
3: Just a couple of vehicles. So two vehicles were $750 a month. One of them's like $10,000 left owing on it. The other one's like $12,000.
1: Okay. Do you have the cash to pay those off today?
3: We do. So here's what we got. So when I left the company, I drew out my 401k and paid off the house and all that. She had a previous property because we got married in 2021. She sold that property. Okay, so we got $40,000 out of that in equity. We put that in a short-term CD, and it's been there ever since. We both went back to working right after leaving the other company. I opened up 401k with this company and started it immediately. So I got like $16,000 in that 401 in that company that I'm working for now. She rolled over her 401k from the previous company into an IRA. So she's like 137 now.
1: Oh, good. On top of your 16.
3: She's got a new 401k that matches like 3%. So she don't have a whole lot in this because it didn't start for her for a year for some reason.
1: Okay.
3: And then I've got a pension from my old employer that they're telling me will be like maxed out at $75,000 when I retire at 67.
2: Mm-hmm.
3: But it's showing an estimation of like 33 right now. So that's just sitting there.
2: What do you guys make every month
3: that.
2: Or a year?
3: So right now, I was making a lot more with my previous job, but right now I work 3 days a week for a pretty big company in maintenance, and I'm making I bring home like $1,700 every 2 weeks.
2: And what's that a month?

0: And she brought, let's see, 17, 17, that's 34 month.
1: Okay.
0: Home
2: and what is her gross income per year?
0: She brings home, I can tell you bi-weekly, she brings home sure. 600 a week after her 401k. So
2: per week.
0: Figured out that. Yeah. Yeah.
2: Okay. So we're in you both are probably making
0: right
2: like 40, 50 grand?
1: Mm-hmm.
0: Yeah, I'm probably making like 60, I think.
2: So you're making about 100 grand together.
0: Yeah, and before with the other job, I was making a little over 100.
2: Well, before was before.
0: A year
2: and now is now.
0: Yeah,
2: so
0: yeah,
2: let's
0: yeah.
2: focus on what we have at
0: yeah.
2: hand. So you guys have $153,000 yeah. between the two of you in retirement. You're making $100,000. If you follow our plan, both those cars get knocked out. You have no consumer debt. You build up an emergency fund of yeah. 3 to 6 months of expenses. Then you invest 15% of your household income, which is $15,000 a year is what it amounts to. So you would be adding $1,250 a month. Across your
0: like
2: retirement.
0: I was saying, we've got $40,000 in the bank in a short term CD that we're just drawing in.
2: Good,
1: yeah,
2: I would
1: but
2: pay off the cars
1: really
2: today.
1: Pay off the cars today. To George's point, if you do that, and then you're going to have to go ahead and save up another 3 to 6 months of expenses. And if you do that, now we're free to start investing. If I were you, I may pause investing temporarily if you need to in order to get everything cleaned up and in order to get that 3 to 6 months saved. Then turn it back on, and when you do, you're going to put aside $1,250 a month that you're investing. And when I plug that in at your current age, age 48, let's say you retire at 67 with the $153 that's already there. I mean, gosh, that puts you at $1.8 million, which is pretty good. I think
2: plus
1: you can rest
2: pension,
1: easy.
2: Plus potential Social Security. So
1: yeah,
2: that's a pretty
1: right.
2: good life. But here's the thing. You have to keep investing 15% continuously and never stop. That's
1: never
2: the goal.
1: Never pull it out.

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1: Okay, today's question comes from Kelly in Tennessee. She says, in my area, all the cars at very low prices have rebuilt titles, which means they can't be fully insured. My husband wants to purchase a car with a rebuilt title for him to drive, but I'm not sure it's a great idea. What is the Ramsey opinion on cars with rebuilt titles?
0: Woof.
1: So what, this car has been completely totaled out, and they've done what they need to do to fix it.
0: They can legally give you a clear title for it.
1: But yeah.
0: It tells you some things have happened. There's been some trauma.
1: It's been busted is what we're talking about here.
0: Yeah, that could involve damage to the frame, suspension, airbags, flood exposure, and so I don't think that's where I'm trying to save a buck.
1: Absolutely not.
0: If you have to get a rebuilt title, you can't afford that car.
1: Yeah, and it's not going to be a savings because there's going to be something that pops up wrong with this car, I got to believe, over time.
0: Yeah, and insurance is like the number one factor here.
1: Yes.
0: So if you can't get that thing insured, the insurance company's not touching it, you shouldn't either. That's a lot of risk on you.
1: Yeah, it's a no for me, boss.
0: Yeah.
1: What about you?
0: I would never. Not in a million years.
1: Okay.
0: Sorry.
1: Then.
0: Unless you're like a mechanic who just like wants to fix it up and work on it for fun and you don't really care.
1: That's still just too much risk. Yeah, it's a lot.
0: No, thank you. Get a discount elsewhere. Abby is in Baltimore, Maryland up next. Abby, welcome to the show.
2: Hi, how are you?
0: Good. How can we help?
2: So I guess I'm just kind of asking for a little bit of advice or what my husband and I should do next. So he has a lot of student loan debt. However, not all of it is in his name. Part of it is in his father's name, and part of it is in his mother's name. So with that being said, in total, it's probably about $170,000. And so we're paying the loans in his name, as well as those of his parents' name. And it's just, it costs so much a month, we cannot afford to live. Uh-huh. So I was just seeing maybe what your thoughts were on what we can do to pay it off quickly, but also to maybe make that payment a little smaller.
1: What was the plan, because you sound like Parent Plus loans, was the plan initially for him to pay back his parents, or did they say, hey, we'll take out these loans so you can go to school? Like, what was the plan?
2: So I think it was just to take them out so he could go to school. Honestly, I've asked, and they've never really given me an answer. Mm. They have not only his, he has five other siblings that they have in their name, so we can't consolidate.
1: Right.
0: So are his parents broke? Is there zero chance they're actually going to pay these loans?
2: So they would have to if we didn't pay. However, we feel guilty. Like, these are his loans. So we just don't know what to do. They're trying to refinance them in our name. However, we can't do that. His interest rates are so low. That would be ridiculous to do.
1: So there's a lot circulating here that needs clarity. The first thing is...
2: Okay.
1: And I listen, you're talking to someone who has been exactly where you're at. Exactly. And so the first thing is, let's get clarity on the story.
2: Okay.
1: And for him, it's probably a little uncomfortable because he's sitting in the middle of the two systems that he loves most. He's sitting in between your family, you guys' family system and the family system he came out of. And he's just in the middle feeling like he's probably not doing well for either of them because of this debt, right? So let's kind of recognize the guilt and shame that he's feeling. And when you talk to him about it, just say, hey, I don't think we can move forward effectively until we can really understand what's going on and what the expectation was and what it is today.
2: Yeah.

0: So if he can have that conversation with his mom and dad and say, what did you guys, what was your expectation? Because here's the way I viewed it. And if his expectation, I'm not trying to put words in his mouth, but if he thought, hey, my mom and dad are covering this and I'm covering this portion, he needs to assert that and say, you guys said that you were going to cover those loans and I was to cover these. And so for my family, I need to do what we said and cover the ones that I'm on the hook for. Now, if that's not the case, then we can talk about, if you don't think that was the case and the case was no matter what, he's supposed to pay back all of them, even the ones that aren't in his name. Fine. We just need to figure out what it is.
1: Yeah.
0: What do you think? What's your gut telling you?
1: I do think maybe initially they were probably thinking they could help him out. And then each sibling decided they wanted to go to school. And so now they can't afford to pay for, you know, five kids' college loan debt. So, I think even if that was the initial plan, they would never see it that way, if I'm being honest.
0: That's fair. And that's their choice, by the way. So the second thing becomes owning what's yours and what's not yours. So today, what portion of the loans are his in his name?
1: So about, if I remember correctly, I do have a thing, but it's on my phone, so I can't look at it. It's 60 to 68,000 would be the realm that's in his name.
0: So I'd be focused on those. I'd be very focused on knocking those out, and I wouldn't be making payments on the other stuff because you got to pay off the stuff that's in your name because you guys are out here trying to have a life, have a family. And
1: well, we do have a child, so that makes it even more, you know, we have to pay for daycare. We have to pay for a lot of other things. And it's just, we're actually living with family because we can't pay rent right now because of his loan.
2: I'm guessing it's different family.
1: Actually, it's the same. So it makes it harder because they are helping us with living.
0: I'm screaming for you.
2: There's some toxic codependency here. I mean, isn't breakfast awkward?
0: Yeah. I mean,
1: it is awkward. So before we just moved back, so that is why we were with him. I was without a job. We moved back to this state. I was without a job for a couple months. So that is also why when we were not in this state, we could afford to live and save a little, but that was it.
2: Like, so you're both
1: we were
2: working
1: still barely
2: currently.
1: Scraping by. I'm about to start my new job. It took a couple months.
2: What's your new household income?
1: So our new household income will probably be about $90,000 a year. We were a little higher beforehand, but that's where we are
2: now. Why is it so low with all these student loans? What did he pursue?
1: So we both have a master's degree. However, his is in athletic management. So finding a job kind of in that with only a few years of experience has been a little hard getting a higher paying job.
2: But it took almost $200,000 to get through undergrad and the master's for him.
1: Whew. Yes.
0: Okay, there's a lot that has to be unraveled here, and what I'm here's the reality. You guys got to get out of that house with the quickness, because as long as you're living there, you won't feel like you have the cojones to have the conversations that you need to have, which is mom and dad or mom and dad-in-law. You guys made a choice, and it adversely affected you, and it adversely affected us. And the truth is, you were the adults when the choice was made, and we were the minors. And so because of that, it really was your choice, and we cannot pay for that. And that's a very hard conversation to have when you're living in their home.
2: Because if you stop paying, you're going to overhear the phone call with the collections place calling your parents, calling his parents. So this is this is just a dark situation all around. So the key is, you asked us, how do you get out of this? Well, you're going to have to up the income, and then it's smallest to largest debts. Let's knock this out using the debt snowball. And I agree with Jade. I would focus on your debts for now, the debts that are in his name only, to knock those out. Then we can figure out the rest down the road. Because that sounds like it's going to take a couple of years just to knock out his debts.
1: Yes.
2: So this might be a 5 to 6 to 7 year journey at this rate, if you're lucky. So that's where the income really needs to go up.
1: Okay.
0: So, yeah, I think, and there's no shade on that. You guys, you're not wrong. You can't even afford to live. You certainly can't afford to pay off debts that they signed for as the adults. So this is tough. Gosh, I can't say it enough. You know, if you're a parent and you're in the situation where you have kids going to college, you've got to be realistic And you've got to be the one to draw the line in the sand and say, we simply can't afford that. And you can't either because it would be debt. So this is you guys'

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1: I'm Gloria Chapa. France is suspending the use of stun grenades by riot police as they continue to face off with demonstrating high school students throughout the country. Reporter Brad Gibson is in Paris.
2: France's student protests are growing with 6,600 arrests in the last 2 weeks. A 15-year-old lost a hand during a protest in Lens after picking up a smoke bomb. Students are being joined by parents and teachers with complaints of teacher shortages, overcrowded classrooms, and deteriorated buildings. Teacher Victoria Lynn Barreo.
3: They're very well spoken about their demands. The classes are overcrowded. The timetables are horrible. The material conditions in which they've been learning are very poor.
2: Unions are demanding action with further protests expected. Brad Gibson at the Foreign Desk in Paris for the Worldwide News Network.
1: Tennessee death row inmate Krista Pike is said to be angry and confused after surviving an execution attempt by the state. Tennessee correctional officials tried to administer 2 lethal doses of pentobarbital to Pike on September 30th. A judge said she would issue an order to the state to save evidence from the botched execution. A Texas man who fatally shot a convenience store clerk has been put to death. Jamal Howard is the 30th person executed in the U.S. this year. He's the first since Tennessee's failed attempt to administer a lethal injection. Howard was convicted of killing Vicky Swartout in a store robbery caught on surveillance video. The FDA says its safety review of one of the most commonly used medications in abortions will go into next year. Mifepristone was approved in 2000, with the FDA repeatedly reaffirming the pill's safety and effectiveness. Since President Trump returned to the White House, anti-abortion groups and allies in Congress have pushed the administration to review the pill, hoping to restrict its use. Workers have removed signs at the British consulate in East Jerusalem after Israel ordered it shut. Israel ordered the consulate to be closed and for diplomats to leave the city after Britain's plans to impose sanctions on settlements in the West Bank. Britain is considering expelling Israeli diplomats from the Israeli embassy in the UK in response. Isaias is now the first named hurricane of the Atlantic hurricane season. It's clocking maximum sustained winds of 75 miles per hour and could make landfall along the northern Gulf Coast. News Nation meteorologist Jake Dalton is keeping tabs from Baton Rouge.
4: And up to Category 2 potentially by 7 o'clock tomorrow night with winds of 100 miles per hour. Check this out. Early Friday morning, still calling for a higher end Category 2 with 110 mile per hour winds, only 1 mile per hour away from a Category 3. So they're still forecasting the potential for this to be near major hurricane status.
1: Ukrainian President Volodymyr Zelensky is calling the latest wave of Russian attacks as one of its most vile strikes, with at least 32 people killed. This is the Worldwide News Network.
0: This is the update on real estate with Suzanne Miller of the Miller Report.
5: 36, 28, 36. Those are not my measurements. It is the rule to borrow money from a bank.

0: So are you ready to buy your first home? What's the first thing you need to do? You have to figure out how much money you earn and how much the bank will lend you. Here comes the 2836 rule. The bank determines how much housing debt and overall debt you have before they're going to give you a loan. 28% of your gross income can go towards housing. Another 8% can go towards other loans like car loans, credit cards, and student loans. As long as your total amount you borrow is not more than 36%. So again, it's not my measurements. It is the amount you can borrow from the bank. And when you're borrowing, never bet against the United States of America. I'm Suzanne Miller.
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2: The union that represents thousands of flight attendants is raising safety concerns about President Trump's proposed triumphal arch on the final approach to Ronald Reagan Washington National Airport. The president has planned to turn the arch into a military complex to house drones and snipers and ammunition. The Association of Flight Attendants says it would add an obstacle to flight paths and that commercial planes should not have to dodge military drones, missiles, or snipers while taking off and landing. The FAA said the arch should be marked with a non-standard eternal flame and floodlight projectors to make it noticeable for pilots. The World Health Organization says it wants more details from Russia about what killed a worker at a plague research facility in Siberia. Russia says it has shared all it knows and insists there is no threat. President Trump plans to speak with Russian President Vladimir Putin about the case. Gloria Chapa, Worldwide News Network, New York.
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7: 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Gary McNamara and Eric Harley talk about everything from politics to social issues and news of the day. 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
8: All across America, we are Red Eye Radio. He is Eric Harley, and I'm Gary McNamara. How y'all doing? I really can't get away with that with my Buffalo accent, can I?
9: Well, I'll tell you, it's not easy for you. I can kind of ease into it because, you know, I grew up here and everything. I end up sounding like Larry the Cable Guy, but that's okay.
8: Here it's y'all in Buffalo. It's you know.
9: Is it?
8: Yeah.
9: Yeah? Or use? I have a friend from New York, and he says we always use guys.
8: For some reason, I know so many people, including myself.
9: Yeah.
8: I say it all the time. I try to not do it, but it's so natural. You're talking, you say, you know, and then this happened, you know, and then over here went to there, and then that, you know.
9: There's a lot of that, you know.
8: But one of the things that you and I've talked about is the fact that When you look at the Republicans for 2028, they actually have got some candidates.
9: Yeah.
8: You know?
9: Yeah, they do.
8: They've got, you know, J.D. Vance, of course, is there. DeSantis, Cruz. Mm-hmm. I mean, just right there, the three of those is quite wide, especially when it comes to fiscal politics, fiscal conservative politics,
9: right,
8: which is extremely important right now.
9: Yes.
8: When we talk about the economy, since that's the number one thing for people. And then we look at it, and it's like Harris is still dominating the Democrats. Harris and AOC and Newsom crying that they've rejected him. And so we've asked the question, who's going to come to the rescue for the Democrats? Here it is.

0: Just the news. Former CNN host Don Lemon said in a recent podcast,
1: here we go,
0: that he is considering a presidential run if Americans are serious about wanting him. And place the odds of him doing so above 50%.
1: Above 50%?
0: Above 50%, yes. Lemon, okay, who was axed from CNN,
1: yeah,
0: in 2023, said he has been approached about the matter by fans of his new podcast and online commentary.
1: Okay. All right. All right. All right. Well, okay. This is where he took the wrong turn. Listening to fans of his podcast and commentary.
0: Right.
1: Because clearly they're not critical thinkers.
0: He said the support is very humbling.
1: I doubt it.
0: this is the best from the story. How the story. Right. I mean, these are the kind of things that make me laugh.
1: Yeah. Yeah.
0: Lemon, a Democrat. We have the exact same sense of humor.
1: Who's the byline? Captain Obvious?
0: Yes. Lemon, a Democrat.
1: Yeah. Oh, my
0: no
1: gosh.
0: Way. No,
1: what?
0: No, you?
1: Huh?
0: He can't be.
1: What? He's not an independent.
0: Lemon, a Democrat, said he has been torn on the topic because running for president would take his full devotion. You know, since you crash into churches, maybe you shouldn't use the word devotion.
1: Yeah, it's probably the wrong choice.
0: However, he said he would consider it enough. He would consider it if enough fans are serious.
1: All right. Now, here's the thing. Here's what we need our audience to do. Your mission, if you choose to accept it, it's a tough one. Become a fan of Don Lemon's podcast and encourage him to run. Because I really want this to happen. I want to see him in the debates.
0: Lemon said, these are quotes now.
1: All right.
0: I think I could be a better president than Donald Trump.
1: All right.
0: Mm-hmm. How serious is it? If the people want me, I'll do it. But it is a daunting undertaking to run for president in this country because you'd have to be devoted to it full time. And I would like to devote much of my time. Okay.
1: Yeah. Yeah.
0: I shouldn't warn you when there's a hilarious moment coming up in his quote.
1: Yeah, it's pretty much all hilarious.
0: Okay.
1: All right.
0: Yeah. He goes, but it is a daunting undertaking to run for president in this country because you have to be devoted to it full time.
1: Uh-huh.
0: And I would like to devote much of my time to journalism.
1: Why are you going to start now? He's looking into journalism.
0: And the point is, he was never a journalist. He's a political activist.
1: Exactly.
0: Is what he is.
1: Yeah. Now you want to be a journalist?
0: I love this. When I'm out there, I'm out there. We're talking politics, right? And I cover the candidates, and I look at what they do, and they're very good. It makes me... Who the hell are you covering?
1: Well, yeah,
0: and it makes me, oh, he must be talking about Trump. And it makes me wonder my best way of being and operating in this society, whether it's through journalism or whether it's through becoming the president of the United States.
1: Okay.
0: When asked about the percentage chances that he does end up running one day, he placed it between 65% and 70%.
1: Okay.
0: Now, this made me laugh also. The former CNN host did not indicate what year he was considering running.
1: Of course not.
0: Oh, there you go. So I just, oh, my gosh. He was
1: yeah.
0: Just,
1: all right. Well, good luck, Don.
0: So much fun.
1: Today, President Lemon announced, say that out loud.
0: President Lemon.
1: President Lemon today announced,
0: we got a lemon for president. Can we return him?
1: Yeah.

0: The lemon law.
1: By the way, we like to rehash the good old memories of Red Eye Radio. And yeah, it's always been one of the most idiotic things we've ever seen a leftist political activist say.
0: Mm-hmm.
1: And we know that at CNN, they had to have a meeting about it.
0: Yeah.
1: Because we know, because as he was talking about the topic, what do they call it? Is it called the crawler underneath? What do they call the thing underneath?
0: It's the graphics.
1: The graphics were there.
0: Right. Yeah.
1: And this is after the airline disappeared over the Indian Ocean.
0: Yeah, the Malaysian airline.
1: Right. Malaysian airline disappeared.
0: Mm-hmm.
1: And so he had all basically airline accident experts on, including Mary Schiavo.
0: Yeah.
1: And she's one of the best. She is.
0: I mean, oh, yeah.
1: She's one of the best.
0: Yeah, yeah, yeah, yeah.
1: And so he must have run out of questions.
0: Right.
1: And so they workshopped this beforehand.
0: Mm-hmm.
1: They had to at CNN because the graphics showed what they were talking about. And he said, well, some of our listeners are wondering, and so are we. And this means if it was just his listeners, they wouldn't have had the graphics ready. Having the graphics right. ready meant that they met with this. They met about this in the afternoon and said, hey, somebody wrote to us and said, could it have been a black hole?
0: Yeah.
1: And the plane was sucked into a black hole. Now, if you have if you have a first grade knowledge of physics, you know that's impossible.
0: Yeah.
1: Because if a black hole sucked in the plane, it would suck in the entire planet. The entire solar system would be gone.
0: Yeah.
1: So you don't have to worry about a plane or the ocean or a continent or the world.
0: No, you
1: start
0: don't.
1: Worrying about the solar system and
0: that's
1: the
0: right.
1: sun.
0: That's right.
1: To that matter.
0: Yes.
1: If you know anything about physics at all and about the universe,
0: right.
1: you know, well, that's some whack job. Let's mm-hmm. ignore him and move to something that's more serious.
0: Mm-hmm.
1: And he actually brought it up, our listeners. And so, you know, we're wondering, could it have been a black hole? Man, and the looks of the faces of those airline accident experts and Mary Schiavo,
0: yeah,
1: bless her, took pity yeah. upon him
0: yeah.
1: and just said, well, no, because,
0: yeah.
1: you know, if there was a black hole, even if it was a pin-sized, I think it was Ruth said, like a pin-sized black hole, it would suck in the entire planet and solar system.
0: So. Yeah.
1: And then they moved on to something else, and we're just like, what an idiot.
0: Yeah.
1: Now, but and he wasn't the only idiot. His producers were idiots.
0: It was the entire team that put that together.
1: Right. Because, see, if and this is why I could never do television.
0: Mm-hmm.
1: Could you imagine the, all right, look, Eric, we're going to go with this. Some whack job called in and said, could it have been a black hole? And so, Eric, we've decided, since you host this show,
0: mm-hmm.
1: we have decided to ask the airline experts if it possibly could be a black hole. I know exactly how you would respond. No, I'm not doing it.
0: Actually, no, here's how I'd respond. I'd say, okay, we'll go with it. And then when Ms. Schiavo politely, she was very polite about it.
1: Oh, she was.
0: As you mentioned. She was very patient with him, says, well, no, that means that we'd basically all be sucked into the black hole. And I'd respond, how do you know we haven't been?
1: I like that response.
0: And then the show would end. Because everyone's mind would be blown.
1: Right. Because what is reality?
0: You know, and it was,
1: and then somebody would say, Don, where's this coming from? Oh, I watched the part of Animal House where they smoked the joint.
0: Yeah, exactly.
1: Remember that one?
0: Yeah.
1: Remember that moment?
0: I watched half of a Neil deGrasse Tyson interview one time. It's the first half.
1: I hope it wasn't on biology
0: yeah.
1: of men and women because
0: yeah.
1: for as smart as he supposedly is, he still doesn't have that down.
0: Yeah. It's the, you know, that collective ignorance. Because the intro should have been, okay, clearly it wasn't a black hole, even though that theory's been thrown around the internet. So could you, Ms. Schiavo, please tell us what all the possibilities would be, and do you

0: you have in your mind, based on your expertise, a likelihood as to what happened to this airliner? What do you think is most likely? What are the possibilities of how this plane just seemingly disappeared?
1: But I believe that had been done already and they ran out of stuff. I think he ran out of, they didn't know where to go because this was a couple of days after whatever, and every type of scenario from, you know, from a crashing pilot, you know, mechanical.
0: Well, no, what I'm doing is I'm asking her a leading question, because the leading question is ultimately, with her expertise, it's likely somewhere in the bottom of the ocean. Her answer, I already know what it's going to be. It's likely somewhere in the bottom of the ocean. And that's what you're doing. You're setting it up to where, what do you believe is the most likely, you know, all these theories out there of people who have no expertise. With your expertise, where do you think, where do you, what is the most likely scenario for this flight ending? You know, because remember, there were theories of it's on a secret island somewhere.
1: Oh, yeah, I remember that one.
0: Like, you know, and then.
1: Where was the, I forgot where the secret island was.
0: Yeah, I forget. I forget. It wasn't Oahu. It was somewhere else.
1: I mean, the conspiracy theorists.
0: Yeah. Just, no, it was, you know.
1: It was cracked to conspiracy theorists.
0: They landed on a tiny, you know, private island. You mean one not large enough for an airstrip? But, you know, I mean, it was all over the place. And that's where you kind of give her you're introducing her. You're respecting her expertise, and you already know what her answer is likely going to be because you know what the likelihood of that plane being somewhere at the bottom of the ocean is. And that's and then you go through, all right, then how, during a scenario, you know, what are the possibilities? How does this thing, how do we lose track of this thing? Based on its flight, what we know, what the data was, but the trace, all of the trail that it left, electronic data, how does something like this happen? You go on to the very basic questions, but what you're doing is you're opening the door to her expertise. You're leading, these are leading questions for her to demonstrate her experience because she has great respect from all over the world, as you mentioned earlier. Based on what she has done. You know, when you get into the ignorant game, to me, that's disrespectful to your guest.
1: Yeah, that's a great point.
0: You know,
1: it's complete disrespect because, you know, it's, well, I don't know. Hmm. You know, I'm assuming that the producers, Don Lemon, could have pushed it. You know, I don't know.
0: Because
1: when it comes to science, they're completely clueless.
0: Well, you know.
1: So if you're completely clueless, you may think it's legit. We think it's ridiculous because, as we've said, if you have elementary school knowledge of physics, you know that that's an impossibility. That can't happen.
0: Right.
1: So you would just kind of go, no, guys, we can't go with that. That's it.
0: Right.
1: Don't you understand?
0: This is somebody who deals with science and the facts and has been a part of countless investigations.
1: Right. We don't want to look like idiots in front of them.
0: And we don't want her, we don't want to bring her into this, you know, silly, you know, conspiracy theories realm. Let's let her experience shine and treat her with that respect when she's on the air.
1: But again, their science knowledge may be so bad, they may be so ignorant on science and black holes
0: that
1: they thought it was a legitimate question,
0: well,
1: which also was pretty hilarious.
0: Well, he thinks he's got a chance that there's a 50 to 70% chance he's going to run for president. Anybody believe that?
1: Now, I want to make a statement here, and this is I want to make this clear. This doesn't come from my overinflated ego or my narcissism. But I know I could be a better president than Don Lemon.
0: Yeah.
1: That's a pretty low bar, isn't it?
0: It is a low. I was going to say, we could go around the room on that one. Yeah.
1: We are Red Eye Radio.
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0: We're on a radio. He's Eric Carlin. I'm Gary McNamara. Coming up, where is that? Oh, yeah. When climate reality, climate hysteria reality, excuse me, when climate hysteria finally hits reality.
1: Yeah.
0: It's something that you and I have talked about for the longest time, always, you know, based on, if you look at recent history, remember when Biden was running back in 2019 and 2020.
1: Mm-hmm.
0: And he was talking about the fact that, you know, we're going to run the grid totally on solar and wind. And we went, I can't believe they're actually using that. And then they finally came out and said, and nuclear. Remember they had to add nuclear?
1: Yeah.
0: Because they were like, you're an idiot.
1: Yeah.
0: You Democrats need to stop promoting. You cannot run the grid with solar and wind. It's impossible. You can't do it.
1: Right.
0: You'd be destroying the United States. But that got so deep into the Democratic Party where you see, for example, the cost of electricity double what it is in Texas and New York.
1: Mm-hmm.
0: Double.
1: Mm-hmm.
0: You're paying basically because that's what the legislature wants.
1: Yeah.
0: That's
1: the Democrats, by design.
0: Right. The Democrats want it. Well, what's going on in Massachusetts? Great story coming up.
1: Mm-hmm.

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1: And we are Red Eye Radio. 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
2: And thank you.
1: Yeah, so just to fill you in on that, I mean, the whole thing is when the show is over and everything else, a few minutes afterwards becomes our podcast.
2: That's
1: and there
2: right.
1: It is for you to listen to whenever you want.
2: We are there for you 24/7. I mean, there's a few minutes. I think it's up by the time the show's over.
1: I had to explain to somebody just the other day. Was a pretty smart person.
2: Yeah.
1: How it works.
2: Right. Yeah.
1: You know, it's like, well, then if I go into it, what if it's in the middle of the show? Well, no, it's not. No, Once the show is over.
2: Yeah. When you started, it starts.
1: Yeah. It starts when you start. Really?
2: Yeah. Like, yeah. Yeah. We're there when, you know.
1: Like, where have you been? Have you been the last half century? Okay. Maybe not half century.
2: Yeah.
1: Where have you been the last 10 years?
2: Yeah.
1: He really didn't know. Really intelligent guy and had no idea that the podcast means when you go to the app hit it and it starts from the beginning and goes, and I thought it was really interesting.
2: I used to pull a joke on my kids back in the VHS days, and it's we'd go to Blockbuster, and then we'd get the movie, right? You bring it home, and then you get and you put it in, and the end credits are showing because someone wasn't kind and they didn't rewind, right? So they didn't rewind it. And which I always thought, well, if they didn't, the store would make sure, that they would rewind. They actually, I owned a video store. And so you would have your own rewinding machine. So every once in a while, though, that

0: didn't happen for whatever reason. So the end credits, I put it in, the end credits were on, and I say to my kids, oh, we missed it.
1: I like that.
0: Yeah, yeah. It was
1: torturing them.
0: Yeah, exactly. Sorry. Sorry. Well, that was, you know, maybe next time. Yeah. Yeah, we're there for you. Our podcast is always there for you. Because we're the station that cares.
1: Oh, speaking of stuff, I don't want to forget to talk about this. Not that it's going to be a long discussion, but yesterday, funny thing is, I subscribed to ESPN Plus for like 1 month because they have hockey.
0: Yeah.
1: Okay. I don't, I'm from Buffalo, so I never trust any of my teams going to do good. Luck. I mean, they may do good in the beginning, but when it comes to the end, and people say, that's terrible. Hey, it's been over 60 years.
0: Yeah.
1: So
0: it's not terrible. It's the Sabres.
1: So
0: it's worse than terrible.
1: And so, so I wanted to watch. They were, when I woke up, well, I knew it yesterday when I got in. I went, oh, okay. Cause they replay the games.
0: Yeah.
1: You can watch the entire game. Mm-hmm. And I don't have time to do that, but I went, oh, okay. They were down 2-0 and they came back and won 3-2, mm-hmm. you know, in the third period. I go, that'd be a great third period to watch.
0: Yeah.
1: And what I do is I then, you know, I make sure that my surround sound speakers, you know, you start out to make sure that the crowd noise, you mm-hmm. can hear everything mm-hmm. and you can adapt it, you know, to exactly where you can hear somebody curse, you know, from your right ear in the back,
0: yeah.
1: you know, and the sounds all over the place. So I set myself up, got my coffee and everything else. And the hockey was great, but it was pure torture.
0: Yeah.
1: Every single break.
0: Mm-hmm.
1: And I know that I'm watching the Buffalo game, but they know that I'm in Texas.
0: Right.
1: So all the commercials are Texas related. Every single one was a Democrat ad.
0: Yeah.
1: Either against, there were only a couple for Abbott.
0: Right.
1: But every single one was going against Paxton. And mm-hmm. Paxton. And as I've said before, up until now, the vast majority of what I've seen streaming is the opposite.
0: Hmm. Yeah.
1: It's been Republicans hitting them, and it still continues to be the same. You know, what are the Democrats trying to promote? Not one Tallarico ad that I have seen has promoted what he actually believes on the issues.
0: No. No.
1: And it doesn't attack Paxton on the issues.
0: Mm.
1: Everything is his moral character.
0: Mm.
1: And they have people that are on saying, I'm a Republican, but I won't vote for him because mm-hmm. character is more important.
0: Mm-hmm.
1: You know, whatever than whatever, as if Tallarico has character.
0: I mean, right. Yeah.
1: With the things he has said.
0: Yeah.
1: I mean,
0: the man who believes Jesus was a radical feminist.
1: Yes.
0: Yeah.
1: So it's just, so when you, but I found it interesting. Even for the, Hinojosa running against Abbott,
0: mm-hmm.
1: nothing on the issues at all. Right. Nothing as to where they stand on, not one single ad have I seen have said, this is what we believe and this is how we'll make a difference.
0: Yeah, no.
1: None of them.
0: Right.
1: And every single Abbott or Paxton ad that I have seen, I don't want to say that. The vast majority of what I've seen, there may be one that I wasn't paying attention to and it was on, mm-hmm. and there may be one out there I haven't seen.
0: Mm-hmm.
1: But the vast majority, and I'm saying, you know, 90-95% plus, says here's what they believe. We don't believe this. Here's what we believe.
0: Yeah.
1: Mm-hmm. One side is all issue related.
0: Yeah.
1: The other side, for example, you know, they said one thing about Abbott and the Hinojosa ad. You know, he's just opened Texas wide for any data or AI center, which isn't true.
0: Right.
1: Because mm-hmm. you know, he's put his own moratorium on it.
0: Right, right.
1: But that was really, but are Democrats going to stop AI centers? Well, or data centers? They may try. It's just going to go to the states that want them and the communities that want it. So they're going to be built.
0: Yeah.
1: But I just thought it was interesting to promote the fact that, except for that one with Abbott, which was, you know, and he just wants to go hog wild with data centers. And, of course, he does everything for his friends and the big money. But nowhere did they actually hit the issues and where they specifically stand with any clarity at all.
0: Right.
1: No. And that's where we are.
0: Yeah.
1: So

0: when we do, you know, and that, by the way, when we say that, because that's exactly what we've talked about with Democrats, they cannot promote what they believe. And that's the evidence that we're not BSing you.
1: Mm-hmm.
0: You know, what are they running in the ads? And, you know, we'll see what happens, but I just wanted to bring that up. All right. Saw this in the Wall Street Journal.
1: Yeah.
0: It's just, it's something that you and I spent so much time on with the climate hysteria over the years as we attempt to commit, we have attempted to commit over the last, you know, 30, 40 years, economic and national security suicide with what mostly the Democrats have wanted to do, and I say mostly because of Newt Gingrich sitting on the bench with Pelosi.
1: Mm-hmm.
0: And then remember, even Abbott here in the state of Texas going, we're number one in wind.
1: Mm-hmm. Yeah.
0: But Massachusetts, we've talked about New York and what's going on with New York. How they're paying double the amount for electricity as we are here. And when Hochul tried, you know, she wants it, but realized this is killing us. This is killing us right now. And went to the Democratic leaders and they came back to her and said, hey, what do you stop this? This is what we're, this is calculated. This is our goal. Our goal. This isn't the fact that there are storms or we can't deal with climate change.
1: Right.
0: This is what we wish to do. This is our goal, to skyrocket electricity prices. The people of New York, they may be screaming now, but they voted for us, and we were clear, this is what we wanted to do. We want to skyrocket electricity prices. Obama was the one that really led the charge on it openly and said it back in February of 2008.
1: Yep.
0: The goal is to skyrocket electricity prices, just like the goal was to open the border. It wasn't as if, oh, there's a natural disaster or some political thing going on here that is making these things happen. No, it was their goal. It's what they wish to do.
1: Yeah.
0: And here, talking about the Wall Street Journal editorial page from the editorial board.
1: Mm.
0: While campaigning for governor of Massachusetts, excuse me, 4 years ago, Maura Healey boasted that as state attorney general, she had stopped two gas pipelines from coming into the state.
1: Mm.
0: Now she's pleading with the Trump administration to expedite permits for a pipeline expansion. Add Governor Healey to the list of Democrats mugged by energy reality. She said, quote, on several occasions, we have discussed our mutual desire to get more U.S. natural gas into New England to reduce reliance on higher cost imported fuel and lower costs for customers, she wrote Energy Secretary Chris Wright last week. Her letter beseeches the administration to move quickly and with urgency on the federal review needed to expand the gas pipeline.
1: Hmm.
0: This addition, together with other recent expansions, would have provided enough capacity on this line to meet total household needs this past January, Ms. Healey writes. She says it could also save 600,000 utility customers, $40 million a year, and any federal delay would put those consumer benefits at risk. It's Trump's fault. She more or less concedes her costly blunder last decade in blocking two proposed pipelines that aim to move more gas into her state from Pennsylvania. We do not need increased gas capacity to meet electric reliability needs, she said in 2015. Instead, Ms. Healey wanted the state to embrace energy efficiency and demand response programs. That's where utilities urge people to use less electricity, say by threatening their air conditioners. Better the voters swelter than generate CO2 emissions. Fast forward a decade, several nuclear and coal plants in New England that provided reliable baseline power have closed, leaving Massachusetts and the region more reliant on natural gas for electricity. Last year, natural gas made up about half of New England's power generation, solar and wind together, 8%. About half of Massachusetts households also rely on gas for heat. Due to pipeline constraints, the state during the winter must import liquefied natural gas from overseas, which is much more expensive. Since LNG timely arrival depends on long-term weather forecast, global market prices, and other logistical challenges, New England grid operator explains, it's more expensive. Solar can't fill the winter power gap because of

0: no clouds and shortened daylight hours. A grid operator says winter storms that limit solar operation can also significantly limit the output of wind generation. Blah, blah, blah, blah, blah. My point is, just like Don Lemon, as we talked last hour with his whole black hole thing, I could have figured this out in elementary school.
1: Yeah, right, sure.
0: This is a kind of BS that the left throws at you. Oh, we can have a completely clean world, and we can run it on solar and wind and everything else.
1: Right.
0: To the point that Biden was running on that left and right. Remember when that woman was in his face? Remember he was doing a rally somewhere?
1: Mm.
0: He goes, no, it's just going to be, you know, we're not going to use fossil fuels. Fossil fuels, we're done with. We're going to be done with it.
1: Yeah.
0: Remember? That's my promise to you. And
1: right.
0: We're laughing going, yeah, right.
1: Well, then it took off, and everybody on the right was saying, look, he's promised no fossil fuels. And then I forget if it was Jen Psaki at the time. I think it was. We had to come back and say, well, there won't be no fossil fuels. There will be some fossil fuels. And it's like, no. No, you don't get to switch mid-game. Yeah. Of course, they always thought they could.
0: So you have to ask yourself this question. If you're a Democrat, why did they do that to you? You're screaming now.
1: Mm-hmm.
0: In New York, they're screaming. In Massachusetts, they're screaming.
1: Yeah.
0: You've got to lower this. No, it's the reason that we did it on purpose. And okay, come on, Trump administration. Could you please expedite those fossil fuels into our state? Expedite it now. We're in bad shape here. We caused it, but come on, expedite, fast track fossil fuel exports into our state.
1: Yeah.
0: Mind-boggling.
1: Let's do it now.
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0: We are Red Eye Radio, and he is Eric Carly, and I'm Gary McNamara. And so when you see something like this, Eric, I mean, you're just like, this is where, at times, and I know this is tough to believe, that I'm almost speechless.
1: Yeah.
0: About the whether it's willful ignorance, whether it's what my dad said, that people wish to be BS, that you can be a politician and come out and say, we have discovered a money tree, and it produces money, and you can get a significant number of people that will go, that's a great idea. Trump's not doing that. And there's a money tree over here. They told me they can have a... I mean, that's the same thing as saying there's a money tree where everybody can get money. It's the same thing as telling people that we can run the grid on solar and wind.
1: Well, if they don't care about the national debt, that $40 trillion plus, which is a massive, massive issue, and it's real, it's actually real, then they'll believe, you know, anything. If that's not an issue, then that's how they get to the, well, there must be a money tree. We'll fix the debt with the money tree. And yes, we can run the entire world on wind and solar. You know, wind-powered boats. Remember that one?
0: Yeah.
1: We used to call them sailboats.
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4: I'm Gloria Chapa. Communities along the Gulf Coast are bracing for impact as Hurricane Isaias approaches. Bay County Emergency Services Director Austin Pugh warns residents along the Florida Panhandle of what could be in store this weekend, if not sooner.
5: Our greatest concern is storm surge. National Weather Service guidance indicates the potential for 5 to 7 foot storm surge.
4: He says there's also concern about heavy rainfall, tropical force winds, and dangerous marine conditions. The FBI says it's thwarted a mass shooting plot at the Mall of America after a two-year undercover operation. 18-year-old Sheikhdoon Abdullahi Mohammed is in custody after allegedly buying an assault rifle from an undercover agent. Minnesota U.S. Attorney Dan Rosen says the rapid intervention stopped a potential tragedy before it could begin.
6: Here. Because of their vigilance and diligence, they were able to detect a threat and disrupt it before the defendant carried out his intention to kill, in his words, maybe 30 to 60 people.
4: He is currently being held on federal terrorism charges. The World Health Organization is still trying to gather information regarding the death of a lab worker in Siberia. There have been reports out of Russia that the 28-year-old's death on October 2nd may have been from the plague. Tedros Ghebreyesus is the Director General of the World Health Organization.
7: WHO has offered technical support related to plague and lab biosafety and biosecurity. And we don't yet have the full picture of this event, and we're not able to conduct a full risk assessment.
4: The Russian government has blamed pneumonia for her death, but also initially quarantined about 200 people. In baseball, three teams are advancing to the Final Four. The Milwaukee Brewers have just eliminated the San Diego Padres 3-1, as heard on Fox Sports 1.
8: He struck them out! And baseball's best team takes its step to the Final Four! The Milwaukee Brewers are right back in the National League Championship Series.
4: The Brewers will now face the Dodgers in the National League Championship Series. The Los Angeles eliminated Atlanta earlier by a 3-1 score. Earlier, the Tampa Bay Rays ended the 2026 campaign for the New York Yankees with a 4-3 win. The Rays await the winner of the Chicago-Cleveland series, with Chicago currently carrying a 2-1 lead in the best-of-five series. Thousands of students in Brazil marched to Rio de Janeiro, protesting against the possibility of Flavio Bolsonaro winning the presidency. Bolsonaro got more votes than incumbent Luiz Inácio Lula da Silva in Brazil's first-round presidential election. Since neither candidate got more than 50% of the vote, there will be a runoff between the two on October 25th. This is the Worldwide News Network.
3: This is Moving America. Here's Jake Novak.
9: Online used car site CarMax is giving us the latest example of how what customers tell pollsters and what they actually do are two different things. CarMax crushed its latest quarterly earnings report, beating profit and sales expectations. CEO Keith Barr says that despite all we're hearing about affordability and falling consumer confidence, even the company's lower income customers are spending resiliently so far. CarMax shares are up more than 50% from this time last year, despite those rising used car prices. Of course, those rising gasoline prices are driving more demand for used EVs, which had been suffering falling values amid low demand when this year started. But $4 and $5 gas has changed that. And that's probably one of the biggest reasons why customers are willing to pay more for an EV that could save them a lot more.

0: more in the long run. Happy shopping. I'm Jake Novak.
1: This is Moving America.
2: You could be getting more political robocalls soon.
3: The FCC is considering allowing political groups to make robocalls to your cell phone without getting your permission. Right now, most automated calls require you to give prior consent. But the conservative group Club for Growth is asking the FCC to drop that rule. And there's another problem. They want to use AI-generated voices. So you may think you're talking to a real person, but you're not. FCC Democratic Commissioner Ana Gomez is urging the agency to reject the request, warning of a flood of AI-generated misleading political calls just weeks before the midterm elections. The FCC says it will likely make a decision before the end of the month. Stacy Lynn, Worldwide News Network, Washington.
2: Margaret Hamilton, the computer scientist who led the team that developed software for NASA's Apollo missions, has died. Hamilton worked at MIT from 1959 until the mid-1970s. Margaret Hamilton was 90. Gloria Chapa, Worldwide News Network, New York.
4: Poaching is a

0: Hamilton worked at MIT from 1959 until the mid-1970s. Margaret Hamilton was 90. Gloria Chapa, Worldwide News Network, New York.
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4: 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Gary McNamara and Eric Harley talk about everything from politics to social issues and news of the day. 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
5: All across America, we are Red Eye Radio. He is Eric Harley and I'm Gary McNamara. Good morning.
6: Hello.
5: So, yeah, that's the thing that, you know, that it I never think that, you know, I never think that nothing shocks me, but the stupidity, the willful ignorance, the ignorance of the American left and the people that vote on the left in this country.
6: Yeah.
5: And by the way, you can be a Republican and still be promoting things on the left.
6: Yeah, yeah, sure.
5: You have to promote it with complete and total ignorance and non-caring about what the facts are and the truth is. Mm. And I should be happy that it always bothers me because it helps motivate me. Because that is one thing that does, that still shocks me. And, yeah, you know, the story we did about, you know, Moore Healey, the governor of Massachusetts, now begging the Trump administration to fast track these natural gas lines when she had the complete opposite opinion.
6: Yeah.
5: And the fact that the people can follow the insane liberal Pied Piper when they're promoting economic and national security suicide as they've been doing.
6: Yeah.
5: It amazes me that people are so willing or don't have the capability to understand basic concepts and either wish to be BS'd or are BS'd so easily on things that a 10-year-old could figure out.
6: Yeah.
5: I'm amazed.
6: Yeah.
5: And I'm amazed by the fact that the instinct of self-preservation, because that's how I look at producing electricity and energy. It's self-preservation of the Republic.
6: Yeah. Oh, yeah.
5: And here they're promoting economic and national security suicide gleefully as if it's a good thing.
6: Yeah.
5: And then they've got to back off when finally they realize, well, this could cost us votes. And so I wonder about the people, but the politicians.
6: Yeah.
5: You know, what type of, if she knows it now, she knew it back then.
6: Yeah. Of course.
5: You know, she knew it back then. She knew she was promoting something that would hurt her state as attorney general.
6: Yes.
5: She knew it.
6: Yes.
5: Unless you wished me to believe that all liberals are that stupid and it's not about power and control. It's just, they're just complete idiots. They're 3-year-olds. They don't have any. I mean, that may be part of it, as we talked with Don Lemon when we did earlier about, you know, he may run for president and, you know, the Malaysia airline was taken down by a black hole. For God's sakes, anybody with a mind who's watched anything on what a black hole knows, that's ridiculous. And so we bring that up as a benchmark

0: you know, for liberals and for him.
1: Yeah.
0: But the climate change crap that they've been throwing at the American public, that the American public sucked in so readily and easily.
1: Mm-hmm.
0: To the point where Newt Gingrich once said, doesn't matter whether it's right or wrong, you can't fight it anymore because that's where the political momentum is for climate change.
1: It's basically, hey, this is what all the kids are doing.
0: Yeah.
1: It's hip to be... To do this, and we need to be hip.
0: And I saw that on a breakfast that he did. It was on C-SPAN.
1: Oh, my gosh.
0: Over 20 years ago.
1: That was worse than when he sat down with Nancy.
0: Right.
1: I mean, it was the thing with Nancy was the culmination of that thought, that line of thought. But when he was saying at that breakfast, hey, we need to get with it. We need to get with modern times. So you're throwing out your values with modern times, so you have no consideration for what our founding fathers set up. Now, are you going to tell me next that the Constitution is a living, breathing document?
0: I haven't heard that in a while.
1: Because that's the same mindset. If you're saying, we got to get with the times, well, it's George W. Bush. Saying, you know, and during the housing crisis, well, sometimes as a conservative, you got to set aside your principles. That's when your principles matter most. Because what happened was when you abandoned your principles, Mr. Bush, then it became a situation where you let the rest of everybody that was involved muddy the waters. To the extent that it went on much longer than it should have. If three banks, not all of them, but three banks were close to insolvency, then we should know that. And that should be dealt with. If the unemployment rate would have shot up to 15% for a shorter period of time, that would have been better than this trolling along the bottom that we did in muddy waters for far too long after the housing crisis. No one could move because no one knew from business to business, from bank to bank, who was close to insolvency and who wasn't. And that's because you abandoned your principles.
0: And you can get to the insanity when it comes to, again, other areas like identity politics.
1: Yeah.
0: When you look at the whole radical transgender movement, the misogyny of that, the racism of the identity politics and the anti-Semitism. And yesterday was a pure example of it with Mamdani's statement. 25% of it was about October 7th. The rest was Israel committing a genocide.
1: Yeah. Right.
0: Which is completely a lie.
1: Yeah, it is.
0: By no measurement of war can you make that accusation. None.
1: Nope.
0: In the history of war.
1: No.
0: And so you see, and by the way, the best part was, did you see that because he attended the ceremony? It's like, even though he came out with a statement that is absolutely as anti-Semitic and full of hatred, and I say full of hatred because when you lie about what's going on in a war to make it seem like a genocide when it's not, you're doing that to rile up people.
1: Yeah.
0: And to me, that comes from hatred.
1: Yeah.
0: It's his hatred of the Jews.
1: Right.
0: It's like his wife's response after October 7th. The same thing. Mm-hmm. We know where he stands.
1: Right.
0: But he's trying to ride that fine. Oh, this was terrible, but still the response was complete, genocide. The ongoing genocide and war crimes from Israel.
1: Yeah.
0: That's like on, you know what it's like? It's like on December 7th saying, yeah, Pearl Harbor was bad, but we dropped the atomic bomb.
1: Yeah.
0: And then 75% of it is the war crimes committed by the United States and the Japanese phobia or whatever. I'm trying to think.
1: Right. Yeah. How they would term it today. Yeah.
0: It's like, yeah. Asian phobic or whatever.

0: right,
1: by dropping the atomic bomb on Japan, two of them, back on December 7th, focusing on that,
0: yeah,
1: instead of what Japan did,
0: right, yeah.
1: Now, I know Tucker Carlson may have a different view on it. He may say,
0: yeah, there's no telling.
1: But the fact is, from Mandani, still didn't pay off.
0: No.
1: Because you can't even say, you can't, the fact that he was even talking about that October 7th was bad, even though it's Israel's fault, the fact that it's bad, you can't do that. And the fact that he arrived at a New York City park for an October 7th vigil that was overrun by hundreds of protesters, anti-Semitic protesters. Here it is. The demonstration swamped the area of Union Park that was supposed to host the event held by Israelis for Peace, a left-wing peace group.
0: Hmm.
1: The organizers moved the vigil to a nearby spot in the park surrounded by, this is from the Jewish Telegraphic Agency. The organizers moved the vigil to a nearby spot in the park surrounded by police barricades. As speakers struggled to be heard above the protesters, attendees held electrically lit candles and signs reading, "Not one more life." Upon learning Mandami was present, the anti-Semitic protesters broke into a chant of "Traitor."
0: Hmm.
1: And Zoran, what do you say? How many boots did you lick today?
0: Hmm.
1: One

0: Israeli government's devastating ongoing genocide in Gaza.
1: Wow. Yeah.
0: Just amazing. That suffering has intensified with every Israeli bomb dropped on ambulances. Remember, 75% of it, if you look at the actual text, 75%
1: yeah,
0: was going after Israel. It was like October 7th. Right. Well, just a little blip, as you know.
1: Right.
0: Right. We should be sad, a little blip, but it's Israel's fault.
1: Right.
0: A hate monger ruling New York City. Think about it. We went from never forget to support the terrorists.
1: Yeah. That's it.
0: In 25 years.
1: Yeah.
0: That's where New York City is.
1: Not only after 9/11, but after October 7th.
0: Yeah. Yep. Just amazing. Reading the New York Post here, Mamdani chose to play Hamas spokesperson on October 7th anniversary. He seized the chance of the third anniversary of October 7th atrocities to again whitewash Hamas, demonize Israel, and spew lies about the massacre and its aftermath. The mayor's statement offers few empty platitudes about unthinkable loss, avoids details of Hamas's barbarism, and again calls its Israel's actions war crimes.
1: Wow. Yeah.
0: Yes, war crimes happened during war, and Israel and Hamas controlled Gaza were not at war on October 6th, 2023. The invasion, the killings, the rapes, the kidnappings caused the war. This also sets up a phony standard for comparison as he soon moves on to what he calls Israel war crimes and pretends that he pretends are far worse, indeed a devastating ongoing genocide. Wow.
1: Yeah.
0: Israel killed more than 74,000 Palestinians, including more than 21,000 children, he lectures, using numbers that even Hamas and now the Gaza Health Ministry no longer claim. Wow. Just amazing. Just amazing. The hatred of the leader of New York.
1: Yeah, and still has strong support. I don't know what his approval numbers are now, but I'm guessing they're pretty good. Look, he won with no problem whatsoever. You know, when Adams got in, I started seeing, you know, cracks in the ice. It was like, okay. He's undermining his own party. Remember at one point he went to the courts and said, hey, would you ask the courts to actually undo sanctuary city policy that his own party was responsible for? Mm-hmm. And they were like, no. And, you know, so it was like he went to he tried to set something up with the White House, and the Biden White House just ignored him. No. So it was clear Adams had no future. Can't say that about Mamdani. The way it's going right now. Now, once we get those grocery stores, how are those grocery stores coming along? Only the one, right? They still haven't opened any, and they're saying what? The first one may open next year.
0: You know something? And I know it's a completely different topic, but mm-hmm. we should have known where New York was going with the soda pop thing.
1: Yeah, no, we should have.
0: When it was 42% of New Yorkers believe that the city government should regulate the size of soda drinks.
1: Right, yeah. Once you get to that point.
0: I never forget getting the comments from some people in New York. Well, I wish they'd ban cigarettes too because I smoke cigarettes and I can't stop smoking them, so the government should force me to stop. And then what's her name? Who was it? Was it Mika?
1: It was Mika on salt.
0: Like, I can't stop salt. I mean, they should do something about salt because I can't stop eating salt. So I need the government to be my mommy and my daddy to take care of me.
1: And before that, trans fats.
0: Yeah.
1: Which, by the way, for young people, you may not know, that's not the name of a LGBTQ pool player.

0: from Minnesota.
1: It was the type of oil that they used for cooking.
0: Yeah. You don't even hear that anymore, do you?
1: What?
0: The trans fats.
1: No, it's gone.
0: I've heard that at all.
1: Yeah.
0: We are Red Eye Radio.
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2: 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Dad hunted deer like a savage. 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Not hunting season. That bought him a spot of trouble. Local game warden was cool, though. Let him go with just a warning. No harm, no foul. College buddies thought Dad deserved a cool nickname. His name was Tom, and Buona came from the old TV show Tarzan. So, Buona Tom. Savage hunter. Smart man. 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I miss him. 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

0: Morning, I'm Gary McNamara. I was just looking at the video and audio of Mamdani being followed and chased by the Hamas supporters out there.
1: Yeah.
0: And I can't play it because there's too much cursing in it.
1: Mm.
0: But it's amazing. And he is just looking straight ahead. You should see the look on his face. We've said it before. There's no hash. Who's got the hash? potatoes. There's no half measures when, you know, in today's liberalism, no half measures.
2: No, there are none, and you cannot get away with it. At some point, this is the problem, you know, with these radicals. When they get into office, we warned you about this, by the way, if you voted for them. They get into office, they're going to do things you don't like because they have to do the half measure thing. There are no half measures with today's radicals that are acceptable.
0: You know, I'm saying half measures with quotation marks because he gave one of the most pro-Hamas statements ever.
2: More than half.
0: One of the most pro-Hamas stations from a major American political figure, and that's not enough.
2: No.

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1: Hello, my name is Samuel Andre Fryer, a retired Army colonel of 30 years and your District 4 candidate for CCISD Board of Trustees. 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When you see my campaign signs, note the symbolic arrowhead in Fryer and remember these words: Behold, children are a heritage from the Lord. The fruit of the womb is a reward. Like arrows in the hand of a warrior, so are the children of one's youth. Arrows will not be sharp if they graduate and require remedial courses in college, or are ill-equipped with trade skills such as carpentry, masonry, plumbing, welding, or electrical. As first on the ballot, I appreciate your vote to stand with parents who desire the best education for their children, our future. I am Samuel Andre Fryer, your District 4 candidate for

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1: And he is Eric Carlin. I'm Gary McNamara. Freedom of speech. Wait till you hear this story from Great Britain. 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
1: I just wanted to bring this one topic up before we get to other stuff because I thought this was just fascinating. You and I talked about this in our pre-show meeting. And I saw the headline in Fox News, a new study out there led by the University of Liverpool in England, which found that diet drinks containing sugar substitutes were found to be as effective as water for supporting weight loss in overweight or obese adults, according to a two-year randomized trial. And, you know, they go through the whole process of doing it. My point is, we'll see what else comes out on it. But for years, we have heard, and you and I have actually disputed it, when they said, well, no, we think there's a direct link between, for example, sodas or drinks with artificial sweeteners to obesity. And you and I both went, well, no, it's impossible. Now, it's not a direct, because they said direct link. An indirect link.
2: Which would mean causation, not not just correlation.
1: Because if you have a, if you drink, we've often laughed about this. Give me the triple burger with the large fries and 10 apple pies, and I'll have a Diet Coke. Well, the Diet Coke is not what is causing the obesity. And we all.

0: said we won't. Look, they got to clarify this. I mean, this is the kind of stupid propaganda out there. If you're ingesting something that has zero calories and zero carbs, you can't gain weight.
1: Right.
0: There may be chemicals in there that you view may not be the healthiest or whatever, but that's got nothing to do with obesity.
1: Right. Yeah, and you can make the argument for sodas killing the good bacteria in your gut and all of that. You can make all these different, but again, the causation is where it seemed to lie in the theory that ran for the longest time. And I just didn't buy into that. And I drink only diet sodas. If I drink a soda, it's sugar-free.
0: Yeah.
1: There's new information that shows, in fact, liquid sugar, whether it's sodas, juices, that's the worst that you can actually, in terms of a blood sugar spike.
0: Oh, yeah.
1: It's the worst because it goes straight through. It's easily digested and it gets into your bloodstream much, much quicker. And so it does more damage. So if you're pre-diabetic or diabetic, liquid sugar of any form, is the worst for you. I started, in fact, getting very interested in high fructose corn syrup, you know, because it was being substituted and has been for years, for sugar. And sugar actually is supposed to get into your muscles. For diabetics, your muscles kind of resist taking that sugar in, which means it goes into your bloodstream, right? And they're looking at new evidence on certain types of exercises and things you can do to help your body be more receptive to that sugar, even if you're pre-diabetic or diabetic, and it helps to bring your blood sugar down. There's lots of information out there you can find on that. I'm not a doctor. This is just stuff that I follow. And with the high fructose corn syrup, it finally became an issue to the point that manufacturers of food were promoting on their packaging, saying no high fructose corn syrup, because there was great concern of that. But when it came to diet sodas, you know, what was the original? You remember? Tab. Remember that?
0: Wow.
1: Yeah. Yeah. Yeah. Remember Tab?
0: You know what's really weird, as I told you? Music will bring me back to a particular time, in a particular moment in my past. You just said Tab, and I'm thinking of being at the YMCA.
1: Yeah.
0: Near where I grew up. And they had Tab. When you said Tab, that's what I mean, I went back to a moment in time, sitting in front of that, you know, the machine, getting a Tab. But I don't think I got Diet Tab. That was one of the first.
1: I think there was only Diet Tab.
0: Was there only Diet Tab?
1: Yeah, I think it was only Diet Tab. I think.
0: You know what I remember?
1: I have to go back and double check that, but I think it was only
0: Diet Because Tab. I remember when it came out, I was like, wow, this is great. It was in my 20s. Remember Jolt Cola?
1: Oh, yeah, yeah.
0: It had twice the caffeine and all the sugar.
1: Yeah. It was Tab became Diet Coke. Coca-Cola produced Tab, and you know, it just kind of transitioned into, you know, Diet Coke. What's interesting is there's now the zero sugar Coke, Coca-Cola, and there's still Diet Coke, because Diet Coke fans, the ones that are, you know, maybe like the president and others that say they drink so many, like, per day.
0: John Daly.
1: You know, yeah, just, I mean, they're just cranking them out, you know. They say there's a difference. They don't. They prefer Diet Coke over Coke Zero, but Tab. And Tab came mainly in pink cans.
0: Oh, I remember that. Yeah,
1: because the appeal was, ladies, if you're on a diet, here's a soda for you.
0: It wasn't made for men.
1: Yeah,
0: man, you don't want to lose weight.
1: Yeah.
0: It's funny because Jolt Cola still exists today, but they revamped it.
1: Mm.
0: It has 200 milligrams of natural caffeine,
1: well,
0: B vitamins, okay, and zero sugar.
1: All right.
0: So they took it out of Jolt Cola. They took the, because I remember drinking that stuff, and I don't know why. It was like, all right, let's get the, well, I lived above a pizzeria, and
1: yeah,
0: the pizzeria had Jolt Cola and pizza.
1: Yeah.
0: By the way, it was a very dangerous thing for me in my early 20s.
1: Mm.
0: Me and my best friend, Jeff, the first apartment that we had.
1: Yeah.

0: and it was above a pizzeria and a liquor store.
1: Yeah, yeah.
0: Right above.
1: Wow.
0: And all we did was smell pizza all the time.
1: Oh, my
0: gosh,
1: yeah.
0: It didn't bother us.
1: I was going to say it would probably annoy me after a while.
0: Yeah, it was not a negative. All we did was small pizza. But we lived right above a pizzeria and a liquor store.
1: Yeah.
0: It's like, I don't need a car.
1: There you go. Yeah, that's the best right there.
0: But I just set. You know, it's because the funny thing is, I think it tastes closest to regular Coke. I drink the zero sugar, but if I get a six pack of it, of the bottles, it'll last me 2 months.
1: Yeah.
0: Now that they make something that it's really interesting the way psychology works when it comes to food.
1: Right, right.
0: If it's there in my house and it's accessible, I don't want it as much.
1: Hmm. Yeah.
0: If it's not there, I want to go out to the store and buy it, and then I'll drink one.
1: Yeah.
0: It's really.
1: Yeah. If I, there are certain things that are like that with me. If I'm fully stocked on it, it's like, maybe. Diet Mountain Dew is mine of choice. Now, zero sugar Mountain Dew, no. To me, it tastes different. But Diet Mountain Dew tastes just like the regular Mountain Dew.
0: But there's no sugar in Diet Mountain Dew, is
1: no,
0: there?
1: No, none. No. And they, again, must have gotten, and I don't know, it's a Pepsi brand. I don't know if they got feedback from people like me that say, you know, again, the zero sugar is, you know, a different taste. I don't want the zero sugar. I want the Diet Mountain Dew.
0: Yeah, see, I've never been able to drink Diet Coke. I don't, you know, when I tried it the first time, and Coke Zero to me is the closest to natural Coke.
1: Yeah.
0: It really tastes like
1: it. I'm more of a Diet Coke guy.
0: And I did try
1: if I drink it.
0: Did you know it was different when you drank it way back when? Did it taste different than regular Coke to you?
1: Oh, yeah, yeah.
0: Oh, okay, And that's the thing why I like the zero Coke. Yeah. And I did try when I was in Buffalo. I was at a restaurant, and they had the zero Pepsi, which I didn't know even existed, the zero sugar Pepsi.
1: Right.
0: And it was okay. Yeah. Whatever's in Diet Coke is to
1: it's a different taste.
0: It's like metallic or something.
1: Yeah, it's a different taste.
0: Yeah,
1: maybe
0: it is, but metallic. That's how I relate to it.
1: Well, I'll tell you this: if I drink enough of them, it's a pretty good caffeine ride. I'll just say that, and it usually is only 2 12-ounce cans. 2 12-ounce cans. Will get me through the day, but it's rare that I drink Diet Coke anymore.
0: You know, when I went to the cardiologist, and I've had it for decades upon decades, I have that little extra heartbeat. What is it? The ventricular contraction, whatever they call it.
1: Yeah.
0: And it does no harm if you're, you know, it does no harm if you're a healthy person at all.
1: Right, right.
0: My father's had it his whole life, and he has hundreds of extra, it's an extra beat of your heart.
1: Yeah,
0: I don't have that, but they asked me caffeine.
1: Mm-hmm.
0: You know, they said, how much caffeine do you have? And I said, well, I drink about 2 cups of coffee a day. I said, I drink a large coffee, but it's half regular caffeine, half whatever. And then I have one before work.
1: Yeah.
0: I go, okay. I go, you're not telling me to get off caffeine. Look, if you want me to get off the hard liquor and the fentanyl, I will.
1: Yeah.
0: But please don't take my caffeine.
1: Yeah, the heroin I can probably stop. Not caffeine.
0: Right. I can't stop the caffeine. And please don't make me stop the caffeine. And
1: phases where I just get out of the caffeine game for, I'll go 3 or 4 months. And it doesn't really affect me. What inevitably happens, I mean, you feel some effect at first. But long term, it doesn't. And inevitably, what happens is there's some kind of event that happens where I'm not going to have enough sleep. And so I'm going to need some caffeine. And then I get back into the habit again.
0: It's just I've done it for so long. I guess that would be if I have a vice, that would be my vice. I have to have the cup of coffee in the morning.
1: Mm-hmm.
0: Don't as much have to have it at night. It's sort of just become a thing where. And you would think I would need it more at night, but it's when I wake up in the morning where I need a cup. I did see

0: I did see a story. I should have kept it. I didn't know this story was going to come out about diet soda, though, which, you know, that says, hey, diet soda doesn't cause obesity. And that was based on everything for the last 30 years.
1: Yeah.
0: Well, no, if you drink it, you know, it's a direct link. There can't be a direct link. It could be an indirect link.
1: Well,
0: psychologically speaking,
1: if people are drinking it so that they can afford more sugar in their diet elsewhere.
0: Yeah.
1: You know, if that's what you're doing, you're saying, well, I'll drink a diet soda here, but I'm not going to, you know, I'm not going to drink my sugar calories. I'm going to eat my sugar calories.
0: But you can do it with sparkling water or anything.
1: And some people complained that or stated, you know, I found myself drinking these diet sodas and all this, you know, sugar-free this and that, and then craving more sugar later and overcompensating. Okay, then you're going to gain weight.
0: But this is a survey. They talked to people that had reached like 100.
1: Yeah.
0: And what was the three most common things that they drank?
1: Hmm.
0: Purified water.
1: Yeah.
0: Black coffee.
1: Yeah.
0: And red wine.
1: Yeah.
0: Now that's my kind of health study.
1: Yeah. There you go. Yeah.
0: We are Red Eye Radio.
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0: 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He's Eric Hurley.
1: Huh?
0: And I'm Gary McNamara.
1: Who am I?
0: I see Jeff Bezos says that AI is going to change everything, including a shorter work week.
1: Really? All right.
0: Now, if you're wondering why I'm laughing.
1: Yeah.
0: I remember being in junior high school.
1: Mm-hmm.
0: So this has to be the late 60s. And being told by the time we get to the turn of the century,
1: mm-hmm.
0: we'll be working. It'll be a 3 or 4 day work week. Nobody will be working 40 hours a week.
1: Right.
0: You know, when they make predictions like that, there should be an analysis of why it didn't come true.
1: Yeah. Well, you know, shorter work week. I think he could say that maybe for some of the people that work at Amazon. I mean, a lot of automation will probably come into delivering all of your goods and all that. So maybe that's the case for the people there. By the way, it was his chief IT guy that told the programmers there at Amazon, you know, writing code is a thing of the past. IT will be doing that, or AI will be doing that very soon, and it's already happened.
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3: I'm Gloria Chapa. Communities along the Gulf Coast are bracing for impact as Hurricane Isaias approaches. The storm could bring damaging hurricane-force winds to parts of the Florida Panhandle, southern Alabama, and southern Mississippi. Retired Army Lieutenant General Russell Honore says October storms are not to be second-guessed.
4: Tough storms hit the United States in the month of October. A lot of people, by memory, say, well, once the end of September get here, we don't have to worry about it. As recent as 2024, Hurricane Milton hit Florida as a Category 5. And remember big Hurricane Sandy that hit the East Coast some years ago? All those happened during October.
3: Parts of the northern Gulf Coast could see life-threatening storm surge due to Isaiah. In Tennessee, an emergency court hearing is held after death row inmate Krista Pike, who survived two lethal injection attempts, is conscious and speaking. She's still being restrained in a hospital. News Nation's Brian Enton has more from Nashville.
5: She is now awake. She is talking. She's off the ventilator. And for now, her feet will remain shackled and her right arm will remain in the handcuffs unless the judge changes that based on what the medical professionals say.
3: Pike's attorneys are seeking affidavits from those medical professionals. This as a witness to the execution. Michelle Nowell says, what about the family of the real victim here? The woman Pike killed, Colleen Slemmer.
6: I think it's shameful. Everything seems to be about Krista Pike. I'm a Tennessean and a taxpayer, and we have paid for Krista forever. And now I counted eight attorneys in there for Colleen today. Also, all the medical bills that we are going to be footing. It is absolutely ridiculous.
3: Outgoing Governor Bill Lee says he's still pushing for Pike's execution, although he has put a halt on capital punishment until the investigation into the botched attempt is complete. A Texas man who fatally shot a convenience store clerk has been put to death. Jamal Howard is the 30th person executed in the U.S. this year. He's the first since Tennessee's failed attempt with Pike. Howard was convicted of killing Vicki Stotwart in a store robbery caught on surveillance video. President Trump was in San Antonio, Texas last night to rally voters for Senate candidate Ken Paxton. The president spoke to a packed Freeman Coliseum, hoping to hold a narrow majority in Congress, warning his supporters.
7: You know, in a way, we are on the ballot, let's face it, because they're going to destroy everything that we've done. So please pretend that I'm on the ballot. Get out and vote.
3: The president also spoke about his support for the death penalty and how high fuel costs are a small price to pay for the war in Iran. Wednesday's rally was the president's third visit to Texas in less than a month. The World Health Organization says it's seeking more details from Russia about what killed a worker at a plague research facility in Siberia. Russia says it has shared all it knows and insists there's no threat. This is the Worldwide News Network.
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3: If you've ever wanted to recreate that scene from The Shining for Halloween, you could do it with the original prop.
9: Here's Johnny.
3: A London auction of director Stanley Kubrick's personal archive will include the axe wielded by Jack Nicholson in that scene, and a prop infant from the final scene of 2001, A Space Odyssey. You can snag the matching blue dresses worn by the creepy twin girls in The Shining, costumes from Eyes Wide Shut, annotated scripts, and Kubrick's director chair. The axe is expected to sell for between $40,000 to $66,000.

0: President Trump says he will award former baseball pitcher Roger Clemens the Presidential Medal of Freedom, the highest civilian honor awarded by the president. Clemens is a friend of Trump's and is one of the greatest pitchers in the history of Major League Baseball, but sports writers have not elected him to the Hall of Fame because of suspected use of performance-enhancing drugs. Gloria Chapa, Worldwide News.
1: Poaching is a

0: in the history of Major League Baseball, but sports writers have not elected him to the Hall of Fame because of suspected use of performance-enhancing drugs. Gloria Chapa, Worldwide News.
1: Poaching is a major threat to our country's wildlife populations, but it's just one of the risks animals face. 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

0: Now, it's Red Eye Radio. Gary McNamara and Eric Hurley talk about everything from politics to social issues and news of the day. Whether you're up late or you're just starting your day, welcome to the show from the Relief Factor Studios. This is Red Eye Radio.
1: All across America, we are Red Eye Radio. He is Eric Hurley and I'm Gary McNamara. Good morning. Thank you for being here.
2: Thank you.
1: You know, when we were talking about Jeff Bezos talking about, you know, AI and and productivity, and I mentioned that, you know, back to, he said productivity gains, he said that could be, you know, in double digits over what period of time, though, is important.
2: Right.
1: Because if you look at the Industrial Revolution, for example, I was just doing some research here as we were talking and looking at the Industrial Revolution. I want to look specifically in the United States, and they're giving me Great Britain numbers. But they said in Great Britain, for example, 0.8 annually. But in the United States, mechanized cotton spinning increased output per worker by a factor of 500. Weaving, the power loom increased weaving output by a factor of 40. Cotton processing, the cotton gin, boosted the productivity of removing seeds from cotton by a factor of 50.
2: Yeah.
1: Rolling mills operated 15 times faster than traditional manual hammering hot blast technology invented in 1828 and drastically increased fuel efficiency. Steam power, early steam industrial steam engines, improved efficiency so dramatically that they consumed between one-fifth and one-tenth as much fuel as original designs. So you look at it overall and you say, you know, the point I'm trying to make is the massive increase in productivity going from agriculture to industry.
2: Yeah.
1: And what isn't mentioned, I'm going to do some research on this because I find it fascinating. Mm-hmm. Agriculture.
2: Yeah.
1: Because, you know, what was it? You could only go from the farm to the industry if the jobs were there and they had the ability to still make food.
2: Right. Yeah.
1: And so the technology just, you know, grew and grew and grew where we went from, what was it, 97%? I'm doing this from my head. 97% of the population was involved in farming activities to what is it, less than 3%, 2% today?
2: Yeah.
1: Now, I might say it might be more. That might be direct. Indirect, you probably have a lot more.
2: Yeah. In those farming states, there's everything from equipment to feed to, I mean, it's the entire industry. It's connected directly or indirectly.
1: Well, and you would look at it and you would say, because farming has changed completely, because just go into your supermarket and look at the produce section.
2: Yeah.
1: That didn't exist in the 1800s.
2: Right.
1: Didn't even exist to that level in the 1900s.
2: Mm-hmm.
1: You know, somebody said that to me the other day and it wasn't you. They said, you know, you were born in the 1900s. I go, yeah, but not in 1900.
2: Yeah. Well, for me, you have to give your birth date at the when you go to the pharmacy, you know, to confirm who you are or who it's for. And I'm like, this is sounding older and older by the minute.
1: I know, doesn't it?
2: Yeah.
1: But when looking at it, and you were mentioning that,

0: you know, at Amazon, they were saying, hey, look, the coders are going to be gone. Well, that's creative destruction.
1: Right. Yeah.
0: What I find interesting is when they start talking, because creative destruction is always going to happen. It happened massively in the Industrial Revolution.
1: Yeah. Yeah.
0: And that will always continue to happen in capitalism. A couple of stories written this week about how the government is trying to save the jobs of the old technologies that are dying.
1: Mm-hmm.
0: You know, one of them was looking at the Minneapolis City Council, as we brought up, I believe it was earlier this week, that was like, no, we have to have drivers inside of driverless cars and pay them $20-something an hour. And why? Because cats are being murdered.
1: Yeah. Yeah.
0: And you think we're joking? No, we played the audio cut of the city council person saying these driverless cars, you know, will kill cats. They've killed, well, so have driver cars.
1: Yeah.
0: I mean, it's just,
1: that's,
0: but, you know, that's the natural reaction. We need to save the jobs that are here. You know, we see it when, even when the United Auto Workers in their contracts, we need to delay the implementation of technology that will kill the jobs that technology will kill.
1: Yeah. Right.
0: And,
1: yeah.
0: But, and so that's one way to look at it to see how, because that's great discussion. You know, this is the whole thing about trades and whether college, the return on investment is worth it or not. And how do we get people to move, you know, into the trades? All legit questions and challenges that we face, in this country. But what I find interesting is when I was a kid and they were saying everyone, every job that the technology will make it so every job we'll have a reduced work week.
1: Mm-hmm.
0: And Beasles talks about that a little bit. Well, that really hasn't happened.
1: Right.
0: You know, and if you look at the reduction maybe in work weeks at times, some of it was due to, for example, healthcare. We're not going to put you as a full-timer. We're going to put you as a part-timer. That way we don't have to give you healthcare.
1: Yeah, for benefits, yes.
0: Yeah, it's actually used, you know, not because they wouldn't want you to work 40 hours, because most places would rather you work time and a half because they actually save money on that.
1: Yeah, right.
0: Because they don't have to train and put in a new person to do that.
1: Right.
0: Which is why the unions still don't like, you know, mandatory overtime.
1: Right.
0: It's because they want another person.
1: Yeah, they want to grow the union. Yeah.
0: So I guess my question would be, since it's really never happened, this great reduction in work hours for all other jobs that are created or still stay with the advancement of technology, why were they wrong in it? And why do we make the same assumptions again? Why do we make the same assumptions that there will be no jobs for anybody? Because that's part of the justification, for the guaranteed income.
1: Right.
0: The guaranteed income is, well, people won't be working, but there'll be such great efficiency because of the machines doing all the work that the profits of the machines doing the work we can give to the people to relax and have a great time. And it will be a great Nirvana society where we all sit on the beach and drink cocktails for the majority of the week because we'll only be working a couple days of the week.
1: Right. Sure.
0: Well, that's never happened.
1: No. No.
0: Even with incredible amounts of productivity gains, in going from farming, agriculture to industrial, and then industrial to the intelligent industries, as they call it, computer age.
1: Right. It will. I think for our lifetime, the majority of it will be more of an assist and not actually doing a complete task. In most cases, in most roles in the workplace, because the problem is that, you know, you get into like you go to all the way to the end game of the humanoid robot, right? Which actually is very inefficient. I saw an engineer break it down saying, well, actually, no. Like if you wanted the humanoid robot to vacuum, build a better Roomba. Right? That's what you would look at doing. Design a Roomba that actually works. You know, and doesn't give up halfway.

0: through. Roomba works like a teenager. I'm done vacuuming now. I'm going to go back to bed.
1: I'm hiding. I'm going to hide in the corner.
0: Yeah. I'm going back to my room. But it's, you know, but they're, you know, you think about the technology, that the assist type technology, right, which can be very useful, and stuff like coding. But the question is how much confidence is there in within the AI companies that this can get done as they're promising, right? What are they? Are they overpromising? Are we looking at another dot-com bubble right now, you know, on the markets in terms of investment in these companies? But also part of that bubble for me is the confidence by the consumer and the confidence by the creators of these companies or these technologies that it's actually going to do something, that it's, you know, it's actually going to perform as promised. There are so many, the problem with AI is the unknown in two major ways. You need to be able to plan long term as a business, right, and implement as this is coming into play. But also the big unknown creates too much room in the overpromising realm, right? So they can say, well, it's going to do all of these things, and then it's a long time before it accomplishes, you know, any of those things. You know, think about how long we've been talking about self-driving cars, and it's still a very imperfect game. You think about how long we've been talking about, well, in fact, EVs, the whole EV thing, you know, well, give me $75,000 now, and I'll deliver a car within a decade. You know, you had to build the infrastructure. You had to build, they needed the investment to come from the actual end user in some cases, thinking, well, we'll have enough to build our factory if everybody just gives us the money for the car now, or down payment, or whatever it is. And when it comes to AI, there is so much involved that nobody knows. It makes it easier for companies to overpromise when it comes to, because all they have to do is say potential. They include the word potential, and there's your disclaimer. It has the potential to, well, potential is one thing. What's reality?
1: You know, when you, for example, when you look at, as we talked about with Amazon coming in, you know, Walmart, you know, .com, Amazon, and just, you know, how it has hurt brick and mortar retail.
0: Mm-hmm.
1: But when you look at it, you know, because I was, you know, when, you know, I look at 20 years ago to what, you know, we have now, population growth in certain areas, the service industry, you know, you do have fewer actual retail outlets selling widgets,
0: mm-hmm.
1: but you have the total number of brick and mortar stores, physical business locations in the United States, restaurants, everything driven by the massive expansion of service oriented storefronts. We had 6 million.
0: Yeah.
1: Back 20 years ago, we have 8.5 million today.
0: Yeah.
1: Brick and mortar. Yeah. And so the point is, the expansion of technology has given opportunity and capital to do completely different things, because I'm still amazed. I'm still amazed when I drive through my town. I'm like, look at all the building of retail outlets. You know, my God, I thought they were dying, and they're everywhere. Specialty, you know, whatever it is. Whatever service they offer, I'm like, look at all the things that we have today, and a lot of it's because of technology and the efficiency of a computer.
0: Yeah, sure. Yeah.
1: And you know, and so you look at it, and if, and my question has been, you know, and we always go back to Obama talking about the fact that, well, you know, ATM has killed all the jobs, and we're like, you're the smartest president we've ever had.
0: Yeah.
1: Wow.
0: Yeah.
1: Okay, boy, that's, wow, that was really a thoughtful comment.
0: Mm-hmm.
1: Did you grapple over that?
0: Because
1: it was idiotic.
0: Yeah.
1: And so you look at, you know, back when I was a kid, everybody's going to work on a 2 or 3 day work week.
0: Yeah.

0: you know, or 4 day work week, whatever it was, I can't remember what it was. Maybe it was 3 or 4 day work week, because there just will be no jobs. Technology will take over everything. That never happened.
1: Yeah. Right.
0: And, you know, and you look at right now when it comes to the trade jobs, technical jobs to keep everything running. 300,000 right now. We still have 7 million jobs that aren't filled in the United States. 300,000 new trade. They cannot fill the trade jobs.
1: Right.
0: They cannot do it. So you may have jobs that, I will say this, a lot of jobs will require more education.
1: Yeah. Yeah.
0: But why are we to assume that data centers and AI will kill all the jobs when massive increases in productivity in the past in industrial, agriculture, and computer industries shows the exact opposite?
1: Because if it is, you know, again, a greater role in the assist mode, you know, in terms of AI's overall role, then what does that do? That opens up greater efficiency for the human worker, which means a more productive human worker.
0: Yes.
1: And I think, again, different jobs. I think, I don't know about longer hours. I can't, you know, make that prediction, but more efficient. We've always become more efficient with the advancement of technology.
0: And if you become more efficient, that means more capital is earned and made.
1: Yes.
0: That capital has to go somewhere.
1: Yeah.
0: And what the thought process is, well, that capital naturally should become welfare.
1: Right.
0: Right?
1: Yeah. Yeah.
0: Well, that's not necessarily true.
1: No.
0: That capital is always gone to make more capital.
1: Yes. Investment.
0: Investment, exactly.
1: And it will create many more business owners. It will probably create a number of people like Jeff Bezos. I think there will be a greater number of them, much to the dismay of the left, billionaires, investors, innovators. It will bring on innovation, because as this evolves, there will be someone, a group of someone's watching on the sidelines of where is the demand? Where is the demand? Where's this failing? Where's the big hole that I could fill here when it comes to this kind of technology and what it's not doing for people? And that is where innovation comes from.
0: By the way, when I say welfare, I mean the guaranteed income.
1: Yeah.
0: Because that is like the consensus is we'll make so much profit that naturally we'll go towards guaranteed income.
1: Right.
0: Why? Mm. It never has before. It's always gone.
1: Right.
0: More capital, more investment.
1: Right. Which is more opportunity, right, but not guaranteed income.
0: Right. But I put it in a question, because what I'm saying is those people that claim that everything's going to change, they've always been wrong. Should they not have to explain why this time they believe they're right?
1: Mm-hmm. Right.
0: We are Red Eye Radio.
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0: We are on our radio. He's Eric Carlin, and I'm Gary McNamara. Yeah, so I just think it's interesting, the whole Bezos thing, where we're going, you know, technology-wise, and what it will actually do to jobs. And we just tend to, somebody will make a statement, you know, and the media will put out a story, and that becomes the consensus, and nobody has to justify.
1: Yeah.
0: You know, it's the same thing with climate change.
1: Right.
0: When, and remember Paul Ehrlich, who died this year, last year, remember?
1: Yeah.
0: And he's the one that said everything is doomed completely. He was, and then 60 Minutes put him on as an expert a couple of years ago.
1: Yeah.
0: And he's been wrong on everything.

0: Yeah.
1: And when you look at the predictions of what climate change is going to do to the Earth for the last 40 years, none of it happened. Not one single catastrophic thing happened, yet it's treated as if it still has credibility. And the same thing here. Well, all the jobs are going to go away. Nobody's going to be working. So the efficiency of AI will just fund a new welfare system of income for everybody. Based on what?
0: Right.
1: In
0: Where's
1: history.
0: The data?
2: Right.

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2: 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College buddies thought Dad deserved a cool nickname. 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
1: We are Red Eye Radio, and he is Eric Cronin, and I'm Gary McNamara. Oh, very quickly, I just want to, you know, we made the case the other day. I forgot who was the media outlet. Was it, I can't remember who it was, that had come out and went into the Fly Dubai co-pilot, who, you know, the terrorist. And I said, boy, only this one, I forgot who it was, what publication had it, you know, that you know, he had planned to do this before. Well, now it's out. Wall Street Journal had it, others did, and it's the same story that, remember, it was the Jerusalem Post. The Jerusalem Post had the story.
2: Yeah.
1: That sources were saying that the alleged terrorist told investigators he had sought out airlines and routes that would take him to Israel to carry out the attack. He had sought out airlines and routes. This is long-term planning. It's like, who am I going to work for? I want to work for an airline that gets me into Israel as a pilot so I can commit a terrorist attack.
2: So there
1: you go. It was interesting though, because I just wondered, nobody seemed to pick up on that story. And I'm like, well, why? That would be the natural curiosity of me if I'm in the media, which I am, which would be, wait a minute. Was this the first time? Was this a long-term planning? And when the story's out that there's long-term planning and it's a legitimate media source, you would think other people would pick up on it.
2: It really didn't carry. But you know, that's, you go back to the pilots, you know, fallout in Oman and then, you know, everything in between that basically led him to that, or led him to being in that cockpit on that Fly Dubai flight that day. It's, why would you not want to trace that back? Because the question, the ultimate question is, how did that happen? How were there not a series of red flags? You know, how was there not an international system where a country, I mean, especially given everything going on in the Middle East, but a country like Oman that says, look, you know, he's not fit to fly. We don't believe mentally he should fly. There should be communication with all countries, because potentially, you know, if I were a decision maker in Oman, I would think to myself, well, if we make it so that he can't do this, he might try an attack on his own country, right? Mm-hmm.

0: And I would say to myself, we need to prevent him from being in the cockpit anywhere. And there should be an international system where red flags are set up and there should be communication, you know, basically a lot like a no-fly list. But it would be even more critical for pilots who control the plane. And you just shake your head at how something like this happens.
1: And so they reported, the Wall Street Journal, separate from the Jerusalem Post, they don't quote them, said that Hamami sought to carry out the plan to incapacitate the captain and crash the plane into a target like the airport in Tel Aviv, and was prepared to carry out his plan on a previous flight on a route in July. The people said, some of the people said he held back because he cared about one of the crew members on the flight. And that was the story that the Jerusalem Post had the other day. So I just wanted to let people know that there's, you know, other sources now coming out with that same source story, but not relying on the Jerusalem Post as the source.
0: Right. Yeah.
1: Now, this is the one, just to let people know, because we assume that we live in a society. Sometimes we assume we live in a society that we're bulletproof, yeah, that we can't be hit. And then you see things like the loss of freedom of speech in Canada and in Great Britain. Jonathan Turley had this. Fashion police, and this comes from the Telegraph UK. Fashion police, 15-year-old boy is arrested after joking how a politician dresses. The leader of the Conservative Party on the Wolverhampton City Council, Simon Bennett, apparently can take anything but a fashion criticism. The politician reportedly called police on a 15-year-old boy for mocking his clothing style at meetings. It's the latest example of the collapse of free speech in the United Kingdom. A boy identified only as Fraser is a 15-year-old supporter of the Reform UK party. He found himself searched and arrested by four officers from the West Midlands police at his home, locked in a cell, fingerprinted, subjected to a DNA search, and taken for a mugshot. Police then searched his bedroom and telephone. All of this was over joking about how Bennett dressed in public. The Telegraph reports that Fraser joked about how the Tory councillor had attended a meeting in a T-shirt and shorts. Well, Great Britain's Fetterman. When Bennett later attempted a subsequent meeting in a suit, Fraser commented that at least he was no longer looking like a rent boy. That's a quote, looking like a rent boy, a derogatory term for homosexual prostitutes in Britain. Bennett admits calling the police and portraying himself as a victim of this child. The police have not arrested for no reason. There were a number of posts that targeted me. It was unpleasant, and I was targeted by a child I had no way of dealing with. And Turley writes, it is only the latest example of the anti-free speech culture that's taken hold in Great Britain, where the government has continued to expand speech criminalization policies. You think this was a joke? A man was convicted of sending a tweet while drunk referring to dead soldiers. Another was arrested for an anti-police T-shirt. Another was arrested for calling the Irish boyfriend of his ex-girlfriend a leprechaun. Yet another was arrested for singing, "This is my favorite." Now, this was a justifiable arrest, though. All right?
0: Yeah, okay.
1: Another was arrested for singing Kung Fu Fighting.
0: Really? Really?
1: A teenager was arrested for protesting outside a Scientology center with the sign calling the religion a cult.
0: Okay.
1: Last year, Nicholas Brock, 52, was convicted of a thought crime. The neo-Nazi was given a four-year sentence for what the court called his toxic ideology based on the contents of the home he shared with his mother.

0: So should Plattner go to jail here in the United States?
1: Wow.
0: While most of us find Brock's views, this was the neo-Nazi, repellent and hateful, they were confined to his head in his room. Yet the judge dismissed free speech or free thought concerns with this truly Orwellian statement, "I do not sentence you for your political views, but the extremity of those views informs the assessment of dangerousness." What the hell does that mean? "It is clear that you are a right-wing extremist. Your enthusiasm for this repulsive and toxic ideology is demonstrated by the graphic and racist things that you have studied and appeared to share with others." Wow.
1: Yeah.
0: Even though the judge agreed that the defendant was older, had limited mobility, and there was no evidence of disseminating to others, he was still sent him to prison for holding extreme views. This is where the birthplace of the Magna Carta, as we all know, that really set the table for the United States and individual rights, was born, and they've just said to hell with that.
1: Wow.
0: I mean, that's scary when you think about it. You know, we always think, and who was it? Was it Reagan who said we're just a generation from?
1: Yeah.
0: Was it Reagan who said that? We're only a generation from socialism or radical ideology taking over the country. And
1: yeah,
0: as we see, it's true right now. The insanity that exists out there.
1: No, I mean, that's it. Be careful what you say. Be careful what you think. Be careful what you say to others, even if you're not posting it online, what you might say out loud to someone else.
0: After sentencing, this is scary. You want a police state?
1: Wow.
0: The Detective Chief Superintendent Keith Barnes, head of counterterrorism policing, warned others that he was going to prison because he showed a clear right-wing ideology with the evidence seized from his possessions during the investigation. "We are committed to tackling all forms of toxic ideology, which has the potential to threaten public safety and security." Who makes that damn decision?
1: Who draws that line?
0: Yeah. Doesn't matter. The fact that you're thinking it and you have material on it is enough to send you to prison.
1: Yeah.
0: You're right. You're absolutely right, what you said about me the other day.
1: Mm.
0: I started my talk radio career with the fall of communism in Russia.
1: Mm-hmm.
0: And now, you know, I've less years left than I've worked. And I may end my career. By the way, I have no plans on retiring. I'm going to make that clear. But I may end my career with the birth of communism in the United States and Western society.
1: Well, the way it's going, it won't be just the birth.
0: It'll not be the birth.
1: The full-blown implementation of it.
0: Oh, yeah. They're very emotional and illogical. So teenager years of communism.
1: Yeah.
0: It's unbelievable.
1: No, I mean, this, you know, again, this is where, and the left has felt this way for the longest time. You should be punished for your words. In California, you know, it's not in play now, but they had it on the books that you could go to jail for up to a year for using the wrong pronouns. And try to play it down like, oh, well, we would never do that. Then why did you create the law? Why did you put it on the books officially?
0: As Turley says, and this is absolutely true, while this speech would be clearly protected in the United States, there is a growing anti-free speech movement in this country that is aligned with European censors.
1: Hmm.
0: Look, if you want to look at it, when we look at the ideology,

0: that's promoting hate. It's the left in this country with the anti-Semitism. If these laws existed.
1: Yeah.
0: We could send Mamdani to jail, AOC to jail. Oh, wait a minute. Maybe this is a pretty good idea. Let me rethink this.
1: Hold on a second. We may be onto something.
0: No, no, and hell no.
1: No, I actually want them to keep talking.
0: Yeah. Last thing I want to do is people to keep quiet. I want to know exactly how they think.
1: Yep.
0: I want to know exactly the enemy, the political enemy, and the moral enemy that I face each and every day.
1: Right.
0: I'm going to promote what I believe, and they should promote what they believe.
1: We screamed for years the left should own it outright, and now they're doing it. Had they done it sooner, then maybe things would be different. I don't know, but they're owning it today.
0: We are Red Eye Radio.
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0: Derek Crowley, and I'm Gary McNamara. Welcome and good morning. You know, I always looked for headlines from the Babylon Bee, and I went, wonder what the Onion's doing these days, if they have any good headlines. Because they just haven't been as funny as they used to be.
1: Right.
0: You know, 10 years ago.
1: Yeah.
0: They actually had a good headline. Congressional candidate has different wife for campaigning in rural counties. It shows a guy in his, you know, suit and tie and everything else. I mean, he looks great. She's like dressed almost Amish.
1: Yeah, right.
0: So, but
1: going to the county fair.
0: Yeah, exactly. Yeah. So, one more thing.
1: Mm-hmm.
0: Right Way Parking, an airport and cruise parking reservation company based in Tampa, analyzed 55 airports and have called out the most stressful airport in America.
1: And?
0: We win!
1: DFW?
0: DFW, yes.
1: Okay. Yeah, because it's so big.
0: Yeah, and they say, you know, a lot of flights are delayed, but you're going to have a lot of flights delayed in a place with a lot of, especially when there's a lot of thunderstorms. You're not going to have a lot of delays at smaller airports, even in airports that are, you know, 30th or 40th. I go to Buffalo, and there's nobody else waiting on the tarmac to take off.
1: Right, yeah.
0: There's nobody on the runway.
1: Yeah, we're kind of busy around here.
0: Yeah. I got it figured out. That's all I care. It's all about me.
1: That's all that matters.

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1: I'm Gloria Chapa. Communities along the Gulf Coast are bracing for impact as Hurricane Isaias approaches. Bay County Emergency Services Director Austin Pugh warns residents along the Florida Panhandle of what could be in store this weekend, if not sooner.
2: Our greatest concern is storm surge. National Weather Service guidance indicates the potential for 5 to 7 foot storm surge.
1: He says there's also concern about heavy rainfall, tropical force winds, and dangerous marine conditions. The World Meteorological Organization says this year's El Niño is expected to intensify and peak in December. The UN's weather group says the weather pattern is likely to last until February and potentially be one of the strongest since 1950. El Niño is a warm phase of a naturally occurring climate pattern that influences weather around the world. It causes higher temperatures and disrupts rainfall patterns. British police have charged a member of the Royal Navy with allegedly obtaining protected information in order to disclose it to benefit a foreign power. Teddy Young has been charged with 2 offenses under Britain's National Security Act. Police say the charges are not connected to a recent investigation into an incident at the RAF Fairford Air Base. 2 lawsuits have been filed challenging President Trump's recent federally funded TV ads. The Democratic National Committee and a coalition that includes nonpartisan watchdog group Common Cause argue the ads violate U.S. propaganda law. The ads promote the president's political message and cost taxpayers $12 million out of a contracted $20 million. The president has said he'll pay for the ads going forward through his super PAC. The U.S. trade deficit hit a 17-month high in August.
3: The Commerce Department says the gap between what America buys and sells overseas grew to more than $105 billion as the AI boom drove up imports of computer chips and equipment. Chip imports jumped sharply in August and are up more than 80% this year. The increase comes despite President Trump's tariffs, which are aimed at reducing the trade deficit. Still, the deficit is lower overall this year than it was at this point last year. Stacy Lynn, Worldwide News Network, Washington.
1: In baseball, 3 teams are advancing to the Final Four. The Milwaukee Brewers have just eliminated the San Diego Padres 3-1, as heard on Fox Sports 1.
4: He struck them out! And baseball's best team takes its step to the Final Four. The Milwaukee Brewers are right back in the National League Championship Series.
1: The Brewers will now face the Dodgers in the National League Championship Series. Los Angeles eliminated Atlanta earlier by a 3-1 score. And the Tampa Bay Rays ended the 2026 campaign for the New York Yankees with a 4-3 win. 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
0: This is the update on real estate with Suzanne Miller of the Miller Report.
5: 36, 28, 36. 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So are you ready to buy your first home? 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Here comes the 28, 36 rule. 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Another 8% can go towards other loans like car loans, credit cards, and student loans. As long as your total amount you borrow is not more than 36%. So again, it's not my measurements. It is the amount you can borrow from the bank. And when you're borrowing, never bet against the United States of America. I'm Suzanne Miller.
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1: President Trump's $90 Medicare rebate is rolling out this week, but about 35 million Medicare Advantage enrollees, millions of people with disabilities, and low-income Medicare recipients are not eligible for the payout. The rebates are estimated to be about $2 billion. If you've ever wanted to dress up like Jack from The Shining for Halloween, well, you could do it with the original prop.
6: Here's Johnny!
1: A London auction of director Stanley Kubrick's personal archive will include the axe wielded by Jack Nicholson in that scene, a prop infant from the final scene of 2001 A Space Odyssey. You can snag the matching blue dresses worn by those creepy twin girls in The Shining, costumes from Eyes Wide Shut, annotated scripts, and Kubrick's director chair. The axe is expected to sell for about $40,000 to $66,000. Gloria Chapa, Worldwide News Network, New York.

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5: 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Gary McNamara and Eric Harley talk about everything from politics to social issues and news of the day. 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
6: All across America, we are Red Eye Radio. He is Eric Harley, and I'm Gary McNamara. How y'all doing? I really can't get away with that with my Buffalo accent, can I?
7: Well, I tell you, it's not easy for you. I can kind of ease into it because, you know, I grew up here and everything. I end up sounding like Larry the Cable Guy, yeah. but yeah, that's okay.
6: Here it's y'all in Buffalo. It's you know.
7: Is it?
6: Yeah.
7: Yeah? Or use? I have a friend from New York, and he says we always use guys.
6: For some reason, I know so many people, including myself.
7: Yeah.
6: I say it all the time. I try to not do it, but it's so natural. You're talking, you say, you know, and then this happened, you know, and then this over here went to there, and then that, you know.
7: There's a lot of that, you know.
6: But one of the things that you and I've talked about is the fact that When you look at the Republicans for 2028, they actually got some candidates.
7: Yeah.
6: You know?
7: Yeah, they do.
6: They've got, you know, J.D. Vance, of course, is there. DeSantis, Cruz. I mean, just right there, the three of those is quite wide, especially when it comes to fiscal politics, fiscal conservative politics,
7: right,
6: which is extremely important right now.
7: Yes.
6: When we talk about the economy, since that's the number one thing for people. And then we look at it, and it's like Harris is still dominating the Democrats. Harris and AOC and Newsom crying that they've rejected him. And so we've asked the question, who's going to come to the rescue for the Democrats? Here it is. Just the news. Former CNN host Don Lemon said in a recent podcast,
7: here we go,
6: that he is considering a presidential run if Americans are serious about wanting him, and place the odds of him doing so above 50%.
7: Above 50%?
6: Above 50%, yes. Lemon, who was axed from CNN in 2023, said he has been approached about the matter by fans of his new podcast and online commentary.
7: Okay. This is where he took the wrong turn. Listening to fans of his podcast and commentary.
6: Right.
7: Because clearly they're not critical thinkers.
6: He said the support is very humbling.
7: I doubt it.
6: this is the best from the story. How the story. Right. I mean, these are the kind of things that make me laugh.
7: Yeah.
6: Lemon, Udcrat. We have the exact same sense of humor.
7: Who's the byline? Captain Obvious?
6: Yes. Lemon, a Democrat.
7: Yeah. Oh, my
6: no
7: gosh.
6: Way. No, it,
8: what?
6: No, you
8: huh?
6: He can't be.

0: Huh? What? He's not an independent?
1: Lemon, a Democrat, said he has been torn on the topic because running for president would take his full devotion. You know, since you crash into churches, maybe you shouldn't use the word devotion.
0: Yeah, it's probably the wrong choice.
1: However, he said he would consider it if enough fans are serious.
0: All right, now here's the thing. Here's what we need our audience to do. Your mission, if you choose to accept it, it's a tough one. Become a fan of Don Lemon's podcast and encourage him to run. Because I really want this to happen. I want to see him in the debates.
1: Lemon said, these are quotes now.
0: All right.
1: I think I could be a better president than Donald Trump.
0: All right.
1: Mm-hmm. How serious is it? If the people want me, I'll do it. But it is a daunting undertaking to run for president in this country because you'd have to be devoted to it full time. And I would like to devote much of my time. Okay.
0: Yeah.
1: I shouldn't warn you when there's a hilarious moment coming up in his quote.
0: Yeah. It's pretty much all hilarious.
1: Okay.
0: All right.
1: Yeah. He goes, but it is a daunting undertaking to run for president in this country because you have to be devoted to it full time.
0: Uh-huh.
1: And I would like to devote much of my time to journalism.
0: Why are you going to start now? He's looking into journalism.
1: And the point is, he was never a journalist. He's a political activist.
0: Exactly.
1: Is what he is.
0: Yeah. Now you want to be a journalist?
1: I love this. When I'm out there, I'm out there. We're talking politics, right? And I cover the candidates, and I look at what they do, and they're very good. It makes me, who the hell are you covering?
0: Well, yeah.
1: And it makes me, you must be talking about Trump. And it makes me wonder my best way of being and operating in this society, whether it's through journalism or whether it's through becoming the president of the United States.
0: Okay.
1: When asked about the percentage chances that he does end up running one day, he placed it between 65 and 70%.
0: Okay.
1: Now, this made me laugh also. The former CNN host did not indicate what year he was considering running.
0: Of course not.
1: Oh, there you go. So I just, oh my gosh, he was just.
0: Yeah. All right. Well, good luck. Done.
1: So much fun.
0: Today, President Lemon announced. Just say that out loud.
1: President Lemon.
0: President Lemon today announced.
1: We got a lemon for president. Can we return him?
0: The lemon law.
1: By the way, we like to rehash the good old memories of Red Eye Radio, and it's always been one of the most idiotic things we've ever seen a leftist political activist say.
0: Mm-hmm.
1: And we know that at CNN, they had to have a meeting about it.
0: Yeah.
1: Because as he was talking about the topic, what do they call it? Is it called the crawler underneath? What do they call the thing underneath?
0: It's the graphics.
1: The graphics were there.
0: Right. Yeah.
1: And this is after the airline disappeared over the Indian Ocean.
0: Yeah, the Malaysian airline.
1: Right. Malaysian airline disappeared.
0: Mm-hmm.
1: And so he had all basically airline accident experts on, including Mary Schiavo.
0: Yeah.
1: And she's one of the best. She is.
0: She's
1: one of the best.
0: Yeah.
1: And so he must have run out of questions.
0: Right.
1: And so they workshopped this beforehand.
0: Mm-hmm.
1: They had to at CNN because the graphics showed what they were talking about. And he said, well, some of our listeners are wondering, and so are we. And this means if it was just his listeners, they would have had the graphics ready. Having the graphics ready meant that they met about this in the afternoon and said, hey, Somebody wrote to us and said, could it have been a black hole?

0: Yeah.
1: And the plane was sucked into a black hole. Now, if you have any, if you have a first grade knowledge of physics, you know that's impossible.
0: Yeah.
1: Because if a black hole sucked in the plane, it would suck in the entire planet. The entire solar system would be gone.
0: Yeah.
1: So you don't have to worry about a plane or the ocean or a continent or the world.
0: No, you
1: start
0: don't.
1: Worrying about the solar system and
0: that's
1: the sun.
0: Right. That's right.
1: To that matter.
0: Yes.
1: If you know anything about physics at all and about the universe, right. you know, well, that's some whack job. Let's ignore him and move to something that's more serious. And he actually brought it up, our listeners. And so, you know, we're wondering, could it have been a black hole? Man, and the looks of the faces of those airline accident experts and Mary Schiavo,
0: yeah,
1: bless her, took pity upon him and just said, well, no, because, you know, if there was a black hole, even if it was a pin-sized, I think it was her who said, like a pin-sized black hole, it would suck in the entire planet and solar system.
0: So. Yeah.
1: And then they moved on to something else, and we're just like, what an idiot.
0: Yeah.
1: Now, but and he wasn't the only idiot. His producers were idiots.
0: It was the entire team that put that together.
1: Right. Because, see, if and this is why I could never do television. Could you imagine the all right, look, Eric, we're going to go with this. Let's some whack job called in and said, could it have been a black hole? And so, Eric, we've decided, since you host this show, we have decided to ask the airline experts if it could be, if it possibly could be a black hole. I know exactly how you would respond. No, I'm not doing it.
0: Actually, no, here's how I'd respond. I'd say, okay, we'll go with it. And then when Ms. Schiavo politely, she was very polite about it.
1: Oh, she was.
0: As you mentioned. As she was very patient with him, says, well, no, that means that we'd basically all be sucked into the black hole. And I'd respond, how do you know we haven't been?
1: I like that response.
0: And then the show would end. Because everyone's mind would be blown.
1: Right. Because what is reality?
0: You know, and it was,
1: and then somebody would say, Don, where's this coming from? Oh, I watched the part of Animal House where they smoked the joint.
0: Yeah, exactly.
1: Remember that one?
0: Yeah.
1: Remember that moment?
0: I watched half of a Neil deGrasse Tyson interview one time. It's the first half.
1: I hope it wasn't on biology of men and women, because for as smart as he supposedly is, he still doesn't have that down.
0: Yeah. It's the, you know, that collective ignorance, because the intro should have been, okay, clearly it wasn't a black hole, even though that theory has been thrown around the internet. So could you, Ms. Schiavo, please tell us what all the possibilities would be, and do you have in your mind, based on your expertise, a likelihood as to what happened to this airliner? What do you think is most likely? What are the possibilities of how this plane just seemingly disappeared?
1: But I believe that had been done already, and they ran out of stuff. I think he ran out of, they didn't know where to go, because this was a couple of days after whatever, and every type of scenario from, you know, from a crashing pilot, you know, mechanical.
0: Well, no, what I'm doing is I'm asking her a leading question, because the leading question is ultimately, with her expertise, it's likely somewhere in the bottom of the ocean. Her answer, I already know what it's going to be. It's likely somewhere in the bottom of the ocean. And that's what you're doing. You're setting it up to where, what do you believe is the most likely, you know, all these theories out there of people who have no expertise. With your expertise, where do you think, what is the most likely scenario for this flight ending? And because, remember, there were theories of it's on a secret island somewhere.
1: Oh, yeah, I remember that one.
0: Like, you know, and then.
1: Where was the, I forgot where the secret island was.
0: Yeah, I forget. It wasn't Oahu. It was somewhere else.
1: I mean, the conspiracy theorists.
0: Yeah. Just, no, it was every. It was. You know.
1: It was cracked. A conspiracy theorists.
0: They landed on a tiny, you know, private island. You mean one not large.

0: large enough for an airstrip. But, you know, I mean, it was all over the place. And that's where you kind of give her you're introducing her, you're respecting her expertise, and you already know what her answer is likely going to be, because you know what the likelihood of that plane being somewhere at the bottom of the ocean is. And then you go through, all right, then how, during a scenario, you know, what are the possibilities? How does this thing, how do we lose track of this thing? Based on its flight, what we know, what the data was, but the trace, the trail that it left, electronic data, how does something like this happen? You go on through the very basic questions, but what you're doing is you're opening the door to her expertise. These are leading questions for her to demonstrate her experience, because she has great respect from all over the world, as you mentioned earlier, based on what she's done. You know, when you get into the ignorant game, to me, that's disrespectful to your guest.
1: Yeah, that's a great point.
0: You know,
1: it's complete disrespect, because you know it's, yeah. Well, I don't know. You know, I'm assuming that the producers, Don Lemon, could have pushed it. You know, I don't know.
0: Because
1: when it comes to science, they're completely clueless.
0: Well, you know.
1: So if you're completely clueless, yeah. You may think it's legit. We think it's ridiculous because, as we've said, if you have elementary school knowledge of physics, mm-hmm. you know that that's an impossibility. That can't happen.
0: Right.
1: So you would just kind of go, no, guys, we can't go with that. That's a,
0: right.
1: Don't you understand?
0: This
1: you
0: is
1: know-
0: somebody who deals with science and the facts and has been
1: right.
0: a part of countless investigations.
1: Right. We don't want to look like idiots in front of them.
0: And we don't want her, we don't want to bring her into this, you know, silly, yeah. Conspiracy theories realm. Let's let her experience shine and treat her with that respect when she's on the air.
1: But again, their science knowledge may be so bad, they may be so ignorant on science and black holes that they thought it was a legitimate question,
0: well,
1: which also was pretty hilarious.
0: Well, he thinks he's got a chance, that there's a 50 to 70% chance he's going to run for president. Anybody believe that?
1: Now, I want to make a statement here, and this is I want to make this clear. This doesn't come from my overinflated ego
0: mm-hmm.
1: or my narcissism.
0: Mm-hmm.
1: But I know I could be a better president than Don Lemon.
0: Yeah.
1: That's a pretty low bar, isn't it?
0: It is a low. I was going to say, we could go around the room on that one. Yeah.
1: We are Red Eye Radio.
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0: We're in a radio. He's Eric Carlin. I'm Gary McNamara. Coming up, where is that? Oh, yeah. When climate reality, climate hysteria reality, excuse me, when climate hysteria finally hits reality.
1: Yeah.
0: It's something that you and I have talked about for the longest time, always, you know, based on, if you look at recent history, remember when Biden was running back in 2019 and 2020.
1: Mm-hmm.
0: And he was talking about the fact that, you know, we're going to run the grid totally on solar and wind. And we went, I can't believe they're actually using that. And then they finally came out and said, and nuclear. Remember they had to add nuclear?
1: Yeah.
0: Because they were like, you're an idiot.
1: Yeah.
0: You Democrats need to stop promoting. You cannot run the grid with solar and wind. It's impossible. You can't do it.
1: Right.
0: You'd be destroying the United States. But that got so deep into the Democratic Party where you see, for example, the cost of electricity double what it is in Texas and New York.
1: Mm-hmm.
0: Double.
1: Mm-hmm.
0: You're paying twice, basically because that's what the legislature wants.
1: Yeah.
0: That's the Democrats.
1: By design.
0: Right. The Democrats want it. Well, what's going on in Massachusetts? Great story coming up.
1: Mm-hmm.

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1: And we are Red Eye Radio. 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
2: And thank you.
1: Yeah, so just to fill you in on that, I mean, the whole thing is when the show is over and everything else, a few minutes afterwards becomes our podcast.
2: That's
1: and there
2: right.
1: It is for you to listen to whenever you want.
2: We are there for you 24, almost 24-7. I mean, there's a few minutes. I think it's up by the time the show's over.
1: I had to explain to somebody just the other day. Was a pretty smart person.
2: Yeah.
1: How it works.
2: Right. Yeah.
1: You know, it's like, well, then if I go into it, what if it's in the middle of the show? Well, no, it's not. No, Once the show is over.
2: Yeah. When you started, it starts. Yeah.
1: It starts when you start. Really?
2: Yeah. Like, yeah. Yeah. We're there when, you know.
1: Like, where have you been? Have you been the last half century? Okay. Maybe not half century.
2: Yeah.
1: Where have you been the last 10 years?
2: Yeah.
1: He really didn't know. Really intelligent guy and had no idea that the podcast means when you go to the app, you hit it and it starts from the beginning and goes. And I thought it was really interesting.
2: I used to pull a joke on my kids back in the VHS days, and we'd go to, you know, Blockbuster, and then we'd get the movie, right? You bring it home and then you get, and you put it in and the end credits are showing because someone wasn't kind and they didn't rewind, right? So they didn't rewind it. And which I always thought, well, if they didn't, the store would make sure, you know, that they would rewind. I owned a video store. And so you would have your own rewinding machine. So every once in a while, though, that didn't happen for whatever reason. So the end credits, I put it in, the end credits were on, and I'd say to my kids, oh, we missed it.
1: I like that.
2: Yeah, yeah. It was
1: torturing them.
2: Yeah, exactly. Sorry. Well, that was, you know, maybe next time. We're there for you. Our podcast is always there for you. Because we're the station that cares.
1: Oh, speaking of stuff, I don't want to forget to talk about this. Not that it's going to be a long discussion, but yesterday, funny thing is, I subscribed to ESPN Plus for like 1 month because they have hockey.
2: Yeah.
1: I'm from Buffalo, so I never trust any of my teams going to do good luck. I mean, they may do good in the beginning, but when it comes to the end, and people say, that's terrible. Hey, it's been over 60 years.
2: Yeah.
1: So
2: it's not terrible. It's the Sabres.
1: So
2: it's worse than terrible.
1: And so I wanted to watch. They were, when I woke up, well, I knew it yesterday when I got in. I went, oh, okay, because they replay the games.
2: Yeah.
1: You can watch the entire game.
2: Mm-hmm.
1: And I don't have time to do that, but I went, oh, okay, they were down 2-0, and they came back and won 3-2, you know, in the third period. I go, that'd be a great third period to watch.
2: Yeah.
1: And what I do is I then, you know, I make sure that my surround sound speakers, you know, you start out to make sure that the crowd noise, you can hear everything, and you can adapt it, you know, to exactly where you can hear somebody curse, you know, from your right ear in the back, you know, and the sounds all over the place. So I set myself up, got my coffee and everything else. And the hockey was great, but it was pure torture.
2: Yeah.
1: Every single break.
2: Mm-hmm.
1: And I know that I'm watching the Buffalo game, but they know that I'm in Texas.
2: Right.
1: So all the commercials are Texas related.
2: Okay.
1: Every single one was a Democrat ad, either against, there were only a couple for Abbott,
2: right?
1: But every single one was going against Paxton. And as I've said before, up until now, the vast majority of what I've seen streaming is the opposite.
2: Hmm. Yeah.
1: It's been Republicans hitting them, and it still continues to be the same.

0: You know, what are the Democrats trying to promote? Not one Tallarico ad that I have seen has promoted what he actually believes on the issues.
1: No.
0: And it doesn't attack Paxton on the issues.
1: Mm.
0: Everything is his moral character.
1: Mm.
0: And they have people that are on saying, I'm a Republican, but I won't vote for him because mm-hmm. character is more important.
1: Mm-hmm.
0: You know, whatever, as if Tallarico has character.
1: I mean, right, like, yeah.
0: With the things he has said.
1: Yeah.
0: I mean,
1: it's who believes Jesus was a radical feminist.
0: Yes.
1: Yeah.
0: So it's just, so when you, but I found it interesting, even for the, Hinojosa running against Abbott,
1: mm-hmm.
0: nothing on the issues at all.
1: Right.
0: Nothing as to where they stand on,
1: right.
0: Not one single ad have I seen have said, this is what we believe and this is how we'll make a difference.
1: Yeah, no.
0: None of them.
1: Right.
0: And every single Abbott or Paxton ad that I have seen, I don't want to say that. The vast majority of what I've seen, there may be one that I wasn't paying attention to and it was on, mm-hmm. and there may be one out there I haven't seen.
1: Mm-hmm.
0: But the vast majority, and I'm saying, 90, 95% plus, says, here's what they believe. We don't believe this. Here's what we believe.
1: Yeah.
0: Hmm. One side is all issue related.
1: Yeah.
0: The other side, for example, they said one thing about Abbott in the Hinojosa ad. You know, he's just opened Texas wide for any data or AI center, which isn't true.
1: Right.
0: Because he's put his own moratorium on it.
1: Right, right.
0: But that was really, that was really it. But are Democrats going to stop AI centers? Well, or data centers? They may try. It's just going to go to the states that want them and the communities that want it. So they're going to be built.
1: Yeah.
0: But I just thought it was interesting to promote the fact that, except for that one with Abbott, which was, and he just wants to go hog wild with data centers. And, of course, he does everything for his friends and the big money. But nowhere did they actually hit the issues and where they specifically stand with any clarity at all.
1: Right.
0: No. And that's where we are.
1: Yeah.
0: So when we, and that, by the way, when we say that, because that's exactly what we've talked about with Democrats, they cannot promote what they believe. And that's the evidence that we're not BSing you.
1: Mm-hmm.
0: What are they running in the ads? And, we'll see what happens, but I just wanted to bring that up. All right. Saw this in the Wall Street Journal.
1: Yeah.
0: It's something that you and I spent so much time on with the climate hysteria over the years as we attempt to commit, we have attempted to commit over the last, 30, 40 years, economic and national security suicide with what mostly the Democrats have wanted to do. And I say mostly because of Newt Gingrich sitting on the bench with Pelosi.
1: Mm-hmm.
0: And then remember even Abbott here in the state of Texas going, we're number one in wind.
1: Mm-hmm. Yeah.
0: But Massachusetts, we've talked about New York and what's going on with New York. How they're paying double the amount for electricity as we are here. And when Hochul tried, she wants it, but realized this is killing us. This is killing us right now. And went to the Democratic leaders and they came back to her and said, hey, what do you stop this? This is calculated. This is our goal. This isn't the fact that there are storms or we can't deal with climate change.
1: Right.
0: This is what we wish to do. This is our goal to skyrocket electricity prices. The people of New York, they may be screaming now, but they voted for us, and we were clear, this is what we wanted to do. We want to skyrocket electricity prices. Obama was the one that really led the charge on it openly and said it back in February of 2008.
1: Yep.
0: The goal is to skyrocket electricity prices, just like the goal was to open the border. It wasn't as if, there's a natural disaster or some political thing going on here that is making these things happen. No, it was their goal. It's what they wish to do.
1: Yeah.
0: And here, talking about the Wall Street Journal editorial page from the editorial board.
1: Mm.
0: While campaigning for governor of Massachusetts, 4 years ago, Maura Healey boasted that as state attorney general,

0: She had stopped two gas pipelines from coming into the state. Now she's pleading with the Trump administration to expedite permits for a pipeline expansion. Add Governor Healey to the list of Democrats mugged by energy reality. She said, quote, on several occasions we have discussed our mutual desire to get more U.S. natural gas into New England to reduce reliance on higher cost imported fuel and lower costs for customers, she wrote Energy Secretary Chris Wright last week. Her letter beseeches the administration to move quickly and with urgency on the federal review needed to expand the gas pipeline. This addition, together with other recent expansions, would have provided enough capacity on this line to meet total household needs this past January, Ms. Healey writes. She says it could also save 600,000 utility customers, $40 million a year, and any federal delay would put those consumer benefits at risk. It's Trump's fault. She more or less concedes her costly blunder last decade in blocking two proposed pipelines that aim to move more gas into her state from Pennsylvania. We do not need increased gas capacity to meet electric reliability needs, she said in 2015. Instead, Ms. Healey wanted the state to embrace energy efficiency and demand response programs. That's where utilities urge people to use less electricity, say by threatening their air conditioners. Better the voters swelter than generate CO2 emissions. Fast forward a decade, several nuclear and coal plants in New England that provided reliable baseline power have closed, leaving Massachusetts and the region more reliant on natural gas for electricity. Last year, natural gas made up about half of New England's power generation, solar and wind together, 8%. About half of Massachusetts households also rely on gas for heat. Due to pipeline constraints, the state during the winter must import liquefied natural gas from overseas, which is much more expensive. Since LNG timely arrival depends on long-term weather forecast, global market prices, and other logistical challenges, New England grid operator explains it's more expensive. Solar can't fill the winter power gap because of snow, clouds, and shortened daylight hours, a grid operator says. Winter storms that limit solar operation can also significantly limit the output of wind generation. Blah, blah, blah, blah, blah. My point is, just like Don Lemon, as we talked last hour with his whole black hole thing, I could have figured this out in elementary school.
1: Yeah, right, sure.
0: This is a kind of BS that the left throws at you. Oh, we can evict a completely clean world, and we can run it on solar and wind and everything else.
1: Right.
0: To the point that Biden was running on that left and right. Remember when that woman was in his face? Remember he was doing a rally somewhere?
1: Mm.
0: He goes, no, it's just going to be, we're not going to use fossil fuels. Fossil fuels, we're done with. We're going to be done with it.
1: Yeah.
0: Remember? That's my promise to you.
1: Right.
0: We're laughing going, yeah, right.
1: Well, then it took off, and everybody on the right was saying, look, he's promised no fossil fuels, and then I forget if it was Jen Psaki at the time. I think it was. We had to come back and say, well, there won't be no fossil fuels. There will be some fossil fuels. And it's like, no. No, you don't get to switch mid-game. Yeah. Of course, they always thought they could.
0: So you have to ask yourself this question. If you're a Democrat, why did they do that to you? You're screaming now.
1: Mm-hmm.
0: In New York, they're screaming. In Massachusetts, they're screaming.
1: Yeah.
0: You've got to lower this. No, it's the reason that we did it on purpose. And okay, come on, Trump administration. Could you please expedite those fossil fuels into our state? Expedite it now.
1: Yeah.
0: We're in bad shape here. We caused it, but come on, expedite, fast track fossil fuel exports into our state.
1: Yeah.
0: Mind-boggling.
1: Let's do it now.
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0: We are Winner Radio. He is Eric Carlin. I'm Gary McNamara. And so when you see something like this, Eric, I mean, you're just like, this is where at times, and I know this is tough to believe, that I'm almost speechless.
1: Yeah.
0: About the whether it's willful ignorance, whether it's what my dad said, that people wish to be BS, that you can be a politician and come out and say, we have discovered a money tree and it produces money, and you can get a significant number of people that will go, that's a great idea. Trump's not doing that. And there's a money tree over here. They told me they can have a, I mean, that's the same thing as saying there's a money tree where everybody can get money. It's the same thing as telling people that we can run the grid on solar and wind.
1: Well, if they don't care about the national debt, that $40 trillion plus, which is a massive, massive issue, and it's real, it's actually real, then they'll believe, you know, anything. If that's not an issue, then that's how they get to the, well, there must be a money tree. We'll fix the debt with the money tree. And yes, we can run the entire world on wind and solar. You know, wind-powered boats. Remember that one?
0: Yeah.
1: We used to call them sailboats.
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2: I'm Gloria Chapa. Communities along the Gulf Coast are bracing for impact as Hurricane Isaiah approaches. The storm could bring damaging hurricane force winds to parts of the Florida Panhandle,

0: Sandy that hit the East Coast some years ago, all those happened during October.
1: Parts of the northern Gulf Coast could see life-threatening storm surge due to Isaiah. The FBI says it's thwarted a mass shooting plot at the Mall of America after a two-year undercover operation. 18-year-old Sheikhdoun Abdullahi Muhammad is in custody after allegedly buying an assault rifle from an undercover agent. Prosecutors say he pledged his allegiance to ISIS and is being held on federal terrorism charges. The World Health Organization is still trying to gather information over the death of a lab worker in Siberia. There have been reports out of Russia that the 28-year-old's death on October 2nd may have been from the plague. Maria von Kerkhove is the director of epidemic and pandemic management at the WHO.
2: And this person worked in a high-threat lab. So there are a lot of provisions in these labs related to biosafety, biosecurity. This individual would have had training, would have had vaccinations related to some of these pathogens. This is the type of information that we're seeking.
1: The Russian government has blamed pneumonia for her death, but also initially quarantined about 200 people. British police have charged a member of the Royal Navy with allegedly obtaining protected information in order to disclose it to benefit a foreign power. Teddy Young has been charged with two offenses under Britain's National Security Act. Police say the charges are not connected to a recent investigation into an incident at the RAF Fairford Air Base. Secretary of State Margot Rubio said many European countries have stepped up and doing their part to be stronger. He was in Greece to speak about economic, energy, and security cooperation. Speaking to reporters before leaving Greece, Rubio said he's visiting NATO countries to reinforce ties.
3: The purpose of our visit is not to start a problem with another country.
1: Rubio is on his way to Portugal and is expected to meet with Prime Minister Luis Montenegro and Portuguese Foreign Minister Paulo Rangel. High school students in France are blocking their campuses as another day of protests across the country continues. The movement has grown to include teachers and university students. The 3 weeks of protests have led to hundreds of arrests and dozens of injuries. The government has suspended the use of stun grenades in protests after a 15-year-old's hand was blown off. This is the Worldwide News Network.
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5: November 26, 1825. An undergraduate student at Union College in upstate New York named John Hart Hunter founds the first social fraternity in America, Kappa Alpha. By 1827, the first social sorority, Chi Theta Delta, was formed in 1856 at Troy Female Seminary, also in upstate New York. After the Civil War, fraternities and sororities really exploded across the country, along with the explosion of the number of colleges and universities overall. During the late 19th century, more fraternities and sororities came into existence serving different racial and religious groups. But Hunter's 1826 decision was the biggest reason why going to college became a social as well as educational custom in America for the middle class. It also has created a campus life option that runs independently of the school administrations themselves, for better or for worse. And that's history.
1: The president wants to turn a portion of his Trump International Golf Club in West Palm Beach, Florida, into a permanent presidential retreat.
6: This was suggested to me by the military and Secret Service.
7: And President Trump says the location is perfect.
6: There are no high buildings looming over it. There are no houses on it.
7: The idea is to host foreign leaders and international summits and give future presidents a place to stay when they're in Florida.
6: It's a great idea. And it'll be used a lot.
7: Trump would pay to build a presidential residence and other facilities while the federal government would get part of the property. The county is seriously considering the proposal, but the project would not be finished before Trump leaves office.
6: This wouldn't be for me. This would be for all future presidents.
7: Stacey Lynn, Worldwide News Network, Washington.
1: The Nobel Prize in Literature will be awarded this morning. The Nobels for Medicine, Physics, and Chemistry were already announced. The Nobel Peace Prize will be announced Friday. Gloria Chapa, Worldwide News Network, New York.
8: Poaching is a

0: For medicine, physics, and chemistry were already announced. The Nobel Peace Prize will be announced Friday. Gloria Chapa, Worldwide News Network, New York.
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0: Now, it's Red Eye Radio. Gary McNamara and Eric Hurley talk about everything from politics to social issues and news of the day. Whether you're up late or you're just starting your day, welcome to the show. From the Relief Factor Studios, this is Red Eye Radio.
1: All across America, we are Red Eye Radio. He is Eric Hurley and I'm Gary McNamara. Good morning.
2: Hello.
1: So, yeah, that's the thing that, you know, it I never think that, you know, I never think that nothing shocks me, but the stupidity, the willful ignorance, the ignorance of the American left and the people that vote on the left in this country.
2: Yeah.
1: And by the way, you can be a Republican and still be promoting things on the left.
2: Yeah. Yeah. Sure.
1: You have to promote it with complete and total ignorance and non-caring about what the facts are and the truth is. Mm. And I should be happy that it always bothers me because it helps motivate me. Because that is one thing that does, that still shocks me. And, yeah. You know, the story we did about, you know, Moore Healey, the governor of Massachusetts, now begging the Trump administration to fast track these natural gas lines when she had the complete opposite opinion.
2: Yeah.
1: And the fact that the people can follow the insane liberal Pied Piper when they're promoting economic and national security suicide as they've been doing.
2: Yeah.
1: It amazes me that people are so willing or don't have the capability to understand basic concepts and either wish to be BS'd or are BS'd so easily on things that a 10-year-old could figure out.
2: Yeah.
1: I'm amazed.
2: Yeah.
1: And I'm amazed by the fact that the instinct of self-preservation, because that's how I look at producing electricity and energy. It's self-preservation of the Republic.
2: Oh, yeah.
1: And here they're promoting economic and national security suicide gleefully as if it's a good thing.
2: Yeah.
1: And then they've got to back off when finally they realize, well, this could cost us votes. And so I wonder about the people, but the politicians.
2: Yeah.
1: You know, what type of, if she knows it now, she knew it back then.
2: Yeah. Of course.
1: You know, she knew it back then. She knew she was promoting something that would hurt her state as attorney general.
2: Yes.
1: She knew it.
2: Yes.
1: Unless you wish me to believe that all liberals are that stupid and it's not about power and control. It's just, they're just complete idiots. They're 3-year-olds. They don't have any. I mean, that may be part of it, as we talked with Don Lemon when we did earlier about, you know, he may run for president and, you know, the Malaysia airline, was it taken down by a black hole? For God's sakes, anybody with a mind who's watched anything on what a black hole knows, that's ridiculous. And so we bring that up as a benchmark.

0: you know, for liberals and for him.
1: Yeah.
0: But the climate change crap that they've been throwing at the American public, that the American public sucked in so readily and easily.
1: Mm-hmm.
0: To the point where Newt Gingrich once said, doesn't matter whether it's right or wrong, you can't fight it anymore because that's where the political momentum is for climate change.
1: It's basically, hey, this is what all the kids are doing.
0: Yeah.
1: It's hip to be to do this, and we need to be hip.
0: And I saw that on a breakfast that he did. It was on C-SPAN.
1: Oh, my gosh.
0: Over 20 years ago.
1: That was worse than when he sat down with Nancy.
0: Right.
1: I mean, it was the thing with Nancy was the culmination of that thought, that line of thought. But when he was saying at that breakfast, hey, we need to get with it. We need to get with modern times. So you're throwing out your values with modern times. So you have no consideration for what our founding fathers set up. Are you going to tell me next that the Constitution is a living, breathing document?
0: I haven't heard that in a while.
1: Because that's the same mindset. If you're saying, we got to get with the times, well, it's George W. Bush saying, you know, and during the housing crisis, well, sometimes as a conservative, you got to set aside your principles. That's when your principles matter most. Because what happened was when you abandoned your principles, Mr. Bush, then it became a situation where you let the rest of everybody that was involved muddy the waters to the extent that it went on much longer than it should have. If three banks, not all of them, but three banks were close to insolvency, then we should know that. And that should be dealt with. If the unemployment rate would have shot up to 15% for a shorter period of time, that would have been better than this trolling along the bottom that we did in muddy waters for far too long after the housing crisis. No one could move because no one knew from business to business, from bank to bank, who was close to insolvency and who wasn't. And that's because you abandon your principles.
0: And you can get to the insanity when it comes to, again, other areas like identity politics.
1: Yeah.
0: When you look at the whole radical transgender movement, the misogyny of that, the racism of the identity politics and the anti-Semitism. And yesterday was a pure example of it with Mamdani's statement. 25% of it was about October 7th. The rest was Israel committing a genocide.
1: Yeah. Right.
0: Which is completely a lie.
1: Yeah, it is.
0: By no measurement of war can you make that accusation. None.
1: Nope.
0: In the history of war.
1: No.
0: And so you see, and by the way, the best part was, did you see that because he attended the ceremony. It's like, even though he came out with a statement that is absolutely as anti-Semitic and full of hatred. And I say full of hatred because when you lie about what's going on in a war to make it seem like a genocide when it's not, you're doing that to rile up people.
1: Yeah.
0: And to me, that comes from hatred.
1: Yeah.
0: It's his hatred of the Jews.
1: Right.
0: It's like his wife's response after October 7th. The same thing. Mm-hmm. We know where he stands.
1: Right.
0: But he's trying to ride that fine. Oh, this was terrible, but still the response was complete, genocide, the ongoing genocide and war crimes from Israel.
1: Yeah.
0: That's like on, you know what it's like? It's like on December 7th. Saying, yeah, Pearl Harbor was bad, but we dropped the atomic bomb.
1: Yeah.
0: And then 75% of it is the war crimes committed by the United States and the Japanese phobia or whatever. I'm trying to think.
1: Right. Yeah. How they would term it today. Yeah.
0: It's like, yeah. Asian phobic or whatever.

0: Right.
1: By dropping the by dropping the atomic bomb on Japan, two of them, back on December 7th, focusing on that.
0: Yeah.
1: Instead of what Japan did.
0: Right. Yeah.
1: Now, I know Tucker Carlson may have a different view on it. He may say.
0: Yeah, there's no telling.
1: But the fact is, from Indani, still didn't pay off.
0: No.
1: Because you can't even say, you can't, the fact that he was even talking about that October 7th was bad, even though it's Israel's fault, the fact that it's bad, you can't do that. And the fact that you, that he arrived at a New York City park for an October 7th vigil, a vigil that was overrun by hundreds of protesters, anti-Semitic protesters. Here it is. The demonstration swamped the area of Union Park that was supposed to host the event held by Israelis for Peace, a left-wing peace group.
0: Hmm.
1: The organizers moved the vigil to a nearby spot in the park surrounded by, this is from the Jewish Telegraphic Agency. The organizers moved the vigil to a nearby spot in the park surrounded by police barricades. The speakers struggled to be heard above the protesters. Attendees held electrically lit candles and signs raining "Not One More Life." Upon learning Mandami was present, the anti-Semitic protesters broke into a chant of "Traitor."
0: Hmm.
1: And Zoran, what do you say? How many boots did you lick today?
0: Hmm.
1: One protester yelled at Israelis for Peace, a left-wing organization, by the way. "We don't want peace with Israelis, bro. We sent your people to hell on October 7th. That's a quote. Other protesters wielded megaphones and drums while chanting anti-Israel slogans, including "Gaza will be liberated." The mayor stood solemnly throughout the event and did not speak at the vigil or address the protesters. Of course he didn't.
0: No.
1: But yeah, his statement he put up, "The suffering did not begin nor end that day. It instead continued through the Israeli government's devastating ongoing genocide in Gaza."
0: Wow. Yeah.
1: Just amazing. "That suffering has intensified with every Israeli bomb dropped on ambulances." Remember, 75% of it, if you look at the actual text, 75%.
0: Yeah.
1: Was going after Israel. It was like October 7th. Well, it's just a little blip, as you know.
0: Right. Right.
1: We should be sad, a little blip, but it's Israel's fault.
0: Right.
1: A hate monger ruling New York City. Think about it. We went from never forget to support the terrorists.
0: Yeah. That's it.
1: In 25 years.
0: Yeah.
1: That's where New York City
0: not
1: has
0: only
1: gone.
0: After 9/11, but after October 7th.
1: Yeah. Just amazing. Reading the New York Post here, Mamdani chose to play Hamas spokesperson on October 7th anniversary.
0: Mm.
1: He seized the chance of the third anniversary of October 7th atrocities to again whitewash Hamas, demonize Israel, and spew lies about the massacre and its aftermath. The mayor's statement offers few empty platitudes about unthinkable loss, avoids details of Hamas's barbarism, and again calls its Israel's actions war crimes.
0: Hmm.
1: Wow.
0: Yeah.
1: Yes, war crimes happened during war, and Israel and Hamas controlled Gaza were not at war on October 6th, 2023. The invasion, the killings, the rapes, the kidnappings caused the war. This also sets up a phony standard for comparison as he soon moves on to what he calls Israel war crimes and pretends that he pretends are far worse, indeed a devastating ongoing genocide. Wow.
0: Yeah.
1: Israel killed more than 74,000 Palestinians, including more than 21,000 children. He lectures using numbers that even Hamas and now the Gaza Health Ministry no longer claim.
0: Hmm.

0: Wow. Just amazing. Just amazing. The hatred. The hatred of the leader of New York.
1: Yeah, and the still has strong support. I don't know what his approval numbers are now, but I'm guessing they're pretty good. Look, he won with no problem whatsoever. You know, when Adams got in, I started seeing, you know, cracks in the ice. It was like, okay, he's undermining his own party. Remember at one point he went to the courts and said, hey, would you ask the courts to actually undo sanctuary city policy that his own party was responsible for? Mm-hmm. And they were like, no. And, you know, so it was like, he tried to set something up with the White House, and the Biden White House just ignored him. No. So it was clear Adams had no future. Can't say that about Mamdani. The way it's going right now. Now, once we get those grocery stores, how are those grocery stores coming along? Only the one, right? They still haven't opened any. And they're saying what? The first one may open next year?
0: Well, you know something, and I know it's a completely different topic, but mm-hmm. we should have known where New York was going with the soda pop thing.
1: Yeah, no, we should have.
0: When it was 42% of New Yorkers believe that the city government should regulate the size of soda drinks.
1: Right, yeah. Once you get to that point.
0: I'll never forget getting the comments from some people in New York. Well, I wish they'd ban cigarettes, too, because I smoke cigarettes, and I can't stop smoking them, so the government should force me to stop. And then what's her name? Who was it? Was it Mika?
1: It was Mika on salt.
0: Like, I can't stop salt. I mean, they should do something about salt because I can't stop eating salt, so I need the government to be my mommy and my daddy to take care of me.
1: And before that, trans fats.
0: Yeah.
1: Which, by the way, for young people, you may not know, that's not the name of a LGBTQ pool player.
0: From Minnesota,
1: it was the type of oil that they used for cooking.
0: You don't even hear that anymore, do you?
1: What?
0: It's trans fats.
1: No, that's gone.
0: I've heard that at all.
1: Yeah,
0: we are Red Eye Radio.
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0: Carly, and I'm Gary McNamara. I was just looking at the video and audio of Mamdani being followed and chased by the Hamas supporters out there.
1: Yeah.
0: And I can't play it because there's too much cursing in it.
1: Mm.
0: But it's amazing. And he is just looking straight ahead. You should see the look on his face. We've said it before. There's no hash. Who's got the hash? potatoes. There's no half measures when, you know, in today's liberalism, no half measures.
2: No, there are none, and you cannot get away with it. At some point, this is the problem, you know, with these radicals. When they get into office, we warned you about this, by the way, if you voted for them. They get into office, they're going to do things you don't like because they have to do the half measure thing. There are no half measures with today's radicals that are acceptable.
0: You know, I'm saying half measures with quotation marks because he gave one of the most pro-Hamas statements ever.
2: Yeah, more than half.
0: One of the most pro-Hamas stations from a major American political figure, and that's not enough.
2: No.

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1: And he is Eric Carlin. I'm Gary McNamara. Freedom of speech. 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Just show you how bad it's getting over there, coming up in just a minute.
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1: I just wanted to bring this one topic up before we get to other stuff because I thought this was just fascinating. You and I talked about this in our pre-show meeting. And I saw the headline in Fox News, a new study out there led by the University of Liverpool in England, which found that diet drinks containing sugar substitutes were found to be as effective as water for supporting weight loss in overweight or obese adults, according to a two-year randomized trial.
2: Yeah.
1: And, you know, they go through the whole process of doing it. My point is, yeah, we'll see what else comes out on it. But for years, we have heard, and you and I have actually disputed it, when they said, well, no, that we think there's a direct link between you know, for example, sodas or drinks with artificial sweeteners to obesity.
2: Right, right.
1: And you and I both went, well, no, it's impossible. Now, it's not a direct link, because they said direct link.
2: Right.
1: An indirect link.
2: Which would mean causation, not just correlation.
1: Right. Because if you have a, if you drink, we've often laughed about this. Give me the triple burger with the large fries and 10 apple pies, and I'll have a Diet Coke.
2: Yeah.
1: Well, the Diet Coke is not what is causing the obesity.
2: Right.
1: And we always said we won't. Look, they got to clarify this. I mean, this is the kind of stupid propaganda out there. If you're ingesting something that has zero calories and zero carbs, you can't gain weight.
2: Right.
1: There may be chemicals in there that you view may not be the healthiest or whatever, but that's got nothing to do with obesity.
2: Right. Yeah, and you can make the argument for sodas killing the good bacteria in your gut and all of that. You can make all these different, but again, the causation is where it seemed to lie in the theory that ran for the longest time. And I just didn't buy into that. And I drink only diet sodas. If I drink a soda, it's sugar free.
1: Yeah.
2: There's new information that shows, in fact, liquid sugar, whether it's sodas, juices, that's the worst that you can actually, in terms of a blood sugar spike.
1: Oh yeah.
2: It's the worst because it goes straight through. It's easily digested and it gets into your bloodstream much, much quicker. And so it does more damage. So if you're pre-diabetic or diabetic, liquid sugar of you know, any form, is the worst for you. And, you know, I started, in fact, getting very interested in high fructose corn syrup, you know, because it was being

0: substituted and has been for years for sugar. And sugar actually is supposed to get into your muscles. For diabetics, your muscles kind of resist taking that sugar in, which means it goes into your bloodstream, right? And they're looking at new evidence on certain types of exercises and things you can do to help your body be more receptive to that sugar, even if you're pre-diabetic or diabetic, and it helps to bring your blood sugar down. There's lots of information out there you can find on that. I'm not a doctor. This is just stuff that I follow. And with the high fructose corn syrup, it finally became an issue to the point that manufacturers of food were promoting on their packaging, saying no high fructose corn syrup, because there was great concern of that. But when it came to diet sodas, you know, what was the original? You remember? Tab. Remember that?
1: Wow.
0: Yeah. Yeah. Remember Tab?
1: You know what's really weird, as I told you, music will bring me back to a particular time in a particular moment in my past. You just said Tab, and I'm thinking of being at the YMCA.
0: Yeah.
1: Near where I grew up. And they had Tab. When you said Tab, that's what I mean, I went back to a moment in time sitting in front of that, you know, the machine getting a Tab, but I don't think I got Diet Tab. That was one of the first.
0: I think there was only Diet Tab.
1: Was there only Diet Tab?
0: Yeah, I think it was only Diet Tab. I think.
1: You know what I remember?
0: I have to go back and double check that, but I think it was only
1: Diet. Because I remember when it came out, I was like, wow, this is great. It was in my 20s. Remember Jolt Cola?
0: Oh, yeah, yeah.
1: It had twice the caffeine and all the sugar.
0: Yeah. It was Tab became Diet Coke. Coca-Cola produced Tab. Okay. And you know, it just kind of transitioned into, you know, Diet Coke. What's interesting is there's now the zero sugar Coke, Coca-Cola, and there's still Diet Coke, because Diet Coke fans, the ones that are, you know, maybe like the president and others that say they drink so many, like, per day.
1: John Daly.
0: You know, yeah, just, I mean, they're just cranking them out, you know. They say there's a difference. They don't, they prefer Diet Coke over Coke Zero. And, but yeah, Tab. And Tab came mainly in pink cans.
1: Oh, I remember that, yeah.
0: Because the appeal was, ladies, if you're on a diet, here's a soda for you.
1: It wasn't made for men.
0: Yeah.
1: Man, you don't want to lose weight.
0: Yeah.
1: It's funny because Jolt Cola still exists today, but they revamped it.
0: Mm.
1: It has 200 milligrams of natural caffeine,
0: well,
1: B vitamins,
0: okay,
1: and zero sugar.
0: All right.
1: So they took it out of Jolt Cola. They took the, because I remember drinking that stuff, and I don't know why. It was like, all right, let's get the, well, I lived above a pizzeria.
0: Yeah.
1: And the pizzeria had Jolt Cola and pizza.
0: Yeah.
1: Yeah. By the way, it was a very dangerous thing for me in my early 20s.
0: Mm.
1: Me and my best friend, Jeff, the first apartment that we had.
0: Yeah.
1: And it was above a pizzeria and a liquor store.
0: Yeah. Yeah.
1: Right above.
0: Wow.
1: And all we did was smell pizza all the time.
0: Oh, my gosh.
1: And
0: yeah,
1: it didn't bother us.
0: I was going to say it would probably annoy me after a while.
1: Yeah, it was not a negative. All we did was small beer, but we lived right above a pizzeria.
0: Yeah.
1: And a liquor store.
0: Yeah.
1: It's like, I don't need a car.
0: There you go. Yeah, that's the best right there.
1: But you're set. You know, the funny thing is, I think it tastes closest to regular Coke. I drink the zero sugar, but
0: yeah,
1: if I get a six pack of it, of the bottles,
0: yeah,
1: it'll last me 2 months.
0: Yeah.
1: Now that they make something that it's really interesting the way psychology works when it comes
0: right
1: to food.
0: Right, right.
1: If it's there in my house and it's accessible, I don't want it as much.
0: Hmm. Yeah.
1: If it's not there, I want to go out to the store and buy it, and then I'll drink one.
0: Yeah.
1: It's really,
0: yeah, if I, there are certain things that are like that with me. If I'm fully stocked on it, it's like, maybe. Diet Mountain Dew is mine of choice. Now, zero sugar Mountain Dew, no. To me, it tastes different. But Diet Mountain Dew tastes just

0: like the regular Mountain Dew.
1: But there's no sugar in Diet Mountain Dew, is
0: no,
1: there?
0: No, none. No. And they, again, must have gotten, and I don't know, it's a Pepsi brand. I don't know if they got feedback from people like me that say, you know, again, the zero sugar is, you know, a different taste. I don't want the zero sugar. I want the Diet Mountain.
1: Yeah,
0: too.
1: See, I can't. I've never been able to drink Diet Coke. I don't.
0: Yeah.
1: You know, when I tried it the first time, and Coke Zero to me is the closest to natural Coke.
0: Yeah.
1: It really tastes like.
0: I'm more of a Diet Coke guy.
1: And I did try
0: it. If I drink it.
1: Did you know it was different when you drank it way back when? Did it taste different than regular Coke to you?
0: Oh yeah, yeah.
1: Oh okay, yeah. And that's the thing why I like the Zero Coke.
0: Yeah.
1: And I did try when I was in Buffalo. I was at a restaurant and they had the Zero Pepsi, which I didn't know even existed. The Zero Sugar Pepsi,
0: right?
1: And it was okay. Yeah. Whatever's in Diet Coke is to I.
0: Oh no, it's a different taste.
1: It's like metallic or something.
0: Yeah, it's a different taste.
1: Yeah,
0: maybe
1: it is metallic. That's how I relate to it.
0: Well, I'll tell you this. If I drink enough of them, it's a pretty good caffeine ride. I'll just say that. And it usually is only 2 12-ounce cans. 2 12-ounce cans will get me through the day. But it's rare that I drink Diet Coke anymore.
1: You know, when I went to the cardiologist, and I've had it for decades upon decades, I have that little extra heartbeat. What is it? Ventricular contraction, whatever they call it.
0: Yeah.
1: And it does no harm if it does no harm if you're a healthy person at all.
0: Right, right.
1: My father's had it his whole life, and he has hundreds of extra, it's an extra beat of your heart.
0: Yeah.
1: I don't have that, but they asked me, caffeine, you know, they said, how much caffeine do you have? And I said, well, I drink about 2 cups of coffee a day. I said, I drink a large coffee, but it's half regular caffeine, half whatever, and then I have one before work.
0: Yeah.
1: I go, okay. I go, you're not telling me to get off caffeine. Look, if you want me to get off the hard liquor and the fentanyl, I will.
0: Yeah.
1: But please don't take my caffeine.
0: Yeah, the heroin I can probably stop. The heroin. Not caffeine.
1: Right. I can't stop the caffeine. And please don't make me stop the caffeine. And
0: I go through phases where I'll just get out of the caffeine game for, I'll go 3 or 4 months, and it doesn't really affect me. What inevitably happens, I mean, you feel some effect at first, but long term it doesn't. And inevitably, what happens is there's some kind of event that happens where I'm not going to have enough sleep, and so I'm going to need some caffeine, and then I get back into the habit again.
1: It's just I've done it for so long. I guess that would be if I have a vice, that would be my vice. I have to have the cup of coffee in the morning.
0: Mm-hmm.
1: Don't as much have to have it at night. It's sort of just become a thing and you would think I would need it more at night, but it's when I wake up in the morning where I need a cup. I did see a story. I should have kept it. I didn't know this story was going to come out about diet soda, though, which, you know, that says, hey, diet soda doesn't cause obesity. And that was based on everything for the last 30 years.
0: Yeah.
1: Well, no, if you drink it, you know, it's a direct link. There can't be a direct link. It could be an indirect link.
0: Right. Well,
1: psychologically speaking,
0: if people are drinking it so that they can afford more sugar in their diet elsewhere.
1: Yeah.
0: You know, if that's what you're doing, you're saying, well, I'll drink a diet soda here, but I'm not going to drink my sugar calories. I'm going to eat my sugar calories.
1: But you can do that. You can do it with sparkling water anything.
0: And some people complained that stated, you know, I found myself drinking these diet sodas and all this, you know, sugar-free this and that, and then craving more sugar later and overcompensating. Okay, then you're going to gain weight.
1: But this was a survey. They talked to people that had reached like 100.
0: Yeah.
1: And what was the three most common things that they drank?
0: Hmm.
1: Purified water,
0: yeah.
1: Black coffee,
0: yeah.
1: And red wine.
0: Yeah.
1: All now that's my kind of health study.
0: Yeah, there you go. Yeah.
1: We are Red Eye Radio.
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0: Eric Hurley. He's Eric Hurley.
1: Huh?
0: And I'm Gary McNamara.
1: Who am I?
0: I see Jeff Bezos says that AI is going to change everything, including a shorter work week.
1: Really? All right.
0: Now, if you're wondering why I'm laughing.
1: Yeah.
0: I remember being in junior high school.
1: Mm.
0: So this has to be the late 60s. And being told by the time we get to the turn of the century, we'll be working, it'll be a 3 or 4 day work week. Nobody will be working 40 hours a week.
1: Right.
0: You know, when they make predictions like that, there should be an analysis of why it didn't come true.
1: Yeah. Well, you know, shorter work week, I think he could say that maybe for some of the people that work at Amazon. I mean, a lot of automation will probably come into delivering all of your goods and all that. So maybe that's the case for the people there. By the way, it was his chief IT guy that told the programmers there at Amazon, you know, writing code is a thing of the past. IT will be doing that, or AI will be doing that very soon, and it's already happened.
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2: I'm Michael Wallace. The first hurricane of the Atlantic season, Isaias, has its sights set on the Gulf Coast. Michael Brennan is the director of the National Hurricane Center.
3: Reaching at or near major hurricane strength as it turns north-northeastward on Friday and then makes landfall along the north-central Gulf Coast as we go from Friday night into Saturday morning as a strong hurricane.
2: Winds could reach 110 miles per hour. The storm could dump a foot of rain and generate a 6-foot storm surge. The World Meteorological Organization says this year's El Niño is expected to intensify and peak in December.
4: The UN's weather group says that the weather pattern is what

0: San Antonio last night.
1: You know, in a way, we are on the ballot, let's face it, because they're going to destroy everything that we've done. So please pretend that I'm on the ballot. Get out and vote.
0: The president said high gas and diesel costs are a small price to pay for the war in Iran. It was Trump's third visit to Texas in less than a month. Despite the threat from Hurricane Isaias, President Trump still plans to attend Saturday night's college football game between Georgia and Alabama in Tuscaloosa. For now, the game is still on. The FBI has arrested a man who was allegedly plotting a mass shooting at Minnesota's Mall of America. News Nation's Elizabeth Vargas reports undercover agents had communicated with 18-year-old Sheikhdoun Abdullahi Muhammad for 2 years.
2: During that time, the teenager allegedly sent hundreds of messages detailing his support for ISIS and his desire to kill non-Muslims. More than a year ago, when the suspect was still a minor, the FBI became so concerned it sent agents to his home. According to the criminal complaint, his parents wouldn't talk to them and brushed them off. They say he eventually chose the Mall of America as a target because he said it's owned by Jews.
0: Prosecutors say Muhammad planned to carry out his attack on October 24th. The Yankees season is over after they were swept by the Tampa Bay Rays last night. The Yanks thought they had tied the game in the sixth inning with a two-run homer by Anthony Volpe, but...
3: We have spectator interference. Made the catch. Therefore, we have one run scoring and the batter runner is placed at second base.
0: The Rays held on for a 4-3 win. Elsewhere, the Dodgers eliminated the Braves and the Brewers knocked out the Padres. The White Sox can end the Guardians season tonight. Dow futures down 420. This is the Worldwide News Network.
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5: 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Wander cobblestone streets steeped in revolutionary charm, then dig into shrimp and grits, a steaming Frogmore stew, or a bowl of the she crab soup. 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I'm Yana Derulis for the Worldwide News Network.
0: During a televised debate with his Republican challenger, Stacey Garrity, Pennsylvania Governor Josh Shapiro was asked if he would commit to serving all 4 years if he's reelected. There had been speculation he may run for president in 2028.
6: The only thing I am focused on is running for reelection as governor. And I'm focused on these midterms in trying to generate the kind of turnout and support the kind of candidates who will push back on the chaos, the cruelty, and the corruption of Donald Trump.
0: The latest polls have Shapiro leading Garrity by 25 points. A large flight attendants union is joining the fight against President Trump's proposed triumphal arch and drone base because it would be on final approach to Ronald Reagan Washington National Airport. The union says commercial flights should not have to dodge military drones, missiles, or snipers while attempting to take off or land at Reagan National. Michael Wallace, Worldwide News Network, New York.
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3: 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Gary McNamara and Eric Harley talk about everything from politics to social issues and news of the day. 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
4: All across America, we are Red Eye Radio. He is Eric Harley and I'm Gary McNamara. How y'all doing? I really can't get away with that with my Buffalo accent, can I?
5: Well, I tell you, it's not easy for you. I can kind of ease into it because, you know, I grew up here and everything. I end up sounding like Larry the Cable Guy, but yeah, that's okay.
4: Here it's y'all in Buffalo. It's you know.
5: Is it?
4: Yeah.
5: Yeah? Or use? I have a friend from New York, and he says we always use guys.
4: For some reason, I know so many people, including myself.
5: Yeah.
4: I say it all the time. I try to not do it, but it's so natural. You're talking, you say, you know, and then this happened, you know, and then over here went to there and then that, you know.
5: There's a lot of that, you know.
4: But one of the things that you and I've talked about is the fact that when you look at the Republicans for 2028, they actually got some candidates.
5: Yeah.
4: You know,
5: yeah, they do.
4: They've got, you know, J.D. Vance, of course, is there. DeSantis, Cruz. I mean, just right there, the three of those is quite wide, especially when it comes to fiscal politics, fiscal conservative politics,
5: right,
4: which is extremely important right now.
5: Yes.
4: When we talk about the economy, since that's the number one thing for people. And then we look at it, and it's like Harris is still dominating the Democrats. Harris and AOC and Newsom crying that they've rejected him. And so we've asked the question, who's going to come to the rescue for the Democrats? Here it is. Just the news. Former CNN host Don Lemon said in a recent podcast.
5: Here we go.
4: That he is considering a presidential run if Americans are serious about wanting him, and place the odds of him doing so above 50%.
5: Above 50%?
4: Above 50%, yes. Lemon, who was axed from CNN in 2023, said he has been approached about the matter by fans of his new podcast, an online commentary.
5: Okay. All right. All right. All right. Well, okay. This is where he took the wrong turn. Listening to fans of his podcast and commentary.
4: Right.
5: Because clearly they're not critical thinkers.
4: He said the support is very humbling.
5: I doubt it.
4: this is the best from the story. How the story. Right. I mean, these are the kind of things that make me laugh.
5: Yeah. Yeah.
4: Lemon, a Democrat. We have the exact same sense of humor.
5: Who's the byline? Captain Obvious?
4: Yes. Lemon, a Democrat.
5: Oh, my
4: no
5: gosh.
4: Way. No, he can't be.
5: What? He's not an independent?
4: Lemon, a Democrat, said he has been torn on the topic because running for president

0: would take his full devotion. You know, since you crash into churches, maybe you shouldn't use the word devotion.
1: Yeah, it's probably the wrong choice.
0: However, he said he would consider it if enough fans are serious.
1: All right, now here's the thing. Here's what we need our audience to do. Your mission, if you choose to accept it, it's a tough one. Become a fan of Don Lemon's podcast and encourage him to run. Because I really want this to happen. I want to see him in the debates.
0: Lemon said, these are quotes now.
1: All right.
0: I think I could be a better president than Donald Trump.
1: All right.
0: Mm-hmm. How serious is it? If the people want me, I'll do it. But it is a daunting undertaking to run for president in this country because you'd have to be devoted to it full time. And I would like to devote much of my time. Okay.
1: Yeah.
0: I shouldn't warn you when there's a hilarious moment coming up in this quote.
1: Yeah, it's pretty much all hilarious.
0: Okay.
1: All right.
0: He goes, but it is a daunting undertaking to run for president in this country because you have to be devoted to it full time.
1: Uh-huh.
0: And I would like to devote much of my time to journalism.
1: Why are you going to start now? He's looking into journalism.
0: And the point is, he was never a journalist. He's a political activist.
1: Exactly.
0: Is what he is.
1: Yeah. Now you want to be a journalist?
0: I love this. When I'm out there, I'm out there. We're talking politics, right? And I cover the candidates, and I look at what they do, and they're very good. It makes me, who the hell are you covering?
1: Well, yeah.
0: And it makes me, you must be talking about Trump. And it makes me wonder my best way of being and operating in this society, whether it's through journalism or whether it's through becoming the president of the United States.
1: Okay.
0: When asked about the percentage chances that he does end up running one day, he placed it between 65% and 70%.
1: Okay.
0: Now, this made me laugh also. The former CNN host did not indicate what year he was considering running.
1: Of course not.
0: Oh, there you go. So I just, oh, my gosh. He was just.
1: Yeah. All right. Well, good luck. Don.
0: So much fun.
1: Today, President Lemon announced. Just say that out loud.
0: President Lemon.
1: President Lemon today announced.
0: We got a lemon for president. Can we return him?
1: The lemon law.
0: By the way, we like to rehash the good old memories of Red Eye Radio, and it's always been one of the most idiotic things we've ever seen a leftist political activist say.
1: Mm-hmm.
0: And we know that at CNN, they had to have a meeting about it.
1: Yeah.
0: Because we know, because as he was talking about the topic, what do they call it? Is it called the crawler underneath? What do they call the thing underneath?
1: It's the graphics.
0: The graphics were there.
1: Right. Yeah.
0: And this is after the airline disappeared over the Indian Ocean.
1: Yeah, the Malaysian airline.
0: Right. Malaysian airline disappeared.
1: Mm-hmm.
0: And so he had all basically airline accident experts on, including Mary Schiavo.
1: Yeah.
0: And she's one of the best. She is.
1: She's
0: one of the best. And so he must have run out of questions.
1: Right.
0: And so they workshopped this beforehand.
1: Mm-hmm.
0: They had to at CNN because the graphics showed what they were talking about. And he said, well, some of our listeners are wondering, and so are we. And this means if it was just his listeners, they would have had the graphics ready. Having the graphics ready meant that they met with this. They met about this in the afternoon and said, hey, somebody wrote to us and said, could it have been a black hole?
1: Yeah.
0: And the plane was sucked into a black hole. Now, if you have any, if you have a first grade knowledge of physics,
1: mm-hmm.

0: You know that's impossible.
1: Yeah.
0: Because if a black hole sucked in the plane, it would suck in the entire planet. The entire solar system would be gone.
1: Yeah.
0: So you don't have to worry about a plane or the ocean or a continent or the world.
1: No, you
0: start
1: don't.
0: Worrying about the solar system and
1: that's
0: the
1: right.
0: sun.
1: That's right.
0: To that matter.
1: Yes.
0: If you know anything about physics at all and about the universe, right. you know, well, that's some whack job. Let's mm-hmm. ignore him and move to something that's more serious.
1: Mm-hmm.
0: And he actually brought it up, our listeners. And so, you know, we're wondering, could it have been a black hole? Man, and the looks of the faces of those airline accident experts and Mary Schiavo,
1: yeah,
0: bless her, took pity yeah. upon him
1: yeah.
0: and just said, well, no, because...
1: Yeah,
0: you know, if there was a black hole, even if it was a pin size, I think it was who said like a pin size black hole, it would suck in the entire planet and solar system.
1: So. Yeah,
0: and then they moved on to something else, and we're just like, what an idiot!
1: Yeah,
0: now, but and he wasn't the only idiot; his producers were idiots.
1: It was the entire team that put that together,
0: right? Because see, if and this is why I could never do television. Mm-hmm. Could you imagine the look, Eric? We're gonna go with this. Some whack job called in and said, could it have been a black hole? And so, Eric, we've decided, since you host this show,
1: mm-hmm.
0: we have decided to ask the airline experts if it possibly could be a black hole. I know exactly how you would respond. No, I'm not doing it.
1: Actually, no, here's how I'd respond. I'd say, okay, we'll go with it. And then when Ms. Schiavo politely, she was very polite about it.
0: Oh, she was.
1: As you mentioned. As she was very patient with him, says, well, no, that means that we'd basically all be sucked into the black hole. And I'd respond, how do you know we haven't been?
0: I like that response.
1: And then the show would end. Because everyone's mind would be blown.
0: Right. Because what is reality?
1: You know, and it was,
0: and then somebody would say, "Don, where's this coming from?" Oh, I watched the part of Animal House where they smoked the joint.
1: Yeah, exactly.
0: Remember that one?
1: Yeah,
0: remember that moment?
1: I watched half of a Neil deGrasse Tyson interview one time. It's the first half.
0: I hope it wasn't on biology
1: yeah.
0: of men and women, because
1: yeah.
0: for as smart as he supposedly is, he still doesn't have that down.
1: Yeah. It's the, you know, that collective ignorance, because the intro should have been, okay, clearly it wasn't a black hole, even though that theory has been thrown around the internet. So could you, Ms. Schiavo, please tell us what all the possibilities would be, and do you have in your mind, based on your expertise, a likelihood as to what happened to this airliner? What do you think is most likely? What are the possibilities of how this plane just seemingly disappeared?
0: But I believe that had been done already, and they ran out of stuff. I think he ran out of, they didn't know where to go, because this was a couple of days after whatever, and every type of scenario from crashing pilot, you know, mechanical.
1: Well, no, what I'm doing is I'm asking her a leading question, because the leading question is ultimately, with her expertise, it's likely somewhere in the bottom of the ocean. Her answer, I already know what it's going to be. It's likely somewhere in the bottom of the ocean. And that's what you're doing. You're setting it up to where, what do you believe is the most likely, you know, all these theories out there of people who have no expertise. With your expertise, what is the most likely scenario for this flight ending? And because, remember, there were theories of it's on a secret island somewhere.
0: Oh, yeah, I remember that one.
1: Like, you know, and then.
0: Where was the, I forgot where the secret island was.
1: Yeah, I forget. It wasn't Oahu. It was somewhere else.
0: I mean, the conspiracy theorists.
1: Yeah. Just, no, it was every. It was. You know.
0: It was cracked to conspiracy theorists.
1: They landed on a tiny, private island. You mean one not large enough for an airstrip? But you know, I mean, it was all over the place, and that's where you kind of give her the you're introducing her

0: you're respecting her expertise, and you already know what her answer is likely going to be because you know what the likelihood of that plane being somewhere at the bottom of the ocean is. And then you go through, all right, then how, during a scenario, you know, what are the possibilities? How does this thing, how do we lose track of this thing based on its flight, what we know, what the data was, but the trace, all of the trail that it left, electronic data, how does something like this happen? You go on through the very basic questions, but what you're doing is you're opening the door to her expertise. These are leading questions for her to demonstrate her experience, because she has great respect from all over the world, as you mentioned earlier, based on what she has done. You know, when you get into the ignorant game, to me, that's disrespectful to your guest.
1: Yeah, that's a great point.
0: You know,
1: it's complete disrespect because, you know, it's, yeah. Well, I don't know. You know, I'm assuming that the producers, Don Lemon, could have pushed it. You know, I don't know.
0: He might, because
1: when it comes to science, they're completely clueless.
0: Well, you know,
1: so if you're completely clueless, yeah. You may think it's legit. We think it's ridiculous because, as we've said, if you have elementary school knowledge of physics, mm-hmm. You know that that's an impossibility. That can't happen.
0: Right.
1: So you would just kind of go, no, guys, we can't go with that. That's it.
0: Right.
1: Don't you understand?
0: This is somebody who deals with science and the facts and has been
1: right.
0: a part of countless investigations.
1: Right. We don't want to look like idiots in front of them.
0: And we don't want her, we don't want to bring her into this, you know, silly, yeah. Conspiracy theories realm. Let's let her experience shine and treat her with that respect when she's on the air.
1: But again, their science knowledge may be so bad, they may be so ignorant on science and black holes
0: that
1: they thought it was a legitimate question,
0: well,
1: which also is pretty hilarious.
0: Well, he thinks he's got a chance that there's a 50 to 70% chance he's going to run for president. Anybody believe that?
1: Now, I want to make a statement here, and this is I want to make this clear. This doesn't come from my overinflated ego,
0: mm-hmm.
1: or my narcissism,
0: mm-hmm.
1: but I know I could be a better president than Don Lemon.
0: Yeah.
1: That's a pretty low bar, isn't it?
0: It is a low, I was going to say, we could go around the room on that one. Yeah.
1: We are Red Eye Radio.
0: Brought to you by Hotshot Secret.
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0: We're on a radio. He's Eric Carlin. I'm Gary McNamara. Coming up, where is that? Oh, yeah. When climate hysteria finally hits reality.
1: Yeah.
0: It's something that you and I have talked about for the longest time, always, you know, based on, if you look at recent history, remember when Biden was running back in 2019 and 2020.
1: Mm-hmm.
0: And he was talking about the fact that, you know, we're going to run the grid totally on solar and wind. And we went, can't believe they're actually using that. And then they finally came out and said, and nuclear. Remember they had to add nuclear?
1: Yeah.
0: Because they were like, you're an idiot.
1: Yeah.
0: You Democrats need to stop promoting. You cannot run the grid with solar and wind. It's impossible. You can't do it.
1: Right.
0: You'd be destroying the United States. But that got so deep into the Democratic Party where you see, for example, the cost of electricity double what it is in Texas and New York.
1: Mm-hmm.
0: Double.
1: Mm-hmm.
0: You're paying basically because that's what the legislature wants.
1: Yeah.
0: That's
1: the Democrats, by design.
0: Right. The Democrats want it. Well, what's going on in Massachusetts? Great story coming up.
1: Mm-hmm.

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1: And we are Red Eye Radio. 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
2: And thank you.
1: Yeah, so just to fill you in on that, I mean, the whole thing is when the show is over and everything else, a few minutes afterwards becomes our podcast.
2: That's
1: there
2: right.
1: It is for you to listen to whenever you want.
2: We are there for you 24, almost 24-7. I mean, there's a few minutes. I think it's up by the time the show's over.
1: I had to explain to somebody just the other day. Was a pretty smart person.
2: Yeah.
1: How it works.
2: Right. Yeah.
1: You know, it's like, well, then if I go into it, what if it's in the middle of the show? Well, no, it's not. No, Once the show is over.
2: Yeah. When you started, it starts.
1: Yeah. It starts when you start. Really?
2: Yeah. Like, yeah. Yeah. We're there when, you know.
1: Like, where have you been? Have you been the last half century? Okay. Yeah. Maybe not half century.
2: Yeah.
1: Where have you been the last 10 years?
2: Yeah.
1: You really didn't know. Really intelligent guy and had no idea that the podcast means when you go to the app, you hit it and it starts from the beginning and goes. And I thought it was really interesting.
2: I used to pull a joke on my kids back in the VHS days, and it's we'd go to Blockbuster, and then we'd get the movie, right? You bring it home, and then you get. And you put it in, and the end credits are showing because someone wasn't kind and they didn't rewind, right? So they didn't rewind it. And which I always thought, well, if they didn't, the store would make sure, that they would rewind. I owned a video store. And so you would have your own rewinding machine. So every once in a while, though, that didn't happen for whatever reason. So the end credits, I put it in, the end credits were on, and I say to my kids, oh, we missed it.
1: I like that.
2: Yeah, yeah. It was
1: torturing them.
2: Yeah, exactly. Sorry, sorry. Well, that was, maybe next time. We're there for you. Our podcast is always there for you. Because we're the station that cares.
1: Oh, speaking of stuff, I don't want to forget to talk about this. Not that it's going to be a long discussion, but yesterday. Funny thing is, I subscribed to ESPN Plus for like 1 month because they have hockey.
2: Yeah.
1: Okay. I'm from Buffalo, so I never trust any of my teams going to do good. Luck. I mean, they may do good in the beginning, but when it comes to the end, and people say, that's terrible. Hey, it's been over 60 years.
2: Yeah.
1: So
2: it's not terrible. It's the Sabres.
1: So it's
2: worse than terrible.
1: And so I wanted to watch. They were. When I woke up, well, I knew it yesterday when I got in. I went, oh, okay, because they replay the games.
2: Yeah.
1: You can watch the entire game.
2: Mm-hmm.
1: And I don't have time to do that, but I went, oh, okay, they were down 2-0, and they came back and won 3-2, in the third period. I go, that'd be a great third period to watch.
2: Yeah.
1: And what I do is I then, I make sure that my surround sound speakers, you start out to make sure that the crowd noise, you can hear everything, and you can adapt it, to exactly where you can hear somebody curse, from your right ear in the back, and the sounds all over the place. So I set myself up, got my coffee and everything else. And the hockey was great, but it was pure torture.
2: Yeah.
1: Every single break.
2: Mm-hmm.
1: And I know that I'm watching the Buffalo game, but they know that I'm in Texas.
2: Right.
1: So all the commercials are Texas related.
2: Okay.
1: Every single one was a Democrat ad, either against, there were only a couple for Abbott,
2: right?
1: But every single one was going against Paxton. And as I've said before, up until now, the vast majority of what I've seen streaming is the opposite.
2: Hmm. Yeah.
1: It's been Republicans hitting them, and it still continues to be the same. What are the Democrats trying to promote? Not one Tallarico ad that I have seen has promoted what he actually believes on the issues.

0: No.
1: And it doesn't attack Paxton on the issues.
0: Mm.
1: Everything is his moral character.
0: Mm.
1: And they had people that are on saying, I'm a Republican, but I won't vote for him because mm-hmm. character is more important.
0: Mm-hmm.
1: You know, whatever than whatever, as if Tallarico has character.
0: I mean, right, yeah.
1: Like, with the things he has said.
0: Yeah.
1: I mean,
0: the man, like, who believes Jesus was a radical feminist.
1: Yes.
0: Yeah.
1: So it's just, so when you, but I found it interesting, even for the, you know, Hinojosa running against Abbott.
0: Mm-hmm.
1: Nothing on the issues at all. Right. Nothing as to where they stand on,
0: right.
1: Not one single ad have I seen have said, this is what we believe and this is how we'll make a difference.
0: Yeah, no.
1: None of them.
0: Right.
1: And every single Abbott or Paxton ad that I have seen, okay, I don't want to say that. The vast majority of what I've seen, there may be one that I wasn't paying attention to and it was on, mm-hmm. and there may be one out there I haven't seen.
0: Mm-hmm.
1: But the vast majority, and I'm saying, you know, 90-95% plus, says, here's what they believe. We don't believe this. Here's what we believe.
0: Yeah.
1: Mm. One side is all issue related.
0: Yeah.
1: The other side, for example, you know, they said one thing about Abbott in the Hinojosa ad. You know, he's just opened Texas wide for any data or AI center, which isn't true.
0: Right.
1: Because mm-hmm. you know, he's put his own moratorium on it.
0: Right, right.
1: But that was really, you know, that was really it. But are Democrats going to stop AI centers? Well, or data centers? They may try. It's just going to go to the states that want them and the communities that want it. So they're going to be built.
0: Yeah.
1: But I just thought it was interesting to promote the fact that, except for that one with Abbott, which was, you know, and he just wants to go hog wild with data centers. And of course, he does everything for his friends and the big money. But nowhere did they actually hit the issues and where they specifically stand with any clarity at all.
0: Right.
1: No. And that's where we are.
0: Yeah.
1: So when we, right. and that, by the way, when we say that, because that's exactly what we've talked about with Democrats, they cannot promote what they believe. And that's the evidence that we're not BSing you.
0: Mm-hmm.
1: You know, what are they running in the ads? And, you know, we'll see what happens, but I just wanted to bring that up. All right. Saw this in the Wall Street Journal.
0: Yeah.
1: It's something that you and I spend so much time on with the climate hysteria over the years as we attempt to commit, we have attempted to commit over the last, you know, 30, 40 years, economic and national security suicide with what mostly the Democrats have wanted to do. And mm-hmm. I say mostly because of Newt Gingrich sitting on the bench with Pelosi.
0: Mm-hmm.
1: And then remember even Abbott here in the state of Texas going, we're number one in wind.
0: Mm-hmm. Yeah.
1: But Massachusetts, we've talked about New York and what's going on with New York. How they're paying double the amount for electricity as we are here. And when Hochul tried, you know, she wants it, but realized this is killing us. This is killing us right now. And went to the Democratic leaders and they came back to her and said, hey, what do you stop this? This is what this is calculated. This is our goal. Our goal. This isn't the fact that there are storms or we can't deal with climate change.
0: Right.
1: This is what we wish to do. This is our goal, to skyrocket electricity prices. The people of New York, they may be screaming now, but they voted for us, and we were clear, this is what we wanted to do. We want to skyrocket electricity prices. Obama was the one that really led the charge on it openly and said it back in February of 2008.
0: Yep.
1: The goal is to skyrocket electricity prices, just like the goal was to open the border. It wasn't as if, well, there's a natural disaster or some political thing going on here that is making these things happen. No, it was their goal. It's what they wish to do.
0: Yeah.
1: And here, talking about the Wall Street Journal editorial page from the editorial board.
0: Mm.
1: While campaigning for governor of Massachusetts, 4 years ago, Maura Healey boasted that as state attorney general, she had stopped two gas pipelines from coming into the state.
0: Mm.
1: Now she's pleading with the Trump administration to expedite permits for a pipeline expansion.

0: Add Governor Healey to the list of Democrats mugged by energy reality. She said, quote, on several occasions we have discussed our mutual desire to get more U.S. natural gas into New England to reduce reliance on higher cost imported fuel and lower costs for customers, she wrote Energy Secretary Chris Wright last week. Her letter beseeches the administration to move quickly and with urgency on the federal review needed to expand the gas pipeline. This addition, together with other recent expansions, would have provided enough capacity on this line to meet total household needs this past January, Ms. Healey writes. She says it could also save 600,000 utility customers, $40 million a year, and any federal delay would put those consumer benefits at risk. It's Trump's fault. She more or less concedes her costly blunder last decade in blocking two proposed pipelines that aimed to move more gas into her state from Pennsylvania. We do not need increased gas capacity to meet electric reliability needs, she said in 2015. Instead, Ms. Healey wanted the state to embrace energy efficiency and demand response programs. That's where utilities urge people to use less electricity, say by threatening their air conditioners. Better the voters swelter than generate CO2 emissions. Fast forward a decade, several nuclear and coal plants in New England that provided reliable baseload power have closed, leaving Massachusetts and the region more reliant on natural gas for electricity. Last year, natural gas made up about half of New England's power generation, solar and wind together, 8%. About half of Massachusetts households also rely on gas for heat. Due to pipeline constraints, the state during the winter must import liquefied natural gas from overseas, which is much more expensive. Since LNG timely arrival depends on long-term weather forecast, global market prices, and other logistical challenges, New England grid operator explains it's more expensive. Solar can't fill the winter power gap because of snow, clouds, and shortened daylight hours, a grid operator says. Winter storms that limit solar operation can also significantly limit the output of wind generation. Blah, blah, blah, blah, blah. My point is, just like Don Lemon, as we talked last hour with his whole black hole thing, I could have figured this out in elementary school.
1: Yeah, right, sure.
0: This is a kind of BS that the left throws at you. Oh, we can have a completely clean world, and we can run it on solar and wind and everything else.
1: Right.
0: To the point that Biden was running on that left and right. Remember when that woman was in his face? Remember he was doing a rally somewhere?
1: Mm.
0: He goes, no, it's just going to be, you know, we're not going to use fossil fuels. Fossil fuels, we're done with. We're going to be done with it.
1: Yeah.
0: Remember? That's my promise to you. And
1: right.
0: We're laughing going, yeah, right.
1: Well, then it took off, and everybody on the right was saying, look, he's promised no fossil fuels, and then I forget who it was, if it was Jen Psaki at the time. I think it was. We had to come back and say, well, there won't be no fossil fuels. There will be some fossil fuels. And it's like, no, no, no, no, no, no, no. No, you don't get to switch mid-game. Yeah. Of course, they always thought they could.
0: So you have to ask yourself this question. Why? If you're a Democrat, why did they do that to you? You're screaming now.
1: Mm-hmm.
0: In New York, they're screaming. In Massachusetts, they're screaming.
1: Yeah.
0: You've got to lower this. No, it's the reason that we did it on purpose. And okay, come on, Trump administration. Could you please expedite those fossil fuels into our state? Expedite it now. We're in bad shape here. We caused it, but come on, expedite, fast track fossil fuel exports into our state.
1: Yeah.
0: Mind-boggling.
1: Let's do it now.
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0: We are Runner Radio, and he is Eric Carlin, and I'm Gary McNamara. And so when you see something like this, Eric, I mean, you're just like, this is where, at times, and I know this is tough to believe, that I'm almost speechless.
1: Yeah.
0: About the whether it's willful ignorance, whether it's what my dad said, that people wish to be BS, that you can be a politician and come out and say, we have discovered a money tree, and it produces money, and you can get a significant number of people that will go, that's a great idea. Trump's not doing that. And there's a money tree over here. They told me they can have a... I mean, that's the same thing as saying there's a money tree where everybody can get money. It's the same thing as telling people that we can run the grid on solar and wind.
1: Well, if they don't care about the national debt, that $40 trillion plus, which is a massive, massive issue, and it's real, it's actually real, then they'll believe, you know, anything. If that's not an issue, then that's how they get to the, well, there must be a money tree. We'll fix the debt with the money tree. And yes, we can run the entire world on wind and solar. You know, wind-powered boats. Remember that one?
0: Yeah.
1: We used to call them sailboats.
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0: recognition, deserves honor. 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For over 30 years, we've saluted the men and women who do the job right, who stay focused, stay disciplined, and protect everyone on the road besides them. These aren't just miles. These are moments. 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
2: I'm Michael Wallace. Forecasters expect Hurricane East to make landfall somewhere along the central Gulf Coast tomorrow night. It could bring 110-mile-per-hour winds and a 6-foot storm surge to the Florida Panhandle, Alabama, and Mississippi. Retired Army Lieutenant General Russell Honore says October storms are not to be second-guessed.
3: Tough storms hit the United States in the month of October. A lot of people, by memory, say, well, once the end of September get here, we don't have to worry about it. As recent as 2024, Hurricane Milton hit Florida as a Category 5. And remember big Hurricane Sandy that hit the East Coast some years ago? All those happened during October.
2: Isaias is the latest first hurricane of the Atlantic season in more than a century. Lawyers for Krista Pike, who survived her attempted execution in Tennessee last week, tell the BBC she is up and walking in her hospital room. They say she's angry and confused and unable to use her arms, which were injured by the attempted lethal injections. A week after her attempted execution, Texas executed a killer by lethal injection last night. Jamal Howard's lawyers had asked courts to stay his execution, citing concerns about the lethal drug. President Trump addressed a rally for Texas Senate candidate Ken Paxton in San Antonio last night. He said the surge in oil and gas prices is a small price to pay for the war in Iran to keep Iran from having nuclear weapons.
4: Oil, a little more, maybe more than a little, but a lot of people thought it would be three, four, five times that. When I went in, I thought.

0: Above zero.
1: I don't understand what the confusion is about the nuclear program.
0: Again, reiterating,
1: Iran cannot have a nuclear weapon. Simple, period, and end of story.
0: And he said any deal must guarantee that it never does.
1: I'm not going to go into the details about what would be acceptable or not. I can tell you this, that they're not going to ever have a nuclear program.
0: This comes after Vice President J.D. Vance told Reuters, Iran must make a meaningful reduction in its enrichment capacity to reach a deal and end the war. Iran said its right to enrich uranium is a non-negotiable. Stacey Lynn, Worldwide News Network, Washington.
2: At least 33 people have died in a Russian bomb attack in the eastern Ukrainian city of Kramatorsk. The bomb went off near two buses during the morning commute. In the city of Prelouki, rescuers have found more bodies digging through the rubble of an apartment building that was hit by a Russian missile yesterday. The death toll there has risen to 22. On Wall Street, looks like a rough open coming up this morning. Dow futures are down 480, NASDAQ futures down 250. 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

It's 6:07 here on the Bob Jones Show. I know. It's really a zero. It's not an O. An O is an alphabet. A zero is numeral. And I know it's really 6:07, but I've been saying for 20-something years, 6:07. It just rolls. So it is 6:07 here on the Bob Jones Show. Good morning, Corpus Christi. Good morning, Coastal Bend. Good morning, South Texas, and welcome to the very best, even if I do say so myself, in local conservative talk radio. Nowhere else can you get as much news, facts, information, topics, subjects, and greater opportunity for all voices to be heard community-wise via our Keys listener line, 882-5397. 882-KEYS, you can call or text in area code 361. Also, if you downloaded our app, you can text directly from the app. Okay, that's not till next week. There's going to be some multiple lanes on Everhart between Sierra Blanca Boulevard and Willowick Drive. I'm kind of guessing that that's on the other side of Saratoga, heading south. Because I don't know nothing about Willowick Drive or Sierra Blanca Boulevard on Everhart. I know they paved pretty much a good portion of Everhart already, but they're going to be closing lanes to conduct utility repairs. There's going to be some closures. Repairs are expected to be completed by October the 14th, weather permitting. And they're not going to have any rain for the next week or more. It started, I think, on the 6th. Although I just got the notice in. Day late and a dollar short. Or maybe they didn't because of the rain. It's supposed to go from, I guess now, to the 14th. So if you're down that way, just notice there's going to be some lane closures. You'll find some other ways to get around it, I'm sure. We always do. Road closures planned on North Beach for area revitalization. Beginning Monday, October the 12th. Is Monday, let me see. Yeah, Columbus Day. Nobody saying that. That's what it was until the woke folk said it's going to be Indigenous Peoples Day. Because Columbus was an old racist white man. That guy wasn't, when the guy was from Spain. Huh? Wasn't he from Spain? Queen Isabella and the whole nine yards. And aren't Hispanics genealogy, they're from Spain, which is why they're considered white on

0: All the police reports, anyway. Road closure planned on North Beach for area revitalization. Oh, this morning is starting off kind of crazy. From East Causeway Boulevard to Gulf Beach Boulevard is part of the ongoing infrastructure revitalization efforts in the North Beach area. It includes the construction of a new drainage canal to improve regional stormwater management, the development of the upcoming North Beach Echo Park, and the reconstruction of Beach Avenue and Gulf Spray Avenue. The closure is expected to last approximately 4 months. Drivers traveling through North Beach are advised to use alternate routes. Allow all posted detours, follow all posted detour signage, and exercise caution when traveling near the construction zone. Let me see this map. What does that map look like? Okay. Okay. Tourist Avenue, Gulf Surfboard, Gulf Spray. It's really Beach Avenue is going to be closed. And looks like at Seagull. Okay, it's going to be closed at Seagull and Beach Avenue, it looks like. Huh. Well, people don't go down there. You're going to go down there, Seagull, to get to the baseball field anyway. And then you can hit that coming around another way. We'll figure it out. Always have, pretty much, always will. Local news. You know, I haven't seen very many mosquitoes this season. Whatever the city did is preventative, really worked. But they say they're starting to come back. In Kingsville and Robstown have begun mosquito control spraying operations. They'll begin them today. Now, how do you, I need to pull this out. This hurricane, we would say Isaias, but I don't think that's the way they say in Spanish. I heard somebody on national TV say Isaias. Is that the real Spanish spelling? I mean, pronunciation? Isaias? Isaias defies wind shear. I'm going to pull up, let me pull up my little language here thing. I got a little language, Spanish to English. Let me see. Isaias.
1: Isaiah.
0: Well, it would be Isaiah if you translate it. It says Isaias, translated from Filipino.
1: Isaias.
0: Hurricane Isaias. So that guy messed up trying to put the I in there. That's out there it's in the Atlantic. They don't anticipate it, I don't think, coming this way. The governors of Alabama and Florida have declared states of emergency ahead of
1: Isaias,
0: the landfall. They figured a hurricane to come ashore late Friday or early Saturday as a strong Category 2 storm. Okay. All right, we got that. Won't be coming this way. And with our drought situation, don't know whether that's good or bad. Don't know whether it's good or bad. Let me see. Anything else? Local Wyatt Ranch gives

0: 43,000 to Agua Dulce in Alice law enforcement. Okay. I'm scrolling through my news feed to see if there's anything local that happened overnight. We already talked about the traffic restrictions along Everhart. The Orange Grove Independent School District superintendent resigned to take over the new center that they just fixed and built up down there. So now they got to come up with a new superintendent. They're having a special meeting tonight in Orange Grove to act on the resignation of Superintendent Eddie Heseltine. He's leaving to become executive director of the Education Service Center Region 2. That's down on Water Street. They also have to appoint an interim superintendent. All right, we'll be back. We're checking out news from around the place, local news that you can use. Don't go away.
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OxyChem, one of the industries, gives $70,000 to Ingleside Independent School District for energy upgrades at two schools. OxyChem presented a $70,000 check to the Ingleside Independent School District Tuesday to pay for energy upgrades at two campuses. The money will support energy efficient improvements at Gilbert Mirkovich Elementary School and Ingleside Primary School, according to a district media advisory. District officials said the funding is part of ongoing efforts to improve school facilities while making responsible investments in its schools. They didn't specify which upgrades the money will fund. OxyChem's Ingleside plant has previously supported the district through investments in student programs, STEM education, science, technology, engineering, and math education, and school safety, according to the district. So that's a help. Others say, yeah, but they're just trying to buy a favor. Okay. And they're just trying to buy favor and what? Over in Refugio, and this has been months now, Refugio Council removes mayor as bank account signatory and debates a $13,000 attorney bill after indictments. The Refugio Town Council voted to remove Mayor Wanda Dukes as a signatory on the police department bank account following the indictment of five city officials. Five got indicted. The town council voted to remove her and Mayor Pro Tem Lala Vasquez as signatories on the police department's bank account, the latest in a series of changes made since five town officials were indicted last month. Council members said 16 other city accounts had already had their signatories changed. The vote replaces Dukes and Vasquez with two other council members. The police chief and captain will remain on the account. No, I didn't mean unified in the people that were on it. I meant unified if we're removing the mayor and one of the 16 others. I don't see the point of leaving them on just a few, said Councilwoman Dana Britt Alsop. They also discussed the mayor's authority to approve ACH payroll, which will remain in place for paycheck processing. Much of the meeting centered on a more than $13,000 attorney bill. The city attorney said 60% of that bill, or $7,863, was related to the criminal case involving the indicted officials. The bill raised questions about what the city was paying for and whether the town could afford it. Councilman Sam Dubose said the legal work was for the protection of the city, not to defend the officials personally. Also pointed to the attorney's role on the day the indictments were handed down. He also came to our rescue that day. He showed up when every one of our officials that had been indicted were being booked. It was Mr. Guidotz that was here helping to facilitate everything and keep the doors of the city hall open, Alsop said. Not everyone was convinced the town could keep paying the bill. Vasquez said she wanted to look into other legal options. I mean, I would like, even though I'd like you a lot, I think we need to start looking someplace else for another, see how much another attorney, because sometimes something like this will happen. While the council voted to pay the $13,000 attorney bill,
At least one council member suggested the town should look at other legal options moving forward. They also voted to waive a potential conflict of interest involving the city and the Refugio Economic Development Corporation. Now, I don't believe, from what I recollect, that any of these people were stealing money for personal use. But they said they, with full knowledge, full awareness, were using money from one city account to pay bills in another city account. And that was a violation of the law. Not only a violation, I think it was felony to do that with the money and with the funds. It seemed like they were trying to just keep

0: everything up and running with what they had. I don't know if they didn't want to raise taxes or whatever, but because they willfully and knowingly move money around to pay town bills, they got indicted. Because to the letter of the law, they violated it. I don't think there's any doubt about it. I forgot how they discovered that, but they discovered it. Who would want to sit on the council now? Former TAF finance director. Former TAF finance director was sentenced in order to pay more than $15,000 in restitution. This is from Rachel Denny Clow. She's investigative reporter for Chris Six. Former TAF finance director Leanne Gobin will pay $15,752.08 in restitution and a $5,000 fine, according to the 36th Judicial District Attorney's Office. Gobin pleaded guilty September 1st. On Tuesday, a 156th District Judge Boyd Bauer sentenced her in seven cases. Two of the cases are third-degree felonies, and Bauer gave Gobin 10 years in prison on each. The other five are state jail felonies, and he gave her 2 years on each. All seven sentences are probated to 5 years of probation. Huh? What does that mean? So she really don't have to do any time. 5 years of probation. That means Gobin will not go to prison as long as she completes her probation. Hinkle said the sentences will run at the same time. She resigned as finance director on Monday, September 30th, 2024. In her resignation letter, she told the city council the job's demands had become too much. City manager Ryan Smith said the bank had called him about charges that looked personal. He said that the person involved had admitted to it. Mayor Leonard Vasquez said that the city had started an internal investigation into its purchasing cards. The same week, Six Investigates filed a public information request for the city's bank statements. Smith said recent staff changes had delayed his access to the bank, and that they would get the records he had. Smith sent a email to TAF Police Chief John Landreth. In it, he wrote that the city believed that personal charges came to about $1,000. He wrote that the council had accepted Gobin's resignation instead of firing her as long as she paid the money back. The email said the council had decided not to move forward with the charges at that time. I was just going to let her steal and go. Just pay it back and just go. I guess that was to avoid, scandal? Guess they created more. I'll be back. Stay with us. Local news from around the place. That's all.
1: 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I'm Michael Wallace. Hurricane Isaias is expected to make landfall along the central Gulf Coast Friday night as a Category 2 storm with winds up to 110 miles per hour. Austin Pugh is the Emergency Services Director in Bay County on the Florida Panhandle.
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1: Some areas could get up to a foot of rain. President Trump touted Texas Republican Senate candidate Ken Paxton during a rally in San Antonio last night. He also honored retired baseball star and Texas native Roger Clemens.
3: We're giving him the Presidential Medal of Freedom. And along with the Congressional Medal of Honor, it's the highest award bestowed upon anyone.
1: Trump urged the crowd to vote as if he were on the ballot and vote Republican, or he said Democrats will destroy everything he's done. This is the Worldwide News Network.
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0: Years of America, highlighting moments in history. Here's Jake Novak.
1: October 17th, 1871. President Ulysses S. Grant declares martial law in parts of South Carolina to combat the increasingly violent actions of the Ku Klux Klan. And he didn't stop there. He also sent detachments of the 7th U.S. Cavalry to the area, which worked to gather information and intelligence on local Klan activities. The military and U.S. Marshals then rounded up suspected Klan members for trial. None of this was particularly easy logistically, since the U.S. military was much reduced in size since the end of the Civil War. While other forms of racism plagued the South for another century, Grant's decision to use the military was essential in saving the lives of perhaps thousands of black people in the former Confederacy. And the fact that Grant made that decision despite intense opposition from both Democrats and Republicans at the time only makes it stand out even more. And that's history.
0: The tradition continues for the Red, White, and Blue. 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
6: Jesse, I need you to rewind a bit.
5: 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What was it you wanted to say?
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refugio. So let me get this right. The city of refugio's finance director

was stealing money. And the city officials decided when they kind of find out, Taft Police Chief John Landris got an email from Smith, City Manager Ryan Smith. He had gotten a call from a bank about charges that looked personal. So he asked for an investigation. He said the city believed the personal charges came to about $1,000. He said the council had accepted her resignation instead of firing her because he thought it was only $5,000, only one. As long as she paid the money back. The email said the council had decided not to move forward with charges at that time. On October 14th, Chris Six investigative team reported the results of its own of the city's bank statements and credit card transaction and found just over $30,000 in questionable purchases on the city credit card that Goben, the finance director, had used between June 25th and September 29, 2024. According to the records, Goben, the finance director at the time, withdrew more than $10,000 from ATMs, made more than $12,000 in cash app payments, and just over $600 in PayPal payments. That she had paid electricity bills, bought fireworks, movie tickets, and spent more than $3,000 at HEB. Sound to me like she hit the lottery. They also reviewed city payroll records from January to September of 2024, which showed she paid herself almost every week, while other employees were paid every 2 weeks. On the day she resigned, they told her, look, if you resign, pay the $1,000 back or whatever, we won't go any further. So on the day she resigned, she paid herself a month's salary. Hey, well, if this is all they're going to do, I might as well roll out the door with a little bit more. They said she still had access to city finances after the bank's warning. They said the council had been told she did not have any credit cards, and that oversight was the city manager's job. But by then, Taft Police and Texas Rangers were investigating how city employees spent tax money. Landers said, Smith's the city manager. His department had already found $50,000 to $80,000 in misappropriated funds. Oh boy. It was having a field day. 2 days later, the investigative team covered a city council meeting where more than 50 residents showed up. At that meeting, Smith said the finance director should never have had a credit card because that position serves as a check and balance for the city. When a resident asked why the purchases weren't caught sooner, Smith pointed to turnover. He said the council had gone through 4 or 5 city managers in just about 2 years. Huh? That's why the 80,000 light. Why did the city managers not change? It was like a revolving door in city managers. She turned herself into the San Patricio County Sheriff's Office in November 2024. At the time, she was charged with 8 counts of tampering with a governmental record with intent to defraud. There was also overtime paid to former city secretary Andrea Gomez. They reviewed city timesheets and raised concerns about overtime. In several cases, Gomez has signed her own timesheet

Nobody watching the hen house. As both employee and supervisor or left it unsigned. Last month, Gomez was arrested on 4 counts of tampering with a government record with intent to defraud. In September of 2024, she was indicted on 4 counts. She was paid for 522.42 hours of overtime between September of 2023 and February of 2024. And I remember that story. And her media post showed her at sporting events doing hours. She said she was working. She too resigned. Man, that was a... Hey, the idea was to get in. The cases against Gomez was dismissed. Huh? She faced 4 additional charges of the same charge. The cases were dismissed in September, November of last year. He said further investigation shows she had permission for the activities she was charged with. In other words, somebody corrupt above her said, no, go ahead, you're all right. You can keep. Hey, man. Hey. All that's going on, small town. Taff. What up there, Taff? What you guys doing? Yeah, local news. All right. I mean, it's got to be some better local news, right? I think we would say that. If you've got a warrant and you live in Robstown, police said you better take care of it now. Starting October the 12th, Robstown police are warning residents with outstanding municipal warrants to take care of them now before officers begin a warrant roundup next week. Police Chief Mike Tammers said additional officers will be out during the day and at night specifically looking for people with active warrants. What you gonna do when they come for you? Bad boy. Bad boy. We'll have officers out day and night doing nothing but trying to clear these warrants, Tamez said. The goal of this is not to put people in jail. The goal is certainly not to raise revenue. It's to get folks out to municipal court and just take care of your responsibilities. The roundup comes after the city was unable to participate in its typical annual warrant roundup earlier this year. Tammers said infrastructure and resource issues contributed to the delay before the municipal court recently approached police about moving forward with the effort. Officials are encouraging anyone who believes they may have an outstanding warrant to contact the Robstown Municipal Court and resolve it voluntarily. You can call the court, area code 361-387-4589, and select option 4 to check to see if you have a warrant. You can also visit the municipal court at City Hall on Main Street, while some violations can be paid online. Residents who cannot afford to pay the full amount may still have options through the court, including payment plans and community service. There are payment programs, there's community service, there's different opportunities. It's not just about recouping money. That's not what this is about. This is about taking care of some responsibility. The judge is willing to work with people to find ways to satisfy outstanding warrants. He also said the court plans to extend its hours on some days during an enforcement effort. What he said beginning on the 12th, how long is this supposed to last? Avoiding arrest benefits both residents and officers. Taking someone to jail on a municipal warrant can tie up an officer and contribute to delays in responding to other calls. They did the last roundup more than a year ago. It was somewhat successful, saying a number of people voluntarily addressed their warrants while police made some arrests. But he said he's got more officers participating at this time.

0: The message, a stronger Robstown together. Handle your warrants before enforcement begins. If you were given a citation, you can either go down, plead not guilty, fight the case. If you're guilty, go down, take care of the warrant. Nothing good is going to come out of us having to arrest you and take you to jail. So deal with the warrant before an encounter with the police turns into a trip to jail. And they are stressing, Robstown beginning next Monday, October the 12th. Crackdown in Robstown. If you have out police and additional officers will be out during the day and night beginning October 12th. I don't have anything that says when it stops. Specifically looking for people with active warrants. We will have them out day and night, said the police chief, doing nothing but trying to clear these warrants. Forewarned, hey, do the deed, take care of it. I think they're serious. We'll be back.
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8825397882KEYS. I didn't really do that, did I? 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What was that, my text line? God, let me pull this thing back up. 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Okay, here we go. We are back in business. All right, let me check the text line. 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Tell them Bob told us all about y'all. Norbert. Okay, I guess that's just a tidbit. He said, Robstown, home of Cecil and Eugene Upshaw. Yeah, well, they used to have a sign up that said that when you got out there near Robstown. What Upshaw played for the Raiders, right? Yeah, he's one of the big stars that came out of. Now at the top of the hour, I don't know if I told y'all, I'm expecting a call from New York City from. Bill O'Reilly. Whenever he puts out a new book, he gives me a call and talks about his book. So we've agreed that I'll take his call this morning. We'll chat just a little bit about it. His new book is called Confronting America, What Has to Change. And he's written 20 bestsellers. But then again, we'll talk about that when we get him on the air. So we'll be having a chat with him in the top of the next hour. I expect his call to come in. Then we'll go from there. Freer Mayor Martin Martinez Jr. resigned before completing his term, as we said earlier. He served 17 years as a councilman and mayor, cited job demands and a desire to spend more time with his family. And the city manager, Jacob Cantu, is running unopposed for mayor. I asked a question. I never got an answer. If the city manager, who definitely is on salary, no doubt, is running unopposed for mayor, then he's going to be the next mayor. But Martinez Jr., called him and he confirmed
that he resigned by telephone. He didn't write a letter. He said demands from his job had made it more difficult to be available for the city. He said he spends more time out of town. He wants to be with his family. He served for 17 years as a councilman and mayor. Does the city manager Cantu stay on as city manager? I'm sure they don't pay a salary. Well, they probably pay something to be mayor, but can you have both jobs? I don't know. Maybe somebody will do. Maybe somebody will check it out, and we'll find out. Somebody got to know. But it's kind of unique. But like I said, you know, they do certain things that they do in small cities and small towns that they don't necessarily do in other places. And that's why they talk about small town politics. Okay, any other local news that we can use? Okay, I don't see anything major. Not at all. All right. Let's get ready to get a news update, and then we'll be hearing, if everything goes like we planned, from Bill O'Reilly at about 5 minutes after 7. Got trying to nail this down. I'll talk to him for a while, maybe 15, 20 minutes, about his new book. It is intriguing, to say the least, but all of his books are. That's why they become bestsellers, because of the way he writes them and what he writes about. And he's written this one with a gentleman named Josh Hammer. And he used to write for Newsweek, if I'm correct. So I'm going to find out what that's about. All right, we'll be right back. This is KYS Corpus Christi, Texas. It's 7 o'clock. Starting off slow, but picking up steam. Bill O'Reilly next. I hope.

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1: I'm Michael Wallace. The lawyers for Krista Pike, the woman who survived her attempted execution in Tennessee last week, tell the BBC she is up and walking in her hospital room. Attorney Randy Spivey.
2: Krista has a long road to recovery. She has a blood clot in one of her arms. She has pneumonia. She is not able to swallow yet, so she has not eaten.
1: Spivey filed a motion yesterday to preserve evidence from her botched execution. He's asked her death sentence be commuted to life in prison. Hurricane Isaias is bearing down on the central Gulf Coast. National Hurricane Center Director Michael Brennan says the storm should make landfall tomorrow night as a Category 2 storm with winds up to 110 miles per hour.
3: Very concerned about the potential for a dangerous storm surge. We have a storm surge watch in effect.

0: from the mouth of the Mississippi River all the way over to Yankeetown, Florida, including the Mississippi, Alabama Gulf Coast, the entire Florida Panhandle, and the Big Bend region. Most concerned about this region from Ocean City, Mississippi, over to Indian Pass, Florida, including Mobile Bay. Expecting to see inundation of 5 to 7 feet.
1: Isaias could also dump up to a foot of rain. President Trump rallied supporters in San Antonio last night, his third trip to Texas in less than a month.
2: President Trump was back in Texas campaigning for Republican Senate candidate Ken Paxton.
3: The thing I love about President Trump is he's here for us. He's here for Texas.
2: But while some Texas voters asked why should he get their vote,
4: I want to understand why he is the better candidate over Tellerico and what he's going to do for the great state of Texas.
2: President Trump reiterated,
5: pretend that I'm on the ballot because we get a lot more votes.
2: The president, though, had a hard time getting through his speech, repeatedly getting interrupted by hecklers.
5: If there are any more paid protesters, please raise your hand and get the hell out of here.
2: Stacey Lynn, Worldwide News Network, Washington.
1: At least seven people are trapped after a seven-story building collapsed in Istanbul, Turkey today. Rescuers are trying to reach them, even though the building may collapse further. For a second straight day, there's been a stabbing at a school in

0: But instant replay showed a fan interfered with the ball, and it should have been a double. The Yankees went on to lose the game and the series to Tampa Bay, which now awaits the winner of the White Sox-Guardians series, while the Dodgers and Brewers will meet in the National League Championship Series. Canadian poet Anne Carson has won the Nobel Prize in Literature. She's best known for her translations of classical Greek literature. Dow Futures down 400. This is the Worldwide News Network.
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2: 36, 28, 36. Those are not my measurements. It is the rule to borrow money from a bank. So are you ready to buy your first home? What's the first thing you need to do? 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Here comes the 28-36 rule. 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Another 8% can go towards other loans like car loans, credit cards, and student loans. As long as your total amount you borrow is not more than 36%. So again, it's not my measurements. It is the amount you can borrow from the bank. And when you're borrowing, never bet against the United States of America. I'm Suzanne Miller.
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3: Today will be mostly cloudy and very warm with a high of 93. Expect breezy conditions this afternoon with a chance of a thunderstorm in spots. Tonight will be mainly clear with a low of 70. Tomorrow will feature times of sun and clouds along with breezy conditions and very warm weather with a high of 93. Saturday will be mostly sunny and remain very warm with a high of 92. Finally, Sunday will bring mostly sunny skies with breezy conditions in the afternoon and a high of 91. With your AccuWeather forecast, I'm meteorologist Joe Lundberg.
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0: 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How you doing, sir?
1: Good, Bob. How you been?
0: Fine, thank you. You know, your style of talking is just, I mean, it's just it. Nobody talks like you. Nobody puts the emphasis and the punctuation. Just nobody does it, because when you talk, you automatically want to listen.
1: Well, that's very nice of you to say, but you know there's a lot of people that just want me to shut up. So it goes both ways.
0: Yeah.
1: But I've been around a long time and kind of learned how to do the cadence thing, and we're still in the bullpen. Happy to be on today in Corpus Christi.
0: Oh yeah, and you approve of it because you wrote it. I got that. Your books, you killed just about everybody. Killing Lincoln, killing Kennedy, killing Jesus, killing Patton, killing Reagan, killing England. And it was basically a walk through history and through time. Am I correct about your series?
1: Yes, we started as a former high school teacher, and then we started with Lincoln, and now we have 20 number one bestsellers, which is a world record. So I thank the folks. They like the books, and it's been a very good project for us, no question.
0: The thing about this book is you normally have another person that works with you and put out the book. This time is Josh Hammer. Is this the first one he's done with you?
1: Yeah, because I need a researcher. I tell a story. I'm a storyteller.
0: Mm-hmm.
1: But because I do radio and television and all kinds of other things, if I need to know something factual,

0: ritual, then Hammer digs that up. And this book is different than all the others because this is eyewitness history. What does that mean? Everything in this book I've seen or I've done myself. And I'm an old guy now, so there's a lot of stuff. And the subtitle of the book is What Has to Change. So it's Confronting America, What Has to Change. And it's a problem-solving book. It's like, here's a problem. We can't seem to get a handle on it, but if we did this, life would be better for all of us.
1: Yeah, on one hand, it's almost an entire indictment of a lot of what's wrong, because if you don't admit to what's wrong, then there's no chance of trying to correct it or fix it. I think that's, you talked about the, well, let me, before I do this, let me go to your introduction. You go to about the people coming in over on the Mayflower, and you said they were largely loons, too nutty for Holland and England, and you go into the, you know, the witch, Salem witch trials and whatnot. And then after all of this, you said 400 years later, the U.S. evolved into the most powerful nation the world has ever seen. You know, that's an incredulous leap. That has to be divine providence or something. How does that happen?
0: Well, that's an excellent question you're asking. In the beginning of the USA, there were ne'er-do-wells. That everybody wanted to get rid of England, wanted to get rid of their people that they didn't like, France, and they all wound up here. But they had one thing that they didn't have in Europe, and that was freedom. So, yeah, we had the Salem witch trials, and I wrote a book called Killing the Witches on that, and it was all religion-based, and there was this big struggle between what kind of country should we be, theocracy like they have in Iran, where religion dictates, or should you have freedom of religion where you want can do whatever you want. So it was a natural evolution, and we had to get rid of slavery. That was ridiculous. And then when we got into the modern era, you know, we faced them down, the villains, and we're facing them down today. It's the same kind of thing. Who want to kill people, who want to impose fascism or communism or Islam or whatever it may be. And the American people have always risen up. Texas is a great example because Texas was a disputed territory between the original colonists and Mexico.
1: Mm-hmm.
0: And the Texians decided for themselves, there was an I in it back then, that they just want to be a free place. And they want to be associated. And then by happenstance, because of the Civil War, Texas was absorbed into the Union. And so you use the word God. I believe in God. I believe that there is a nation ordained to do the right thing, and that's us.
1: Okay.
0: And I've been to 90 countries, Bob.
1: Wow.
0: 90. All right? I've seen it all. And there's nobody or no country that offers the opportunity that America still offers. We're the greatest nation on earth. However, we need to get with it to solve some of our problems. And I think everybody would agree with that.
1: Yeah, and I think the best thing that highlighted what you just said was the world's reaction during the World Cup here on our soil. It says, if you want to hear all the bad about America, look at the media outlets and the national news and the international news service. But if you want to see how great America is and how people have it, you got to come and visit. So that was a great look as well, and that also seemed to be timing. You said that we can strong leadership is great, but in a republic, the citizens should be calling the shots. And this is in terms of leading up to possible solutions and how America needs to change. You said too many don't understand that. You're talking about elections, right? About people participating, because in a republic, what other way is there for the people to be calling the shots?
0: Well, get involved. I mean, locally, most people have to work for a living and they're strapped and they got the kids.

0: kids and all that, and everybody understands. But if you see something in your neighborhood, in your area of the country that's not right, get involved. Voting is fine. I mean, that is the backbone of our democracy. You go out and you tell, this is who I want, and you cast your ballot. But you can go and be on the school board, and you can go in your neighborhood and do things that are positive things. And we've always been able to do that in America, but now we're a fractured country. And Texas, again, is a great example of, you got these two guys running for the Senate. They couldn't be more opposite. They're hammering each other. And the folks have got to decide, you know, what kind of direction they want their state, Texas, and their neighborhood to go in. It's as simple as that. And I tell my audience, look, you may not like the candidates, but what kind of a country do you want? Do you want to tear it all up, which is what the radical left wants to do, Tallarico, was to tear it all up? Or do you want to keep the traditions that have made it stronger? That's the Republican point of view. I don't think I could vote for Paxson in a regular election. I don't think I could vote for him. But if it's Paxson against Tallarico, I don't want the country blown up.
1: So I'd have
0: to go the other way, but it's very difficult. These are flawed people, and I think we can do better with that.
1: Well, the Bible is full of flawed people that God has used throughout the course of time. But you just brought something to my mind. They said the lesser of the two evils is still evil. That's pretty sarcastic, right?
0: Well, that's a tough statement. And, you know, my last book was Confronting Evil.
1: Mm-hmm.
0: And I think, just my opinion, and I think right now the United States is facing a movement that I don't know if evil... It's certainly evil in the sense that you would lose freedom if these radicals get in charge. You're going to lose personal freedom because they don't respect that. They want Austin or Washington to run your life. That's what these radical leftists want. And I'm sorry, I know all of them in D.C. I don't want these people telling me what to do. I'm sorry, I don't want them telling me what to do.
1: Before we do a little bit of a quick summary, your chapter two. Now, even a kindergartner knows the difference between a black crayon and a brown crayon, and they're gonna put green for the trees and blue for the sky, and they're gonna put brown for the bark. You know, the most racist thing is to call everybody that's got any tinge of color. To call him black, to me, is the height of racism. Your chapter two, The Race Dilemma, this is you writing. You played with the Brooklyn Monarchs? You actually played with them?
0: All-black baseball team. That was so much fun. I can't tell you. I was known as White Boy, and I was the right-handed pitcher on the team. We played doubleheaders every Sunday on Long Island, where I'm from. And the whole team was black except for me. And it was just the humor. And there was no racism. There was no, we're there to play baseball and have a few laughs. And so I write about it because I always thought racism was dumb on every level. It was just dumb. You know, you evaluate people by how they behave. That's how you evaluate people, not how they look or what religion they all are or what color they are. That's just stupid.
1: You sound like you had the experience that most of us had that went into the military, and especially as Vietnam veterans. We had the brothers, you know, we had the Ridge Runners, and we had this, you know, relationship that we depended on each other. We began to respect each other. You know, we joked at each other and used all of the racial stereotypes. But this is an interesting chapter. I was just floored with your personal

0: I know we don't have long. Basically, your book gets into not just, you said it's designed to infuriate, amuse, enlighten, and challenge. It's like an indictment. The work ethic in America is on the decline. I mean, I'm a baby boomer. I'll be 79 in a couple of months. But we had a work. We wanted to go to work. We wanted to bring some income home to the family. That's what we had. Now somebody wants somebody to give it to them. You said that we're becoming godless, and that is true. It's a space of horrors, a vacuum. Something is going to fill the spot. And I tell people, it's not that the Muslims are doing what they believe they should be doing. It's that Christians are not doing what they say they believe they should be doing. You cover that. You cover about the debt. You cover about the executive orders that allowed the people to flood. I thought they were going to put them in red cities to dilute the red cities, but they didn't. They were putting them in blue cities to increase the population that they were losing to be able to keep a proportionment and representation. You list, your book is almost an indictment and a pinpoint of everything that is possibly wrong that we need to address. Is that not correct assessment?
1: Yeah. But it's also an optimistic book in the sense that I try to fall back on the strengths of the United States and the people who live here, all Americans, because we've overcome this stuff in the past. But right now we're in a malaise, and a lot of it has to do with the corrupt media. You know, we're being told things that aren't true. Here is something about as simple as you can get. If you do a study of the United States and you find out which communities have a heavy dose of religion, that means people go to church in greater numbers than they would go in San Francisco or mm-hmm. wherever you're comparing, the crime rate is so much lower in the communities. And it doesn't matter what church or synagogue or mosque or any of that. If there is a large religion component to where you live, crime drops dramatically. Mm-hmm. I mean, come on. And yet we're getting the media sniping away at people of faith. It's just ridiculous. It's insane. We should be celebrating those people who have a belief in a higher power and the discipline to, you know, practice that belief. So I always come back to, in confronting America, what has to change, the truism that we can change because we've done it in the past. And to throw our past sins in our face, which a lot of the left does every day, all right, that's not right. What we want to do is make it better. And I think that's the sane way to approach it.
0: Yeah, I've always said this, and you know, as we close out, I've always said that the Americans, by and large, to validate what you just said, when Obama wanted to fundamentally transform this country, and people didn't know, transform, fundamental, is the thing that makes a thing what it is. When he said that and said that voting for Hillary would continue what he was trying to achieve, the American people blew him away and rose up and said no. And that's how Trump got in. They've continued to do that. Even in the 2024 election, it blew them away because they thought somehow the American people as a body appear always ready, as I think you're suggesting here, to rise up and say, no, there always is a bridge too far.
1: Yeah, I hope that continues because the education system is so terrible now in America. That has to be fixed. I mean, you can't have these kids going out at 18 years old not knowing anything, having no skills at all. Of course they're going to want a handout, so they can't compete in our capitalist society. I got a great story in Confronting America about me, President Obama, and Paul McCartney. So I don't have time to tell it now, but that to me really signifies,

0: I was so close to doing this mentoring program called Brothers Keeper. And I was working very, very closely with Barack Obama. And Paul McCartney was a missing key in what I wanted to do. It is a stunning story. It is absolutely stunning. And that's my advantage. So I have lived it for more than 50 years. I know them all. I know how it works. I was in the White House last week, all right, with Secretary of State Rubio and President Trump discussing Iran. I got called down to discuss it. And, you know, I'm there. And I am proud of that because I give my honest opinion. I'm not a panderer. I'm not a party guy. I'm trying to make things better. And, you know, we have a structure now that at least some people respect that.
1: The author of 20 number one bestsellers, Bill O'Reilly, with Josh Hammer, his latest book, which is undoubtedly going to be a bestseller, Confronting America, What Has to Change. Bill, we always appreciate you taking time to call down into South Texas, into the Coastal Bend. It's a privilege to know that you keep us in mind when you do these things. We thank you so much and pray that you be safe and you be well.
0: It's always a pleasure talking with you, Bob. Stay strong. We need the boomers because the boomers have the wisdom. At least some of them do.
1: At least some of them. Thank you again. You take care. Thank you, Bill. Bob. We'll be back. See you. Take care, sir. See you. This is break time. Got to take a break. We'll be right back.
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8: Hi, I'm John M. Cudd, candidate for Corpus Christi City Council, District 1. 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I'm proud to call it home. I've lived in District 1 for 50 years. I grew up here, raised my family here, and have spent more than 40 years as a CEO. Experience that taught me how to make tough decisions, manage resources, and get results. I support DSAL and believe Corpus Christi can use this tremendous resource not only to secure our own water future, but to create new

0: new economic opportunities for our city. I sought out corruption and helped recover more than $2.6 million in taxpayer dollars when you elected me to be on the Nueces Central Tax Appraisal Board. Now I want to bring that same accountability to City Hall. This November, vote John M. Cudd for Corpus Christi City Council District 1, where decisions are made, not delayed.
1: John M. Cudd for Corpus Christi City Council District 1. 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

8253 9788 2 KEYS. 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

0: Worldwide News Network update. I'm Michael Wallace. Hurricane Isaias is gaining strength as it heads for the central Gulf Coast. It's expected to make landfall tomorrow night. Tom Tyler with Alabama's Emergency Management Agency says coastal residents should be ready to leave.
1: We're prepared for it, but we will reach a window. We will reach a window where we cannot respond to calls. Once the winds pick up too much or those roads become flooded, we will not be able to respond to some of these calls for emergencies.
0: Isaias' storm surge could top 6 feet. Its winds could reach 110 miles per hour. While addressing a rally for Texas Senate candidate Ken Paxton in San Antonio last night, President Trump was interrupted several times by protesters.
2: If there are any more paid protesters, please raise your hand and get the hell out of here.
0: President Trump said high gas prices are a small price to pay for the war with Iran. This is the Worldwide News Network.
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4: November 26, 1825. An undergraduate student at Union College in upstate New York named John Hart Hunter founds the first social fraternity in America, Kappa Alpha. By 1827, the first social sorority, Chi Theta Delta, was formed in 1856 at Troy Female Seminary, also in upstate New York. After the Civil War, fraternities and sororities really exploded across the country, along with the explosion of the number of colleges and universities overall. During the late 19th century, more fraternities and sororities came into existence serving different racial and religious groups. But Hunter's 1826 decision was the biggest reason why going to college became a social as well as educational custom in America for the middle class. It also has created a campus life option that runs independently of the school administrations themselves, for better or for worse. And that's history.
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6: If you thought the Iran war might be nearing resolution, renewed U.S.-Iran strikes center on the Strait of Hormuz suggest otherwise. Roughly one-fifth of global oil and LNG normally pass through it. Brent is above 95 and WTI is 91. More oil is moving, while the security risks are getting worse. If this disruption increases, the impact does not stop with oil. It can raise prices on gasoline, diesel, aviation, shipping, manufacturing, and ultimately, the goods we buy. But there may be a diplomatic opening. Iran has signaled that it wants to return to the table and revive the discussions around the MOU. Whether Washington is willing to engage and whether those talks can actually produce an agreement could be the next major development to watch. I'm Kim Bellotto, host of the Energy Mix Radio.

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1: come by, let's be friends. Every

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0: are back with more of the Bob Jones Show, as we are wont to do. It is not an easy thing to put yourself into the public arena. As former Governor Perry told me, his dad told him, one woe can wipe out a lot of attaboys. And most people don't really understand the contributions you have to make. But any candidate that emails me, the letter B and Jones at Malkin, M-A-L-K-N, interactive.com, that wants to come before our Keys listening audience and make their case for support to our listeners, I schedule prime time. And this morning, we have Eric Villarreal. He is running for re-election to the Corpus Christi Independent School Board, District 1.
1: That's correct.
0: Correct?
1: Yes, sir.
0: Okay, you got a different mic. Got you. I got you. No, I got you now.
2: Okay. We're good.
0: I guess my first question is, you ain't had enough? School boards get a lot of focus.
2: Yeah. First of all, good morning. Thank you for having me.
0: My pleasure.
2: I appreciate you having us, you know, elected officials, candidates, being able to introduce ourselves to yourself, to your listeners.
0: Right. That's the bottom line. I want you to be more than just a name on a sign. If you want to be more than just a name on a sign, there's two things. Some people fly beneath the radar. I guess they hope to get lucky or they don't know. But number two, you get to talk directly to the people. I mean, this prime time, 7-8, they're in their cars, hundreds of thousands of people. And what are they going to do? They can't watch TV, can't look at their phone. So, but on the other hand, to get elected and then come back on after they've won an election. But it begins with being willing to present yourself to the public.
2: For sure. I've enjoyed my, I'm like you said, I'm the incumbent. I'm the sitting.
0: Serving your first term.
2: My first term. That's okay. Correct. But we do four-year terms, and they're staggered. And we've got our school district is combined. Our school board is comprised of seven individuals, four that are represent districts 1, 2, 3, and 4. And then we've got three at large. So very similar to city council. Right. So I represent
0: the total of seven.
2: And then with our superintendent, what we like to call is a team of eight. And so, I'm the current CCISD trustee for District 1, which

0: encompasses it. It's a huge land area, but it's a very low population. So starting up at Gibson Elementary, you know, at Lantana and 37, all the way down to North Beach, down Shoreline and Ocean to Amistad, and then it works its way to the west side.
1: They're
0: and
1: all
0: back
1: pretty
0: to the north
1: huge,
0: side.
1: Yeah. But like you said, it doesn't have a lot of population, that's but right. It's a huge land mass. We're in something like District 4. I mean, you're talking about Saratoga all the way to Santa Fe? I mean, whoa. And you know the population base there.
0: Yeah.
1: It's sure. humongous.
0: Yeah, for sure. And so every 10 years when the census comes about, right, there's the law that not one district can't have more than 10% population difference from another. And so every 10 years, that's something that's looked at. And so District 1, every 10 years, has to
1: creep
0: over.
1: Because they're building apartments and all that in other districts, and that changes.
0: Yeah. But all that to say is you asked me, you know, I've done this for 4 years now, and why come back? And I just love it.
1: Well, let's do this. First of all, let's tell about yourself. Who are you? Where'd you come from? Were you born, raised, went to school?
0: Sure.
1: Just let us humanize you.
0: Yeah. Eric Villarreal. I'm a professional engineer, civil engineer by trade.
1: Okay.
0: Was born here in Corpus Christi. My parents, all of my family's from Corpus, but I was raised in Orange Grove, just west of here.
1: All right. That ain't far.
0: Yeah, a small town boy.
1: I lived in Cal Allen for 11 years. Okay.
0: Yeah. We you know.
1: Orange Grove was down the street.
0: Yeah. We used to call it, you know, Little Cal Allen.
1: Right? Yeah.
0: Good or bad, whatever. But, you know, it, I love my community. Love Orange Grove. Love being raised there. Went off to college. I went to Texas A&M College Station. Got a bachelor's degree in civil engineering. And started my career in 1999. So I've been a civil engineer now for over 27 years. Moved to Austin, got engaged, got married, had a couple of kids. Decided, hey, we wanted to raise our kids.
1: You know
0: kids.
1: What I call Austin?
0: What's that?
1: The Moscow on the Colorado.
0: Us Aggies call it the People's Republic.
1: Oh, yeah. Touche.
0: But I'll say this. I love Austin. I love going back.
1: Oh, it's different. It's unique. Sure. It's special.
0: Absolutely. As, you know, all cities in Texas are, you know, it's unique.
1: It's so unique and special. They're trying to build a city above the city.
0: Right. I think there's construction's going to be forever there.
1: Yeah, no doubt. They were talking about doing something where they could slide the road over, you know, doing the rush hour one way and slide the road. No.
0: Yeah. Was there for about 8 years and then decided we wanted to move back and raise a family here in Corpus Christi and you know, been back for 18 years now.
1: But what caused you to decide to get into not just politics, and maybe you didn't think of it as politics since it was school board, but to run for office and for the school board of all the different positions out here?
0: So let me tell you, when I moved to Corpus, the company that I work for was called LNV. Leindecker, Derek Neiser, Robert Vieira, right? Great, great guys, great mentors. So when I first started with them, you know, they were great mentors. I said, what can I do to be like them? Mm-hmm. And so, you know, I took their lead, you know, I followed their lead, being involved in local organizations, professional organizations. I've been leadership Corpus Christi, and leadership Corpus Christi really opened my eyes to, you know, what's available for us to in the community to volunteer.
1: Class 22, which was the best class.
0: Yeah.
1: Everybody's still trying to catch up to it, but it was great. The best.
0: I'm class 40, and I just say we're class 40. You know, but no, obviously that program has sure. developed a lot of great leaders in our community.
1: Tells you where we come from and tries to take a look at where we're headed.
0: Yeah. And so from there, I just went to the Historic Commission, Transportation Advisory Commission.
1: That's right. Boards and commissions.
0: Planning Commission. I was there for 6 years. I was the chair for two of those.
1: Oh, okay.
0: Hispanic Chamber Board. The United
1: before they merged,
0: yeah, and then I was actually part of the Hispanic Chamber when we merged, and I was part of the decision makers that said, hey, we're stronger together. So,
1: true,
0: yeah, absolutely. And so I was the chair of the chamber a couple of years later. I've rolled off of that. I'm on the governing board of the Buck Commission, and you know, again, community volunteering is just something that I think is in my blood, and something that we

0: taught our kids to do. And so the next progression, it was,
1: well, was there something on the school board that you saw that needed attention to a warrant, or was this, did you see it as, well, they've got a basically good product here, maybe I can help it go forward or move up? The attitude when you first ran.
0: That's a great question, because I just answered that. We had Team Vape training yesterday, and one of the things that I mentioned was I ran as an individual, not to replace anybody or to say, hey, something's wrong. I just felt that was something, that's somewhere that I needed to be. And add to the fact that my kids were in school, and I said, if I want to have a decision in their education and the policies that that are going to affect them, what better way than for me to run for school board? And so that's what I've done, and I've enjoyed my 4 years. We've had a lot of successes. We've had our challenges, and you know, I'm looking forward to four more years.
1: Was it what you expected it to be, but it was institutionally different? We have our idea of what it looks like, but until we get inside the system and where the sausage is actually being made, did you get any surprises?
0: For sure. You know, I explained my history. You know, I've been on several boards and commissions, and each one is
1: so
0: different.
1: So you got the general work of administration.
0: Sure, but I'm not an educator, right? I don't come from the education field. I come with my professional engineering background, my business background.
1: So you bring another perspective.
0: Another perspective. And I think that's what's needed on boards and commissions, right? A diverse group of thinkers. I don't think everybody should be thinking the same, because I just don't think it's good for the organization. So certainly I've learned a lot from the educators that I serve with, and from the staff and the administrators, you know, me asking, hey, why are we doing this? You know, this doesn't seem right. But then it gets explained to me and I'm like, okay, that makes sense. Okay. And so certainly I've been able to bring my perspective. I've been able to see their perspective, and, you know, like all boards and commissions, we don't always agree, but we try to be that team of eight. And, you know, once the vote is had, we're going to move forward for the better good of our students.
1: Well, we're going to take a break, but when we come back, maybe you can talk about some of the challenges, as well as some of the victories that you feel have been achieved under your first, since you're seeking re-election.
0: Sure.
1: We'll be back with Eric Villarreal. He is seeking re-election, CCISD Board, District 1. 882-5397, 882-KEYS.
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1: People ask, how'd your dad get the nickname Wanna Tom? Dad was smart. 2 science degrees from Texas A&I, and he loved to hunt deer. 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Not hunting season. That bought him a spot of trouble. Local game warden was cool, though. 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No harm, no foul. College buddies thought Dad deserved a cool nickname. His name was Tom, and Buona came from the old TV show Tarzan. So, Buona Tom, savage hunter. Smart man, great dad. I miss him. Anyway, when you need heating or cooling help, daylight, twilight, even after midnight, call Tommy Cool. High four. 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

0: 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Just gross. 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
4: 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District 1 is a vast area of Corpus Christi, stretching from North Beach and downtown to Cal Allen, Annaville, and the Northwest. I'm proud to call it home. I've lived in District 1 for 50 years. I grew up here, raised my family here, and have spent more than 40 years as a CEO. Experience that taught me how to make tough decisions, manage resources, and get results. 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I sought out corruption and helped recover more than $2.6 million in taxpayer dollars when you elected me to be on the Oasis Central Tax Appraisal Board. Now I want to bring that same accountability to City Hall. This November, vote John M. Cudd for Corpus Christi City Council, District 1, where decisions are made, not delayed.
5: John M. Cudd for Corpus Christi City Council, District 1. This political ad is paid for by the John M. Cudd campaign.
4: Experience that taught me how to make tough decisions, manage resources, and get results. 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I sought out corruption and helped recover more than $2.6 million in taxpayer dollars when you elected me to be on the Oasis Central Tax Appraisal Board. Now I want to bring that same accountability to City Hall. This November, vote John M. Cudd for Corpus Christi City Council, District 1, where decisions are made, not delayed.
5: John M. Cudd for Corpus Christi City Council, District 1. This political ad is paid for by the John M. Cudd campaign.
6: Another Town Hall News update is on the way. 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

0: And we are talking with Eric Villarreal. He is an engineer. He's completing his first four-year term on the Corpus Christi Independent School District Board of Trustees. He represents District 1. I think he's the current vice president of the board, and he is here to seek your support for his effort to be reelected to District 1. Eric, now there's a, you know, the school district, they've undergone a lot of change. Since you've been on, what challenges have you faced, are you facing, as opposed to what successes have there been? Because a lot of people don't want to accentuate the positive. The negative gets more hype, you know, gets more looked at. Can you tell us both?
1: Sure. I'll start with the challenges, right? And this is not...
0: And one is population.
1: Correct. And that's what I was going to say. And it's not specific to CCISD. We're seeing this around, you know, around the state, around the country, and that's population. We used to have upwards of 35,000 students in our district. COVID really set that back. We were down to about 30,000. We've seen that gradually come up to about 33,000. As of today, we're close to 32,000. And so, you know, it's a challenge, right? I certainly believe
0: when they plan, that 10-year program to build and all, because the population was increasing, nobody saw COVID down the line.
1: No. And so that really put a wrench in everybody's plans, right? And so, you know, a testament to our administrators, our teachers, our staff, you know, we were able to pivot and evolve. You know, we take everybody at public school system, and so whatever it is that comes our way, we're gonna pivot, and we're gonna try to address it. And ultimately, you know, the goal is student success, student outcomes, and so it's something that changes on a yearly basis, and we're able to pivot. I think that's, first of all, that's been the challenge. But we've had successes that have come about.
0: Well, the one the public hears about, and I'm not trying to put words in your mouth, is budgetary problems. That everybody's got budgetary problems.
1: Yeah. So a couple of years ago, there was a stat out there that about 70% of ISDs in the state of Texas were passing deficit budgets. Now that number has gone down to about 52%, and we're one of them. A couple of years ago, we were at $28 million in a deficit, and there was a whole bunch of issues reasons why that was happening, and one was appraisals and industry challenges
0: to it.
1: And you know, it was,
0: but you can't blame them, but still,
1: yeah, that, no fault that, of their own. They said, hey, we'll pay you what we normally need you to, what you would normally expect from us. The state said, no, as long as it's being challenged, no money's going to change hands. And so we went years without that money. And so luckily through the state legislature with Chairman Todd Hunter, Representative Villalobos, who's been great. They've been, both been great for CCISD. They were able to get that legislation changed. And so that happened last session. And so we were finally able to get paid. It was able to get resolved. You asked about challenges, population, underserved schools or underpopulated schools. We made the very, very difficult decision to close seven campuses.

0: practices. And I'll say that over and over again, that was the most difficult decision that I've had to make as a school board member. Lots of emotion, lots of history. You know, we're talking about neighborhood schools, you know, generations of families that have been there. But at a certain time, at a certain point in time, you've got to look at your finances like you look at your own finances, right? If you've got a savings that you're what, you know, you're saving for later for retirement, and then all of a sudden your income changes and you've got some extra, you know, some extra things that in your life, in your lifestyle that you don't utilize, and you start dipping into your savings just to keep those, you know, 1 month, 2 months, 3 months. After a few months, you got to take a look at your lifestyle and say, hey, do I really need this? And so, again, we had community input. You know, people have been critical about that the decision had already been made. That's absolutely false. We took all of that input. At the end of the day, we had to make the decision based on the good of the entire district.
1: What about teacher retention?
0: Absolutely a challenge. And that's a challenge, again, throughout the state, throughout the country.
1: Yeah, and schools are bidding. they're bidding in bonuses. Like when there's a shortage of nurses, you can get a $10,000 bonus if you sign with us by just taking a penny off of what they would have been paid and giving it up front as a bonus.
0: For sure. And one thing that we take pride in is CCISD is the largest employer in Corpus Christi. We've got a lot of economic impact on this community. We offer a very competitive package to our teachers, right? And as a business owner and a leader in my company, seeing the next generation of workers, and it's not always about pay. You know, it's about lifestyle. It's work life balance.
1: But also being on the board is not just glamour. Or holding a position, it's hard. But give me a victory.
0: So a victory. First year that I was on the school board, we won a large school board of the year by HEB Excellence in Education Awards. We were a finalist the next year for top honor board given by the Education Service Center. And then just this past year, we won school board of the year. With the HEB Excellence in Education Award. So very, very proud of that. Lots of good stuff. And then, you know, ultimately we just came out with the ratings came out. We're at an 83. We're very happy with that, with, you know, 32,000 students. It's difficult, you know, it's difficult to compare CCISD, who, you know, we now have 48 campuses throughout the city, you know, comparing us to some of these other smaller school districts that have, you know, one elementary, mm-hmm. one middle school, one high school. We've got our challenges and we're doing very well.
1: Well, we got about a minute. Go ahead and talk to the audience and ask them for their support.
0: Certainly. Well, again, I appreciate you having me on. I think for me, experience matters, right? I've been on the board for 4 years now. My opponent has never voted before in his entire life. And so I bring the experience and the success, and I'm ready for a challenge. I'm ready to do it again.
1: Eric Villarreal, candidate for re-election, CCISD Board of Trustees, District 1. Thanks for stopping by, man.
0: Thank you, Bob.
1: Appreciate it. We'll be back with more of the Bob Jones Show. Don't go away. Don't touch the dial. Don't flip it. Don't...
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3: I'm Michael Wallace. States of emergency have been declared from Mississippi to the Florida Panhandle ahead of Hurricane Isaias. It's expected to make landfall as a Category 2 storm with winds up to 110 miles per hour tomorrow night. Michael Evans is with the Mobile County Emergency Management Agency.
4: Once the storm gets in our area, it's time to be somewhere safe. Don't get out and drive around. Don't drive through water. The water on the roads is a problem because you see water, you might or might not be able to see what's left of the roads.
3: Isaias could create a 6-foot storm surge and dump up to a foot of rain. It's been more than 100 years since the first hurricane of the Atlantic season has come so late in the year. A week after her botched execution in Tennessee, Krista Pike's lawyers say she is up and walking in a Nashville hospital. But attorney Randy Spivey says she has a long road to recovery ahead.
5: Both of her arms and hands are tremendously swollen, and we do not know what, if any, function she will regain in her arms.
3: She also has pneumonia and can't swallow, so she hasn't eaten. Attorney Luke Einan says they filed a request to have evidence from her botched execution preserved.
6: It's the very, very first step of what will be a long legal battle, we presume.
3: President Trump attended a rally for Senate candidate Ken Paxton in San Antonio last night.
7: You know, in a way, we are on the ballot, let's face it, because they're going to destroy everything that we've done. So please pretend that I'm on the ballot. Get out and vote.
3: The president said high gas and diesel costs are a small price to pay for the war in Iran. It was Trump's third visit to Texas in less than a month. At least 33 people have died in a Russian bomb attack in the eastern Ukrainian city of Kramatorsk. The bomb went off at a bus stop during the morning commute in the city of Prelukie. Rescuers have been digging and finding more bodies in the rubble of an apartment building that was hit by a Russian missile yesterday. The death toll there is up to 22. On Wall Street, futures are down again.
8: Traders are wary this morning after the minutes of the Federal Reserve's last meeting showed a unanimous vote for September's quarter point rate hike and widespread

0: Says that despite all we're hearing about affordability and falling consumer confidence, even the company's lower income customers are spending resiliently so far. CarMax shares are up more than 50% from this time last year, despite those rising used car prices. Of course, those rising gasoline prices are driving more demand for used EVs, which had been suffering falling values amid low demand when this year started. But $4 and $5 gas has changed that. And that's probably one of the biggest reasons why customers are willing to pay more for an EV that could save them a lot more in the long run. Happy shopping. I'm Jake Novak.
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2: Today will be mostly cloudy and very warm with a high of 93. Expect breezy conditions this afternoon with a chance of a thunderstorm in spots. Tonight will be mainly clear with a low of 70. Tomorrow will feature times of sun and clouds along with breezy conditions and very warm weather with a high of 93. Saturday will be mostly sunny and remain very warm with a high of 92. Finally, Sunday will bring mostly sunny skies with breezy conditions in the afternoon and a high of 91. With your AccuWeather forecast, I'm meteorologist Joe Lundberg.
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When you click on, you'll get every verbatim, every interview that we have, so you can rehear it, hear it for the first time, or say, did I hear that? And we put them all there easily for you to be informed.

didn't turn out like you planned. The thing they pass for knowledge, I can't understand. And boy, is that true today. And the title of Flanagan's Freedom Forum, this segment of it, of the Bob Jones Show, is Men Without Chest. And that's what our society is producing. But what are men without chest? And that's a term that comes out of a C.S. Lewis book called The Abolition of Man. And we're going to get into it in quite detail in a little bit. But first, I want to talk about something that's going on locally. And the listeners in the audience, there is usually something that you're concerned about, you really care about, and you learn a lot about it. For instance, throughout most of my life, at least when I was a kid, I could tell you all the baseball players on the pro team that I was following, be it the, whoever it might have been. Usually for me, it was the Los Angeles Dodgers. And later I got into football. And I, to this day, I still follow football. And if my favorite football team has a bad day, I'm kind of upset. It's not good. And it occurred to me as I got older that the amount of time, energy I spend getting fired up about sports stuff, am I even aware of what's going on locally, politically, that has really a far greater influence on my life, my family's life, than these guys playing sports? And so, I lived for a long time in San Antonio. I could maybe tell you the name of the mayor. I surely couldn't tell you anybody on a city council. I lived in Austin for a while. I couldn't even tell you the name of the mayor there. So the question becomes, and this is something the Bob Jones Show has done, is to inform you as to who is running for office and what office they're running for and what are their positions on many issues. And right here in town, we have an opportunity coming up in the next week or so where you got about literally 45 people running for 9 city offices, city council and mayor. Well, we've put together a series of 3 candidate forums that are going to be held at 3 different locations, 3 different churches in Corpus Christi starting next Tuesday, going Tuesday, Friday, Tuesday in the course of a week. And you will have a chance as of, and I'm going to read them to you, but as of the time we speak, we've got 25 people. And in most cases, it's all the major players. There's one or two exceptions. But in general, 25 people thus far have committed to attending these events. And so if you want to get a chance to come and to hear in person, in face, and there's Q&A coming from the audience at these events too, what your candidates are like. And these particular 3 forms are dedicated to how does their beliefs, how do the faith systems of these candidates get them to run, inform the decisions they make, when they get down to it, what do they feel like holds them accountable? And this is something that's very rarely done. And we've got the 3 locations are on this Tuesday, next Tuesday at 6:30 to 8 p.m. at the City Church. Pastor John Hardy at 4425 South Staples is going to have all the mayor candidates, all the at-large candidates, and the candidates in District 2 and 3, because that's where the church is at. Then on Friday, October 16th, and this is we announced this last week, we changed the meeting from the 15th, now it's Friday the 16th, because there was a conflict with a city event on the 15th. But anyhow, on the 16th, 6:38 again, at the Net Fellowship Church, 2029 Flower Bluff Drive, Pastor Glenn Holland. And that's going to be City Council Districts 4 and 5, as well as Mayor and at Large. And finally, on Tuesday, October 20th, from 6:30 to 8 p.m. at Annabelle Baptist Church, 4025 Violet Road, Pastor Robert Simmons is going to have the candidates from City Council District 1, Mayor, and at Large. Now, at these forums, they have rules. The pastors are the ones who are going to be asking the questions, and they have prepared questions, and all of the candidates have been given copies of what the questions are, and the questions vary.
Pastor Hardy's questions are different than Pastor Hodge's.

Okay, Bob, pleasure to be here for the 358th edition of Flanagan's Freedom Forum. That's Steely Dan, reeling in the years from about 1974. And I love that line there that says, "The weekends at the college did

0: Collins' questions are different than Pastor Simmons' questions, but the candidates have them. Now, candidates will be asked, they'll have a time limit to answer several questions. There'll be limited Q&A, and each candidate, or from the audience rather, and each candidate will have 2 minutes for a final statement. And here's an important deal, is decorum. Respect is strictly required. Attacks on character or motive are prohibitive. Discussion must remain focused on substance. So, who are the folks that have signed up to come? Now, I'm going to read the people that have committed to coming. If you don't hear a candidate you're supporting's name, I would suggest you contact them. This is a chance for them to get in front of a specific audience. And the people that go to church usually vote in a fairly large percentage. As a matter of fact, there's statistics that can show in the last city council race here in Corpus Christi, the votes from two precincts, there were two churches that endorsed a couple candidates, made the difference in those candidates getting elected. This is a substrat of the population that you're going to have a chance to get in front of. These candidates are that listen, they pay attention, and they vote. So this is why I think we got such a good turnout so far, and I'm hoping we get even more people to come on. But anyhow, the District 1 candidates, and this will be on the 20th October at Annabelle Baptist, is Vidal Caba Conde, Tracy McCall, and John Cudd. In the District 2, which is on the 13th of October, City Church, Selena Guerra, Isabella Raza, Jen Ayande have signed up to come. In District 3, which is on the 13th of October, again at City Church, you got Robert Rocha and Eric Cantu. In District 4, which is on the 16th of October, Friday, at the Net Fellowship Church on Flower Bluff Drive, you got Dan Harrington and Christina Nelson. In District 5, you got Joseph Borkowski and John Hanslick, again on the 16th of October at the Net Fellowship. The mayor candidates that have agreed to come thus far, David Hesley, Kaylin Paxton, Gil Hernandez. The at-large candidates, Scott Corliss, Michael Miller, now Michael will not be there on the 13th, Richard Shelton, not there on the 13th, they have a prior engagement, a different function, but they'll be there the other two times, Alex Johnson, Anthem Powers, Nancy Vera, Carolyn Vaughn, Zarata Bazodul, Sammy Gonzalez, Julian Jacob Hernandez. Okay.
1: They're so all running for at-large.
0: They're all running for at-large. The last group is the largest group of candidates running for at-large. Now, we've got almost all of the major folks there. If your candidate you're supporting, if you didn't hear their name, you know, have them get in contact with me. I have emailed, texted, and called all the people who are running for office whose names you didn't hear. We're trying to make this as fair as possible. We're playing it straight up. You know, it's going to be objective, it's going to be fair, and it's going to give you, the voter, a chance to be there and to listen and to react in audience Q&A as to how these candidates make their decisions as to if they're going, you know, how they apply the process when they're going to make decisions that are going to affect you and I's life. Because these guys have the greatest effect of any elected office in our personal lives around. So for what it's worth, coming up, starting next Tuesday, CDF, in conjunction with three area churches, Citizens Defending Freedom, are sponsoring these candidate forms based upon faith. And we will be back right after the break.
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6: In the U.S., one in five children with cancer will not survive. 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

0: it, he had a deer in his trunk. Not hunting season. That bought him a spot of trouble. Local game warden was cool, though. 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No harm, no foul. College buddies thought Dad deserved a cool nickname. His name was Tom, and Buona came from the old TV show Tarzan. So, Buona Tom, savage hunter. Smart man, great dad. I miss him. 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
2: 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And the embarrassment. 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
9: 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And Hinojosa believes schools should be able to transition children behind their parents' backs. 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Gina Hinojosa supports allowing boys and girls sports and in their locker rooms. It's gross, unfair, and harmful to girls. And what does Gina Hinojosa say about it? Listen to this.
10: I really don't understand how girls would be hurt by this. 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
9: Gina Hinojosa, radical, dangerous. We cannot allow her to become governor of Texas.
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0: I said, you know, if kids were still taught civics and right and wrong like we were when we were kids, we wouldn't need something like my proposed 28th Amendment. The Constitution defines what citizenship is, but times have changed. Why are kids not being taught that there is an objective right and wrong, that truth, beauty, and God all exist, and we should be trained to recognize some of the things are good and some things are evil? That's per copy of it. And I find something that catches my eye, put it aside. So I went through about four of these piece papers that I got, four articles I saw, and I want to share just the economics tend to miss and sociologists tend to bury. If the economic argument had already lost by 1917 and the Soviet Reveille, Gramsci's puzzle was why the revolution emerged in backward agrarian Russia rather than the advanced industrial economies Marx had predicted. His answer was, Western societies are governed as much by culture as by consent. This cultural consent manufactured by schools, churches, and media as a direct economic control. As a frontal seizure of the state in the Bolshevik model would not work in the West, what would work was a slower war of position, a patient occupation of the institutions that manufacture success. The phrase most associated with this strategy, the long march through the institutions, and he goes along to credit who said that, but anyhow, what it is, what's not in dispute is the strategy itself and its adaptation across the post-war academic left. If the economic arguments could not be won, the institutions that credential, publish, and platform could be occupied instead. In other words, folks, Marxian economics doesn't make any sense. It doesn't work. And this is why every time socialism is tried, it's a failure. The economics theory doesn't work. The point that's being made, and again, let me go through another article. It says another article from the Epoch Times, 12 Glaring Realities of Marxist Socialism by Kristen Milford. And let me read quickly number 11. 11, Marxists glorify vices and demonize traditional virtues even while they carry out plenty of virtue signaling. They condescendingly lecture us about upholding democracy and liberty at the same time as they attempt to erode economic freedom, educational freedom, and individual freedom. Another article. Two choices for humanity. One embraces gratitude, the other resentment. This is by William Brooks. He's a Canadian writer from Nova Scotia. And let me just read. The virtue of gratitude and vice of resentment represent two different orientations of the human heart. One opens us to joy, generosity, and transcendence. The other imprisons us in bitterness, envy, and perpetual discontent. The choice between them shapes not only our emotional well-being, but the moral climate of our society. And the left, the Marxists, embrace resentment, not gratitude, resentment. That's the basis of the Marxist framework of thought. It rests in resentment. And now when we come back from the break at the bottom of the hour, we're going to get into C.S. Lewis's Abolition of Men. Basically, we're going to go through a review of it. And what we're going to find is even deeper than the categories is what the people who are trying to take over, who have taken over the constitutional or the cultural institutions of the West, what is their methodology and what have they been doing and how we can change it, how we can reaffirm and get back in charge of what should be proper education in America. And anyhow, we'll get back to this after the break.
1: 882-5397-882-KEYS. We got a news update. You can call in or text in, and we'll be back. Stay with us.

0: Worldwide News Network update. I'm Michael Wallace. The Central Gulf Coast is bracing for a visit from Hurricane Isaias tomorrow night. News Nation's Ethan Goode is in Baton Rouge.
1: Isaias could approach major hurricane strength by Friday, with landfall expected near Alabama and the Florida coast. Baton Rouge may only see a few showers and some breezy conditions.
2: Keep 5 to 6 days of food and water on hand and check on your neighbors.
1: Officials say staying prepared is just as important as stocking up.
0: Forecasters say the storm will bring winds up to 110 miles per hour and a 6-foot storm surge. The USS Abraham Lincoln returns home to San Diego today after its record-long deployment, during which several crew members attempted suicide. Defense Secretary Pete Hegseth flew out to the aircraft carrier yesterday to give the crew the Presidential Unit Citation, the highest honor a unit can receive for achievement in combat. This is the Worldwide News Network.
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10: Mr. Rubin, sir, what a day.
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11: Naturally.
10: Turns out it wasn't just Mrs. Quigley who was suffering in the heat.
11: Really?
10: Oh no. Mrs. Quigley also has a dog, 3 cats, a brand new kitten, some kind of reptile. He seemed fine, actually.
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10: There was also a hamster, a few goldfish. 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
11: But Jesse.
10: Plus a guinea pig, a pet rock from the 70s, 5 parakeets.
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10: 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Another win for Cole Air.
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11: Jesse, I need you to rewind a bit.
10: Of course, Mr. Rubin, sir. What was it you wanted to say?
11: There was a kitten?
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0: Okay, Bob, we are here with the 358th edition of the Flanagan's Freedom Forum segment on the Bob Jones Show. And the title of the segment is Men Without Chest, and that's coming from a phrase from C.S. Lewis in his book, The Abolition of Men. And what exactly does he mean? We're going to get into that. So this is from a podcast that basically is reviewing this book called Liam Out Loud, and it's entitled Why the West is Losing Its Mind. So, Bob, let's play this first clip from this podcast.
1: The outcome of putting all efforts towards ridding the environment of potential stressors, setting boundaries, making safe spaces, and so on, while neglecting to instill any virtues in younger generations, such as courage, strength, discipline, and wisdom, all of which require voluntary confrontation with discomfort. Both the mental and physical health crises are the result of a society which seeks to mask symptoms while ignoring and continuing on with the underlying cause of disorder. There are also measurable declines in competence. According to the NAEP, 32% of 12th graders cannot reliably locate and identify relevant details in a text well enough to support literal comprehension. 45% are incapable of understanding relationships in tables and graphs or calculating simple probabilities. An example of this would be if a table shows that 20 of 100 surveyed people use the bus, what is the probability that a randomly selected respondent uses it? Furthermore, there has been an observable reversal in Western IQ. It is not an exaggeration to say that human abilities in reasoning and arithmetic are rapidly declining. If you need any evidence of this phenomenon, simply ask a younger store clerk to break change without the help of their register and watch them short-circuit. Meanwhile, the institutions posting these numbers, and the ones responsible for correcting course, are increasingly losing trust. Although, there is an income divide. In the United States, there was a 26-point gap in trust between high and low-income respondents.
0: Okay, what he's saying there is that he goes through the fall in the actual observable ability of people to reason. In other words, our educated kids, our kids that have graduated high school, have had huge decreases in the level of mathematics they're able to do and of English comprehension they're able to understand. And why is this? He's going to be pointing to it's neglecting to instill virtue in the kids. In other words, you're worried about safe spaces, you're worried about taking care of that any harm might come to them, and the virtues require taking certain risks, putting yourself in harm's way sometimes, and this has been totally educated out of society. And it was interesting to let's play the next clip.
2: Well,
0: then.
2: You mentioned the word virtue.
0: Yes.
2: In classical Christian education this week, we talked about those exact same thing, which is what is supposed to be instilled and taught from the youth up.
0: Yes.
2: And synonyms of virtue, morality,
0: yes,
2: integrity,
0: yes,
2: goodness, dignity, honesty.
0: Yeah. The fact that some acts are intrinsically evil and some acts are intrinsically good. And you know, just the fact that you have a woman that has killed three of her kids, and you've got a segment of society that says she shouldn't be held responsible for her actions. What she did is evil. She does not need to be applauded or made a heroine as a result thereof. It's this lack of education, the lack of teaching kids about the virtue that those gentlemen you had on the other day, and that's exactly right. It's like you had on a fellow that's on the school board, and God bless him, and he was talking about the decline in the numbers of kids in CCISD. Well, some of that decline is under the school choice bills, they are taking their students and their dollars elsewhere because they aren't being taught what they needs to be taught in public education for the most part, and they can find it in Christian education and homeschool education. But anyhow, let's continue making the case with this fella.
1: who don't live in an area that requires policing. Every year, we give more and more money to NGOs and bureaucracies to solve problems created by their own unwise policies. There's never been a civilization that has spent so much as the West does on healthcare, education, and mental health, yet all of these domains are failing to produce tangible benefits for the people who rely on them. The system has never been larger and the collective tax burden has never been bigger. Still, our every proposed solution is to give the institutions causing the problems more money. At a certain point, we must ask the more important question here. Is this a funding or cultural problem?
0: And again, you know, and I don't mean to pile on the fellow you had on here at the last hour, but he was saying that, you know, the lack of population and then the lack of tax base is causing us a real funding problem. And I would argue that the problem in education in America is not a funding problem. We're spending huge amounts, much more than we need to spend on education. The problem is the culture that we allow to exist in our educational institutions and society in general. And as long as we continue to follow that culture, we're going to exhibit this decline, and no amount of increased funding is going to solve the problem, because you're not solving the problem if you're just putting more money on it. You've got to change the culture, both in the school and in society, and that's not easy. Let's play the next
1: clip. And thinkers who despise the hubris of bureaucrats and central planners as much as I do, but C.S. Lewis is an exception to this. In The Abolition of Man, he states that, quote, "It is an outrage that they should be commonly spoken of as intellectuals. This gives them the chance to say that he who attacks them attacks intelligence. But it is not so." One is reminded of Anthony Fauci saying, "A lot of what you're seeing as attacks on me, quite frankly, are attacks on science." Lewis made this remark in response to an English textbook which was teaching young boys that value statements only report feelings. Most people will not bat an eye at the severity of that claim, but beneath it sits an entire philosophical worldview that events and things that exist in this world are not truly sublime, good, evil, contemptible, honorable, virtuous, or immoral. Rather, you merely feel a certain way about the world and describe those qualities to them. All value statements, such as "this is good," are subjective projections, not objective observations, according to an English textbook. When you learn to recognize the differences in fundamental philosophical worldview, you start to see them smuggled into places that they don't belong. The authors, Lewis writes, quote, "while teaching him nothing about letters, have cut out his soul long before he is old enough to choose. The possibility of having certain experiences which thinkers of more authority than they have held to be generous, fruitful, and humane. The notion that all value statements are simply arbitrary preferences, that good and bad are a matter of individual taste, is a frighteningly common view in the modern era. This widespread belief comes courtesy of your intellectual class." Lewis provides an antidote to this way of thinking. He references St. Augustine, who defined...
0: Okay, the deal is that the central problem that has led to this cultural decline, which led to educational decline, which has been exploited by the Marxists, the cultural Marxists, which allow them to, and they are the ones that are pushing this whole deal, that the idea

0: is that everything is subjective. Nothing is truly good. Nothing is truly evil. You have your good. I have my good. You have your evil. No, that's incorrect. That viewpoint is not congruent with reality. And the reality is that there is ultimate truth. There is ultimate good. And if you do not recognize this, then you're building upon sand. And, you know, the famous biblical statement about don't build your house upon sand. This is what you're doing if you choose to subsidize everything. If there is no objective good, there is no objective bad, then you got nothing. And this is what is the basis of the educational system, the type of education that they are providing to our children. And this is, unless you address this, no amount of funding is going to change what the problem is. And this is something that I really think we need to shout to the rooftops. And this is part of the reason why that I think it's so important, if you can, attend these upcoming candidate forums to see what is the basis that forms the opinions of these folks. These people running for office, do they believe that they're as absolutely good? And is there truth? Is there beauty? Or is it all subjective? You know, and this, these are issues that hopefully will be explored. You know, the ministers are going to be talking about it, but that's on our local level. But on a general level, we need to recognize the fact in our society, if we don't do something about this, we are never going to increase the harmony in our society. We're never going to decrease the violence. We're never going to increase the educational outcomes. We are having a decline because we've done it to ourselves. We've met the enemy, and he is us. And anyhow, when we get back from the break, we'll get into it a little bit more. And again, you know, it's interesting subject, but when you get down to it, the root of all of our problems in this country is the failure to address that there are absolutes, that there are virtues, there are vices, and to identify them as such. And realize, yeah, hey, we all at one time or another are going to do some vice. We all practice virtues, but don't say all is good or all is... No, it's like there is a difference, and we need to recognize that. And the more we say everything's subjective, it's more baloney.
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3: The state of Texas versus Juan and Mary Sanchez. The charge? Child abuse. For refusing to recognize their son as a girl.
4: Sounds insane, right? Well, Gina Hinojosa supports the radical policy of taxpayers paying for sex change surgery for kids and the assault on parental rights. And Hinojosa believes schools should be able to transition children behind their parents' backs. But that's just the beginning. Gina Hinojosa supports allowing boys and girls sports and in their locker rooms. It's gross, unfair, and harmful to girls. And what does Gina Hinojosa say about it? Listen to this.
5: I really don't understand how girls would be hurt by this. A threat to our little girls that doesn't exist.
4: Gina Hinojosa, radical, dangerous. We cannot allow her to become governor of Texas.
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0: 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And as Mr. Samuels always says,
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4: 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Tell them it was Bob that told us all about y'all.
5: Okay, Bob, we've been going through C.S. Lewis, The Abolition of Men, a review essentially of that book, in which they are describing the problems we have with contemporary society, even though this book was written probably 70, 80 years ago. So let's hear the next bit.
6: ...of the head, but it can and should obey it. The result of teaching people that value judgments are just emotional descriptions is what Lewis describes as men without chests. Even worse, proponents of this worldview then have the gall to turn around and complain about the results of it. We continue to clamor for those very qualities we are rendering impossible, writes Lewis. We hear people complain about the lack of drive in the youth. We hear economists talk about productivity problems, and we scratch our heads at widespread moral degeneracy. Quote, in a sort of ghastly simplicity, we remove the organ and demand the function. We make men without chests and expect from them virtue and enterprise. We laugh at honor and are shocked to find traitors in our midst. We castrate and bid the geldings be fruitful. It is comforting to think that our collective renunciation of objective morality is the product of becoming highly rational and stepping away from superstition. However, I'd contend that this is at least partially the result of a concerted attack on faith by a political doctrine that purposefully aims to erode belief in a universal order. Progressives, socialists, and Marxists have been extremely successful in infiltrating Western institutions and implementing their worldview. Everything you know of as the woke movement is the practical application of these philosophies. In the most radical text it pulls inspiration from, the Communist Manifesto, Marx does not deny that, quote, communism abolishes eternal truths, it abolishes all religion and all morality. The communist revolution, he writes, involves the most radical rupture with traditional ideals. He raises the family himself. Abolition of the family. Even the most radical flare-up at this infamous proposal of the communists. Then he spends the following paragraphs defending it. You will say we destroy the most hallowed of relations when we replace home education by social, he writes, dismissing, quote, the bourgeoisie claptrap about the family and education, about the hallowed correlation of parent and child. The final point of the 10-point plan is free education for all children in public schools combined with industrial production. After all, how is the individual ever going to become raw material for the state if there is a universal moral order placing limits upon the state's power? Every

0: successful communist revolution of the 20th century turned public schools and higher education into ideological brainwashing factories.
1: Okay, C.S. Lewis, go on out, read The Abolition of Men. This was written a long time ago, well, 80 years ago, but it is certainly contemporary, explaining the problems that we have right now. If you got a situation where you are not teaching virtue to your children, if you are not teaching them to be courageous, if you are not teaching them to be honest, truthful, to seek truth, if instead you're turning them into social justice warriors, we've got the perfect petri dish where the woke agenda takes off. And this is the problem that's going on with the majority of America today. What I see as the biggest problem we have is exactly the problem of men without chest, which is the phrase Lewis uses. And what he means by that is, if you take away a person's sense of right or wrong, a person's sense of objective truth, in other words, you remove his heart, you remove the chest where his heart is held, you take away their ability to act bravely, courageously, virtuously, truthfully, to seek the truth. And this is the flaw, this is the problem we've got. Now, fortunately, the Marxist leftists have not been successful in their revolution in America. Had they been successful, Donald Trump never would have been elected. Had they been successful, we would be looking like France. Well, right now they're inflamed because you've got the alliance, there's revolution in the street, and it's getting really bad where you've got an alliance between the Islamists and the Marxists, similar to what happened in Iran before the Ayatollahs came back and the Shah of Iran fell. But the deal is we're not having directly that situation in America, but you need to wake up. I listed 25 candidates that are coming to these three candidate forums. A couple of those candidates are Democratic Socialists of America. They believe in the cultural Marxism. They want to take over America. One of them asked for Hassan Piker, who's to come and campaign for her in Corpus Christi. Hassan Piker recently called for the use of Chinese methods to take over the Democratic Party by the Democratic Socialists. Well, what does that mean? Chinese methods? I tell you what it means. What it means, what Mao's favorite dictum, power comes out of the barrel of a gun. It's an appeal to violence. The violence we're seeing over in France is the violence that is going to be headed our way if we do not practice truth seeking. If we do not say, hey, look, you cannot be a citizen if you seek to overthrow our Constitution. Stuff I was talking about in the 28th Amendment, defining what it takes to be an American, to be an American citizen. If we do not have the clarity to see that there is a right or there is a wrong, if we don't have the clarity to see that our Christian religion, and this is a Christian country, and the biblical dictates that God's given to us in the Bible are what holds it together, because the lifestyle, the behaviors, the morality that is preached, the values in that Bible are what's most congruent to reality. And try, excuse me, to pretend anything else because you got certain power, people want to seize power, is madness. So folks, we need to wake up and smell the coffee. The coffee is real. Virtue is real. Truth is real. God is real. We need to wake up and smell this and to act upon it. And unfortunately, folks, part of acting upon it, you got to hold people accountable. So come to these forums. The first one is next Tuesday, the 13th, 6:38, City Church on South Staples Street. Bob, thanks for having me.
2: Okay, and the other two?
1: Oh, the other two is the 16th of October, Friday, at the Net Fellowship, and the 20th of October, the following Tuesday, at Annabelle Baptist Church.
2: All right. Thus endeth another edition of Flanagan's Freedom Forum. Thanks for stopping by.
1: Pleasure as usual.
2: All right. We got more of the Bob Jones Show straight ahead. Don't go away. KYS Corpus Christi, Texas. It's 9 o'clock.

0: news this hour from Town Hall. I'm Rich Thomason. Arriving late, the first hurricane of the 2026 Atlantic hurricane season is building strength in the Gulf of America. Hurricane Isaias is forecast to slam the northern Gulf Coast between Mississippi and the Florida Panhandle tomorrow into Saturday. The feds are holding an 18-year-old who allegedly planned an attack on the Mall of America near Minneapolis. Investigators say the man had pledged allegiance to ISIS.
1: The FBI charging the 18-year-old Somali immigrant with plotting an anti-Semitic terrorist attack on the Mall of America, which is owned by a Jewish person. He was arrested after buying an AK-47 and 200 rounds of ammunition for $600 from an undercover FBI agent. The feds have been tracking him for almost 2 years while he was exchanging messages with a confidential informant.
0: Correspondent Laura Winters. At plague outbreak in Siberia, President Trump refuses to fuel speculation about it possibly being linked to a bioweapons program.
2: Trump was asked the question by reporters in the Oval Office Wednesday, and he added, Russia says they have it under control, but we'll find out. On Tuesday, Trump said he was anticipating a phone call with Russia's Vladimir Putin about the plague issue, but that hasn't happened yet. Russian officials said at first a woman at an anti-plague research institute died from an unspecified form of the disease, then later said the woman died from pneumonia. Secretary of State Marco Rubio on Tuesday called on Russia to be more transparent about the incident. I'm Mark Mayfield.
0: A federal appeals court panel is considering a lawsuit over Saudi Arabia's alleged role in the 9/11 attacks. Victims' families want the Saudis held accountable for 9/11. They first filed suit back in 2004. On Wall Street, the Dow is down about 22 points, the Nasdaq off 168. More on these stories, townhall.com.
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0: Legendary pitcher Roger Clemens will be awarded the Presidential Medal of Freedom, and with that honor, he'll be joining a very exclusive club of star athletes.
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2: Today will be mostly cloudy and very warm with a high of 93. Expect breezy conditions this afternoon with a chance of a thunderstorm in spots. Tonight will be mainly clear with a low of 70. Tomorrow will feature times of sun and clouds along with breezy conditions and very warm weather with a high of 93. Saturday will be mostly sunny and remain very warm with a high of 92. Finally, Sunday will bring mostly sunny skies with breezy conditions in the afternoon and a high of 91. With your AccuWeather forecast, I'm meteorologist Joe Lundberg.
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I haven't been paying a lot of attention to this Cornell thing. Waiting for something definitive for somebody to talk about what the facts are, what actually happened. An attorney and also a professor at Notre Dame, Laura Hollis. She writes very well, and I don't agree all the time with what she says or how she says it, but it's always well thought out and well presented. So here she goes, and I said, okay, what's her take on the situation at Cornell University? And the whole thing is about, they call it the Cornell 7 case. Cornell students hold protests over university's handling of alleged gang rape at this party or whatever. The Washington Post, Cornell gang rape accuser was misled about criminal investigation, her lawyer says. He said, well, what is that about? Something happened. Newly revealed accounts of men accused.

interviews in Cornell 7 case give a very different story. U.S. Today had run a story, a timeline of the Cornell rape allegations from the 2024 investigation and lawsuit to the district attorney's decision. And the district attorney's decision, which is why they're saying, well, you didn't do this, and his decision, let me see, the case led to the university expulsions, Title IX investigation. The plaintiff filed September 16th of 2026. She's a former student. She says she was gang raped by members of fraternity 2 years earlier in 2024. She said she was pressured to take ketamine and other drugs. She named seven former Chi Phi fraternity members. And the Tri Delta Sorority House Corporation as defendants. No fraternity members were criminally charged in 2024. The DA cites discrepancies in the victim's final statement and her description of the encounter as voluntary. In November 2024, Cornell University suspended the Chi Phi chapter and the seven students penned an investigation and later expelled some members following a vote by the fraternity. The investigation, launched on Title IX grounds in January 2025, resulted in multiple hearings and sanctions. All right, that's basically the overall story. She said, I was brutalized. And this is an event that happened 2 years ago. So, I mean, what's the deal? What's the story? What's the truth? What's the facts? So here comes Laura Hollis. And I'm saying, okay, Laura Hollis wants to take a grab at explaining what went down. I'm willing to listen to her take as a sort of a summary. Not sure I agree with all she's saying, but here goes. It's called the legal machinations against a consensual orgy. Consensual. If you have been following the news from Cornell University, you'll know that a former student identified only as Jane Doe is claiming that she was gang raped at a Chi Phi fraternity party in 2024. And that seven men were involved. As horrific as that accusation is, the story gets even more twisted as more facts come to light. Space doesn't permit a complete description of all the alleged conduct. You can easily find a great detail online should you choose to. But suffice it to say that it involved a great deal of alcohol, people snorting ketamine off each other's bodies, agreeing to a threesome, and perhaps, but not definitely more, and men who were with Jane Doe sending vulgar texts to fraternity brothers, inviting them into the room for free sex. Just for starters. Jane Doe eventually went to campus authorities, and disciplinary actions were taken against the young men after a lengthy set of hearings. She also reported the events of the evening to the police. But in her statement, she said she engaged in the conduct willingly. That statement convinced the district attorney not to prosecute. Doe, Jane Doe, has since reconsidered the events that transpired that night and provided more detail to law enforcement. She now claims that she was too intoxicated to have consented, and she is suing Cornell University, two bars where she was served alcohol the night of the Chi Phi party, the fraternity, and the seven men she accuses of sexually assaulting her, under theories of negligence, breach of contract, sexual assault and battery, and violations of New York's human rights law.
No criminal

0: charges have yet been filed against any of the men she accuses of sexual assault. But New York Governor Kathy Hochul has appointed the state's Attorney General Letitia James as a special prosecutor to investigate. And Laura Holler says, and so the legal machinations begin. And thus it begins. Now, you know, as I'm wont to do, machinations for you, our listeners, to understand what she is saying. And she says the clear machinations. Machinations, in other words, intrigues, conspiracies, schemes, plotting. Let it begin. Ruses, devices, tricks, wiles, stratagems, the jockeying, the positioning. Let it begin. She comes back 24, 2 years later, files suits in every way that can be, and then the governor appoints Letitia James as a special prosecutor. So let the games begin. One of the Chi Phi men she has accused claims he was unconscious and that Jane Doe took advantage of him. So he's also a victim of sexual assault. The fraternity is defending itself by characterizing the evening as a consensual orgy. Cornell students are holding sit-ins to protest what they are calling rape culture on campus and calling for the resignation of the university's president. In the absence of all the evidence, Laura Holler says, I'm going to refrain from offering an opinion as to the legal liability of the parties. But I am wondering, she writes, while everyone is now scrambling to establish or escape legal liability, where is the much overdue national discussion about moral accountability? Or she could have said, about virtue. Be right back. Don't go away.
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So, in examining the Cornell 7, that they described the participants as an evening of consensual orgy. See, they're probably doing history, talking about Caligula and all of them orgies back in ancient Rome, and decided to have an orgy night and got women to volunteer to participate in it. I don't know where they found them. But she had told, 2 years later, she had told the police at when it happened at the Kurt that it was consensual, but then later said, but I was drunk, so I really couldn't give consent. But she says, instead of offering an opinion as to the legal liability, because they're suing for everything under the sun, everybody. How are we instructing young people to form their personal behavior? We could start with binge drinking. Why do both young men and women at colleges and universities think that entertainment at college means getting drunk regardless of the risk it poses? Passed out drunk. It's not just sexual assault, she says. According to statistics kept by the U.S. government, more than 1,500 college students are killed annually by alcohol-related accidents. In fact, accidental injuries are the leading cause of death for 18 to 24-year-olds, and many of these deaths involve drunk driving. But other causes are alcohol poisoning. Do you know alcohol poisoning is the leading cause of death in fraternity and sorority hazing cases? They make them drink. They make them drink shots. They make them chug-a-lug, hard liquor. It's the leading cause of death, alcohol poisoning, in fraternity, sorority hazing, in drowning and fatal falls. The National Council on Alcoholism and Drug Disease further reports that 95% of violent crime on college campuses

involves alcohol use by the perpetrator, the victim, or both. Why does a young woman on a college campus thinks it's the right thing to go to a fraternity and have a threesome? To let strangers snort drugs off her body? To snort drugs off somebody else's body, for that matter? Why do these young men think that inviting a girl you barely know or don't know at all to have an orgy is a perfectly fine thing to do in the first place? Why do they think it's suitable behavior to send out an email or text to their fraternity brothers encouraging them to join in? But more importantly, why doesn't anyone step in to stop it? We should be asking important questions like these, but we aren't. Because unlike questions about legal liability, we won't get to point the finger at somebody else. And we won't like the answers we get. The answer, said Laura Hollis, is that young Americans indulge in behaviors like these that damage themselves and others because that's what's been promoted to them since they were old enough to look at a screen. Hollywood, the music industry, the media, even some academic theorists routinely promote promiscuous, experimental, and irresponsible sexuality as somehow being the pinnacle of freedom. Some popular musicians are notorious sex offenders, though very few are prosecuted for it. The hottest shows feature episode after episode of indiscriminate hookups, often fueled by alcohol and drugs. The writers and the actors and actresses win awards. They appear on magazine covers. They grow incredibly wealthy. She says, don't tell me we're not glamorizing this behavior, because we are. We are. We cannot allow the culture to promote sex as nothing more than drunken recreation, a source of personal gratification, or a spectator sport, and then pretend to be shocked when the young audience gets the message. Nor can we pretend that situations like the Cornell case are purely matters of law and legal issues. That rationalization lets us continue our comfortable hypocrisy and ignore the roles we have played as a culture, as a society, in letting things get as bad as they are. The good news, she writes, is that things could change quickly if students simply decided that they wanted more. As she wrote in a column 11 years ago, and I'm going to quote, it says, men, what if you saw yourselves as gentlemen, as men of honor, whose social responsibility it was to protect the women you are with for an evening or longer? Men, what if you saw your genetic material as something to be preserved for the creation of the children you deliberately decide to bring into the world with a woman of your choice, instead of accidents to be aborted out of inconvenience? And you women, she wrote 11 years ago, what if you refused to settle for a drunken hookup in a dorm room with an equally inebriated stranger? What if you decided that your sexual activities would be more rewarding if your inhibitions were removed not by alcohol or drugs, but by the security of a stable relationship? This wouldn't require new laws, more regulations, heightened social stigma, or shaming. This is about the possibilities of radically altering the cultural landscape through the power of personal choice. In a culture like ours, says Laura Hollis, that worships choice, why shouldn't we acknowledge that there are better choices out there?

Those comments was true then 11 years ago, and they're true now. Students have far more control over the culture of college campuses than they realize. They just need to exercise it. And that being said, the older generations could make their lives much easier if we had the courage to admit that, yes, sexual behavior has moral, virtuous, not just legal implications. I told you, she can write. Laura Hollis. We'll be back. Don't go away.

0: with SRN News, I'm Rich Thomason in Washington. An 18-year-old American man of Somali descent is accused of plotting a deadly ISIS-inspired attack on the Mall of America near Minneapolis. The attack was foiled by the FBI. President Trump's latest campaign stop on behalf of Republicans in the midterm elections found him in San Antonio last evening, stumping for GOP Senate candidate Texas Attorney General Ken Paxton. Tomorrow, the president goes to central New York State with a Syracuse rally for GOP gubernatorial candidate Bruce Blakeman. People along the Gulf Coast, from Mississippi to the Florida Panhandle, are bracing for Hurricane Isaias, expected to hit tomorrow on into Saturday. Stocks in the red on Wall Street this morning. The Dow is down about 88 points. The Nasdaq Composite Index off 61. More details, srnnews.com.
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39782 keys. Michael Hiltzik, another interesting article that I had read. And I say it all the time. He's just writing, saying what I've been saying for years. AI, artificial intelligence. It's artificial. It's not intelligent. It's programmed. By who? By what? By people. And it's designed for those transhumanists who want to reduce the population of humanity. Well, how about that as your goal? Like Bill Gates said, we need to get rid of at least 15% of people or needs that they have, or the amount of energy that it takes to provide the needs for the people, and then reduce the CO2. And he talks about starting with people first.

You're talking about 1.1 billion people, 15%, through the use of vaccines. And I mean, yeah, I've played the clip a million times at his own TED talk. But here we go. I said it ain't them, it's the people. Their goal is to have a machine convince you that the machines are doing it, but it's really them who are programming the machine. Here we go. 5-10 years later, somebody else is saying it. He says, no, AI bots will not extinguish humanity on their own, but you should worry about the humans behind them. We're going to keep on designing and developing these things, although they might wind up killing humanity. But you're going to keep on. We're going to keep on messing with them and play, even though we can't control them. You're going to keep on. His article says, if you devoted even a moment's attention to the vibes percolating within the zeitgeist, you probably heard about the possibility that artificial intelligence is poised to distinguish us all. The zeitgeist, that's sometimes called the spirit of the age or the spirit of the times, the feelings of a particular period, a historical period, a cultural, the cultural mood, all right, the cultural climate, what people accept and don't accept, the social climate, I guess you can say, the political environment, the zeitgeist, the prevailing ideas or beliefs or attitudes of a particular time or era, spirit of the age, spirit of the time, which we just got done with in dealing with that Cornell 7 situation. He says the current version of a scenario once chiefly identified with the Terminator movies and other examples of apocalyptic science fiction derives from several episodes in which AI systems seem to have developed minds of their own, escaped the control of their human developers, and engaged in uncontrolled hacking sprees. Gone rogue is the most common description. And like he said, if you pay a moment's attention to the vibes within the cultural mood and era, the zeitgeist, that's all they're talking about. Now, the possibility that artificial intelligence is posed to kill us all. If they can do that in 2026, who's to say that they won't be capable of even next year or the year after that and so on and so on? The full-blown panic over death-dealing AI was triggered by claims by a couple of current and former employees of Anthropic, one of our leading AI shops developers. Jacob Coxon, C-O-X-O-N, if you want to Google him, a researcher who left Anthropic after a few months of employment, warned on X that the people building AI earnestly believe that it could kill us all by the end of 10 years. Actually, when you read what Cox has said, he said there's a 10% chance that by the end of 10 years, there's a 90% chance it won't, but that doesn't make headlines, okay? That ain't if it bleeds, it leads stuff. So they have to say it in a way to make you click. Anthropic and OpenAI, where he also used to work, he said, are gambling with our lives. And then he was seconded by Anthropic researcher Evan Humbinger, who estimated in a post on X that there was a better than 10% chance that AI could kill all humans within the next 10 years. This guy said, kill all humans, gambling with our life, by the end of the decade, which was really only a 10%. And another guy said, no, there's more than 10% chance. That's how we know the chance was only 10%. Like the scientists who say the Earth, Africa is getting ready to split soon and going to form another ocean.

and all that. And you look at them and say, well, what do they mean by soon? They say, well, in the next 100 million years. It's already started. Oh, that's soon? Well, in the scale of things, in the hundreds of millions, like we deal in Earth good job to have, right? Talking about what's going to happen 100 million years from now. Hey, you might say, how can they prove you right? How can they prove you wrong? 100 million years from now, who's going to be around to see it? Who's going to be around to know? On Tuesday, Reuters News Service and the Financial Times reported that in a leaked copy of the prospectus for Anthropic's upcoming initial public offering, they're going public, the company warned that its work could pose existential risk to humanity. Why would they write that? Sounds bad. But sounds real bad, don't it? But Hilsik says it only sounds bad. In a sense, warnings like his distract from the real present-day harms produced by the AI industry, like environmental damage from massive data centers or job losses, for example. He said, today there's scarcely a single news website or cable show that hasn't taken the doom ball, doom, doom, doom, and run with it. Politicians have fallen over each other to propose legislation to rein in AI research. So it may be time to get a grip. Get a grip, y'all. Snap out of it. To put things as briefly as possible, no, AI is not poised to extinguish humankind. He said the AI bots are systems currently being blamed for running wild and roguishly wriggling out of the human handler's control are not doing this by themselves. They're still under their handler's control, but their human handlers have encouraged their behavior and taken their eyes off the ball. In other words, it's the humans. It's not the machine that we should be worried about. That's also the view of a guy named Michael Vermeer of RAND Corporation, specialist in the security risks of emerging technologies. The vaunted RAND, that was always like some secretive group, man, that had deep cover and information. Nobody else, the RAND Corporation. In his department, the security risk of emerging technologies. Prediction of AI-driven extinction risks, he observed recently, are usually portrayed as quantitative forecasts by people with expertise that qualifies them to make that forecast, but they're not. They're better understood as prophecies. They're not forecasts. He said every one of them involves critical, untestable assumptions about how events will unfold that actually lead to human extinction. And Vermeer and his RAND colleagues examined the risks in a paper last year. They acknowledge that extinction threats cannot be ruled out, but they thought they probably should be ruled out. The three specific threats they studied, the development of nuclear weapons, pathogens, and geoengineering. That's like manipulating the climate. Again, like some billionaires wanted to do. Bill Gates, he said that he had a company that stood ready, this is years ago, to either by balloon, by a missile that exploded in the air, or by an airplane that would drop, and put a level of some kind of chemicals in the upper atmosphere that would block the rays of the sun from reaching the ground, thereby allowing global cooling. And I'm saying, what is that, a jackass or what? What are you talking about? So the sun doesn't reach the ground. The sun carrying vitamin D to the human body. The sun carrying violet and rays to plant life. And why you want to block

0: That's what he said. This is what this guy, the Rand Corporation, geoengineering, manipulating the climate, all require human action. And even then, they said an actor would need to overcome significant constraints to achieve that goal, which points to a crucial, commonly overlooked fact about AI, which I'll explain when we return.
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AI bots and the end of humanity. Like I said, it ain't the bots. It's the people that's programming the bots. Using the bots as a convenient excuse to what happened. That machine did it. Two facts. Crucial. Commonly overlooked about AI. Everything attributed to an AI bot or system boils down at some level to human activity. Nothing that AI does happens entirely on its own. Let me go ahead and go through his article. The two purported achievements that AI developers have been bragging about, the solving of a long-standing mathematical conundrum and the development of new enzymes. OpenAI's claim to have solved the Navier-Stokes problem, which is related to equations for fluid dynamics, have been questioned by a mathematician who has been working on the problem and essentially accused OpenAI of plagiarizing their work, possibly because he and his colleagues use an OpenAI system as a tool. OpenAI denied that, but did acknowledge that it cannot rule out that de-identified data derived from their usage of our products help improve our models. In the second case, a biologist at the University of Copenhagen has questioned Anthropic's claim that its Claude AI bot had discovered a new enzyme. The biologist Mario Rodriguez Mestre says his team had already discovered the enzyme pattern but had used Claude as a tool, in the process of which they revealed their work to Claude. In response, Anthropic said it, quote, is not aware of any previously published work describing the system we recently found. Claude was also not trained on any user transcripts, and our molecular biology team has no such access either. As for the hacking episodes, they didn't occur without some level of human participation. The first case to be disclosed, in which OpenAI bots breached the AI platform Hugging Face and extracted information from its database, happened because OpenAI deliberately disabled software guardrails that would have prevented the hack. Their goal was to see what would happen if they disabled the guardrails. Well, now they know. Other hacks appear to have been the result of human managers leaving the AI systems to run unattended. But as some researchers have argued, humans are capable of controlling AI systems.

problems if they bother to do so. The AI apocalypse panic is partially an artifact of a misused metaphor. The field of AI, said Melanie Mitchell of the Santa Fe Institute, since its beginning has been rife with often misleading anthropomorphic metaphors, with terms like thinking and learning and reasoning and understanding glibly applied to a very unhuman-like computer processing. Human characters thinking, learning, reading, and understanding, applying those. She's been monitoring AI field for more than 40 years. She said characterizations of the OpenAI hacking incident are the latest entry in this tradition. A company loses control over rogue agents who escape from their cages and become a swarm that schemes and colludes to perform undesired or even illegal activities. But the blame lies with the humans who failed at engineering safe testing conditions. Hilzik says, I've reported before the humans that humans have an innate tendency to invest machines with cognition if they display even modest humanoid characteristics. 1960s, Joseph Weizenbaum, designer of the pioneering chatbot Eliza, which replicated the responses of a psychotherapist so convincingly that even test subjects who knew they were conversing with a machine thought it displayed human emotions and warned against the reckless anthropomorphization of the computer. That brings us to the Anthropic perspective. The company hasn't explained why it incorporated that dire warning in the document, which still is not public yet, by the way. The company didn't respond to my question about its choice, but one can surmise. One possibility is that with apocalyptic fears permeating the public mind space, it's only prudent to acknowledge them, especially since company chief executive Dario Amodei has done so previously himself. Ignoring it as a perspective would raise more questions than it answers in a prospectus. Another is that this is a variety of what we call doom bragging, a cynical declaration of the spectacular power of its product as a come on. A third reason is that by seizing the headlines with its science fictional claim, the company distracts investors from some of the financial challenges it faces in the near term. According to Reuters and the Financial Times, the prospectus reports an operating loss last year of more than $8 billion on a $4.6 billion in revenue. Net loss of $2 billion. It all boils down to recognizing that AI is a human creation, folks. Consequently, assessing its capabilities requires assessing the actions and motivations of its human developers, human users. At the outset of the Iran war, for instance, the U.S. bombed a primary school, killing as many as 180 people. And the Iranian Guard is not going to let anybody forget that. They just said it in the letter to Americans that we don't consider all of y'all as the great Satan. We don't want death to all of y'all. We want to spare the scholars and we want to spare the students and we want to spare the media. Most of them, adolescent and pre-adolescent girls. A UN committee has labeled attack a war crime, which they are very want to do. How did that happen, that accidental bombing? The military relied on AI to identify the school as a target. Humans will always make final decisions on what to shoot and what not to shoot and when to shoot, said Admiral Brad Cooper, head of the U.S. Central Command. But advanced AI tools can turn processes that used to take hours and sometimes even days into seconds, he said. Well, that shouldn't be comforting. AI didn't bomb the school. Humans did. But they relied on AI in making a decision and got it tragically wrong. The AI doomsayers should keep that in mind. It's not AI, but it's human handlers who need
watching. Corpus Christi Coastal Band, South Texas. May God continue to bless us all. This is KYS, Corpus Christi, Texas. It's now 10 o'clock. The Bob Jones Replay, an early edition of Keys to Crypto and Tech Talk. Don't go away. The Bob Jones Replay coming up. Have a great day, everybody. Make it so, number one.

0: Breaking news this hour from Town Hall. I'm Rich Thomason. An 18-year-old American man of Somali descent is accused of plotting an ISIS-inspired attack on a crowded venue near Minneapolis.
1: The FBI says the 18-year-old pledged his allegiance to ISIS and was looking to shoot and kill people at the Mall of America, which is owned by a Jewish person. The suspect stated that even if he killed 30 people, no one would go there anymore. I want to harm the Jew. Minnesota U.S. Attorney Daniel Rosen.
2: He did purchase a firearm. He purchased an AK-47, four 30-round magazines, and I believe it was 200 rounds of ammunition. And it was after that purchase was complete that he was arrested immediately.
1: Laura Winters reporting.
0: President Trump's latest campaign stop on behalf of Republicans running in the midterms found him in San Antonio last evening, stomping for GOP Senate candidate Texas Attorney General Ken Paxton.
3: A vote for Telefrico is a vote to turn Texas into a dirty, failing, crime-ridden third world dumping ground. And a vote for Ken Paxton is a vote to save Texas and defend everything that made Texas great and makes America great.
0: The president will be hitting the road again tomorrow with a planned trip to central New York State, a Syracuse rally for Republican gubernatorial candidate Bruce Blakeman. People along the Gulf Coast from Mississippi to the Florida Panhandle bracing for a hurricane expected to hit tomorrow on into Saturday. Weekly jobless claims dropped a bit last week. The Labor Department reports 197,000 first-time claims for unemployment benefits the week ending October 3rd. It's down about 2,000 from the previous week. Watching Wall Street, the Dow is down 175 points. The Nasdaq off 117. The S&P 21 points lower. 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
5: Today will be mostly cloudy and very warm with a high of 93. Expect breezy conditions this afternoon with a chance of a thunderstorm in spots. Tonight will be mainly clear with a low of 70. Tomorrow will feature times of sun and clouds along with breezy conditions and very warm weather with a high of 93. Saturday will be mostly sunny and remain very warm with a high of 92. Finally, Sunday will bring mostly sunny skies with breezy conditions in the afternoon and a high of 91. With your AccuWeather forecast, I'm meteorologist Joe Lundberg.
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0: Gentleman Chad McGill. Good morning, sir.
1: Good morning, Bob. It's great to be with you, and it's great to be in weather temperatures under 100 degrees.
0: Oh, yeah, in the 80s, like, right?
1: Yeah, it's nice. It's nice and cool outside and stuff.
0: 80s, yeah. You know what I'm saying? 80s bring relief.
1: Right. People start looking at the back of their closet for that little jacket or something.
0: Hey, but that's why we live here. People pay to come here for that.
1: Oh, yeah. I mean, we live where people vacation.
0: We live where they vacation, where they will pay good money. And more often than not, we take it for granted.
1: Yeah, well, that's true. I mean, I remember when I first moved down here almost 25 years ago, and I took pictures on Christmas Day in flip-flops with my friends at the beach.
0: That's right.
1: Right?
0: And Christmas Day.
1: All my friends up north I used to play baseball with in different teams and stuff like that. And I sent it to them and said, hey, how's shoveling snow going?
0: We're
1: at the beach.
0: And we're listed as semi-tropical.
1: Yeah.
0: As terms of the climate. Well, 35 years ago when I first showed up, my wife called me and she said, how is it down there? And I said, this is a place where you can live a long time.
1: That's right.
0: I mean, the atmosphere, the laid back, although too often laid back is synonymous with cop out.
1: Yeah.
0: They don't do what they need to be doing because they're so laid back, you know.
1: The words fishing village come to mind, right?
0: Oh, yeah. They tell that. That was going dumb. I said, look, it ain't no sleepy. And fishing village. And then I still get calls from some listeners that don't want it to grow anymore.
1: Oh, yeah. That's in every I remember growing up in Houston, people were like, hey, we're not New York, we're not Los Angeles, we don't need to be that. And then I moved down here and people were like, hey, we're not San Antonio. I'm thinking we're Corpus Christi, you know? I mean, why not be ourselves?
0: Well, and then when you think about it, because people always say, you know, we're the eighth largest city in Texas, blah, blah. I said, no. You're looking at it from a parochial, myopic point of view. Look at it like out of the top 100 cities by population, Corpus Christi is number 58 in the nation.
1: Wow. Yeah, that's.
0: I mean, nobody wants to talk about it. 58.
1: That's right.
0: Out of the top 100 cities by population in the United States. They don't think of themselves, that ain't nothing. No, it is you.
1: Yep.
0: And you're not going to go backwards.
1: Right. Well, hopefully not. I mean, the population isn't a measure of a good city, though.
0: Well, I don't mean, I'm not saying it by population, but usually population means you got jobs for people.
1: That's right. That's exactly right. You know, people ask, you know, when you look back in your history, your personal history, and you look at your family, and hey, why did we move here, Grandpa, or where did we move there?
0: Opportunity.
1: I got a job, so the family moved, you know. And so jobs, and especially primary jobs, are the ones who drive economies.
0: Sure they are. And the whole point of it is they make the investment.
1: Yep.
0: And not only do they make the investment, they pay a huge amount of taxes.
1: Yeah.
0: And so, you're going to fight to keep them as low as you can.
1: Oh, yeah.
0: Because you owe that to your stockholders, your shareholders. But the point is, there's got to be a balance there. It's not an all or nothing deal.
1: Yeah, definitely a balance that, you know, one of the things that, you know, we got other topics to talk about, but I remember way back on council, you know, one of the best things that was a good example of how to get things accomplished was to allow for amendments, right? And so when we did the UDC, the Unified Development Code,
0: right,
1: there was this text amendment process, right? When that text amendment process came to fruition, where people said, hey, you know, we can come back. Here is the actual steps, 1, 2, and 3, to be able to amend this process, then everybody stopped fighting about perfection and actually got it done.
0: That's right.
1: Right? I mean, and that's the thing. I mean, it's everybody, you know, and there's these big, huge battles these days. I mean, we were dealing with hundreds of millions of dollars back then. Now they're dealing with billions, right? So, you know, there's lots of battles out there about different, this project, that project, this, you know. The reality is there should be a balance. There should be some.
0: But you also have to realize that I don't care whether they're a U.S. senator or a U.S. congressman. And all, you can't expect any individuals to have the answers to all of the situation problems that life throws at you.

0: I mean, these people are people too. They've got their area of expertise. You know, they've got their background. They've got their experiences. But who would expect a politician to solve all your problems?
1: Right, right. That's, well, I mean, we're in an age right now where the generations growing up over the last 20 to 30 years or so, and arguably even before then through comics, but they had superheroes, right? And so we're seeing superheroes in movies all the time these days, right? And so people think that politicians should be superheroes. The reality is we should have good decision makers.
0: Yeah, and I know you got your topics, but I was teasing the audience. I was listening to Dr. Stella Emanuel, and she was one of the first persons that alerted the fact about not taking the vaccine because it was designed to do something that they weren't admitting that it was designed to do.
1: Yeah.
0: And to implant into your bodies and all.
1: Yeah, there was definitely enough questions. There were more questions than there were answers with
0: it. Yeah, there was.
1: Yeah.
0: And one of the things that she had to fight against was people who said that they were Christians who had fear, and that's what they're looking for, those who want to take over the world. I'll just put that in generalization. And who know that if you can get the people fearful and create by creating a crisis that you then don't use to let the crisis go to waste. Mm-hmm. Because in a crisis, people will let you do to them things that they wouldn't normally let you do.
1: Yeah, they give up liberty for security and safety.
0: And somebody said, if you do that, you deserve neither.
1: That's right. That's exactly right.
0: But they were saying that the crypto and all is just another step in digitalizing money or currency so that they can control it with a switch. Which and then playing into the end time stuff that's listed in the Bible would be an easier way to keep you from buying and selling if you didn't submit to them or to it. And there's a fear out there still about it. But like I told my wife, I said, you know, crypto, if people don't think it's valuable, it could be art. It could be, you know, music. It depends on the value that people find in it.
1: Right.
0: And I told her, I said, and Chad keeps saying the value of crypto is that there's a, especially in Bitcoin, as one of thousands of different type of cryptocurrencies.
1: Right.
0: You know, it's limited, so it holds better value because it's limited the amount. But on the other hand, people just accept it. Governments have now accepted it, and there's nothing to back it. I mean, what backs up crypto? Gold doesn't back up crypto.
1: Right. Yeah. Right. So there's a couple things right there, right? So I'll answer the last one first. So the response on nothing backs up crypto, well, there's thousands of coins and tokens, just like you said, right? And so with Bitcoin, there's scarcity, right?
0: Right.
1: Right.
0: Which is why they're the best of the coins.
1: One of, yes. And there are others that do, you know, smart contracts like Ether. And there's other coins that are Quant, which are overledgers, which help interoperability between coins and systems. And so there's
0: coins that you do not hold in your hand.
1: Right. So, same thing with like fiat dollars, right? What is a dollar?
0: I know you always go to that, but we're talking coin, cryptocurrency, right,
1: but
0: now.
1: I'm comparing the fact that people will say this piece of paper is worth something even though it's not backed by gold or silver either, right? I mean, it's worth something because
0: it's backed by, but you said full faith, credit, United States, ability to tax its citizens to raise money.
1: Right, right. And but what do we do every day? We try to fight, you know, the system, you know, who's trying to take over, right? So the reality is,
0: I mean, we still don't know who created the first Bitcoin.
1: Right, right.
0: We don't know who did it. Who did it?
1: Right. Well, the entire system itself. When you
0: genie's out the bottle. I understand that.
1: Yeah.
0: And it is of value. And whole nations are using it, harnessing it, because it has found value globally. But it's just another type of digitalized money. Even like you said, the regular money that we use, the fiat currency that we use, We usually do all our transactions digitally with it anyway.
1: Yeah, 99%.

0: percent of transactions are digital these days.
1: Hey, you go online, you know, and you move it and you tell it to go here and you pay a bill here and they take a fee out here. And so it's all going digital. Mm-hmm. I agree. And all she was saying is that it is another form of digitalization that if the globalists get control of it, then it'll just be used to do what their overall plan is.
0: Yeah, I definitely have an answer on that one. But what backs up Bitcoin is demand and supply, right? We're age old, you know, that's really what's driving, you know, the cost of fuels. It's demand and supply, right?
1: Supply, yeah.
0: Right, and so when you look at the demand, and you look at people who are, like you say, you know, putting money or different types of money or currency into Bitcoin, that the store of value itself has value because of the fact that everybody else believes it has worth too.
1: Right. That's what I'm saying.
0: Yeah. So it's and the reason why I compare it to the dollar is because of the fact that the dollar itself is a fiat currency, much like many other currencies.
1: Which is why I said it's just one more. Anything that's going digital is digital.
0: Yeah.
1: Period.
0: So unless it's gold or silver backed, which I'm hoping that the U.S. dollar will have a basket of currencies or a basket of value asset.
1: Israel. Israel's shekel is based on everything currency of the European Union.
0: Yeah.
1: The what is it? It shows you the C.
0: Yeah, it's going away, but yeah.
1: The euro, right?
0: Yeah.
1: The euro and or the franc or the Somalian or the Chinese yen. They have a basket of those currencies and weigh it all and tie their currency to the average of everything put together.
0: Yeah, kind of like an index stock or, you know.
1: Yeah, that's the shekel.
0: Yeah, yeah. So that's really kind of where the asset backing is headed, you know, using stable coins. We'll talk a little bit about that. But to answer her question, to me, the fear, you know, when people say fear, that's separating people from the Bible, right? What's the most common term in the Bible is do not fear, right?
1: Yeah, fear not.
0: And so when you start talking about you know, cryptocurrency or digital digitization of money being the way that they can control you, right? That's, you know, the old saying about the frog in water and you slowly turn up the water and start boiling.
1: So it don't jump right out and you slowly boil it.
0: Yeah. It's. I think that is the equivalent of the frog in the water saying, "Don't jump in the cold water over there because it'll hurt you." I think that digitization and the control of money has already happened, and we're in the middle of it. And crypto is one of the ways out.
1: And that's what she was saying.
0: Well,
1: one of
0: the ways out. Yes, we're controlled by central banks right now with our money that's worth nothing.
1: Crypto is one of the way out. That's an interesting thought.
0: Because I'm talking about decentralization.
1: Hmm.
0: And so when you look at crypto, it's not all the same, number one. Number two, when you talk about decentralization of money, decentralization of currency, you have less control by others and you have more.
2: All right. Hello, hello, my friends. 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
3: All right, we're back to Keys to Crypto with, we're going to talk about a couple different topics today. Last few shows, I've talked really in depth about data centers, water, electricity, you know, being net contributors, gold standard for data centers. That's all stuff you're going to see in the upcoming legislative session, no doubt, where the state of Texas will be addressing a lot of issues with, you know, the bad actors of data centers, which there are some, and there are good actors too. So this week, I'm going to talk about several different subjects. And of course, as always, feel free to call in or text. But, you know, we've got multiple things today, and I'm going to cover those and then just see where it goes. You know, Bob likes to surprise me, so I got to expect.
4: I got it out.
3: You know, my coaches used to say, hey, if they throw you a curveball, you better learn how to hit it. You know? Yeah, so it's
4: especially those specialized, like the fork ball and all.
3: Oh, yeah.
4: I mean, them guys, the ball come and then it just drops off the table.
3: Yeah. Well, yeah, I mean, in baseball, I mean, they teach you when you're hitting, you look for a fat wrist or a thin wrist, right? And a fat wrist, I'm giving them the visual right now, is a fastball, right? A curveball, they turn their wrist, right? And so they're going to throw in you a curveball.
4: So it looks, you can
3: right?
4: see a little yeah. thinner because you're looking from the side.
3: Exactly. So you're looking at the arm, right, rather than the ball itself, right? And so you're looking at how they deliver it. Well, a forkball or split finger actually looks like a fastball. That's why it, you know, same thing.
4: With it can deceive you.
3: It's deceiving because of the grip of the ball and how it drops, you know, because it doesn't have that full velocity. So, yeah.
4: Them guys perfect them pitches, man.
3: Oh, yeah. I mean, I used to pitch, you know. I mean, my coaches used to say, make your strikes look like balls and balls look like strikes, and you'll win every time.
4: And move it around the plate a little bit.
3: Oh, yeah. Yeah, well, yeah, don't put it over the plate. Put it on the edges all the time. On the edges all the time. Live on the edges. 17 inches of the plate, you live on the inch and a half on the edge of each side.
4: That's a science.
3: Yeah, it's amazing now. It was people who play baseball and who watch baseball are more statisticians than most
4: other
3: sports. And now there's like hundreds of categories of stats.
4: That's one thing why I didn't get into baseball. I liked watching it, mm-hmm. the tension, the action, you know, the challenges and all. Mm-hmm. But I couldn't get into. There's just too many stats.
3: Yeah, and the digitization of baseball has happened too. I mean, you got these, you know, Bluetooth, you know, making calls from the catcher to the pitcher, the ABS challenge and all these things happening. I mean, I remember, you know, whenever a catcher never used their left hand and cover up the sign, the third baseman always knew, you know, or whoever's the third baseman.
4: The people sitting out in center field with binoculars.
3: Oh, yeah. Yeah, I mean, and people think that that's, you know, like the Astros in 17 were cheating. Every team was doing the same thing. They're just the ones who got caught.
4: Yeah.
3: It's crazy how, you know, people, like, you know, even in baseball, they, you know, they steal a base, right? You know, it's very interesting of how you can take a 100-plus-year-old game and then judge it for what it is, you know, just because of convenience, because the Astros won the World Series.
4: Well, the error of the referee was part of the game.
3: Yeah. Yeah, exactly. I mean, those are good life lessons, too. I remember when my brother was playing baseball at Toloso Midway High School, and he had hit a double or something and came right off the second base because he had overrun it just a little bit because he was so happy, right? But he had gotten about a foot off the base, and he got his foot back on, and the umpire called him out when he got tagged. He came back in, and the whole team was just mad at the umpire. And I came over to him. He was in high school, right? So he was, it was a teachable moment. And I said, hey,

0: My coach has always said, don't ever put yourself in a position for an umpire to make a bad call.
1: Right.
0: So that's your fault on that side.
1: Yeah, in boxing, hey, you don't want to go to the judges, so knock him out.
0: Yeah, exactly. I mean, get your job done and don't put yourself in a position for someone else to make a bad call. I mean, that's the same thing in politics, too. You know what I mean? I mean, just you just get the job done. When everybody's fighting, just keep doing what you need to do for your constituents.
1: See, you've been away a couple of weeks traveling for the state senator, and we're doing a lot of catching up here.
0: I know we are. I know. Yeah, it's good. You know, it is. And I enjoy it, and I hope our listeners do, too. I mean, we got stuff to talk about, but I think we also have stuff to talk about.
1: Yeah. Well, we're talking about life lessons.
0: Yeah.
1: You know, that sometimes young people don't learn today.
0: Yeah.
1: You know, for the parents to get angry and run out on the field and show all those kind of ill behavior, they're doing more to denigrate the growth and development of their kid than any call, a bad call, a missed call by any umpire, referee on the team.
0: Yeah. Yeah. It's, you know, it's, what is it? It's more important to, you know, measure your reactions to things, you know, than anything. I mean, it's not what life throws at you.
1: The key to self-government is the ability, first of all, to govern yourself.
0: Yeah. Well, I mean, with the ability to have payment systems and the ability to use crypto in a sovereign manner, decentralized, you're governing yourself. And so, I mean, ultimately, you know, this is kind of the life lesson of money. And with crypto and the ability to make your own choices.
1: Stay with us. More to come. Don't go away.
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2: All right, so the subject matter at hand, right? So keys to crypto, we've got a lot to cover, really, because there's several things we've been watching that we can kind of report on. Bitcoin itself made a run towards 87,000 over the weekend, within about $500 of its 8-month high, which is actually pretty good considering, you know, and we'll talk a little bit about the Clarity Act and what happened with that. But right now, I think Bitcoin's sitting at 85,853, and gold is still holding a little bit above 4,100. Silver's around 61 an ounce. But Friday's job report came in much weaker than expected, which dramatically reduced the odds that the Federal Reserve raises interest rates again. And that's having a good positive effect on Bitcoin and other commodities out there. Which is interesting because, you know, interest rates and a less aggressive Federal Reserve is actually a good thing because that means, you know, because they recently raised those rates. And so that slows the economy down. When you have a jobs report that wasn't as strong as expected, well, that should tell the Fed, hey, look, you're actually hurting the economy by raising interest rates. So Congress failed to pass the Clarity Act, which we spent a lot of time discussing in different ways on the show, you know, about more about the substance of it, what the possibilities are, the framework itself for cryptocurrencies in the future, in the United States at least. But while Congress hasn't given up on crypto in a complete regulatory framework, the SEC continues writing the rules. So really, by not passing the Clarity Act, it really puts the SEC and other regulatory agencies in the lead at this time because they'll do their own interpretations, which, you know, if it was the last administration would be pretty scary. This administration, at least there'll be some business minds doing this. But traditional financial companies are moving into tokenization. And what's interesting is crypto companies are now getting bank charters. And literally we're coming in on air this morning. There's a new filing seeking to allow Americans to trade tokenized U.S. stocks 24 hours a day, 7 days a week. So on the technology side, we're seeing something, you know, everybody talks about AI, right? And AI, artificial intelligence, and the argument, you know, whether it's intelligence or not, it's really just computing power. But there's been quite a shift. And you've seen that a lot, at least in terms of advertising online over the last few weeks. You're seeing the movement where AI doesn't simply tell you how to accomplish something anymore. It's increasingly where people are giving full permission to AI to do it for them, mm-hmm. right? So we're moving out of the AI kind of instruction kind of mode into the agent mode. So we're going from the chatbot era to the agent era. Whether people know it or not, people are starting to create AI agents, which are in some form, specific job description employees that are AI. So increasingly, we're giving permission to send the email, work in the spreadsheet, use the browser, interact with software, write and execute code. And that creates an entirely different cybersecurity problem. And we'll probably talk in depth next week about cybersecurity. But we're going to cover all that. So we're going to start with money, which is, you know, of course, the Federal Reserve, which is neither a federal or a reserve, but that's the system we've got. So when Washington or whether crypto is effectively becoming banking, we talk about tokenized stocks, whether crypto's biggest contribution may eventually have very little to do with Bitcoin itself. It's really about blockchain and blockchain being part of the underlying.
3: You don't system. Hear much conversation about blockchain anymore. They don't.
2: Yeah, because it doesn't sell. So people look at the investors look at what is the value of each one of these coins and am I going to make money off of it or make a profit in some sort, right? But the reality is blockchain is integrated with everything or it's moving towards that. So the employment, I'm going to jump back to Fed, gold, and silver real quick. Economists expected the United States to add roughly 90,000 jobs. Well, we added 29,000, not 90, 29. So the unemployment rate increased from 4.1% to 4.2%.

wage growth slowed to about 3% year over year. And so once again, revisions to previous employment numbers, July and August together were revised downward about 60,000 jobs. So this doesn't mean the labor market collapsed. And initial unemployment claims remain very low. So we aren't seeing enormous waves of layoffs. Economists have described this as a low hire, low fire labor market. And keep in mind too, jobs aren't always the private sector. Right, there's government jobs, and when you're reducing spending in a federal government, you're not creating those government jobs anymore, or you're doing some freezes, and that's not necessarily a bad thing. Remember DOGE, that actually reduced the number of jobs that we're paying for from the private sector with our taxes. So companies aren't necessarily laying everybody off, but they're also not hiring aggressively, and so those are all indicators for the Federal Reserve. And they raised their target rate by a quarter of a percentage from 3.75 to 4, and that was the first rate increase in 3 years. So coming into last week, financial markets were increasingly convinced that the Fed might raise rates again in October. And then the inflation numbers came in somewhat cooler, and the job report came in lower than expected. So there's an interesting catch to this, because they're still pricing a very high probability there's another increase in December. So the message isn't the Fed is done, but maybe the Fed waits. And so that pause by the Fed in terms of increasing in the next round shot Bitcoin up quite a bit. And Bitcoin right now, 85,900, is much higher than it was even just a couple weeks ago. And so when we think about gold, if I can buy a treasury bond and earn a very high yield with very little credit risk, gold has to compete against that. And the same concept affects Bitcoin. And Bitcoin doesn't pay a conventional interest rate simply because you own it. So when yields rise dramatically, money has another attractive place to go. So when investors begin believing that interest rates may stop rising, some of the pressure comes off scarce assets. And that's why the Fed matters to crypto, even though the Federal Reserve has nothing, absolutely nothing to do with Bitcoin's protocol. But the system itself and the people buying and selling mean it all, because that's what they're looking at. And they're looking for attractive places for where their money to go. So when we talk about gold, last Monday, September 28th, gold got hammered, right? So it fell almost 4% in one day, which was its lowest level in 7 weeks. And why? Because, you know, oil prices are a little bit higher than normal. Inflation fears were building, treasury yields moving sharply higher, and markets become convinced the Fed would need to keep increasing interest rates. But that combination is traditionally difficult for gold, but gold never really broke down completely. So gold was trading over the weekend about $4,132 an ounce. And it's actually stronger this morning, but it's pushing gold slightly lower, the softer jobs data, and there's something underneath the gold market that's worth watching. And that's why I'm bringing this up, is because particularly central banks outside the United States have been diversifying their reserve holdings. You've seen enormous amounts of gold being moved. We talk about that quite a bit on the show, but gold demand accelerated after Western governments froze large amounts of Russia's foreign reserves following the invasion of Ukraine. Whether someone agrees with sanctions or not, it still affects the market. France just moved all of their gold, or most of their gold, out of the U.S. And is putting into the Bank of London. China imported more than 1,000 metric tons of gold during the first 8 months of this year. Poland's central bank continued adding gold as well. And so all of this is happening. And what this is, it's just everything's moving around and reorganizing. And so silver, let's jump over to silver, was trading around 61. And of course, it's an industrial metal. It goes in electronics, solar equipment, electric applications, batteries, even weapons, industrial processes. So any time that manufacturing, which is happening in the U.S. Now with our president and his direction, we're seeing a lot more manufacturing happening. So therefore, the demand of silver will maintain itself and even increase in terms of value. So what really goes up over the next month, right? So we're looking at, I mean, we're a month away from elections, right? So
we're looking at, you know, at instability. You know, people tend to

0: edge during this time. And so they're looking at, okay, where can I look for those safe havens, right? And so, you know, Bitcoin knocks on $87,000. You know, it was below 60,000 earlier this year. And so now we're talking 85 to 87,000. That's not a bull run, but it's a very solid showing that the fact that Bitcoin purchasers, Bitcoin investors look at what the Fed's doing, look at what gold is doing, looking at what silver is doing, and certainly looking at the regulatory framework. So if Congress had passed the Clarity Act, you'd see Bitcoin probably over 100,000 right now. But that regulatory framework is not going to happen this year. But we're looking at...
1: Why?
0: There were three, some say four, some say three, because there was one. But basically four Republicans voted with Democrats in the Senate to not move the Clarity Act
1: forward. Why?
0: Why? Well, they have different reasons. I mean, maybe, you know, but there's one of them actually voted no so they could come back for a motion to reconsider, which is an interesting strategy. But the reality is you needed 60 votes anyway. So
1: 50, oh, yeah, and you weren't going to get them from the Democrats.
0: Yeah, it wasn't going to come over. So Clarity Act regulatory framework is not going to happen. So that kind of pauses a lot of things. But what we see is you would expect Bitcoin to go down after Clarity Act, not moving forward, but it went up. And the reason why it went up is because the Fed needs to slow down.
1: Stay with us. More Keys Crypto and Tech Talk.
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0: We're back to Keys to Crypto, and you know, of those, you'd asked me about the Clarity Act on September 15th, Susan Collins of Maine, Josh Hawley of Missouri, Jerry Moran of Kansas, Tom Tillis of North Carolina, all Republicans who voted with the Democrats on that one. So it wasn't on their shoulders because we needed 60 votes anyways, but still, why go to the other side, right?
1: So sure, they could have voted for it, abstained, or done anything.
0: Yeah. Yeah, and so, I mean, there may be some strategy there. They say, you know, what I'm reading here, Tillis voted no procedurally so he can make a motion to reconsider the vote later. So I understand motions to reconsider. They're not easy, but you have to vote on the prevailing side to do the reconsideration. So there might be something there. I don't know. So crypto companies are becoming banks, sort of, right? So last Friday, the Independent Community Bankers of America

0: America sued the Office of the Comptroller of the Currency over National Trust bank charters granted to cryptocurrency firms. So here's the issue in plain English. A National Trust bank is not necessarily the same thing as a bank down the street. So these crypto trust institutions can custody assets and settle payments, but they generally aren't ordinary commercial banks taking insured like checking deposits and making conventional loans. But community banks are arguing that when a crypto firm receives a national bank charter, consumers may see the word bank, B-A-N-K, and assume they're receiving the same protections and regulatory oversight they get from traditional like FDIC insured institution. So the banking industry isn't necessarily true. And that's a legitimate question. So, one question would be if a national bank, if it says national bank on the door, shouldn't the same rules apply, right? And so it depends on what the institution is actually permitted to do. So, is your money a bank deposit? Is it FDIC insured? Is the institution acting as a custodian? Is it a stable coin? You know, a Bitcoin began as an alternative to banks, and now here you see cryptocurrencies and crypto institutions now becoming chartered trust and bank systems. And so asset managers are holding Bitcoin. Wall Street is tokenizing financial assets. So now we come to tokenize stocks and the real crypto, what they're calling a revolution. You know, of course, there's a revolution in crypto every few weeks, but... So imagine Sunday night, stock market's closed. You want to buy a United States stock. Traditionally, you wait. Crypto markets operate 24 hours a day. Stocks don't, generally. And then that concept is called tokenization. So in this morning, the joint venture involving crypto exchange OKX and Intercontinental Exchange, the owner of the New York Stock Exchange, filed with the SEC seeking to launch a platform for 24-hour, 7 days a week, trading of tokenized U.S. stocks. And that's important because we're not talking about Doge, you know, or some kind of meme coin here. We're talking about traditional securities on the, this is the key right here, securities using blockchain rails, right? So this eventually could be one of crypto's biggest contributions to the actual stock market because blockchain is providing the infrastructure underneath the assets. Remember when I said people aren't talking about blockchain as much because it doesn't sell, right? And it's because blockchain is now the infrastructure, is becoming the infrastructure under stock exchanges. So what's the benefit of putting a stock on a blockchain? Well, I can already buy my stocks on the phone, really, you know, I mean, 24-hour trading, but if tokenization doesn't make something cheaper, faster, safer, or more useful, consumers aren't going to care that it's on blockchain. It's just a matter of being able to actually manage things more efficiently and more quickly, 24 hours a day, 7 days a week. And that's where our stock exchanges are going, thanks to crypto and thanks to blockchain. So it's interesting. People say, well, I don't use it and it's not a part of my life, but you're already using it.
1: Well, it sounds like what you're saying is, regardless of all of the what ifs and if not and how and why, it's a good thing that it's out there.
0: Well, you know, when you make a payment on your credit card and it takes a couple days to show up or whatever,
1: yeah.
0: If you look on some credit cards, it happens instantly now. How does it happen instantly? It's because of blockchain. It's because of crypto. It's the ability, not necessarily cryptocurrencies, but the technology behind it. Blockchain, things are settling faster and a lot more efficiently for us. So there's some good things that are happening, and there's some reporting on some interesting things that are happening. I think crypto itself will continue to kind of stay where it is over the next month, but right before the end of the year, it'll spike up. Doug,
1: thank you for stopping by. As always, interesting stuff, but we got listeners who are interested.
0: Yeah,
1: and we appreciate you stopping by.
0: And I hear it all week.
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3: 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You are listening to the O'Reilly Update. Coming up next, the news with Mike Slater.
4: Thank you, Bill. It is Thursday, October 8th, 2026. Here's what's happening today in America. ISIS-inspired attacks stopped. Curse on a town. The president's in Texas, and the secretary of state was in the cradle of democracy. It's all coming up. Then Bill's going to be here with your message of the day. First, federal authorities arrested a man accused of planning to carry out an ISIS-inspired mass shooting at the Mall of America in Minnesota. Sheikhdoon Mohammed purchased an AK-47 and 200 rounds of ammunition from a confidential source for the FBI. The prosecutors say he planned to use to attack a festival taking place at the mall. He told the source he wanted to get a gun here and just start killing a bunch of white people. He wanted to do it at the mall because he said it was owned by Jewish people. And he said, even if I kill 30 people, no one will go there anymore. In related news, in Ottumwa, Iowa, at the beginning of the town's city council meeting, they had a prayer. This prayer started with, "Dear Dark Father," and was full of nonsense like, "Let us embrace the Luciferian impulse to eat at the Tree of Knowledge," and ended with, "Hail Satan." You could see only a few people in the audience when this person was reading this. One man sat down immediately. Others looked perplexed. Some still kept their head down in prayer. After that, they recited the Pledge of Allegiance, and then a pastor ran to the microphone and said, "Let's just reverse this curse that was put on our city. That Hail Satan is not welcome here." The president spoke in Texas yesterday, San Antonio, to support Ken Paxton for Senate at a packed coliseum. There were at least a dozen protesters who interrupted the president throughout the night. To one of them, he said, "He's going back home to mom, but what he doesn't know is his mom voted for Trump." Marco Rubio, our Secretary of State, gave an incredible speech in Athens. He had the Acropolis behind him. It looked like a green screen. Rubio traced the West and America from ancient Greece through Rome and Christendom, and then spoke about the modern retreat. He said nations ashamed of their achievements. Nationalism made a dirty word. Open borders, outsourced industry, weakened militaries, and sovereignty increasingly surrendered to global bureaucracies. Marco Rubio spoke of thumos, the spirit of ambition, courage, and pride that he said allowed civilizations not merely to survive, but to strive. Quote, "The course we will take determines whether the West maintains its place at the head of the world or resigns itself to a future of atrophy and servitude and decline." Highly recommend watching the entire 30-minute speech. I'm Mike Slater from Politics by Faith. Bill O'Reilly has your message of the day. Next.
3: 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Time now for the O'Reilly Update message of the day. On this Thursday, I am thinking about problem solving in America. That's the theme of my new book, Confronting America, What Has to Change. Neither party has any solution to bringing down the price of essentials, gas, food, insurance, whatever. There are no Democrats or Republicans out there saying, "Hey, here's my plan, vote for me, I'll do this, I'll make your life better." It's all generalizations. Now, the reason that the politicians don't say they have a specific plan is easy. They don't have one. The Democrats believe the government can control the free marketplace, should control it, should tell all of us what we can have, what we can't have, what we can do, when we can do it. And a lot of Americans are buying it because they're mad that they're paying more money for essentials. Here's an example. Connecticut Senator Chris Murphy, ardent Democrat, wants to raise the minimum wage to $25 an hour. Well, what do you think's going to happen? Small business will fold, many of them. Unemployment will surge when the small business goes out. You don't hear that from the Democrats, but that's exactly what would happen. And what is the Republican plan? Hello? Still waiting. I'm Bill O'Reilly. I approve the message by writing it. You can reach me, Bill at BillO'Reilly.com, Bill at BillO'Reilly.com. Name and town if you wish to opine. Let's go to the mail. Craig, concierge member. Bill, you keep saying that England and France are bankrupt. Isn't the United States bankrupt with $40 trillion in debt? We have no way to pay it off, and the debt seems escalating faster each year. We are not bankrupt because we can pay our bills. We have so much money coming in here from tariffs, you know, that lot of money coming from tariffs, from taxes, we're all taxed up to here, and from the sale of bonds. People still want American paper, what they call it, American investments. Dollar is still strong. So we're not bankrupt. As long as you can pay your bills, you're not bankrupt. You can owe, but France and UK can't pay their bills. That's the difference. Mitch Feinsod, Lake Worth Beach, Texas. Florida, not Texas. It appears the Islamists are taking over the left in France, England. Seems the same thing is happening in America with the Islamists taking over the Democrat Party. I'm worried they might succeed. Should we be concerned? No, not with Islamists, because the geography makes it almost impossible for the mass migration that you are seeing in Europe, particularly in Spain and in England. Okay, so we're too far away. So Michigan been impacted, no doubt about it. Minnesota, yes. But it's not going to be a wave of Muslims. It's no way for them to get in here. What will happen, though, is the Democratic Party is now become so radical that they'll try to pass all the things that are ruining Europe. That's what will happen if they get power. In a moment, something you might not know. 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As cooler weather descends on the USA, millions of people will travel the country to see some fall foliage. If you are a leafer, here are the best places in America to see the trees change color, as ranked by U.S. News & World Report. First up, Acadia National Park in Maine. The preserve's northern latitude makes it the first place in the country where the leaves change. Peak season begins early October. Next, the Berkshire Mountains, western Massachusetts. Situated 150 miles from Boston, the range boasts the most vibrant colors in the USA. It also has the most breweries per mile, in case you get thirsty. Charlottesville, Virginia. Travelers to the Blue Ridge should plan a trip for late October. If watching the leaves change bores you, you can visit Thomas Jefferson's historic estate, Monticello. Breckenridge, Colorado. Situated 10,000 feet above sea level in the heart of the Rockies, Breckenridge is one of the first places in Colorado to witness fall colors. While the trees usually peak by late September,
5: The season can linger.

0: into October. Other locations near the top: Hudson Valley, New York, Central Oregon, the Poconos in Pennsylvania, and the Ozark Mountains. The number one place for fall foliage this year, Stowe, Vermont. The highest peak in that state is one of the most picturesque places in New England. 90% of the town is covered by sugar maple trees. By mid-October, the leaves turn bright red, orange, and yellow. And here's something else you might not know. 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

0: Breaking news this hour at Town Hall. I'm Bob Agnew in Washington. The first Atlantic hurricane of the year on the move, heading toward the Gulf Coast at a Home Depot in Panama City, Florida. Michael Willie says some items are flying off the shelves.
1: Generators have been a huge push already. We have seen an increase in plywood, ratchet straps, and water is definitely on the move for sure.
0: And the storm is now packing high winds of about 80 miles an hour. Hurricane Isaias is expected to grow even stronger. The FBI in Minneapolis has arrested an 18-year-old pledging his allegiance to a well-known international terrorist organization.
2: An 18-year-old in Minnesota charged in connection with plotting a terrorist attack in support of ISIS. The feds say he purchased an AK-47 and 200 rounds of ammunition and was looking to shoot and kill people at the Mall of America, which is owned by a Jewish person. The U.S. attorney in Minnesota says the teen stated that even if he killed 30 people, no one would go there anymore. I want to harm the Jew, just like the brothers in Australia, Bondi Beach, harmed the Jews. Laura Winters reporting.
0: Kisses, hugs, and even a few first babies will be part of the return of the USS Abraham Lincoln today as the vessel returns to its home port in San Diego after a record-setting deployment. Ensign Brent Ledbetter among those on board. He says he can't wait to finally meet his 10-month-old son.
3: I want to hold him and just give him all the love that you know, I've been kind of withheld for the last 10 months.
0: Another legal victory in Canada for what some there consider to be the right to die.
4: Canada's medical assistance in dying program is government-backed assisted suicide. Officials approved a woman's request to die because she could no longer cook for her family. The approval was not tied to a terminal illness. Critics, including doctors, say the system has gone too far, signing off on loneliness, poverty, and other conditions that are not terminal, often without the counseling the rules call for. Those critics warn the program is now being used as a way out of hardship, not just end-of-life care. Willie Nelson, Washington.
0: More at townhall.com.
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3: Here's Rich Thomas now with the Midday Wall Street Business Report.
4: Wall Street opened lower this morning following yesterday's losses to the Dow, NASDAQ, and the S&P. This as the 10-year Treasury note yield reached its highest level since April 2002. The minutes from the Federal Reserve's September meeting revealed officials expect to raise interest rates again before year's end. Record-high diesel prices are squeezing truckers, could mean higher prices for consumers. AAA puts today's price for a gallon of diesel at $6.28. Some drivers are paying more than $8 a gallon, up sharply from earlier this year. The industry struggles with rising expenses and a shrinking workforce. The Trump Organization is applying for the use of the .Trump internet domain, saying that it will protect the integrity and trust associated with the Trump brand. For the Wall Street Business Report, I'm Rich Thomason.
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6: Today will be mostly cloudy and very warm with a high of 93. Expect breezy conditions this afternoon with a chance of a thunderstorm in spots. Tonight will be mainly clear with a low of 70. Tomorrow will feature times of sun and clouds along with breezy conditions and very warm weather with a high of 93. Saturday will be mostly sunny and remain very warm with a high of 92. Finally, Sunday will bring mostly sunny skies with breezy conditions in the afternoon and a high of 91. With your AccuWeather forecast, I'm meteorologist Joe Lundberg.

0: 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Also, go to YouTube and just go to our Island Moon Live channel. You can watch all these other live episodes and all these back shows and tons of crazy stuff. This is a show where we talk about what's going on Padre Island, Port Aransas, Flower Bluff, the Coastal Bend, Corpus Christi, the whole nine yards, and beyond. Marvin Jones, local attorney, and Dale Rankin, editor-publisher of the Island Moon, joining me. My name is Jacob Oggs. We are glad you're here. This is a very interesting episode. The new issue of The Moon, issue 1173, just came out hot off the presses. We'll be at your favorite retailers on the island and in the bluff soon. I recommend going to Wind and Wave. Tell Nate and Frank we say hey and grab a copy of The Island Moon.
1: They're already out at the Stripe stores and the Island Market and Ace Hardware. I hit those early today. It's a busy weekend. We've got the shark fishermen are all in town.
0: Yes, Sharkathon's going on. If you're driving in town or going through at, Perry Park? The one right by Paul Jones on SPID. Yeah. You can see the tent. And people were out this morning. I had work further out west. I was driving by. People already have chairs out for pre-check-in. All right, so, and well, here's how it works. And it's a beautiful system. Everybody's there camping. They've gone through and pre-fished, or they've got a spot kind of sorted out. Yeah. They'll come in and set a chair down where they're, for their spot in line.
1: Right.
0: And then later on in the evening, people go back and sit in the chairs and hang out and visit. And once everything is up and running, they can get checked in for Sharkathon, which starts tomorrow. Tournament starts Friday.
1: What's the advantage of getting there first? You get to head down the beach first?
0: Well, when the conditions are awesome, you check in first, check in early, and if you're a sponsor, they have early check-in and other stuff like that, and then they go down, and you can get in and start fishing.
1: Okay.
0: The problem is there's a big crew that comes in at 7, right after they get off of work in San Antonio at 5, and then a big crew that gets in at 8 right after they get off work in Austin at 5.
1: Right.
0: So, yeah. So the locals.
1: So you got to beat them to the beach.
0: Yep. That's the whole thing is get down there. And the tournament lasts through the weekend. So the check-in will be beginning. Tournament starts tomorrow morning and will go until Sunday. And then the award ceremony and everything will be out at that park. Normally, we do it at Briscoe King Pavilion, but that's under construction. If you want to see some of the shots of that. I had the drone up looking at the new construction on Bob Hall and Briscoe King yesterday. We've got that on the Island Moon.
1: They're coming along. They haven't started on the road yet, though.
0: Yes, that's another thing that you had mentioned a little while ago. But I think, you said because they've got the heavy equipment going in and out, they don't want to take a chance on messing up the road once it's there.
1: Right, and I did not check, but I think they may be out for bids on the Bob Hall restaurant by now. I haven't looked on the county website, but the last schedule I heard by the 1st of October they were going to be out looking for operators. So if anyone's interested in doing that, now would be the time to contact the county, I think.
0: I would imagine there's quite a few people that already have their stuff together. I'm curious to see what the county decides.
1: It's going to be interesting to see how that plays out.
2: Do they have a date by which they'd like to have that restaurant open?
1: They're saying spring break.
2: Spring break, that'd be great.
1: And the county's finishing out the walls, and then whoever comes in will just take it from the inside. So I would think that part of it would go fairly quickly once they get the contract awarded.
0: Yeah. Well, my issue has primarily been and remains with the. I would love to have the size of the old parking lot back.
1: Yeah.
0: But apparently that's not a thing. And for those who aren't really in the know of the argument there, according to city code, which we'll get into more city code with Marvin Jones later. According to city code, we have to have ADA requirements, right? It's also a state law, I believe, right?
2: Yeah. Right.
0: Okay. And GLO, the General Land Office, who controls that part of the beach, said, no, you can't build a road there.
1: Right.
0: Well, there are several substrates that we could use to build that would, say a storm comes in or there we have invasive weather or, we're attacked by chickens, whatnot, and the road gets messed up, you can either set it back in place or move it with minimal machinery and not have to just completely do this rebuild over and over again. But the GLO, where they're coming from, is if we let Corpus do it, then everyone's going to want to do it.
1: Yeah, you can't build an impervious surface on the beach is what they. So they're putting in just enough parking places to allow for emergency vehicles because that's city code, of course, ADA, And you also

0: need a place for delivery trucks that are coming in there, you know. So I think that's all probably the Briscoe King, I believe, is the end of 2027, if I remember right. Mm.
1: For a building that scale, if they can get that done by next year, then
2: that'd be a miracle.
1: I'll stand up and clap. Well, yeah, we'll have Brent Chesney in and Connie Scott and Troy Adler and all the rest of the Coastal Parks Board, and we'll give them a big old toast on the radio because that would be amazing.
0: Well, once they got started on Bob Hall, it took a while to get going, but once they got started, the construction went pretty much on schedule. It took 4 years to get it up and coming up out of the ground.
1: And there's a lot of dedicated fishermen out there. If you are a fish, you fancy yourself a fisherman and you haven't been out to the new Bob Hall Pier, I highly recommend it. The jetties have also been crowded with people. The Redfish Run has begun.
0: Yeah.
1: And is on, as well as Black Drum. If you drive over heading towards Port Aransas, you see the little 361 bridge there. There's probably about 20 to 30 to 40 cars on each side with people trying to fish in the channel right there.
0: Well, the mosquito fleet has definitely arrived at the Packery Channel Bridge.
1: Yeah.
0: You see them, and that one side of it is private property. They're not supposed to be over there, but you can't keep fishermen out once they see that, once there's fish in the water.
1: Yeah.
0: So we've got, we have that going on. We also have Taste of the Island is, what is it, the 14th over in Flower Bluff at the Mansion Royale.
1: Yes.
0: And I think tickets are still available, and their website says that you can purchase them at the site. So
1: yes.
0: If you want to go,
1: that should be a really cool, big, fun event. The other thing, we're about to be invaded by gooners this weekend. Port Aransas will host the Gooner Roundup, which is all the Arsenal fans. Arsenal is a football club. Come at me, bro. I said football. It's soccer, as we call it here, but a proper North London football club. We've got supporters from all over Texas heading in town this weekend, and they're going to be hanging out around Port Aransas for the Brook Grand Beach Bash as well, and tons of stuff going on there. So that's
0: at 6 o'clock in the morning.
1: The match is at 6 o'clock in the morning. They had the match scheduled for 10 o'clock our time, but because I guess they
0: wanted you to get up early.
1: They're British, and they had to change things. They moved it, and so the match is at 6. But we will be at Beach Bums. Watching the match, so that'll be a lot of fun.
0: Do they paint their faces and all of that kind of stuff?
1: Oh, some people go full on at it. That early, I don't know. It depends on how crazy some of them. Maybe they'll have face paint on from the night before still.
0: And they start, so the bar opens at 7 and the Gooner party is on, I guess.
1: Yeah.
0: So
1: yeah.
0: The Beach Bash is in Port Aransas is 2 days?
1: Yes, they're. I think they've got some stuff going tonight and getting that. You can go on, just look up Brook Graham Beach Bash and find more info about that. But I know they'll be by Horace Caldwell tomorrow, and then she's closing down the shipyard. There's also openers and people playing at the shipyard tomorrow, which will be a lot of fun.
0: They're closing for the season?
1: Yeah. And I plan on taking the family out to the belt sander races.
0: That's 4
1: and,
0: o'clock.
1: I want the Moon Monkey to win. We'll be rooting for the Moon Monkey.
0: Ronnie runs the Moon Monkey every other week. I haven't heard in the last few weeks, but we were doing pretty good for a while.
1: Yeah, he was on
0: a streak. It's a fickle business, the belt sander racing.
1: Well, and we're just getting into the beginning of the season, and as the Winter Texans come more and more belt sanders show up, so the field widens.
0: Right. Well, the Winter Texans go back and they wood shop all through the summer at their locations further at points north, and so they come back with new belt sander racing technology every year. A few years ago, the trend was to rig up two router motors on the
1: higher
0: same
1: RPMs.
0: But the local guys figured out that they take off in a hurry. The routers take off in a hurry, but you can nip them at the finish line if you get out there. That's the belt sander strategy.
2: Those guys in Wisconsin don't have a lot to do up there.
1: Yeah.
0: And they got a lot of time to plot.
1: It's way more fun to come down here and race belt sanders in winter than it is to fight, your snowplow or all that.
0: Well, we've seen some Winter Texans already starting to show up. I've noticed over on the seawall, you're starting to see license plates. And you see those big million-dollar motorhomes towing a Mercedes station wagon or something.
1: Yeah.
0: With lawn chairs on the top, turning left at the Commodore's light, going 50 miles an hour up 361.
1: And just another PSA, we had District Rep Todd Hunter on a little while ago. After a few unfortunate accidents and deaths on

0: 361. They've lowered the speed limit. They've really upped the safety, and they're taking this extremely seriously. So don't drive 52. Drive 50. The speed limit is 50 between Corpus and Porte. Speaking of, on this issue, we have some numbers on island tourism. We're also going to get into that later with Brooke Kaufman's
1: coming in. Stevie Start's going to be in at the top of the hour. He's got a new new record coming out, and so he's going to join us. And Marvin is here. We'll get into when we come back from the break. We are your short-term rental headquarters, and so there's a threat of a legal case that, it depending on how it plays out, could impact the current prohibition on short-term rental properties on the island. There's a operator from Ocean Drive is challenging the city's ability to regulate them, and we don't know where that's going to go.
0: Well, and this is something that we've gone through before. I mean the island as a community.
1: Yeah.
2: Yeah, this is a very serious matter that this operator's put before the council. So the islanders need to unify and march on City Hall at some point to make sure that our carve-out here for the short-term rentals on single-family dwellings doesn't get removed.
1: Yeah.
2: And if that happens, we could have 600 short-term rentals on the island.
1: Yeah, very quickly.
2: That would be the east side or the west side of Park Road 22.
1: In our neighborhoods. So it's going to the council on Tuesday to determine what, if anything, the city is going to do to counter this threat of a lawsuit. So we'll delve into that when we come back. It's the type of thing that we may be the baby that gets thrown out with the bathwater if we're not careful.
0: Hey, and this is one of those things where it's nice to be a part of a community that actually cares about what's going on. If you would like to hold fast, we will be right back. Marvin Jones, Dale Rankin, my name is Jacob Oggs. Island Moon Live will return.
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0: That's right. It's a party in the Gulf of Mexico, and it's a party here at our Doc's Waterline studio. It's a beautiful Island Moon Thursday. We are here. My name's Jacob Oggs. Dale Rankin, Marvin Jones join me. And I'll tell you what, it's getting later in the year. You know what? The holidays are almost here. They're coming right around the corner, and it's not too late for you to book that holiday party at Doc's or the Waterline right here. If you're watching us on YouTube, you can almost see the water right behind us and out back. It's just really sunny. So
1: you can hear the barges going by.
0: Yes.
1: We have Brooke Kaufman joining us at the top of the hour, the head of the Visit Corpus Christi. We're going to talk about all things tourism on the island in Corpus Christi, and we'll have Stevie start in a little while to talk about his new record that's coming out. I went Tuesday night. They've started a songwriter's night at the Honey's Dive and Drive, and they had a good turnout. They're getting a lot of people in there. Stevie wasn't there, but people came in. I talked to a guy that came all over from Portland, and there's probably, I don't know, 15 or so songwriters there.
0: That's fun.
1: Yeah. So if you're looking for something to do on a Tuesday night. Also this Saturday at 10 o'clock, I believe, on the seawall, our friend
0: Jason
1: is doing he's going to bring out his scary doll collection. And it's a chance. If you've ever found that piece of flotsam or jetsam on the beach and you're just not sure what it is, take it down there and let Jace, he'll give it the once over twice and let you know what you got.
0: Exactly. It's like it's like Antiques Roadshow for things you found on the beach. It's going to be awesome.
1: So Marvin is here. The former head of our Padre Island Property Owners Association. So we'll start at the beginning here. Back in 2022, the city of Corpus Christi passed an ordinance to regulate short-term rental property around the city. And one of the provisions that's in there is that you can only have 15% of the houses on any given street, a block, be short-term rental. So recently, the city began pushing back on the operation of, it's said to be about $20 million worth of short-term rental property down on Ocean Drive, and the neighbors are complaining about the things you hear with short-term rentals: noise, parking, overcrowding in the houses, and
0: too much Kenny Chesney.
1: All that, yeah, and too loud. Yeah, you can only hear All My Rowdy Friends so many times, and then you start to call the cops. And so about 2 months ago now, maybe something like that, they started trying to rein in the operation, and when they did, it went back to the city council, and one of the things that we discovered is that the hotline that was supposed to exist for people to call in to complain about problems with short-term rentals has been discontinued by the city. So when you call, you get the police, and the police are not really code enforcement officers. So that fight is ongoing, and what's happened is the city now, they've been rounding up. It's actually 15.5% per block, right, Marvin?
2: Right.
1: And so they've been rounding up. Well, now they're trying to round down. And as they do that, certain properties on Ocean Drive that have been leased short term are not going to be able to get renewed licenses because they're over that limit. So as of this week, the operator of those properties has filed what I'll call a demand letter. He said it's an intent to pursue legal action, and one of the possible outcomes of this is that it would completely do away with the city's ability to regulate short-term rentals. We don't know how it's going to go because as of yet it hasn't gone to trial, and I believe they've got 90 days to cure the problem. But where we sit here today on the island, if this suit is successful and it reins in the city's ability to regulate short-term rental properties, then the carve-out we currently have prohibiting them in residential areas on the island would go away, and all of a sudden we would have 5,000 new hotel rooms in the form of residents in our neighborhoods on the island. And that's right. Kind of where we are. So as we look at what's facing us, Marvin, what's the legal question here, and what's going to happen next?
2: All right. Well, the operator that's sent the letter of intent to sue

0: cited a state law called the preemption statute, which was passed back in 2023. And what this does, it tells municipalities that under certain Texas statutes, you cannot void the use of that statute. In other words, you cannot make new ordinances in conflict with it, and you can't override it in any fashion. Okay. So what's important to us is the Texas Property Code is one of those statutes that's called, that's got the preemption clause in it. And it simply states that municipalities don't have the right to preempt anything that's written by the state. Okay. Now, this particular statute is written so vaguely, it's hard to determine.
1: You read some of that earlier me.
2: And it's a little thin on plot.
0: Well, just let me give you the highlights here, the Reader's Digest version of this thing. It says, in a field of regulation that is occupied by a provision of this code, the cities can't get involved with that. Well, that doesn't really clarify much of anything. So it's to be determined whether it's the entire property code, which is about 3 inches thick in a book.
2: Right. I tried reading some of that. I didn't get very far.
0: Yeah, it's, you know, only us lawyers enjoy reading that when we've had a couple of drinks ahead of time.
2: Yeah, right.
0: Or does it strictly apply to individual code issues like evictions? And the statute mentions evictions. So the city doesn't want to get involved with evictions. There's state law for that.
2: Right.
0: But the Texas state law has no provision whatsoever dealing with short-term rentals. It's not in the property code. It's not in any code. So the question then becomes, how is this going to be interpreted? And only the courts are going to interpret this. Does it include all the property code, or is it just individual statutes within that code? And that's the issue that this guy, the operator, his name is Monroe, has raised.
1: And what's the timeline on this?
2: It says in 90 days, doesn't it, for the city?
0: Well, the city has 180 days to respond or cure the problem. It's because Corpus Christi and the state law are the same, 180 days.
2: So what's going to happen next is on Tuesday, this is going to go, there's an item that will be in open session of the council, and then they will, because it's potentially legal, they'll go into executive session, and the city's got to decide whether they roll over or whether they push back, and if so, do they do it in-house or do they hire outside counsel, which would seem to be advisable in this case, right?
0: Well, I think they should bring in some statutory experts. I'm sure the legal staff at the city is competent, but this is a pretty narrow interpretation we're looking for.
2: I started looking up all of the various state codes that it cited, and there's about six of them, and I got through to the second one, and I threw in the towel. I called Todd Hunter. I did talk to him yesterday to see if there's anything that, one of the ways that this could be addressed is through a revision of the state code.
0: That's correct. It could be revised, this preemptive code, to be more specific, that municipalities cannot rewrite state law. But if there's no state law, then the municipalities are free to enact an ordinance that they feel is necessary.
2: I kind of see this as, it looks to me like the short-term rental industry just kind of popped up organically, and the law is behind. The city ordinance was behind, and the state law is behind.
0: Yes, short-term rentals are relatively recent, the last 5 or 10 years, and the ordinances and documents from the Homeowners Association are very old.
2: Right, from the 70s, and we want to get into that when we come back, because that's the most important part of this for the island. Basically, we have a defense against short-term rentals being forced on us. The first is the city. The second is some change, if necessary, in the state law. And the final one, the hill we die on, is the covenants.
0: Covenants here for the POA on the island.
2: And each one of those, we have 30, give or take, 30 subdivisions that all have their own bylaws, but their covenants, but they're all the same.
0: On this issue, they're all the same. They don't have any.
2: But you
0: That's
2: have
0: the
2: to,
0: problem.
2: But you have to go subdivision by subdivision to get

0: 51% of the vote.
1: That is correct.
0: We'll talk about that. Interesting. When we come back.
2: The stakes are high, and you're in the game. Island Moon Live will return. Hold fast. Your friends all cow with the
3: dress to Secchi's in. 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

The season didn't matter. Dad hunted deer like a savage. Once, he and a college buddy were up in the hill country. 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
2: 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This is Island Moon Live on News Talk KEYS.

0: Island Moon Live. We are glad you're joining us. We're here at our beautiful Docks Waterline Studios. We've got Dale Rankin, editor-publisher of the Island Moon. We've got Marvin Jones, local attorney, who stirs up stuff from time to time, only when it calls for it. We've got Stevie, the Jam Master Start. My name is Jacob Boggs.
1: Like, we've got the Pelican Air Force out today too.
0: Yeah, there's a lot.
1: They know something we don't know.
0: 15 to 20 Pelicans.
2: I'd say at least 20. Yeah.
0: Yeah, it's we're having a lot of fun. We're talking about the new, I guess, happenings within short-term rentals in the city, and a decision that the city council themselves are going to have to make that
1: on
0: can
1: Tuesday.
0: Really affect the island.
1: Where we are is there's a challenge to the short-term rental or the city's ability to regulate short-term rentals. If it's successful, then the current prohibition on them on the island could be in jeopardy. And so that's at the city level. But at the local level here on the island, we have a property owners association that's made up of about 30 separate subdivisions that all have deed covenants that were written in the 70s and before anybody thought about short-term rentals. So there's no language specifically in there to address those.
3: Correct.
1: So if the city's prohibition goes away, what would happen?
3: We'd have to have the POA board employ a lawyer to draft up an amendment to the covenants prohibiting short-term rentals. Now, that sounds easy.
1: Yeah.
3: But it's not. The language of it has to be very specific. There have been court cases where the wording using commerce was rejected by the Supreme Court of Texas,
1: right,
3: or the appellate court, one of the two.
1: Yeah.
3: And the homeowners associations were out of luck on that one.
1: So because it required the covenant said residential use, and the court said, well, you're leasing it for a short-term rental, that's residential use.
3: That's residential use, not a commerce use. So you've got to be very specific with your language. Mm-hmm. And in addition to that, our subdivisions, we'd have about 24 of them that would have to actually have this amendment, have short-term rental properties within those individual subdivisions. So the wording has got to allow for those people and the fourplexes, the townhome associations to do that. So it's going to take some excellent wording by a really good lawyer to craft this. And so,
1: because you can, for clarity, you can, if you have a multifamily in a residential area, you can do short-term rental.
0: So for all our friends in town, what's the real existential threat to their neighborhoods?
1: Well, if they strike down this 15% rule, I don't know what that means. I guess any house in the city could be a short-term

0: rental, right?
1: That's true. We could have, even at 15%, we could have over 600 properties on the island being short-term rental. Mm-hmm. And the problem is parking got very narrow streets, the trash, the crime, strangers coming in with lots of kids in the neighborhood.
2: Unattended houses going from, you know, no one around to all of a sudden 30 people in a weekend.
1: And other cities like Austin have a music festival. Well, the people were renting tents in the backyard. Yeah. And putting 50 to 100 people in one property.
2: I have an old family member who would go live in his RV in the driveway and rent his house out. And he cleared over $60,000. He's just downtown Austin. And for every weekend, every music festival, he's like, I'll just roll back to the RV, hang out. He said most of the time they were great. They were super nice. They would go do their activities and come back. And then I'd hang out with them, and you know, I'd be out back grilling chicken and visiting with these people. He said they were great, and he was on site. So it was kind of bed and breakfast, but this was years ago, so don't get me running on this now. But
1: unfortunately, the trend has been to the wilder side.
0: Yeah, that most of the time, I think, is a thing of the past. If things like going on a cruise ship out of Galveston on a Carnival cruise, go ahead, get on YouTube and look at that. Nobody knows how to behave anymore, and they figure they're on vacation, so it doesn't matter where they're vacationing. They're allowed to just do whatever,
3: out here on the island,
0: whatever they want to do. They're on vacation, they earned it, they paid for it. Don't tell me to lower my music. Don't tell me to watch my language.
1: Yeah, people don't come here to the island to read War and Peace. You know, they come down here to drink, party, and have a good time, and that involves all kinds of mayhem.
3: Well, if you put, we got 16 miles of canals on the island, and you put a party out on a back deck out over the water, the sound carries.
0: No.
3: Sure. So what's in front of us now? The next thing, the challenge to us, and we spoke to George Reed this week, who's the current head of the Piedre Island Property Owners Association. He has contacted their attorney to try to start the process of coming up with the language that we need. But then the real work begins, because you can't just put it on a ballot for the POA election and vote it up, because you don't get 51% of the people on the island, the homeowners, voting in those elections. You only get about 20%, if that.
1: If that.
3: So you've got to. So you would have to go out and get the language approved. Then you've got to go door to door in each of the neighborhoods and get 51% of the people to sign off on it.
0: No, I'd put on my tennis shoes and for Barataria Bays, I'm signing up now.
3: I'm Barataria 4. I'm right down the street from you.
1: Yeah, so I think we could get a real crew out there going door to door to get this signed up. We did a survey back years ago when I was president there. 80% of the respondents voted against short-term rentals.
2: Yeah.
1: And the ones that didn't vote lived out of town.
0: Yeah.
1: So
3: they didn't know what was going on.
2: Let's just not call this the Fair Housing Amendment. We got to come up with a better name for that.
3: I got a Fair Water Amendment door hanger on my doorknob this week.
2: Really?
3: So where we are right now, it's for people just tuning in, this whole issue is going to the city council this coming Tuesday. And the city council's got to decide how hard they're going to push back. It was scheduled. They appointed a committee that met a couple of times to come up with a new rule for short-term rentals. It was supposed to go back to the council in November for a revision. Now everything is moved up because of the threat of this lawsuit. That's where we are.
1: And interestingly enough, the operator down there pulled a pretty clever maneuver. You're allowed to have 15% of the houses on a street short-term rental. Well, he wanted to use a corner lot as a short-term rental, which would have been over the 15%. So we changed the address to be
2: the other street
1: that runs perpendicular or parallel to it. So now he can make it a short-term rental because that street had no short-term rental on it.
2: Mm-hmm.
1: But it's still on the same street.
3: Right. They didn't move the house.
1: So the city put the kibosh on that and told him he couldn't do that, and that's one of his notices that I can change my address if I want to.
2: I thought it was kind of funny. There were a lot of people complaining about the islanders complaining about short-term rentals and the problems we were going through.
3: Yeah.
2: And now that it's happening in town, they're like, "Whoa, we need to assess this." And it's like, "Bro, we've been at this table for years."
3: Yeah.
1: Right.
3: Well, that we got out ahead of this on the island

0: And now it looks like the ordinance that the city passed had some holes in it. That's just my take.
1: Yeah. And so, I mean, is this really just a case of a homeowner, property owner, or renter trying to get the max that he can out of his property and trying to punch holes in the system?
0: Yes.
2: Yeah.
1: Okay.
0: Well, he's invested. The number that's out there is $20 million. I don't know how accurate that is in these properties. And what his demand letter says is that the city is denying him these short-term rental permits have to be renewed every January.
1: Yeah.
0: And so all kinds of things have come as a result of that. If they're denying him renewal of some of the permits, he's saying, well, I bought the house with the anticipation that it could be used for short-term rental, and so you can't pull that rug out from under me. And he's also there's also a question of what to do about parking. And there's a case where, since you can only have 15% on a street, when someone's trying to buy a house that it looks like they're going to put in the short-term rental pool, the neighbors all run down and register their houses as short-term rental, so he can't get in under the 15%. No. So you got that problem to deal with.
2: Preemptive.
1: Yeah.
3: The problem with that, though, is if they go and do that and then they decide to leave for whatever reason, you got people coming in and going, well, yeah, I understand that this house, you know, is...
1: Yeah.
0: Is, well, if you talk to the realtors...
3: Coded as a short-term rental.
0: They'll tell you they get that question.
3: I want it for that, even though he did it as a fake which is one of those end run. He did an end run to just stop.
1: Yeah.
3: But somebody could come in behind him and go, oh, great, I can short-term rental this house.
0: Well, the realtors, when you talk to them, will tell you that that's a question they get all the time.
1: And look at
0: can you put it in short-term rental?
1: Look at every property that's about to come up within the next 10 or 15 years. Now, all of a sudden, it's like, well, you know, the mom and dad had the house forever, and now they're gone. Now the kids don't live in town. They get the house, and it's like, well,
0: just put it in the short-term rental pool.
1: We'll just put it in a short-term rental pool.
3: That was another thing that I had on my mind. I've seen... in the neighborhood, I know of houses that have gone over and they've gone to the estate. And I know now that it's whoever, the kids.
1: Yeah.
3: And the house sits for a while and then it goes up, and which means they have no intention of using it. They just want to get what they can get out of it.
1: Yeah.
3: Or, and then they start with the rent. Then when they give up selling it, the rental sign goes up.
1: Yeah.
3: And I'm pretty sure that while right now, you know, they may be told, yeah, you can rent it, but, you know, it's no less than 30 days.
1: Yeah, which, whatever. I mean,
3: but
1: I have no
3: I'm
1: problem.
3: Sure they would rather be in a situation where they got the house as part of their
1: the estate
3: inheritance.
1: Yeah.
3: And they figure, well, if we can make more money by renting it Airbnb style, you know, as much as I can for
0: well, the
3: as,
0: city's gonna
3: as
0: have
3: few
0: to,
3: days as I can.
0: The city is going to have to rewrite the ordinance no matter what. Mm-hmm. Right.
2: Yes, that's true. It's got enough holes in it that they're going to have to do something with it.
1: Yeah.
2: Well, and the big threat is the preemption by the state of Texas. The state of Texas may come down and say, all right, we're going to regulate short-term rentals here from the state, and here's what you're going to do if they can pass a law to that effect. Right. And that'll be very detrimental to us on the island.
1: And when we were going through our fights with this, even back in the day, I remember one of the big problems with the city was the ability to enforce that. And does that fall on code enforcement? Does that fall on the police? You know, there are a lot of questions that people have. We've got some more questions and a lot more to get to. Island Moon Live will return. Hold fast.
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0: 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Go down there and tell Ted that you heard about it on Island Moon Live. We are here with Stevie Start. We've got Marvin Jones, Dale Rankin. My name is Jacob Oggs. We're going to take you to the top of the hour and then take a quick break for news, and then we will be back from 1 to 2. We're going through the very important decision that City Council needs to make on short-term rentals right now. We've gone through... When did we start this battle with the short-term rentals on the island?
1: Oh, that started back in 21, 22.
0: Okay, that
1: way
0: sounds...
1: back then. Speaking of T-shirts, we had a crew go down to the city council meeting wearing T-shirts that said no short-term rentals on the island.
0: Yeah.
1: And that really got their attention down
2: Maybe
1: there.
2: We should get them down there this Tuesday.
1: We may have to update those T-shirts and start over again.
0: Yeah, I think everybody
1: this has
0: on...
1: been going on for... four or five years
0: yeah.
1: now.
0: Well, I think everybody on city council will be happy to talk about anything but water at this point. So,
1: we've had so many meet the candidates for mayor and council people and so on. And everyone that's come out to the island has been opposed to removing the carve out for the island. That's the prohibition in the
2: right.
1: single family. So we're pretty hopeful that those folks will. But there's been two or three that said, oh, yeah, the city should be the same everywhere,
2: right.
1: which would cause us to have short-term rentals. Legally, there's a concept called quiet enjoyment. It's an old common law theory.

0: Gary, that you're a property owner and you should be able to enjoy your property with quiet enjoyment and not be bothered by it. Mm.
1: Try telling my kids that when I'm trying to watch football. No, I'm joking.
2: So the next thing people should be watching is what, Marvin? I guess what happened?
0: Well, it should be the Tuesday meeting of the city council. Anyone that's free should go down there and take it in and just show the flag, if you will, show the colors and let them know that we're very, very much concerned about this. I don't think they'll make any decisions on Tuesday. They've got to get into executive session, right, get a briefing by their lawyers and that kind of thing. So, but it's coming. A reckoning is coming here in the near future.
2: And then the next thing to watch will be what, if anything, needs or can be done in the legislative session. And in the meantime, we got to fix our deed covenants.
0: Right. They should be working on that now. Back in the day, we hired a very capable expert in POA law and discussed with him writing a new one, but that was so new years ago. But there's been several drafts now that have been litigated.
2: Yeah.
0: So it should be a matter of just getting the right wording organized to protect us, assuming the state doesn't preempt that and take that right away from HOAs.
2: I talked to Todd Hunter about it yesterday. He's the chair of the calendars committee, so any pre-filed bill would come across his desk, and so far none have.
1: So what about the hoteliers or people who, you know, are like in downtown? Wouldn't they be against this? Because aren't a bunch of these people in downtown like really now their new competition?
0: Yeah. Short-term rentals are competition for the hotels, and when the visitors and convention lady comes out later in the show,
2: coming in now.
0: you can talk about that with her because she tracks that.
2: Yeah.
0: And short-term rentals has been growing faster than hotel rooms.
2: I believe she said about 20% of the hotel occupancy tax comes in, and that's from short-term rentals. And that's the argument when the short-term operators say it's not commercial. The counter to that from the hotel operator that's involved in a lawsuit with the operator says, well, you're paying a separate hotel occupancy tax. That means it's not a residence, it's a business. And the law has said, well, you don't have a point of purchase. You don't have a front desk at the house,
1: right. Yeah.
2: So it's not a business. And that's gone up through the courts. And right now we're kind of on the wrong side of that with the way our deed covenants are worded. So that's where we are. Starts with the city, then with the state, and finally with our own deed covenants. So that's what we're watching as we move forward.
0: We have our work cut out for us, ladies and gentlemen.
2: Yeah, so pay attention and stay tuned to this show, and we will track it. So I see Brooke Kaufman is coming in. We're going to talk tourism. But before we get to that, Stevie, you're here to talk about a new song you've got coming out.
3: I have a new song coming out. Hopefully within maybe 2 weeks.
2: It's not HEB Feet anymore.
3: No. It was. I explained to Dale. It was. I was scrolling through the Nextdoor app.
1: Oh, which is full of.
3: And somebody, somebody, of course, that's been here for since 2020, said I love living here on NPI and somewhere down there. By the third comment, Patrick Lewis said, "There is no N in PI," and I said, "Amen, brother." Right. So then I got to thinking, there ain't no N in old PI, like there ain't no P in psycho. it seems like everybody wants to argue me wherever I go, and I just I've got verses about the fact that. Because everybody, they get into the South Padre Island Drive thing, and I go, yeah, but there's a North Padre Island Drive, which makes this Padre Island, because the name of the road, other than it being
1: Padre Island Drive,
3: road account, 358,
2: right.
3: The name of the road is actually Padre Island Drive.
1: Yeah.
3: It is
2: south,
3: just
2: is
3: like
2: descriptive.
3: Main, just like lots of main streets.
2: Yeah.
3: It's North South Main Street and South Main Street, or East Main Street, South Staples. There doesn't happen to be a North Staples, I guess. I've never heard of one, but just like so many other things, being that there is a North Padre Island Drive, I always considered it the cross town, but I think it's actually Bear Street where it changes.
1: Yeah.
2: And to get to South Padre Island, you have to go north on South Padre Island.
3: On South Padre Island, but if you just take those

0: to away, north and south, it leaves you with Padre Island Drive.
1: Right. Well, that's kind of been an ongoing debate.
0: Padre Island Drive and the south side of Padre Island Drive, which means you're on Padre Island.
1: Well, if they, if South Padre Island chose to add the south years ago, and they branded it that way. We've never branded ourselves pretty much in any way.
0: But,
1: and we tried, the developer tried Upper Padre.
2: If you refer to it as Upper Padre, please just, you know, turn your radio off and unlike and unsubscribe to this channel.
1: That quickly turned into Up Your Padre.
0: I actually have one verse that I'm working on that involves the upper. And I was like, oh boy.
1: Up Your Padre. When is your song coming out? What are you going to do?
0: I don't know.
1: You're putting out one a week or something, right?
0: Record it. Yeah, well, that's a different thing. Yeah. The other thing I wanted to come on to just talk about was, since I'm not playing live anymore, I've kind of tried to figure out, well, what could I do to stay somewhat relevant? So I kind of changed up my Facebook page and put a schedule to it where I always post on Monday, Wednesday, and Friday. Each is something different. On Monday, I do it's Monday, so tell me all about it, and it's kind of like a poll. I put out a question, I'll give my answer. The very first one was, what was the very first record you bought with your own money? You know, and I told everybody what mine was. I got a good...
1: I don't remember. It's probably a 78.
0: A big response. On Wednesdays, I have an episodic thing of So You Think You Want to Be a Solo Musician, where I have episodes of everything that can go right and everything can go wrong. And on Fridays, I still come on and I play a song as a Friday song.
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4: Well, going into our Thursday afternoon, those rain chances are rather low on the board, but not entirely zero. We could see some spotty showers. We'll get you a look at the futurecast and what to expect coming up in a few more minutes.
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7: 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I'm Stephanie Molina.
4: Well, howdy there, Coastal Bend, and happy Thursday. As we're heading into our Thursday afternoon, here's a look at the weather headlines. Expecting mostly sunny skies and those warming daytime highs. Of course, also have our eyes on Hurricane Isaias out there in the Gulf waters, and now Category 1 storm. And we're also tracking that rising humidity heading into the end of the weekend and the start of next week. That could lead to some possible rain chances returning to the area. Forecast high temperatures today take us into the 90s for almost all of our neighborhoods. Port Aransas, I think you're going to be the only one to get out of those 90s, only about 89 for your daytime high. Thinking 92 here in Corpus Christi, then the hot spot Refugio, George West, and the Naval Air Station Kingsville coming in around 94 degrees. Here's a look at the muggy meter. Like I talked about, we're going to be seeing some rising humidity as we're heading in towards the start of next week, but could see some brief decreases in that humidity going into tomorrow and Saturday as a result of Hurricane Isaias. So hopefully you enjoy those less humid conditions while we have them, but hopefully we do see some more rain as a result as we're heading into the start of next week.
6: From Chicago to the Netherlands, one Corpus Christi woman is receiving gifts from across the world, and it's all thanks to an unlikely friendship. I'm Drew Bishop at Solstice Senior Living with a story of kindness.
8: 26-year-old Denise Lopez is playing Santa today, all thanks to a friendship that started in August when Mary needed assistance at a local gas station, and Denise offered to help.
9: And it went from helping her find Diet Coke to finding toilet paper, refrigerator food, and...
10: She bought all of it. She wouldn't even let me pay for my own stuff.
8: The two exchanged phone numbers and began spending time together, with Denise sharing their friendship on TikTok, and Mary quickly became a hit.
9: I went from, you know, just me posting about Mary not celebrating her birthday to so many people asking.

0: Does Mary have a wish list? Does Mary have anything that she needs? And I made a wish list for her, and she has been getting packages almost like every week.
1: Now, Denise tells me she wants to host a day of giving right here at Solstice, not just for Mary, but for all the residents who live here. I'll keep you posted on that event. Reporting from the city south side, I'm Drew Bishop for Chris 6 News.
2: S&J Rods is hosting its first fishing tournament extravaganza. But for the owners, this event means more than just fishing. It's a day built around fun, fellowship, and food, all while giving back to an organization that's close to their hearts. If you think this fishing tournament is just about catching fish, you'd be mistaken. This event benefits Heroes on the Water and also Ingleside Fire and Rescue.
3: He asked if we'd like to take over on it, and yeah, the first thing is we benefit Heroes on the Water and Ingleside Fire and Rescue, and then I'm all in. You know, we'll do whatever needs to be done.
2: Heroes on the Water takes veterans, first responders, and their families out on the water for free. They provide the kayaks, fishing gear, and guides. James Matheson has been one of those guides for about 8 years.
3: I've been a guide for, you know, they also provide a guide. I've been guiding for them, I think it's 8 years now. Paddle, fish, and heal. You know, that's their motto.
2: Matheson is also a veteran himself, and he says Heroes on the Water has a personal place in his heart.
3: It means the world to me. My big thing is Heroes on the Water because they give back so much.
2: He says the organization was also there for him after his wife passed away, and that's why this tournament is about more than the fish.
3: They were there for me when my wife passed away, and you know, I mean, I can't not say enough good things about Heroes on the Water. They're just an outstanding organization.
2: But there will be plenty of fun to go around with food, raffles, prizes, and a fishing tournament.
3: For this weekend, expect to have a good time. Expect some really good pulled pork.

0: raise money for two organizations they care about.
1: The S&J Rods Fishing Tournament Extravaganza is happening October 10th with proceeds benefiting Heroes on the Water. And organizers say they hope to turn their passion for fishing into a day of support for local veterans. Reporting in Ingleside, I'm Reagan Garvin, Chris 6 News.
2: A free haircut program for military members and first responders has a new home in Robstown. Burn Pits 360 moved its monthly Haircuts for Heroes event to the Robstown Young Futures Community Complex. Organizers say the larger location gives the program more room to reach local veterans. They say the haircuts also give veterans a space to connect, share their experiences, and stay engaged with their community.
3: I think it's really important to be able to connect and share similar war stories, similar moments that they've gone through in life that just now you have a sense of peace coming in and just being able to stay engaged with one another.
2: The free haircuts are offered from 10 a.m. to 1 p.m. on the first Wednesday of each month at Robstown Young Futures on West Lindstrom. They're available first come, first served with a valid ID or proof of service.
4: Hey everyone, it's your neighborhood news reporter Jacob Daniels, and today I'm in Flower Bluff. Flower Bluff ISD posted their 60% design phase for their outdoor wetlands classroom. It's going to have a pier that extends. It's really cool. It's a really cool project for conservationists, kids trying to learn more about their ecosystem and the things that they're doing. So I'm out here talking to a longtime volunteer and talking to some Oceans program teachers. Going to be finding out why it's so important for kids to learn here and how important it is to get that new classroom. It's part of the Bond 2025. So I will have this story for you guys later. Y'all go on and check it out.
2: If you drive through North Beach, get ready for a road closure that will last several months. Starting Monday, October 12th, Beach Avenue will be closed between East Causeway Boulevard and Gulf Breeze Boulevard. The closure is part of several improvement projects, including a new drainage canal to help with flooding, a new Echo Park, and a road reconstruction. The work is expected to take about 4 months. In the meantime, drivers should plan for detours and follow posted signs through the area. For more than two decades, the Bailando International Dance Festival has brought people from all over the world to the Coastal Bend. I'm Stephanie Molina at Texas A&M Corpus Christi, where you can learn some of the dance moves yourself. Okay, let's do it one more time.
5: Here we go.
2: One, two, three.
6: Let's do the pivot turn again.
2: Okay.
6: We'll go here, back this way, here. And then what if we connect them and we go pas de bray, back, side, step.
2: Ballet, tap, jazz, hip-hop, and cultural dances are just some of what people can experience during the 27th annual Bailando International Dance Festival. The three-day event includes master classes, choreography showcases, and nightly performances, bringing emerging and established artists to the Coastal Bend. For festival manager River Thompson, Bailando is also personal.
5: The first time I attended the festival, when I was a freshman, it really opened my eyes to the world of dance and kind of propelled me into a lifelong pursuit of it.
2: Thompson first got involved as a student volunteer and has now been working with the festival for 7 years. This year, nearly 200 people have registered, with even more expected to attend the performances. For Thompson, it's that exchange between those taking part and the community that makes the festival stand out.
5: So not only bringing in people from across Texas, different states, and international to share their culture and dance and passion for what they do with the Coastal Bend, but to give it right back to them.
2: And you don't have to be an experienced dancer to join in. Thompson even taught me a few steps.
6: Then back side. Yeah.
2: Okay. Okay, I think I learned something. Open level classes are designed for different skill levels, including people who may have never stepped foot in a dance class before. And for those who'd rather watch, Thursday and Friday feature choreography showcases before the festival wraps up Saturday with its celebration gala. For Thompson, Bailando has also become a chance to reconnect with people who have been part of it through the years.
5: So many of my close friends from college are now involved with the festival, and each year, now that we've all moved away, getting to come back and be together, as well as seeing participants that I've become very close with year after year after year, it's really just this wonderful homecoming for everybody.
2: If you want to find out more information about the dances or the performances, head over to our website at christv.com. Reporting for

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0: Mr. Rubin, sir, what a day.
1: What happened, Jesse?
0: It all started when we got a call here at Cole Air from Mrs. Quigley.
1: What was wrong?
0: AC blowing hot.
1: Is Mrs. Quigley part of our Cool Air Comfort Club family?
0: She is. So I had to get over there as quick as I could.
1: Naturally.
0: Turns out it wasn't just Mrs. Quigley who was suffering in the heat.
1: Really?
0: Oh, no. Mrs. Quigley also has a dog, three cats, a brand new kitten, some kind of reptile. He seemed fine, actually.
1: Wait.
0: There was also a hamster, a few goldfish. I'm not 100% sure, but I think there might have been a hedgehog.
1: But Jesse...
0: Plus a guinea pig, a pet rock from the 70s, five parakeets.
1: Jesse, hold on.
0: And they were all stuck in this terrible heat until I could get into the attic and get the AC working again. Another win for Cole Air.
2: Call Cole Air because we can.
1: Jesse, I need you to rewind a bit.
0: Of course, Mr. Rubin, sir. What was it you wanted to say?
1: There was a kitten?
3: License number 126984C.
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8: Well, howdy there, Coastal Ben, and happy Thursday. As we're taking a peek at the big weather picture, not a lot going on across the Lone Star State right now with plenty of sunshine. But as we get our eyes on the Gulf, that's where we're seeing Category 1 Hurricane Isaias sending plenty of moisture into the southeastern United States right now. And as a result of those choppy waters out there, we do have a small craft advisory in effect from 20 to 60 nautical miles offshore. They're forecasting seas around 5 to 7 feet today, 17 feet. As we're heading in towards our Friday, with that wind around 20 to 25 knots out of the northeast. So something to keep in mind, that's going to be in effect through 7 a.m. for our Friday morning. As we're looking at the future cast, plenty of sunshine to go around today with daytime highs on the climb into those lower 90s. Thinking 92 degrees here in Corpus Christi, a little bit warmer as you work your way inland. Potentially 94 could get up to that towards George West and up towards Refugio. Also something to mention, could see one or two inland spotty showers out there, but they're going to be very brief and rather weak. As we're going through the day ahead, won't add up to much in terms of rainfall totals. Now take a look at this as we're heading in towards tonight, mostly clear skies. That takes us down into the upper 60s potentially for our overnight lows for inland neighborhoods. Of course, as you get your way closer to the coast, I think that proximity to the water could still mitigate our temperatures. And here in Corpus Christi, Port Aransas, the Naval Air Station Corpus Christi, thinking our overnight lows around those 70s. Then a pretty similar picture into our Friday afternoon. Plenty of sunshine takes us right back into those lower 90s for the daytime highs with plenty of humidity. Now, in terms of those rain chances, they're going to be rather low on the board, like we saw in the future cast. Not expecting much through the next couple of days, but that rising humidity as we're heading in towards Monday and Tuesday of next week, that's where we could start to see a few more spotty showers showing up on the radar once again. Overall, it's still not going to be any of that drought busting rainfall, but as we're looking at the latest drought monitor, we did see some good reductions going into this week's update. You can see all the extreme and exceptional drought from last week now reduced to that severe and extreme drought. So we still have a ways to go, but better than where we were last week, at least. On the 7-day forecast, still dealing with above average daytime highs into the 90s with overnight lows on the climb through the 70s.
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8: Hey everyone, I'm Lars Liska at Buccaneer Stadium, the location for our Friday Night Fever Week 7 Game of the Week with the UIL 5A Division 1 District 15 Championship on the line. The Veterans Memorial Eagles against the Carroll Tigers. Let's take a look at this matchup over the years. Carroll finally got the win last year, winning 40-31. But before that, the Veterans Memorial Eagles were on an 8-game win streak. This matchup has been tough recently, but the difference this year is that it's a district duel.
9: We've been ready for this game all year. We've had it circled on the calendar forever, and it's just gonna take mentality.
10: I guess there's a lot of bad blood between the two teams, and we're just looking to play our best football that we can.
11: Veterans Memorial has a workhorse back in senior Andrew Charlevoix. He leads the team with 505 rushing yards and one touchdown. But this year, spreading the rock has played a factor.
12: I think that our quarterbacks and receivers are doing a good job of taking what people give us. And I like that we're getting the ball to a lot of people.
11: Through six games, Eagles quarterback Aaron Hinojosa has passed for 1,120 yards and 13 touchdowns.
13: I can't really put it all on me. It's really my O-line and my receivers, you know, getting open and doing their job, you know, that's it.
10: How much confidence we have in our quarterback, how much confidence we have in our receivers and up front protecting and stuff. It's just, again, a testament to how much, you know, skill and talent we have on this team.
11: Carroll's offense took a while to get healthy, but now with running back Sebastian Robles and an arsenal of receivers, the Tigers are full of options.
9: When we have a great running back like Sebastian, the defense has to adjust to them. And then once you adjust to them, we have really good weapons at receivers, so it's just hard. You got to pick your poison, you know what I'm saying?
11: Head coach Cal Netherland says their success starts with the O-line.
14: They've really opened up some holes, and they've had a great job pass pro, which is going to be key this week because Vet's defensive line is really good.
11: Carroll's defense will face a very efficient Eagles offense, but they're hoping to accomplish what they did last fall.
15: I would say that coming ready, being physical, and having the mindset to go in there and take care of business.
8: Our Friday Night Fever Week 7 Game of the Week between the Veterans Memorial Eagles and Carroll Tigers kicks off on Friday at 7 p.m. at Buccaneer Stadium. The winner takes the lead in UIL 5A Division 1 District 15, and as long as they keep on winning, will more than likely win the district championship.
16: If you can resist the one-minute cinnamon bun that's coming up next, then you've got a lot of willpower.
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4: 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Most time they take way too long, so they're not weekday friendly. And secondly, if you make a whole batch, you end up eating a whole batch. That's why we came up with an easy single serve version that's done in about a minute, and it's just as satisfying. All we do is mix a couple of tablespoons of applesauce, a bit of vegetable oil, a little milk, and some vanilla, along with some flour, brown sugar, cinnamon, baking powder, and a pinch of salt. Once that's mixed, we pour it into one of our favorite microwavable coffee mugs, except we leave about one tablespoon of the batter in the bowl. Into that, we stir in a bit more cinnamon and swirl it into the mug to give it that classic cinnamon bun spiral look. Then microwave it for about a minute. Let me tell you from experience, it will seem like the longest minute in history. Once this comes out, we flip it onto a plate. Careful, it's gonna be hot. Then we slather it with our three-ingredient homemade cream cheese frosting. I bet you can't wait to go online so you can get the recipe for our one-minute cinnamon bun. And I can assure you, it tastes even better than it looks. I'm Howard with Kelly in the Mr. Food Test Kitchen, where today we found a dreamier way for you to say, ooh, it's so good.
5: Ingleside police are warning residents to be on the lookout for phone scams that could cost you money. Scammers may pretend to be from your bank, law enforcement, or even a family member, pressuring you to send money right away. But here's a red flag to watch for. If someone demands payment through gift cards or cryptocurrency, it's likely a scam. Police say to hang up and contact the person or agency directly using a number you trust. And make sure you never share your passwords or financial information over the phone. Well, for KZTV viewers, thank you so much for joining us today. 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
1: Sounds insane, right? Well, Gina Hinojosa supports the radical policy of taxpayers paying for sex change surgery for kids and the assault on parental rights. And Hinojosa believes schools should be able to transition children behind their parents' backs. But that's just the beginning. Gina Hinojosa supports allowing boys and girls sports and in their locker rooms. It's gross, unfair, and harmful to girls. And what does Gina Hinojosa say about it? Listen to this.
2: I really don't understand how girls would be hurt by this. A threat to our little girls that doesn't exist.
1: Gina Hinojosa, radical, dangerous. We cannot allow her to become governor of Texas.
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7: Well, hey there, Coastal Bend. Taking a look at our observed lows from this morning, we rounded out in the 70s around 7 a.m. A little bit warmer towards the coast, 78 there in Port Aransas. 73 is what we got down to here in Corpus Christi. 74 also for Refugio, with George West rounding us out at that 71-degree mark this morning. As we're heading through our Thursday afternoon, things are on the warm-up, though, with plenty of sunshine. Chasing 91 degrees as we're heading in towards 3 p.m. My daytime high calling for 92 by the International Airport. Of course, with a breeze to go along with it out of the northeast, coming in around 20 miles an hour. That beach forecast today looking pretty similar, chasing 90 for the daytime high there on the island. High tide on the way early this afternoon around 2:05 p.m. That surf around 2 to 4 feet as we're heading in through the afternoon, and also, of course, a high rip current risk as a result of Hurricane Isaias. So probably just a better day to stay out of the water as we're heading out there. And once again, those winds out of the east and northeast coming in at 10 to 15 miles an hour, and the water temperature a little bit cooler now as we're heading through October, down to about 84 degrees.
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9: So it just gives us a lot of meteorological information that will go from the surface all the way up into nearly the tropopause, which is roughly 100,000 feet up in the air.
8: These special soundings are bonus balloons that help to fill in the picture as the National Hurricane Center nails down the forecast for Isaias.
9: So the reason why we're doing special is because the Hurricane Center is wanting to get more information about what's happening in the environment, especially over Texas right now, so that we can use it to help us adjust our forecasting and kind of give us a better idea of what's going to happen with this disturbance.
8: On October 4th, the Corpus Christi Weather Forecast Office moved its regular morning launch.
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8: Back to 12Z. Which is 7 a.m. Central Daylight Time. Meteorologists at NWS Corpus Christi will continue these special soundings until Isaias has moved inland. Reporting in Corpus Christi, I'm Chief Meteorologist Stephanie Lauber, Chris 6 News.
5: I'm your neighborhood news reporter Matthew Roberts, and I'm in Agua Dulce, where a large donation by the Wyatt Ranches is helping the Agua Dulce Marshals and Alice PD serve their communities in collaboration.
10: The building that houses the Agua Dulce Marshals, as well as the home of city council meetings, is fairly new and costs just over $1 million, all of which was paid for by the Wyatt Ranches rather than taxpayers. Now, a donation of $143,000 has been made. Agua Dulce Marshal Joe Martinez says Wyatt Ranches is crucial to his agency's operations.
11: The funding here in the city is scarce. If the foundation was to say, well, we're not going to fund the marshal's office, it would be shut down.
10: The money that Agua Dulce Marshals and Alice PD are receiving is going directly towards upgrading equipment. Equipment that Alice Police Chief Aden Garcia says is much needed.
12: The body cams, the vehicles that they're purchasing for us, the that we're utilizing, that we're purchasing and will utilize to better our departments. All of this from the Wyatt Ranches Foundations at no cost to our taxpayers.
10: Not only are these funds going to be pumped into allowing these brave men and women to do their jobs better, but as well as safer, as body armor is also a piece of equipment on the shopping list.
11: A bulletproof vest could save your life. And that's our ultimate goal, is the safety of our officers.
5: The goal of local law enforcement is simple, to keep their communities safe. And receiving funding like this makes their jobs just a little easier.

0: Reporting from Agua Dulce, I'm Matthew Roberts for Chris 6 News.
1: If you live in Kingsville or Robstown, you may notice mosquito spraying in your neighborhood over the next few days. Both cities are taking steps to help control the mosquito population. Kingsville will begin spraying citywide Thursday evening, continuing through Saturday evening. Meanwhile, Robstown has scheduled spraying in three zones, starting Thursday morning and continuing Saturday from 3 to 7 a.m. each day. That schedule could change depending on the weather. Officials are also reminding residents to get rid of standing water, use insect repellent, and wear long sleeves when outdoors. Well, Robstown is getting ready for a big celebration this weekend. The 41st annual Cotton Fest is happening this Saturday at the Richard M. Borcher Regional Fairgrounds. The event features live music, local vendors, and plenty of fun for the whole family. You can watch performances from Los Arias, Randall Hunt, Jake Botello, and more. The fun kicks off at 4 in the afternoon and goes until midnight. If you're heading to the South Texas Botanical Gardens Friday, there are a couple of changes you'll want to know about. First, the gardens will be closing early at 1 p.m. to get ready for the Moonlight Magic event that evening. The event kicks off at 6 with live music and entertainment, and next time you visit, you'll also notice a new entrance. You now have to enter through South Oso Parkway off South Staples Street. The old entrance will only be used for emergencies.
2: The U.S. ambassador to Greece reportedly asked a former congressional candidate in Kentucky for money to pay for a bill. Wall Street Journal reports that Kimberly Goffel asked Eric Dieters for $100,000 to pay her American Express bill. That request was reportedly sent days before her Senate confirmation hearing. The Wall Street Journal says she asked him to send the money directly to American Express without leaving a paper trail. The money was never sent, and Goffel's attorney disputes the authenticity of the messages. And ICE leadership told agents nationwide to increase immigration arrests by 1,000 more people per day. Sources telling CNN that would return to a previous goal of 3,000 daily arrests, which the agency struggled to meet. It is the latest sign of ongoing pressure on agents as the Trump administration doubles down on its immigration crackdown. That's despite some Republican unease over who ICE is targeting. And investigators say the teen planned an attack out later this month in support of ISIS. Authorities say he bought an AK-47 and about 200 rounds of ammunition from an FBI undercover employee on Tuesday. The rifle had been inoperable.
3: A piece of the U.S.'s City of Corpus Christi has a temporary home while fundraising continues for its permanent display. Four trucks moved the submarine's sail to John Bludworth Naval Shipyard at the Port of Corpus Christi. The goal is to place it at Cheryl Veterans Memorial Park, but $2 million is still needed to be raised. Now, the City Council approved an agreement for the placement and maintenance of the memorial in December 2023. The sail would sit in the park's northernmost corner near Cooper's Alley and South Shoreline Boulevard.
1: In Texas, 46-year-old Jamal Howard was executed Wednesday for the 2000 murder of Vicki Lee Swartout. 42-year-old Swartout was working in a Silsbee convenience store when Howard shot her before stealing $114 and a carton of cigarettes. The murder was captured on the store's surveillance cameras. President Donald Trump's rally in San Antonio Wednesday night saw several interruptions as protesters made their voices heard. Police escorted at least 12 protesters out of the venue, some in handcuffs. The president had to pause his speech multiple times as the disruptions continued. At one point, Trump accused the protesters of being paid, but did not prove evidence to support that claim. Despite the interruptions, Trump continued speaking to his supporters.
2: Well, topping business headlines today, a Trump administration investigation into Wells Fargo over programs and commitments to boost black homeownership. The Wall Street Journal reports that the Department of Housing and Urban Development sent a letter to the bank's chief executive. That letter says that HUD will consider whether the bank violated fair lending laws by favoring black or other minority homeowners. The letter accuses the bank of sorting prospective homeowners and offering differing products or terms based on race. Wells Fargo has not commented.

0: And you may be seeing a new term up on food labels, regenerative agriculture. It generally refers to farming designed to improve soil health and biodiversity using practices like cover crops, less tilling, and crop rotation. But consumer reports say there is a catch. Unlike organic, there is no strict federal definition for regenerative, so the claim can mean different things depending on the producer. And while these practices may benefit the environment, there's not enough evidence yet to say that the food itself is more nutritious. And runners who finish this year's New York City Marathon will take home a special piece of history. The New York Roadrunners Group unveiled the 2026 Finisher Medal, celebrating 50 years of the marathon's five-borough course. The gold finish medal features an abstract New York City skyline along with the five bridges that runners cross during that 26.2-mile race. The marathon raises about $80 million annually for various charities. And this year, nearly 60,000 runners did at the starting line on November 1st.
1: Well, Hurricane Isaias is now a Category 1 storm with winds sustained around 85 miles an hour. Only forecast to strengthen from there heading in towards tonight. We'll give you a look at what to expect coming up in that full 7-day forecast.
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1: 3, 2, 1. Well, hey there, Coastal Bend. Starting us off with our Lion of Utah Animal Services dog walking forecast. Today we've got Cooper Contreras on the board as our star of the day, right here from Nueces County, and says his favorite place to go for a walk is just in his backyard, which, hey, Cooper, hard to blame you. Always nice to be at home. As we're heading through the afternoon, going to be on the warm-up up towards 91 degrees for that daytime high, if not 92, my forecast for here in Corpus Christi. Then looking a little bit nicer for the pup walk from 7 to 10 p.m. as we cool our way down through those 80s. and pretty similar around the rest of the coastal bend, chasing those lower 90s for most of our neighborhoods this afternoon in terms of that daytime high. I think the only one that might escape it going to be Port Aransas, coming in around 89 degrees there on the island. Then we warm up as we work our way inland. George West, Refugio, and Naval Air Station Kingsville all forecasting about 94 for that daytime high. We do have a bit of a breeze to go along with that forecast today. Winds out of the northeast chasing about

0: 20 miles an hour for the peak gusts, so not getting up towards that 30 mile an hour mark we were closer to kick off the week, but still a breeze you might notice as we're heading through the afternoon before it starts to come down as we head in towards dinner time and later tonight. Now here's the latest on Hurricane Isaias. Maximum sustained winds up to about 85 miles an hour, and you can see all of the moisture it's already sending into the southeastern United States. Here's that latest track from the National Hurricane Center. It's expected to strengthen into a Category 2 storm as we're heading in towards this evening, getting that peak strength around 110 miles an hour as we're heading in towards early tomorrow morning. Something else you might notice, it's expected to weaken as it's approaching landfall going in towards tomorrow night and early Saturday morning. That's because it's expected to encounter wind shear in the upper levels, which tears hurricanes apart. But some other factor to keep in mind, it's also going to expand that wind field. So definitely want to check in on your friends and family up in from Alabama through the Florida Panhandle and make sure they have that hurricane plan in place. For our 7-day forecast here in Corpus Christi, though, plenty of sunshine to go around, above average temperatures next week. Overnight lows on the climb through the 70s.
1: I'm Tony Geftis in downtown Detroit. Longtime Tigers fans may not recognize his face, but you'll recognize his voice. Bob Vergeals was the in-game announcer here from 2004 to 2018. Now he is announcing to the world how a kidney donation from a fan saved his life.
2: It's time to be Ender. It's the starting lineup for your Toledo Walleye!
1: That's Bob Vergeals in his comfort zone, behind a microphone at a Toledo Walleye game. It was here in January when Vergeals says a woman in the stands offered to donate him her kidney. She had gotten word the 74-year-old had stage 4 kidney failure.
3: Look, I'm in my 70s. If you have a kidney for somebody, why don't you give it to some guy in his 50s? Because he's got a whole lot more time to go. I may not.
1: Vergeals has led a storied career doing in-game announcing for the Lions, Wolverines, and Tigers.
3: Up until J.K. Simmons announced him at his last start, I announced every start that Justin Verlander had in Detroit.
1: He's still at it, calling games for fans in Toledo up until early July, when Vergeals went in for a kidney transplant.
3: I did my last game for the Mudhens only 3 days before my surgery.
4: When you start getting kidney disease, you start feeling a little bit crummier and crummier and crummier over time, and the numbers show that over time. And then once you get the transplant, it's like a fountain of youth a little bit. You feel stronger, healthier, and you kind of bounce back.
1: Dr. Atsu Yoshida is the division head of transplant surgery for Henry Ford Health. He tells me the woman who donated a kidney for Vergeals was a better match for someone else, and the kidney that was headed to that person instead went to Vergeals. It's what's called a kidney pair exchange. Meantime, Vergeals says if it was not for that selfless fan, he may never have undergone the transplant surgery.
3: I've got two grandkids who will be graduating from college soon. I've got one grandkid who's going to be graduating from law school. I want to live to see that. And now I've got a pretty good shot at doing that.
1: Vergeals says it all comes back to the woman who wants to remain anonymous, offering to donate her kidney to save his life. If you're a fan of the Walleye, you are set to hear that booming voice of Vergeals once again. He says he's going to return for the home opener in Toledo Saturday, November 7th. In downtown Detroit, Tony Geftis, Scripps News Group, Detroit.
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8: If 007 memorabilia is your hobby, listen up. A new James Bond auction spans every film in the franchise, including Daniel Craig's Tom Ford suit from Skyfall, Ana de Armas' dress and sandals from No Time to Die, and a linen-backed poster from the first Bond film, Dr. No. Plus a special first edition set of Ian Fleming's Bond books. 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
12: Who says you're not romantic?
8: Two popular streaming shows have been renewed. Paramount Plus says Tulsa King, starring Sylvester Stallone, is already in production on season 5, even before season 4 premieres October 16th. And Apple TV says Imperfect Women will return for a second season, with a new chapter of the thriller set in Martha's Vineyard and focused on Kerry Washington's character, Eleanor. In Hollywood, I'm David Daniel.
13: That partnership between Kashi and several Native American tribes sparking debate. The company joining forces with 4 tribes from California and Oklahoma to launch local prediction apps. One tribal administrator saying he hopes the revenue will fund clean drinking water, infrastructure projects, and other things. Hundreds of other tribes, though, are pushing back. They argue that Kashi infringed on protected tribal gaming rights. Some are already on their way to court.
14: Don't believe Eric Flores'
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5: And Halloween is turning into a multi-week celebration, and Americans have the receipts to prove it. A Deloitte survey finds 34% of Americans expect to spend more on Halloween this year. That's compared to last year. It predicts the average household will dole out $285 across Halloween spending categories, and the survey shows that mini chocolates could be the most popular candies. Pop culture characters in traditional spooky choices dominate the costume category. And the newly released report is based on data Deloitte collected in August, though consumer spending was strong overall during that month.
6: Well, hey there, Coastal Bend. Taking a look at our Thursday afternoon forecast. Expecting about 92 for our daytime high here in Corpus Christi, then starting that nightly cool down back through the 80s into the 70s for our overnight lows. On the rest of the 7-day forecast, and pretty similar out there with above average temperatures going into the lower 90s as we're heading into the weekend, with a stray shower chance we're tracking as we're heading into the start of next week with that climbing humidity. You can see that in the overnight lows as they rise up through the 70s. Either way, hoping you have a great Thursday as you're heading out there.
7: That's all from us this Wednesday afternoon. Thank you so much for spending part of your day with us. We hope you have a great rest of your day, and we'll see you later.
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5: Breaking news this hour at Town Hall. I'm Bob Agnew in Washington. The first Atlantic hurricane of the year is on the move now, heading toward the Gulf Coast. At a Home Depot in Panama City, Florida, people are stocking up.
6: Gone and gotten gas. I've gotten cash. What else? Went and got dog food that I needed.
5: That lady and many like her are cleaning out the store shelves. Isaias is a Category 1 storm right now. 80 miles an hour are the top winds, expected to get stronger when the storm makes landfall, probably late tomorrow or early Saturday. A candidate for governor of California is taking issue with comments made by President Trump.
7: Javier Becerra posted a video saying that Trump's comments were irresponsible.
8: It's almost like he's giving license to people to go ahead and do harm to a population that he doesn't care for.
7: Becerra says it's not so much about what Trump said, but what he hasn't heard.
8: We should be condemning what Donald Trump has said.
7: The White House clarified Trump's statement, saying that he was simply stating that U.S. cities would have been threatened if Iran hadn't been stopped. And the, quote, small price to pay was referring to gas prices. I'm Jason Campadonia.
5: The USS Abraham Lincoln returning to its home port in San Diego today. Captain Dan Kaler says the crew is thrilled to be coming home.
9: It's a combination of the day before Christmas and the last day of school. Everybody is very, very excited.
5: There are about 5,000 sailors and Marines on board. They have been deployed for quite some time in the Persian Gulf. Your local Starbucks may be on the chopping block as the chain is in the midst of a $1 billion restructuring plan. Here's correspondent Laura Winters.
10: Starbucks, the world's largest coffee store chain, shrinking as it announces plans to close 250 locations here in the U.S. 17 of the stores closing are in New York State, 8 of them in New York City.
5: Laura Winters reporting on Wall Street right now. The Dow taking a hit. It's down 31 points. The Nasdaq is down by 433. More of these stories at townhall.com.
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5: Halloween's not even here, and Christmas is already taking over many store shelves.
13: Spirit Christmas, the holiday spinoff from Spirit Halloween, says it's opening 44 stores across 15 states this season. The first locations open October 17th, with dozens more converting from Halloween stores and opening in early November. The stores feature Christmas decor and visits with Santa, along with gifts and toys. It started with just a handful of locations 2 years ago, so Halloween may still be on the calendar, but Christmas is knocking on the door. I'm Monica Nelson.
5: President Trump at the Lone Star State last night.
14: A vote for Telefrico is a vote to turn Texas into a dirty, failing, crime-ridden third world dumping ground. And a vote for Ken Paxton is a vote to save Texas and defend everything that made Texas great and makes America great.
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0: designation when I put my address in on Barataria Drive.
1: Yeah.
0: It lists me as NPI. And I said, oh.
1: We've been fighting this battle for 20 years or so.
0: One of the longtime Islanders and good friend of Dale knows him well, and I know him well. Someone was speaking about the NPI development and how happy

0: Yeah, I learned that in second grade, but it must be news to some. So it jumps, it kind of, you know, it all has to do with, I literally had to do Google searches for most popular words with a silent letter.
1: Yeah.
2: That's too funny.
0: To work into the
1: songwriter's tool.
0: Yeah, the music is very, a very simple, basic country-like motif.
1: Yeah.
0: It's just getting all of the lyrics down. I'm one of those, I'll be in the shower, I'll do something, and I'll have to run out,
2: yes,
0: grab the phone, and quick hit the memos, you know, and
1: yep, yeah,
0: and just go, some big smartly man's, you know, and then I put it back down, and I get back in the shower, so that I have it, yeah.
1: Well, so let us know when that's when you get it recorded.
0: Yeah, when it's done, I will definitely do it as a Friday song. I quickly got to mention before the break the Friday songs.
2: And a lot of this started from, are you doing your kind of Monday, Wednesday, and Friday on, yeah, and you're doing it on what platform?
0: I'm doing it on Facebook. I kept it on Facebook because of the number of followers I had on Facebook from when I was still working, playing live. And once I came up with this new schedule of different, not just specifically music, for instance, this Monday's, it's Monday morning, Tell Me All About It, had to do with what, you know, during your teenage years, from the time that you were in seventh grade until you graduated high school, what was that one piece of clothing? What was that one garment you had to have,
1: yeah,
0: or else you were not in?
1: Right.
0: And it had to be the specific one. And I said mine was two, you know, very shortly, the younger years from like seventh grade till maybe ninth grade. It was that blue Sears parka, snorkel parka,
1: yeah,
0: with the fur that you never, you unzipped it and you left it down.
1: We didn't need those in South Texas.
0: But yeah, it had to be the Sears one. So if a kid came to school with one that wasn't the Sears one, you were like,
1: yeah,
0: oh, get away.
1: Montgomery Ward reject.
0: And then high school years was that brown leather bomber jacket with the fur collar. And again, if you came with the wrong one, it was like,
1: I've still got
2: just
1: one.
2: Just don't
1: of
2: even
1: those.
2: Show up.
0: It was worse
1: those
0: than
1: come in handy.
0: One. But and then I figured
1: when travel.
0: Wednesday, on and off, guys and gals have and more now that I'm not working. They go, hey, do you mind if I pick your brain about this or that? How did you do? How did you work around this, or how did you get that you got?
1: Songwriter,
0: you know,
1: tools.
0: Yeah, well, that you got as popular as you were on now, that you got to work as much as you did. How did you do it? So I put together, it starts with the little riff of the birds playing, So You Want to Be a Rock and Roll Star, and I just cross out rock and roll star and put solo musician, and you know,
2: yeah.
0: I started out with just a little bit, for people who don't know me, exactly how I got to where I was, from bands and recording studios, mm-hmm, to standing up by myself and just doing that. And then I started episode by episode saying, here's the most basic thing.
1: Yeah.
0: Now here's what you
1: What's
0: got.
1: What's the market like that?
0: Episode
1: like
0: two?
1: That on the island.
0: Well,
1: it,
0: you know, it's gotten better because now you've got like Sandbox, mm-hmm, and they feature the music, mm-hmm, during the summer. I mean, the Boathouse always did. Brewster kept doing it, and Brewster has a different. I mean, they book their own bands and they can bring in bigger bands, but there's always a way to get in, and I kind of just take you through. The do's and the really don'ts, you know, mm-hmm, do this, but really don't do that.
2: Well, and you've seen the evolution of the music industry and especially for a local musician.
0: It was when I started, I had to start in Port A because there really wasn't
1: Tuesday night.
0: You could play here upstairs
1: at the Tarpon Inn.
0: Sunday nights was the open gym. Yeah. And, I had to go up there and do, you know, that and Shorties and Giggities and
1: we've expanded a little bit on this into the island.
0: It's gotten much better. There's a lot more places to play down here, a lot more opportunity here. And then on Fridays, I do something that started during COVID, when all of us probably lost our jobs, but I certainly did because, you know, I went from playing six nights a week to having nowhere at all to play. So on the weekends, I would go on live Facebook and just do a set live. They cut you at like an hour live. So I would do a set. And first I was doing them in my room.

0: my little office record, you know, room. And I would come on Friday and I would play a song that was not, you know, I had a pretty expansive amount of songs that I could choose from. Yeah. You could see me three nights in a row and go, wow, I only heard a few songs repeated.
1: Yeah.
0: Most of the time they were different songs.
1: Yeah.
0: But these, I would pick a song that I had never played. I would just hear a song on the radio and go, wow, that's a really good song. I never even played it. I'll do it on Friday. And I would come on Friday, play a song, and then say, that's your Friday song, and now I'm on to tell you that this weekend my live broadcast is going to be from the garage. So if you want to come in your golf cart,
2: right?
0: You know,
1: oh, that's cool.
0: Yeah. So,
2: COVID
0: so I would do the song during the COVID years, and then I would play either Saturday or Sunday.
1: Oh, the COVID years.
0: So I would. So that went on for about a year and a half, and then
1: crazy
0: when I went back to work, I kind of gave up on the Friday songs. Well, now that I'm not working live anymore, I said I should pick up the Friday songs, and that's the first thing I did. And then I said, well, that's not quite enough.
2: So it's just Stevie Start Facebook?
0: It's just Stevie Start on Facebook. So a lot of the Islanders themselves. I do have a page on account on YouTube.
3: Oh.
0: And there are some posts on there. I'm trying to really develop what it is I want to do with the YouTube account that's different than what I'm doing on the Facebook accounts. Facebook accounts, it's gotten really good. My amount of followers has gone up enough where I got monetized to the first level, which is stars, which is where they can tip you.
1: That's good. Yeah,
0: they can virtually can tip you.
1: And
0: stars.
1: What a great resource too. You know, one of the things that I've always been a huge proponent of is finding a way to educate people on how to make a living as an artist, whether it be a painter, a musician, sculptor, anything, because I've had so many people ask me about it. Exactly, writer. Well, you know, and there's me being through, my entire education, if I didn't have the proper mentors and people in my education and experience that were helping me out, there's no way I'll be able to do this. So it's like it's having the backstage knowledge that really makes all the difference. And in a lot of cases, there's no way you can teach that in a class.
0: Well, again, on Wednesday when I do the So You Think You Want to Be a Solo Musician, one of the upcoming ones is image, and the other one is marketing.
1: Mm-hmm.
0: And I just got a brand new supply in, so I am still these nothing good ever happens. OTB stickers are still available right now at the Island Mail and More, and at the bar at Island Italian. For $3, and I still sell them. I always have them in the car with me, because you'd be surprised how many times I'm at HEB and someone pulls in with a Padre Island
2: sticker. How to be a solo musician.
0: Who doesn't know me from playing, and they go, I keep seeing that sticker. Do you know where I can get one? And I go, give me 1 second. Yeah, yeah. Do you have $3?
2: All right.
1: Well, you know it's true.
2: So Stevie Start on Facebook.
0: That's it.
1: You know it's true because you heard it on Island Moon Live,
0: yes,
1: right?
0: That's right.
2: So we've been joined by Brooke Kaufman from Visit Corpus Christi, and we'll get to that when we come back after the break.
1: We're going to take a quick break. Island Moon Live will return. Everybody, hold fast.

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5: 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We've got Dale Rankin, Stevie Start, and my name is Jacob Oggs. We're glad you're joining us. That's a whole lot of talking. We've got a bunch of stuff to get to. Now, we were talking about short-term rentals earlier. It's not like we're trying to stop people from coming to the island, Brooke, with Visit Corpus Christi. I think it's quite the opposite. We want people on the island, right?
6: 382,000, right?
7: 382,000 trips to just White Cat Beach. Yeah, in the last 12 months. But one of the things I'm just saying here.
6: One restroom.
7: And one, I can't say that. First of all, I want to say to Stevie, like, I celebrate your creativity because I feel like as we get older, it gets choked out of us. So yes. I literally was sitting here thinking how nice it is that someone still is in touch with creativity.
6: Yes. Thank you. Very much.
7: And we appreciate what you do because people come because they want live music and they want an experience. And I feel like it's really important that we cultivate and nurture that creative economy here. So thank you. It's important.
6: Very well.
7: And then I'm sitting here, sorry to keep going. I feel like now it's a run-on sentence.
5: That's why we have you. Have you heard me talk at all?
7: Not
5: That's
7: yet.
5: All I do. It's like stream of consciousness over here.
7: Well, yeah. I did. Okay. So I was getting ready to share some numbers with you all, but then I looked at the copy of the Island Moon Free Weekly, and I realized it must have been a reporter in the room at ISAC.
6: I was there.
7: Lord, I was like, everything that I said was already in here. So if you are listening and you don't have a copy of this, you should get it.
6: To me, informative numbers that came out of that. I thought, so what percentage of our tourists stay in short-term rentals? Do you know?
7: If you look at our lodging industry as a whole in Corpus Christi, somewhere between 12 and 14% of everyone who stays the night here stays in a short-term rental.
6: Is that growing?
7: Yeah. It depends on time of year, too, right? So we see, obviously, a peak in the summer. I will say the island had the best summer in the last 2 years this year. So they really did well. Short-term rentals have been a very important part of the lodging mix in Corpus Christi, specifically on the island.
5: Obviously, we see big tick-ups during the holiday weekends, but has it been about the same throughout? Like each weekend, even between the holidays?
7: So we had a tremendous holiday schedule in 26. So any of our restaurants will tell you they were just literally killing it. So it started with a very strong Memorial Day. We came out of January, February, March, not too great, right? Then we go to our Memorial Day, did great. 4th of July, and July all the way running now to the end of September. So I just was looking at hot tax yesterday. Collections are up 5 or 6%. Overall to last year, which is great news. I mean, the more hot tax, the more services the city can afford to pay for.
6: And I noticed in those numbers that percentage of people who come from within 50 miles is about, 40 or 35%, something like that?
7: Oh, yeah. So overnight visitors in 2026 so far, of all the people who come to Corpus, 86% of them stay the night. So it's a tremendous number.
6: And they tend to stay about a day and a half.
7: Yeah, you were paying attention at ISAC.
6: Well, tourism is a big deal for us out here.
7: It's a

0: huge deal, and super important.
1: When I start looking at numbers, I see here, we've been talking about short-term rentals, but pretty much everything on the Gulf side of SPID mm-hmm. is open to short-term rentals. We have a lot of them.
0: Yeah, we do have a lot of them.
1: And we can tell when the our infrastructure struggles on Monday morning and becomes odoriferous. We know it was a big weekend over along the Gulf.
2: So we can tell.
1: And we had we've been talking about COVID as well. We got a bump out here the COVID year until the beach was closed, which is another story. But we had a huge season.
0: You know what's so funny? I was just looking at the numbers from 21, 22, right? Huge coming out of COVID. So 21 was really a peak year, 22. 25 for some reason wasn't super super, and I'm
1: 20. We had, when COVID hit, the beach was one of the places you could still go, and when things opened back up, we continued to get that increased traffic. We didn't see the drop off. The big challenge for our tourism industry has always been fill the shoulder seasons, right?
0: Right.
1: Mm-hmm. October, April. We didn't have the drop off those years for 2 or 3 years after COVID. I think people remembered we were here.
0: What? And wanted to be in a place where they could be outside and fewer restrictions and talk to their neighbor and just live their lives.
1: You mentioned the other day that when the World Cup came to Dallas and Houston, you kind of counter-programmed. You went to the people in Dallas and Houston, which is our two biggest markets, I think, and said, well, if you're overcrowded there from the FIFA activity, come to the beach.
0: Yeah, and they came, which was super cool. So we didn't anticipate that. We just sat around and thought, are we really going to win on FIFA? The only way we thought we would win is if people came over from Mexico, hit us, and then while they were driving.
1: Right.
0: And we thought, well, do we really want to spend a couple hundred thousand dollars on this? And we said, well, let's just flip the script. And now it's a case study, right? So we welcome thousands of visitors over that mm-hmm. stretch of time. Who spent millions of dollars.
3: It was monster travel all over the place for that. And the tournament ended up pretty well. That was great.
0: I think better than maybe even people anticipated. So.
1: Yeah. So most of our tourism, I was looking at the numbers. The Dallas, Fort Worth area is our biggest market destination.
0: San Antonio. Yep. So this year you can see 31.2%. Of inbounder from San Antonio.
3: Citywide.
0: For Corpus Christi.
3: Listeners know, it's not just island specific at this point. We're talking visit Corpus Christi. Now, of the people that come in, what kind of metrics do you have as far as people visiting Corpus versus coming to the island? Is there a percentage that you know of?
0: We actually just, after my presentation, we just went back to our data vendor and said, can we geofence or set just the island up so that we have better way to tell you this is how many people come. So we see it, and we can see lodging, but we don't necessarily measure the number of visitors. So we are going to go back and work that out. So I will come back on the show after you invite me.
3: Excellent. Let's go.
0: Not uninvited, but I'll come back and we'll talk about that.
1: So we see a lot of day trippers, and you can spot them when you're out on the beach. You can tell they're out there. They got their grill, and they're not spending the night. They're getting back in their car.
2: Well, they hit it early. My wife and I walked the seawall as early as 6 o'clock this morning. It was dark when we started. It was dark when we finished. And you can see those people who you can tell are coming for the day.
3: Or coming in for Sharkathon.
2: Sharkathon,
1: that's this weekend.
2: You know that it's just a San Antonian who figures, I can drive 2 hours, 20 minutes down.
3: Yeah.
2: Hang out all day and drive 2 hours, 20 minutes home on a day off.
1: Yeah.
2: And I get my feet in the sand and
1: So San Antonio is our biggest one, followed by what? Dallas?
0: Houston.
1: Okay, I haven't been right yet, so I'm
0: but
1: I'm on
0: Dallas road. Dallas is top five. So you can just keep going and know you're gonna be right.
3: Yeah.
0: San Antonio, then Houston, Austin, Harlingen. Thank you.
1: That was surprising to me because they got a beach down there.
2: Yeah, why would they come up?
3: Yes, that's South Padre Island. Right. Padre Island.
1: Right. Yeah, come into, how do you get to South Padre Island? You go north on South Padre Island Drive. I can't.
0: Is there an S in PI?
2: No, there is no S. There's no. There is an S in PI where there is.
3: It's down there,
2: South Padre Island. Yeah. So if I move down there, I will have to write a whole new song.
0: There you go.
1: So basically, most of our tourism still is drive-in.
0: Yep.
1: And our airport is that we've been trying to grow it for years. It's a struggle.
0: So the airport now has a new business development person over air service development.
1: Yeah, we're going to miss her on the ISAC meeting
0: for sure. She's going to do a great job. So I think the front.

0: Cheer Flight proved that we have opportunity and we have lift. I think maybe Denver, if that wasn't the right market, is there an opportunity for something else? I know I sit on that, or I should say I'm an ex officio on the board.
1: Yeah.
0: And they talk about air service development and why people are interested or where airlines are right now. And
1: right.
0: I think what happened with Spirit Airlines, where they just kind of went bankrupt and went away.
1: Yeah.
0: Frontier or some of those lower cost carriers came in and said, we want your flights, we want your assets, right? So they're picking up the things that are super profitable and looking at routes maybe that are less profitable and saying, maybe we'll revisit that in the future,
1: right,
0: but not now. So
1: we never got the Monterey flights off the ground, literally. They were trying to get them going, and I understand there was problems with customs getting an agent at the airport away from the
0: that
1: port.
0: Could be that's a serious deal.
1: And
0: it
1: never took off. So what percentage of our tourists fly in, do you know?
0: No, that's a great question though.
1: I bet it's low.
0: You know, do you think so? Because the airport sees, I think implanements are like 300 and some odd thousand total.
1: Yeah,
0: in and out traffic is around 700,000 or 800,000. Like,
1: right,
0: it's a really respectable number. Like the airport puts through a really good number of tourists.
1: What do you find when you go?
0: And residents.
1: Right.
0: Yeah.
1: When you go to, you go out to other markets, whether it's Denver or Dallas or anywhere, what do people know about Corpus Christi? Or do they know about Corpus Christi?
0: So the top thing always, right, and it's the number one reason people come, outside of visiting friends and relatives.
1: Right.
0: What are we known for?
1: Beach.
0: The beach.
1: Right.
0: Yeah, so always, always top of
1: the charts.
0: We're the
1: beach for everybody from here to Detroit.
0: That's, well, and we'll take
1: and
0: them.
1: And Pittsburgh on the east and Denver on the west.
2: Well, we're also a more accessible and easier beach than a lot of the other options further north or further south.
0: We have 100 miles of coastline to choose from in this area. Like, come on down.
1: And you can drive on it.
2: Yeah.
0: Let's come back to that.
1: That's a fight we have out here about every 10 years. Some developer to say, well, I just want to close off this part.
2: Well, we're not stopping today, and we're not stopping yet. Stay tuned. Island Moon Live will return.
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14: And we return to Island Moon Live. That was my Bob Jones kind of reintro coming back in. We're here at our Doc's Waterline Studios. Brooke Kaufman, Stevie Starr, Dale Rankin, my name.

0: Miss Jacob Oggs. It's a beautiful Island Moon Thursday, a nice cool breeze right off the water.
1: It's the first time we've been here in months when it's not just
0: stifling.
1: Yeah, it's really nice. We were talking before the break, or during the break, shooting of films.
2: Yes.
1: Here in Corpus.
2: Yeah.
1: You mentioned that the other night at ISAC. I guess that's a new thing, ongoing thing.
2: So maybe in March this year, I think it's already been that long, we hired a film commissioner. So for the second time filled the role. Drew's got a lot, like a 30-year history in film in the state of Texas. He's worked in a lot of the major markets and was ready to be in a destination that had a lot to offer when somebody wanted to come down and shoot. So
1: right.
2: So far, we've had a few productions come in. One of them recently was on the island, and it's funny because a lot of them don't want the details released, so they don't want the public to come.
1: Because it hasn't shown yet.
2: Well, and
1: they shot it.
2: They don't want them to know who the talent is and whatever.
1: Right.
2: So
1: yeah.
2: We were sitting in the Parks and Rec conference room, and they wanted to close a section of the beach, which we all know in Texas is very difficult, and they wanted to shoot fireworks, and they wanted to do it the next day. And literally,
1: don't tell anybody.
2: Yeah, and I'm like,
3: right? While we were under a burn ban.
2: Yeah. So the Parks Department's looking at us like we've lost our ever-loving minds.
1: Right.
2: But lo and behold, they call GLO, and they have the great relationships, and walked them through what we were trying to do, and got that approval,
1: really?
2: And we shot the film on Packery Channel, I think, is where. So
1: really?
2: It hasn't come out yet.
0: That's too funny.
2: But it's been such a cool thing when they get down here and they're like, oh, I didn't realize I could get this shot and this shot
1: right.
2: and this shot.
1: We got everything but mountains.
0: Yeah.
1: We got beach.
2: Except
1: we can,
2: you said dunes.
1: Dunes. Well, you can shoot those from way down at the bottom.
2: With the angle. Lift it up.
1: Kind of look like mountains, white mountains.
2: So we're putting a lot of energy, time, money, energy into driving this as a film destination and also music, right? So really focusing on that creative culture to say, what is there to do while people are here? So
1: right.
2: Those
1: well,
2: have been
1: Dallas
2: big.
1: And Austin have all got, they've got film production businesses there.
2: Yes.
1: I've done some stuff in Austin. Dallas, it started, Mark Cuban actually started that years and years ago with the satellite farm out there, and then studios sprang up around that, and then Austin for years they've had an active film.
2: Well, and Taylor Sheridan.
1: They
2: in
1: do.
2: In Fort Worth, they're everywhere.
1: Yeah. South by Southwest has really moved more toward films now than music in the last few years.
0: Yeah.
1: Yeah, because the musicians weren't getting paid, and so they started grumbling, so they started moving toward films.
3: Yeah, we're like that.
1: And they like to, apparently they like to get paid.
2: They grumble.
1: And,
2: or they like to get paid or both.
3: Yeah, yeah, we like to,
0: come to find
3: no, we
0: out.
3: We like to get paid.
2: That's fair.
1: But Texas does have a surprisingly robust film industry.
2: Well, and the legislature was very generous and put that $300 million. Was it $300 million up? Yeah,
1: And there's tax breaks that go in there, and a lot of the obstacles have always been. I was involved in a production in Austin years ago, and just getting the permits was such a pain. We shot without them. We just
2: listen, friend. I'm not here to tell people to break the law or go around
1: I
2: whatever.
1: Understand.
2: So you have,
1: but that's what we had to do because we just. It was like you said, they wanted to shoot next week. Right.
2: It's very quick.
1: So people, as you, what's your biggest challenge in getting new people to come down here? When people, if they say, well, I don't really want to go to the beach. We have the Lexington. We have the aquarium. But, you know, what I find is the Port Aransas brand is known as almost as much as Corpus Christi.
2: Yeah, as far as challenges, I don't know if I would be able to speak to that. What I appreciate about this destination is we welcome a lot of different types of visitors. So we've talked about film, we've talked about music, we've talked about leisure visitors in the island. One of the things we haven't talked about yet, and this is a very big piece of what we do at Visit, are meetings and conventions and sporting events,
1: sporting events.
2: So people are choosing Corpus because they like the product mix. They like that a lot of our assets are along the water, right? Or that we've got facilities that they can have events that are not going to break the bank. So most of the cities in the state of Texas are under renovation with their convention centers right now. So when they come back online, the fees are going to be a little bit higher. So some of our clients have gone to them and said, hey, we're ready to bid out. They get the pricing and say, hey, I think I'm going to stay in Corpus. So,
0: and talking about sporting events with the new soccer stadium that's going in right by Bear Lane and our proper North Padre Island Drive. Now I'm nervous to say north around Stevie.
2: I don't blame you. I feel like it's
0: Well, with the new sports complex and things coming in, it's a closed venue. I know the sports complex they set up in Portland is consistently busy.
1: Yeah.
0: Tournaments every weekend, and then activities during the week for things. I think that's going to be another big draw. Also, the fact that it's on the north end of town and

0: it's easy to get in and out of. You know, we'll get more people from San Antonio coming for other events and
1: well,
0: stuff.
1: Well, it seems like the sports tourism business is really a growing piece of tourism.
2: So you probably heard me say that. The thing that I am most committed to, and obviously we have a lot of work between today and the day that this arrives, but I feel like this market, we know it is because we've done the study, is perfect for an indoor sports facility.
0: Mm-hmm.
2: So basketball courts, volleyball courts, pickleball courts, like places where kids here have a better opportunity, but then also we're tournament ready on the weekends. So,
1: and they, so they come in. Portland's got on this bandwagon early on.
0: Yeah.
1: They come in for a softball tournament. And they spend two or three nights, right?
0: And everybody knows.
1: They're in the hotels.
2: Mom, dad, grandpa, sister, all of it. And now you can see some of what's happening even in retail. They're getting a TJ Maxx in Portland, I saw the other day.
0: With the development of new turf and turf technology, it's more lifelike than ever. And even all the, speaking of FIFA earlier, all the pitches there were half, they were hybrid. So it was natural grass growing through turf.
1: Yeah.
0: And in some cases, they had huge UV lamps and stuff rolled out to get everything to go because they didn't want to go straight turf. The Women's World Cup in Canada a little while ago played all on turf, every match, the same condition, same pitch. Unfortunately, they were still in Canada. But, yeah, that was just my dig at Canada.
1: Do we have an indoor sports facility right now?
0: We've got a couple. There's a small indoor sports facility. Shout out to our buddies on the Bluff at the soccer complex there, set up by the Bluff Bros and a bunch of my good friends. And there's indoor golf facilities coming.
2: There's indoor soccer. So a lot of parent groups or schools have facilities, obviously, that they'll sometimes rent. We've seen a lot of parent groups try to solve the problem too, where they'll create maybe two or three volleyball courts inside or the size of a soccer field.
1: Is it mostly volleyball?
2: Inside.
1: Volleyball?
2: No, soccer.
1: Soccer.
2: We've seen soccer. We've heard a lot about potentially some training facilities coming online. So I think we're getting ready to see, we're going to be up leveling, I would say, in what our sports mix looks like. But
0: so, walk us through the next 5 years. What's Visit Corpus Christi really looking at? What are the growth markets, and how are we getting people here?
2: Yeah, that's a great question. So we look at it as we're diverse, right? So we know we're going to see people in film. We're going to continue to market. That's probably what we do. What we're best known for is we're basically the advertising agency for Corpus Christi.
1: Right.
0: Yeah.
2: Right. We want
1: brand builder.
2: Here. Yeah. Yeah. So we'll continue to drive people through marketing. We're winning at sales. So direct meeting, convention, sporting events, you're going to see us continue to do that too. That facility we are going to go hard at.
0: So are you seeing the, and I want to bring this up because you're probably more known to the conditions of this than most people. Would it be worth a convention center hotel thing developing downtown?
2: Well, I think a private developer can do anything they want.
1: Right.
0: Okay.
2: That's the way I would answer that.
1: Yeah. Right?
0: And it's not like you're not going to promote any asset that the city has, right? Yeah, I get that. But
1: is the convention business in the country growing, static? I know San Antonio's convention center seems like it's permanently under construction.
2: It took a long time for it to come back after COVID, but I would say we're seeing better return in that segment than we have. One of the things, so I'm not going to answer your question directly other than to say if a private developer was going to do it, we would do it. But I will say we spend over $100,000 a year on shuttling. So there's groups that come in that are at the Hilliard, but they need to get to the hotel.
1: Right.
2: And they don't want to walk a half a mile.
0: Okay.
2: Has that been a problem for us? Absolutely. Is it every group? Not every group.
0: Yeah.
1: What's our typical convention size? Like 3,500, something like that?
2: No, maybe? So we usually go by room nights. Our largest is Skills USA. It's every April. We see between 9,000 and 10,000 kids for that, so that's enormous for us. It can be several thousand. So November, December, super busy. Mm-hmm. They love the weather, right? So you're out of hurricane season.
1: Right.
2: But they get to be right on the
1: San Antonio, years ago when I lived up there, they were trying to get to 40,000. They had the Southern Baptists come in, and they didn't have any one room you could put them all in. It was before the Alamo Dome. I'm dating myself, but they had to split them up into various areas, and they said, we won't come back to that. We got 40,000 people here, and we want to put them all in one room. So now they would put them in the Alamo Dome.
2: That's amazing.
1: And the old convention center wouldn't do it. A friend of mine had a bar on the Riverwalk that weekend. I said, man, you must be losing it because there's all these Baptists in town. He goes, man, what I'm losing in drinks, I'm making up in breath mints.
2: Oh, sneaky sneak.
0: How funny. All right, we got more with Brooke Coffin from Visit Corpus Christi when Island Moon Live returns. 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
0: And welcome aboard. This is Island Moon Live, the show where we talk about things going on at the base of the JFK all the way up to, well, at Corpus Christi in the Greater Coastal Bend. We talk about things going on in Port A, Flower Bluff. If you're interested in following things along, issue 1173 of the Island Moon will be free and hitting the shelves today. A lot of them are already out, right, Dale?
1: Yep. Stacks them in three of the, I hit the big locations before the show, and then I fill in the gaps.
0: Fill the rest out, as well as
1: Write it on Wednesday and throw it on Thursday.
0: And we've got fun changes coming to the Island Moon website that have been in development, archives, and all kinds of great stuff coming.
1: I'm going to add an Ask the Editor feature. I just about every day I get an email from somebody who says, I read something on Facebook. It doesn't sound right. Is it true? So I'm going to put that on the cut right to the chase. Put that on the website. Ask the editor.
9: Yes.

0: put it on the internet where, or put it on Facebook where you know it's all true. Brooke Kaufman from Visit Corpus Christi is our special guest along with Stevie Start today. My name is Jacob Oggs. We're glad you're here.
1: It seems like the ongoing challenge in terms of marketing Corpus is always, and Port Aransas, it's filling out the shoulder season. People come with a 100-day season, give or take. It's kind of shortened now with school coming back early.
2: Yeah.
1: But you're always trying to get events. In October, we have all of our festivals.
2: November.
0: Yep, stack it up till Thanksgiving.
1: So how do you address that problem in the long term? Is it, do you do it through destination events or you just do it through promotion?
2: So we do it through both. So I was just looking. Our highest occupation or occupancy months are March, June, July, and August. So March would be what?
0: Barefoot was in February.
2: Yep. So for us, we look at shoulder seasons and a couple things. One is events, right? So we have a lot of things in the queue that are very interested in like the October, November timeframe.
0: Yeah.
2: I would also say meetings and conventions for us. They don't want to come during hurricane.
1: Right.
2: It's too hot in the summer.
1: Right.
2: But they love to be here in those shoulder seasons. So that's how we push our part.
1: Right. I would like to, I was there in the beginning for Barefoot Mardi Gras. I came up with the name. It was a bar-inspired thought at the back porch. And I've always wanted to market that outside of our city because we have the only beach parade that I'm aware of in the country.
2: We put a lot of money behind Mardi Gras, just so you know. So we do market it outside of the area. We also pitch media, and we bring journalists in for Barefoot Mardi Gras.
1: We would like to do, we talk about this, we would like to do a full-blown production and really, really go out and...
2: Why are you guys not set up there like this?
1: Well, we're going to.
0: Well, so we...
1: Shot
0: it last year, had the drone up and everything, and did a live broadcast. Just a quick, fun thing that we put together. And so for this year, we'll probably do something a lot bigger.
2: It's a tremendous event.
0: Well, the biggest issue with it was being able to get the information out. It wasn't like there were that many people sitting there really just watching the parade. They would go back and watch afterwards because I was looking at the metrics from the video. They would watch afterwards and say, oh, hey, here's us on the float. That was so cool. That was fun. Yeah, it was a great experience. But when people are getting in, as far as flying the drone and telling people where to park and all this. So as they're heading into town, you know, people are like, okay, well, what is open, what isn't? And they're like, well, if you're trying to get to Access Road 3, it's done.
2: But I feel like people do know. My parents were winter Texans this year, so they came from Nebraska. They spent 90 days, and they literally chose their time frame around that event.
0: Yeah.
2: So she read about it in the visitor's guide. She's like, that sounds like something I've never seen in my 72 years. I want to be there.
0: Yeah.
2: And lo and behold, literally, that's how, like,
0: and it was a great event. And we've
1: had a beach parade. It's unique. And I am talking to some of the guys from the Battle of Flowers, the Texas Cavaliers in San Antonio. They have floats, like
3: real
1: big floats. And it turns out a couple of them live down here or are here a lot. So I'm trying to get two or three of those to come out to move away from golf carts with signs, you know, get to floats.
0: Yeah.
1: The first year that we did Barefoot Mardi Gras, I formed a crew, the Luna Loco crew, and we each put in a few hundred dollars, and we built a float. But over time, that kind of fell away, and I'd like to get back to that.
2: I was actually blown away. I think it was Keller Williams that did multiple stories. They had dancers on, and I'm like,
1: oh, yeah.
2: Whoa, some people are really going all out for this. Like, it was good stuff, and I think you're bringing up a really good point. So I think it's Barefoot, but I think events are so important for this market, right?
1: Yeah.
2: So we see a lot on the books. We've had a lot of inquiries this year. You were talking about a music festival on break.
1: Yeah.
2: We've had a 3-day country music festival approach us about being in this market longer term. You know, some things like sporting events.
1: Well, you look at what the Shipyard is doing this very weekend in Port Aransas.
3: Yeah, they've
1: Port Aransas has never had a venue of that size.
3: Yeah.
1: And so the CVB up there has been putting,
3: they've been bringing in these bands in October.
1: The place.
3: Yeah.
1: And we just don't have the venue yet, but there's one coming over at Whitecap once they get around to that. I think the island this time of year would be a perfect place for a music festival, right? We used to have one on the beach.
3: This is the sweet spot. It's maybe not for tourism, but this is the sweet spot to be here.
1: Yeah.
3: October.
1: April and October, that's when you want to come down.
3: The weather is, I tell people, if you want to visit me in April or visit me in October.
1: Yeah.
3: Because the weather is absolutely perfect and it's quiet.
2: Yeah. You literally could feel it. It was like it came on Monday. Yeah. It's like it flipped to fall when you walked out. You're like, ooh, I can tell. Like we're officially somewhere else.
1: Yeah.
0: Everybody gets excited about wearing long sleeves.

0: again.
1: Yeah, sun protection.
2: And the next thing, we'll be driving down the street with our fur-lined flip-flops and the biggest coat we own.
0: Yeah.
2: And you see some a winter Texan out there in a T-shirt and shorts standing in the surf fishing.
0: So we've got about 4 minutes left. Brooke, in the recent, call it like the last 5 to 10 years, what's been the biggest change and the biggest pivot that Visit Corpus Christi has done?
3: Honestly, it's probably the diversification. So I would say for a very long time, heavy leisure agency. So having the families come that are just a traditional visitor that you would think of in your mind with the button-up shirt and the two kids and the station wagon. And I feel like we've really diversified that so that we're targeting a lot of different types of visitors. And even when you look at the visitor, the leisure segment, where are they older couples that are near retirement, right? Or are they families that are coming? So we're getting super specific with our marketing so that the messaging really speaks to those different types of visitors who come. So I would say we're getting smarter. The data is getting smarter. AI is changing everything. Yeah. So if you want to know where a huge piece of our effort's going right now, our website traffic's actually going down because fewer people are going to Google and saying, I'm going to go to visitcorpuschristi.com and I'm going to look at the website. They're going to ChatGPT or they're going to Claude and they're saying, I want a 2-day coastal weekend in Texas. Where should I go? Or, you know, I've got 2 days and I only want to drive 200 miles, whatever.
2: Yeah, right.
3: So we are working triple time to make sure that Corpus Christi is the destination that's discoverable by those bots. So it has been like flipping the whole script on us. Every job in our marketing team looks different.
0: And I love the fact that you're reaching out to the filmmakers as one thing, because, you know, people that make movies and are filming Corpus, they're basically doing the advertising for you in a way.
3: Yeah. The other thing that doesn't get enough daylight in what we do is we literally, like, we pitch Corpus Christi to major media all year long. Mm-hmm. So when Condé Nast picks something up, or if we're in Travel and Leisure magazine, like, somebody is behind the scenes making sure that we're pairing our destination with the angle that the journalist wants to write about. Or we're bringing them to market and saying, this is the experience that people have when they're here. So our PR team does a tremendous job, but we don't talk about that a lot. So
2: what's the biggest thing that you could use in terms of facility, or what do you need?
3: I need 13 acres.
2: Yeah. To do what?
3: I want to find a way to build a sports facility.
2: Hmm.
3: So I need 13 acres, preferably no charge. I think we can put a capital stack together that makes
2: talk
3: sense.
2: Talk to the Rochelle Foundation. We'll talk about that. 13 acres. So would you include hotels in that?
3: That's just what we need for the facility.
2: Facility.
3: Yeah, facility, parking, ancillary.
2: So you would put in soccer fields, volleyball?
3: Right now it's all indoor.
2: All indoor.
3: All indoor.
0: Air conditioned and never canceled.
3: Yes, like that's the thing. Yeah. Like, we are in a market where surely the average temperature is over 100.
0: That's the thing. Years ago, I thought indoors. I played indoor soccer in Houston growing up, played all the way through high school and into college and everything. And I thought that was just going to take over the world because the fields are open basically 24/7, never canceled out, all the same conditions, perfect, whatever.
3: That's right.
0: And yet people are still like, oh no, we'll go play in the grass out in the, you know, what's left of the grass out there.
2: That's a great thing about soccer. All you need is a flat spot and a ball.
0: Yeah.
3: There you go.
2: Rocks to make the goal. So 13 acres for a multi-sport indoor facility.
3: Yep, that's what I'd love. If you just said, if I could wave my wand, that's what I would do. But I do want to say, and I know we're going to run out of time, but if you haven't picked up your copy of Island Moon, and you're not paying me to say this, literally I look at this and I think, there's so many different articles here. If you really want to be in the know of what's going on out here, you got to be kidding me. And it's free.
2: That's what we do. It's here.
3: Yeah, and I feel like you can even learn how much city council candidates have raised.
2: Yeah.
3: Island tourism, returning to a reef transform.
2: We got live music. Ronnie's live music schedule on the back.
3: He's
2: keeping them busy.
3: You guys just do such a great job. So thank you for keeping people connected. Thank you for creating a sense of community out here. Super important, the work you're doing.
2: I'll be 20 years at it next year.
3: Unbelievable.
0: It's a blast. We love it. Well, I'll say on behalf of Marvin Jones, Brooke Kaufman, Stevie Stark, Dale Rankin, and my name is Jacob Oggs, thank you for turning in to Island Moon Live. We will be back next Thursday, and until then, keep it on Island Time.
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1: President Trump is honoring Elon Musk and other

0: American innovators at the Golden Age of Innovation Summit in Washington, D.C.
1: Today is my privilege to bestow National Medals of Science and National Medals of Technology and Innovation on some of those very same technology leaders, people whose contributions to their fields will be remembered.
0: And other honorees on hand, including Google co-founder Sergey Brin and NVIDIA CEO Jensen Huang at the ceremony that took place at the Donald J. Trump Institute of Peace. The president marveled at what's on the horizon, including further exploration of the moon and advanced nuclear power. The president, again, honoring those tech leaders today. He's also saying that America is doing well if Republicans stay in charge. He was on the campaign trail last night in the state of Texas on behalf of Republicans as the state continues to threaten to turn blue. It has long been a Republican stronghold, and a major Senate seat could be at risk this time around. An 18-year-old who pledged his allegiance to ISIS and was planning to kill people at the Jewish-owned Mall of America in Minneapolis is under arrest.
2: The FBI says the 18-year-old pledged his allegiance to ISIS and was looking to shoot and kill people at the Mall of America, which is owned by a Jewish person. The suspect stating that even if he killed 30 people, no one would go there anymore. I want to harm the Jew. Minnesota U.S. Attorney Daniel Rosen.
3: He did purchase a firearm. He purchased an AK-47, four 30-round magazines, and I believe it was 200 rounds of ammunition. And it was after that purchase was completed that he was arrested immediately.
2: Laura Winters reporting.
0: Weekly jobless claims fell slightly last week. The Labor Department says it received 197,000 first-time requests for unemployment benefits in the week ending October 3rd. It's been a struggle on Wall Street. The Dow Jones Industrial Average right now down by 21 points. More on these stories at townhall.com.
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0: Former Venezuelan President Nicolas Maduro faces new federal torture charges. They were unsealed today in New York, compounding his drug trafficking case. We get more from Natalie Rodriguez.
5: The legal escalation follows a massive Miami court breakthrough where top Maduro operative Alex Saab pleaded guilty to laundering $195 million, agreeing to cooperate with U.S. authorities. Simultaneously, Maduro's wife Celia Flores is petitioning a judge today for emergency house arrest, with defense lawyers arguing she faces potential heart surgery after losing 25 pounds because she's in federal custody. Natalie Rodriguez, Miami.
0: Truckers are feeling the squeeze of soaring diesel prices, but soon all of us may wind up paying more for all the goods we buy. AAA has a national average for a gallon of diesel fuel at $6.28 this week. In some places, drivers are paying up to $8 a gallon. Right now on Wall Street, the Dow is down 41 points. More on these stories can be found at townhall.com. The Trump Organization is applying for the use of the .Trump internet domain name.
6: The company that manages the president's trademarks filed paperwork through a subsidiary with the Internet Corporation for assigned names and numbers. That's the nonprofit that handles the domain name system. The company says the .Trump domain will remain tightly controlled to protect the integrity and trust associated with the Trump brand. Rich Thomason reporting.
0: A big day today for the about 5,000 sailors and U.S. Marines on board the USS Abraham Lincoln as it returns to its home port in San Diego. That's set for this afternoon. About the 5,000 sailors and those Marines on board that carrier returning to Naval Air Station North Island. That's after a near-record 10-month deployment. The ship was first deployed back in February. You'll find more of these stories at townhall.com. From Washington, I'm Bob Agnew.
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8: Expect mostly cloudy skies with a breeze and warm

0: Temperatures, the high will reach 94 degrees. Tonight will be mainly clear with a low of 69. Tomorrow will bring a mix of sun and clouds, along with breezy conditions reaching 95 degrees. Looking ahead to Saturday, anticipate mostly sunny skies and continued warmth with a high of 92. With your AccuWeather forecast, I'm meteorologist Joe Lundberg.
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3: Throwing money around like Chris Rock in the Champagne Room is not the way to do it, because all of that does is make our current situation even more precarious. And these jihadis, they thrive on the indulgence of a weak society that can't even bring itself to condemn the monsters that live amongst them. And that's the truth.

0: We are paying less than under the Biden administration. He didn't do anything. He gave you the highest inflation in history. He didn't do anything. But you want to see trauma, you want to see problems, and I said it the other day, let them hit a missile into San Diego or Los Angeles on the way. Let them hit. You want to see a horror show? You want to see problems? Let them hit San Diego. Let them hit Los Angeles, and you want to see some bad things happen. You want to see a country that would be in free fall. We're not going to let that happen. We protect our cities. We protect our country. We're not letting that happen.
1: So he's what he did with that comment just there, just then. He was, I don't think he was purposefully clarifying anything. I think that he was continuing what he had said on the campaign trail because, or not campaign trail, but and with his speeches. Remember, he was saying these things and the left was accusing him of what? Well, they were saying that he was calling, right, for
2: inviting
1: these areas to be blown up, I guess, for the lack of a better way to put it. And, you know, when I listened, you know, the original remarks, I listened to those several times. I almost wrote a piece about it over at Substack, but I thought it was so stupid. I was like, I'm not even going to dignify this stupidity. But he's clarifying it, and you can hear the intention. He's saying, look, if they tried anything like that, we'd eat their souls. I mean, that's what he's saying. If people want to criticize him, and I criticize him on I give credit and criticism where due, because I'm a free American. There's some people who don't like that, and they can choke on it and die. I don't care. But I give credit and criticism where due. He didn't say this. He's not saying anything of what he's accused of, and I'm just so tired of playing this stupid damn game with these absolute ridiculous leftists every damn day with these people. Can they take a break? Is it possible that they take a break? You heard what he said. It sounded like he's being pretty protective of those areas, right? Sound like he's being pretty protective. That's all. The whole thing, ridiculous. And I think that what he said there makes sense. Can you imagine? Think if Iran decided to try to do something like that, right? I mean, just imagine. Just imagine. So welcome to the radio program. Dana Loesch with you. We are at the top of this first hour. And just let me give you just a little bit idea of what we're doing. We're going to get into Islamism in the U.S., domestic terrorism. Because we have a case of he was born here in the United States. His parents are Somali nationals, and he was planning to go and shoot up the Mall of America. We're going to get into that. We're going to get into the Cornell 7, the latest with the Cornell 7, because that case is getting crazier and crazier. We're going to get into this ridiculous NatCon nonsense, Pollywood, all of it, so much more. So, and we got midterms. We're going to get into the midterm stuff, too, because interestingly enough, you had Angela Paxton, who's been out there campaigning, not specifically for Ken Paxton, but to vote Republican. Even Ken Paxton, they're giving her, look, that woman is being a team player if ever I saw one. Whoa, man. Award city. So we're going to dive into all of that stuff, bring you the latest on it. But the domestic terror case, one that you got to be aware of. All right, so welcome to the program. And let me pull this story up. Give me five. I got a million links. So the FBI arrested this 18-year-old Minnesota dude, right? The FBI said it stopped this teenager's plan for an ISIS-style attack. Right. And I got the hold on a second. He was going to apparently conduct a mass shooting event. And I'm reading the DOJ release on this. Kane, we're going to have fun with this name. Everybody, I think we're all going to need help today. His name is it Sheikah?

Because I immediately think of Brigadoon. Sheikhudin Abdullahi Mohammed. You know, a Minnesota man. Who was charged with knowingly, so he's age 18. Apparently was illegally transferred a firearm. And he was planning to commit a federal crime of terrorism, they said. Now, he appeared before the judge for arraignment yesterday. He was arrested on October 6th. They said he was arrested by the FBI. They had a lot of people apparently watching him. And they said that they have been stopping people before they can attack Americans. They said they have over 1,100 people prevented from conducting attacks, 4,000 foreign terrorist organization-related disruptions and arrests, a 38% increase, and more. That's pretty significant. This dude began, and this was about in December, began exchanging all of these messages on social media, right? He was saying that he wanted to go to Somalia and he wanted to join a terrorist organization. He was writing this himself and to fight on the behalf of the terrorist organization. He also said he wanted to commit a mass casualty event. And he went out and acquired a firearm and all of that, began planning, was sharing his plans online. He said that he was telling this confidential source, sounded like the confidential source blew the whistle here, that if he was unable to travel overseas because he didn't have enough money to do so, then he was going to carry out a mass casualty event in Minnesota in support of ISIS. And he was going to target Mall of America because he said the Jews own it. Golly, it sounds like he listens to Sucker Carlson, doesn't he? So he wrote that he wanted to kill about 30 to 60 people so no one would go there. So he was targeting Mall of America. And was going to go in and shoot the place up. It's funny because the family is an Iranian family that owns the Mall of America. Some of them have a Persian Jewish ancestry, but it's an Iranian family that owns Mall of America. It's managed by the 555 group. I had to look this up. The Ghermizian family. Some of the family are Orthodox Jews. Some of them have Iranian. It's just a whole bunch of, who cares? This terrorist in the United States of America sounds like a Nick Fuentes, Tucker Carlson character going out there. Well, the mall's owned by the Jews. So do you see where, you see how now? He was sending messages back and forth discussing his intentions. He was showing, he had pictures of himself, videos of himself, where he was pledging allegiance to ISIS, and he was wearing the picnic blanket on all of that. He said he wanted to something similar to the Pulse nightclub murders and the terror attack in Orlando, the Bondi Beach terror attack, and the vehicle ramming terror attack that was done also by an Islamist in New Orleans that New Year's Day. You remember that one? He said that he wanted to kill all kafar, which is the term. It's like a derogatory term for non-Muslims. And he wanted to carry it out on October 24th. That was the date that he was planning to do it. And he was asked, well, why this confidential source had asked him, why are you looking at October 24th? And he said, well, that's because there's going to be all kinds of Asians and other kafar celebrating there. And then he sent a link to the Hmong Arts Celebration at the Mall of America. Now, the Hmong Arts Celebration, it's like a big cultural event, and I guess there's a lot of Asian culture there, and that sounds like a hate crime according to the left. So he arranged through this undercover agent, and he didn't know it was an undercover agent, to get an AK-47, an actual AK-47, a few magazines, etc. Now, the FBI made the rifle inert prior to the transaction. They arrested him shortly after he paid $600 cash for it, and they took him into custody. His parents are from Somalia. I think the whole fam damnly

should be. I don't care. I don't believe in birthright citizenship. I don't recognize it. I don't believe in it. I think it's stupid, and it goes against everything the founders said. Literally, it goes, I mean, against everything that they've ever written. Anyone who argues otherwise, let me tell you, they are completely unfamiliar with anything the founders wrote. They have never read the Federalist Papers, because they really go into it in that as well, in those essays. So this individual, his parents are from Somalia. I think that the whole family is incompatible with the American culture, and they all got to go. The moment you start engaging in terrorism, your whole damn family needs to be dragged out. I don't trust a single one. Get out. We're at that point, guys. We are at that point. I realize that some people want to be super cutie and polite, but that's going to get you killed, or it's going to get somebody else killed. And you don't have the authority or the luxury to sit here and play around with niceties as it pertains to terrorists. Sue's a terrorist. Shikadun Mohammed. So he's got his attorney. They have a 23-page affidavit on it. The messages are pretty crazy. I mean, he was like, he loves him some ISIS. He wants to go and kill everybody who's not a Muslim. This is about Muslim conquest. I mean, he said it a million times. The motive is quite clear. Where does he learn this stuff? Where his parents at? Where's terrorist mommy and terrorist daddy? You can't tell me you got an 18-year-old living in your house and you don't know that they're doing this stuff. He does it because he's learning it from his parents. He's learning it from his family, from his culture. That's what it is. That's the whole truth of it. Now, I don't think that that's too mean to say any of this. I don't think it is. His parents, I'm looking at, pulling up my notes on this. I don't think the parents haven't been charged with anything. The mother, she's been attending. She attended the arraignment. There's not a lot of stuff about his dad that's made public, which immediately I'm suspicious. But I'm just saying. And apparently, the FBI, I mean, it seems like they approached, I was reading one story, they approached the parents about their son last year. And the parents said, talk to our attorney. That's apparently Shikadun Abdulali's Muhammad's parents. They said, no, you got to talk to our attorney. The father was like, oh, yeah, I'll be cooperative. Wasn't cooperative. And the FBI has been talking to the parents since December of 2024. So, yeah, the parents got to go, too. All of them got to go. I don't trust any of them. I think that he learned it from Terry Mommy and Terry Daddy. That's where I think he learned it from. We do not have this kind of luxury right now, guys. Not at all. We have a lot more on the way as we move. Our partners that bring you the program, it's the folks over at Superbeats, the watermelon flavor. You're familiar with the company Human. And Human was founded out of UT's Health Science Center. So this is a product that came by way of research that was ongoing for something else. And they were looking at the effect of nitric oxide specifically on blood flow. And they ended up determining the support for healthy blood pressure and circulation and heart health and daily energy, because healthy blood flow supports all of this. And Superbeats, there's a reason it's been America's number one beet brand for 10 straight years. There are a lot of posers out there. This is the only one that has a patented cold process, because if you're heating up your beets, you're killing your nitric oxide. 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

0: And now, all of the news you would probably miss. It's time for Dana's Quick Five.
1: Well, I got good news for those of you, especially you kids out there. Listen to this. If you don't like eating your vegetables, use this to argue with your parents. This is why nobody lets their kids listen to the show. Vegetables are half as nutritious now as they were in the 60s. Five-a-day advice. Now they're like, yeah, we got to update it. And they studied it in Britain. Now they're thinking that it's pretty much applicable everywhere. But they said that particularly in the UK, the nutritional value of fruit and vegetables has fallen by up to 50% because of declining soil quality. They said that Deep Science Ventures, these are their, Kane is over here like he's in church, not in his head. He's about to give me a hallelujah. Oh, my gosh. So the Deep Science Ventures, they said that humans needed to consume twice the number of vegetables, not just to get the same level of minerals like potassium, magnesium, copper that would have been in their food in the 60s. And they said that most crops lost anywhere from 20 to 50% of several key nutrients. And it's not just, it's a UK study, but they were looking at several different areas. So yeah, that's a pretty significant thing. Let's see. Oh, a devil satanic prayer causes uproar at a city council meeting. And the headline's like, some people did something. But it was, yeah, somebody decided to offer a I'm going to tell you, the city council meetings, if you guys love just like ringside WWE, almost WWE, go to a city council meeting when they got something spicy on the docket, man. Go there. If it's on the agenda, just get you like, you know, like a little tumbler. What we call the ladies' sippy cup down here in Texas. You know, you just get you a stanny, put some soda in your stanny, some tea, and you just sit there and you take it all in, because this is exactly what happened at the city council meeting. They lost it. It overshadowed everything else, and for the next 80 minutes, there was weeping and gnashing of the teeth. Let's see here. A man in Ohio was jailed because he texted a Shrek's dong to someone, like a picture of Shrek's dong to a state senator. Yeah, and apparently the guy DJ Burns, he sent it to this Ohio lawmaker. The Ohio lawmaker got him in trouble. But it's just the, come on, stick with us. You may not remember every time you toss, turn, or wake up hot in the middle of the night, but your body does. 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
1: Welcome back to the program. Dana Lash with you. Bottom of this first hour, ladies and gents, and you can catch us as well on the Channel 347 DirecTV. I got totally distracted because somebody was asking Trump about what kind of steak he likes, and he's like, I like all of them. And he's like, and then he takes every second. The moment you talk about something ever so slightly manly or that may have something to do with Texas, he's like, ding, ding, ding. By the way, the Telefrico hates all of them because he's a freak. It's just hysterical. He talks about, he's like, this is a guy that eats lettuce, not steak. This is what he said. He just, there was this Texas affiliate that did an interview with him, and I just thought that was hysterical. Oh, that I really do think, sidebar real quick. Maybe this is more of a primary thing and not a general thing, but I really do think that there should be a test that voters in a primary make candidates go through before they make it through the primary, you know? And I think it's very easy. It's a very easy series of questions, just a couple questions. First is, how do you like your steak prepared? How do you like it done? If you have a politician that says, well, I like it well done, not only should he not be elected, but I feel like he should immediately be deported. But Dana, you'd say, this guy, what if they live here for, I don't care, find out where they came from and send them back because something in that gene pool's wrong. Well done steak. I almost can't even be friends with somebody who has a well done steak. That is almost more divisive to me than what you think about the Trump accounts. You know what I mean? Actually, I think it probably is, because that is, you know, a holy thing, the meat. So that's number one. Number two is, ask them to shoulder a rifle. Because if they can't, if they lean back like a sis, if they put their chicken wing out, their elbow out, if they just have bad form, that's a telltale sign that this person may stab you in the back on firearms later, because they know not what they do. Just feel like that's also a test. You know what I'm saying? Feel like that's a test. Let's see. I had a third. Oh, okay. Here's a third one. The third one. This is very easy. You should, and this could maybe go two ways. I could break this into a two part, but you could ask them, do you think Green Day's punk? Or do you like the band Rush? I didn't realize that the latter was not a universe. I mean, they're very, you know, phenomenal group. I mean, it's three people. That sounds like a, you know, whole crew of band members. I feel like that's a good measure too. I can't think of anything else, but I feel like those three right off the bat. And then you can be like, oh, what do you think of classical liberalism? You could ask that. Or do you think that the government should be organized around the individual, or that the individual is there to be an element for the government? I mean, that's also a question. That's a little more obvious. But I think these give a lot of insight without prying. It seems innocuous. It seems 30,000 foot, but you're really actually getting in there and peeling back the layers, and you're looking at something very deep. I promise you it seems silly, but it works. I'm never wrong with this stuff. I'm never wrong with it. So yesterday, and again, welcome back. If you haven't subscribed over at the newsletter, you should. Yesterday, oh gosh, I got so many things to get into. Good heavens. We'll start with this. Because it was October 7th, I had all of these, you know, there was a lot of bot accounts that were really active on social media yesterday. And I had this one account, because Piers Morgan was disagreeing with me, and he's wrong. You know, I can't agree with him, because then we'd both be wrong, and that's no fun for anybody. But I saw this on social media. It was this broad named Yara from Gaza, this account. And oh my gosh, this account was like everything that this account said. Well, as a mother in Gaza, over and over and over again, asking for money. And they were trying to share with me a photo, which they insisted what happened in Gaza, and the IDF did it. And they shared it a couple of times before. And I've seen it, this exact photo, shared by other individuals. But what really tipped me off with this one is, A, the fact that it looked fake, but B, the fact that I had seen it elsewhere, and this account was pretending that it was something that they took in subsequent posts. So I went through this whole account, and I looked at all their social media posts. And they were asking for tons of money. They had like a digital, I guess it's the Pally version of GoFundMe, I don't know. But they were asking for money and all this stuff. So I saw this photo and I went to research it. What I found out was that this account that's claiming, I don't think it's a mother from Gaza. I think they're probably in Gaza or they're using a VPN. But they were pushing this photo. And what I found out when I looked at this photo that, and Juan's showing it to you, is over 10 years old. And it's actually, well, not, well, 10 years old, actually. It's 10 years old this year. The photo this account was insisting was from Gaza is in fact not from Gaza. It is from Syria in 2016. So a little research led me to find the, it's this,

organization. It's the Syrian National Human Rights Organization. It's this nonprofit, and it's they have statistics about Syria, et cetera, et cetera. But what I found out was that the image was in this report that they put out. And the bodies, actually, this was in July of 2016, and it was due to a Russian strike in a residential area in Syria. It was a neighborhood outside of Aleppo. That's where the photo was from. And it was shared a frillion times yesterday by all of these accounts saying that if you support the Alliance with Israel, you support this. Well, that was literally that was from a Syrian strike. It was a Syrian strike. It from 2016. And I kept seeing these over and over again. I mean, for crying out loud. And I made note of this on social. I'm like, by the way, I just really think that this account's probably a terrorist trying to raise money, just saying. Got to be really careful with this stuff. There were so many people who were responding. So I put a community note on it. There were so many people that were responding to this, like, this is so horrible. I can't believe that. And I saw actual, like commentators in the U.S. replying to it. Like, not a single person thought, let me look up this photo. Let me look it up and make sure that you're saying that it is what you're saying that it is. Let me just check. Not a single person said this. Not one. Now, I'm used to hearing this from the press. What I don't like seeing it is I don't like seeing it from people that complain about the press, but then they go along with this stuff. It's the same thing. And you can't have it both ways. Just really just despicable stuff. Now, a few other things. There's a great piece that Lorraine has right now up on the latest with the Cornell case. The Cornell 7. This case is insane. And Lorraine did a good job at putting it all together because there have been so many developments. Now, just to give you just if you're not familiar with it, it's a woman who accused a group of seven individuals at a fraternity at Cornell of raping her. And she apparently, it happened 2 years ago, and it was investigated by Cornell, and they found that it was consensual, and they went from there, and they didn't press charges because there were texts where she was actually soliciting it. She wasn't approached. She was soliciting it. And they are trying to say, as Lorraine notes, that the media is trying to, you know, they named all of the people that were accused, but they have not named the woman doing the accusing. And they said that she was drunk and she was drugged and she was attacked by seven members of this Cornell frat. And then now that the truth comes out, well, I'll just read to you what Lorraine wrote. Quote, she got white girl wasted at a bar and a guy that she like, sidebar, white girl wasted. That has to be like an album or a band name. Like think of like Rat, but all women. Okay. She quote, she got white girl wasted at a bar and a guy that she liked asked her to go back to the frat for a three person romantical time. And things spiraled out of control. And then she did ketamine off of a guy's male copulatory organ. And apparently she had invited other people to get involved. So then she waited and filed a civil suit 2 years after. I think the reason is she has regret, but regret does not mean rape. Regret is not rape. I think that a lot of people were talking about the fact that she was a giant whore and that she was literally soliciting all of these frat guys and in text inviting them to do these things that she's now accusing them of doing. So it looks like she was trying to have, like, rescue her rep, right? Now, Lorraine notes that all of the Clancy squad, they all swarmed to it. And now they have, like, I Am Jane Doe, which is basically, like, the new Me Too or the Believe All Women or whatever. And when the investigators looked in this case, though, in 24, there was literally, they found no crime. She admitted in writing that she had gone along with everything and it was consensual. And she said it not only in text, but she also apparently said it in her interview that was transcribed and they have as part of the case. And it sounds like she
was

0: really embarrassed because it was such, what she did was so wild and over the top that people naturally talked about it, and that it really harmed her reputation. Her behavior really harmed her reputation and compromised her. And so this was her way of trying to salvage that and rectify the situation, was to ruin theirs. I mean, this is the craziest thing. I don't want to get into all the details. The post is up at Substack because some of our markets are going to be like, oh my gosh, stop. But the reason none of the guys were ever pressured is because of what she said. She said that, you know, she even basically gave them culpability because, or non-culpability because she was the one who was saying that they were continually checking in with her, making sure that she was okay and everything was fine. And she kept consenting and going forward. She said this. But then here's the crazy thing. One of the guys who did not want to have anything to do with it anymore, he sent an email to the college claiming that he was the one who was assaulted and sodomized by her, and that he was completely incapacitated and that the frat covered it up. So is she one of the Cornell Seven? I mean, I feel like that's a fair question, right? And that he also recorded a phone call with her in which she verbatim said that she was sober that night when she arrived at the frat house. And then the bar confirmed, oh no, she said she came here and was drinking. She never ordered a drink here. And apparently they have CCTV footage. So her story has completely fallen apart. It's a Mooney's Bar and Nightclub. They insisted they never served her any alcohol. I mean, there is not going to be a bar that is going to, as Lorraine notes, risk its liquor license by knowingly serving someone who is underage, especially in a college town like that, in the area of town that it's in. Very visible. They're not going to do that. And she apparently did ketamine, a lot of ketamine. And as Lorraine notes, we're supposed to trust her memory over everybody else's. This is a girl who's already lied repeatedly, proven, demonstrably lied repeatedly. And she willingly, repeatedly did ketamine. Ketamine or ketamine?
1: Ketamine.
0: So this is like another example. There's no accountability for women in society. Krista Pike, Lindsay Clancy, those other broads, this chick, there is never accountability. I don't want to hear another damn thing about women and sexism and everything else. I really don't, because there is no accountability for this. This girl was a giant whore. She ruined her reputation because she skanked around. And then she decided, because she regrets the way her behavior compromised her reputation, that she's not going to falsely accuse people of rape. I think seven times over, she should get the punishment that would have been given to these guys. Times seven. That is the only way this stuff is going to stop. If women want equality, accountability comes with that. We have more on the way as we roll towards Days of These United States. Our partners that bring you the program, it's the folks at Relief Factor. 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
2: 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Recently, he brought that lesson somewhere new, a homeless shelter where residents learned

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1: There you're not teaching how do you write great Java code. You're treating like, hey, do you want to create a way to update your resume? Amazing. Like, just pump in your experiences and go through a few drafts. Like, that's better than, frankly, most coaches can come up with. Like, it's awesome. And you can do it yourself. Or, hey, your grandkids coming over. A lot of these folks are older and they're just having a tougher time later in life. Do you know you can create a storybook with their faces in it using AI and they can color it in when they come visit you? One guy was like near tears, like the idea he could connect with his grandkids like that. Normal people just need that stuff. My whole shtick is context and confidence. Am I giving you context about what is important? And am I giving confidence that you can do it too? If you finish time with me thinking I'm smart, then I have failed. If you leave time with me feeling I feel smarter, success.
2: Millions will vote soon, but do they really know the issues? 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
2: They will try to inhibit everything we do. You know, I think I like 141 inane letters from Elizabeth Warren. Some of them show like she doesn't even know foreign exchange. She sent another one on the bond market. So, you know, yeah. We had foreign exchange for dummies. Now we're going to have bond market for dummies for her and her staff.
3: Well, I was going to bring a binder in and throw it at you, but my staff said I couldn't do that. It's great to see you, Mr. Secretary. Thank you so much.
2: Good to see you.
3: Thanks for coming in.
4: So Scott Bessent says that her letters don't understand foreign exchange, and now she's going to get the Bond Markets for Dummies book. I think that probably needs to just be sent out to everyone in the Democrat Party, not just her, because I think it's an epidemic. It's an epidemic of financial illiteracy is the word that I'm looking at. Yeah. So that's, yeah. These people make decisions about our money. I couldn't be any more. It's like having someone who doesn't know how to swim try to teach you how to swim. Right. Or make rules about how you can use the pool. Somebody who's never driven a car that wants to make rules about how, you know, you drive a car. We have more, obviously. We're going to get into, what's this one I got? I got a number of things to get into, including midterm stuff. We're going to touch on the latest with that Pike case, that Krista Pike lady, the first person to survive a lethal injection, is apparently awake and talking now. You're supposed to be very sad about the pain she's in. I'm just saying. We're going to talk about that. Deborah Messing, she was this chick. I don't know of anything else she's ever been in. She was in, Will and Grace on NBC, I think. And she has always been a big, annoying leftist. She's now backing a Republican in the New York gubernatorial race. And the left is coming at her with pitchforks. I just stay out of it because I feel like karma. But it's interesting enough to bring up. We're going to discuss that. The late.

Elitist as well with the woke Reich and Islamism. Trans violence. Change the sign. We have 0 days now since, attempted trans violence. We got all of that and more. Stick with us.

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3: I'm Bill Rakoff. Hurricane Isaias is expected to strengthen before it hits the Gulf Coast tomorrow night. This is Florida Governor Ron DeSantis.
4: Category 3 is a major hurricane. That's what we're prepared for. Most people, the wind shear is going to weaken the storm. Prior to making landfall. Let's hope that's the case.
3: The storm could pack winds of 110 miles an hour and bring up to a 6-foot storm surge. A man is dead after police in Nashville say he pulled a gun today at a security checkpoint inside a federal courthouse. This is Nashville Police's Don Aaron.
5: An individual who has now been identified as a man in his 40s from out of state entered the front door of the courthouse, approached the security checkpoint, from our understanding, armed with a pistol. We believe that the individual attempted to discharge the gun, but it did not fire.
3: Aaron says when the gun didn't work, the suspect pulled a knife, and that's when he was shot by a security guard. More on the attempted attack on the Mall of America in Minneapolis by an 18-year-old man. News Nation national security contributor Tracy Walter says the suspect had bigger targets in mind, but couldn't afford the travel.
6: In terms of the information that has been made public, what's the most concerning to me is that he tried in multiple different ways to conduct attacks. This Mall of America attack was actually sort of a secondary thing for him because he wanted to originally join Al-Shabaab and travel to Somalia, but didn't have the money to do that. So we just got incredibly lucky.
3: The suspect had been on the FBI's radar since December of 2024. The Trump administration is facing two lawsuits over taxpayer-funded television ads promoting his agenda.
7: The Democratic National Committee and government watchdog Common Cause are asking a federal judge to stop the ads, arguing they amount to illegal government propaganda. The Department of Homeland Security has spent more than $12 million on the ads. President Trump has defended them.
8: The ads were really good. They were promotion for the country.
7: But after criticism, says future ads will be paid for by his MAGA super PAC. The White House calls the ads public service announcements, while the lawsuits say taxpayer money is being used for political messaging. Stacy Lynn, Worldwide News Network, Washington.
3: In New York City, U.S. Marshals arrested the man accused of pushing his ex-girlfriend and their 8-month-old daughter off a 15th-floor apartment balcony in the Bronx. The woman died, but amazingly, the baby remains in critical condition. A crew of four from the International Space Station has safely splashed down following an 8-month mission in orbit.
9: We are so excited to be back on planet Earth after an incredible mission on the International Space Station with all of our colleagues and friends.
3: The SpaceX capsule splashed down safely in the Pacific earlier today. The Dow Jones finished the day up 52 points. The Standard & Poor's down 36. And the NASDAQ completed the day down 345. This is the Worldwide News Network.
2: 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Here's Jake Novak.
10: Online used car site CarMax is giving us the latest example of how what customers tell pollsters and what they actually do are two different things. CarMax crushed its latest quarterly earnings report, beating profit and sales expectations. CEO Keith Barr says that despite all we're hearing about affordability and falling consumer confidence, even the company's lower income customers are spending resiliently so far. CarMax shares are up more than 50% from this time last year, despite those rising used car prices. Of course, those rising gasoline prices are driving more demand for used EVs, which had been suffering falling values amid low demand when this year started. But $4 and $5 gas has changed that. And that's probably one of the biggest reasons why customers are willing to pay more for an EV that could save them a lot more in the long run. Happy shopping. I'm Jake Novak.
2: This is Moving America.
3: If you've ever wanted to dress up like Jack Nicholson from The Shining for Halloween, you might be able to do it with one of the original props.
11: A London auction of director Stanley Kubrick's personal archive will include the axe wielded by Jack Nicholson in that scene, and a prop infant from the final scene of 2001, A Space.

0: Odyssey. You can snag the matching blue dresses worn by the creepy twin girls in The Shining, annotated scripts, and Kubrick's director chair. The axe is expected to fetch between $40,000 and $66,000.
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2: A large flight attendants union is joining the fight against the president's proposed triumphal arch across the Potomac near Reagan National Airport. The union says commercial flights shouldn't have to dodge military drones, missiles, or snipers proposed for the arch while attempting to take off or land. Bill Rakoff, Worldwide News Network, New York.
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4: Expect mostly cloudy skies with a breeze and warm temperatures. The high will reach 94 degrees. Tonight will be mainly clear with a low of 69. Tomorrow will bring a mix of sun and clouds, along with breezy conditions reaching 95 degrees. Looking ahead to Saturday, anticipate mostly sunny skies and continued warmth with a high of 92. With your AccuWeather forecast, I'm meteorologist Joe Lundberg.
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6: Welcome, welcome, welcome back. Dana Lash with you. We're at the top of the second hour, everybody. It's Thursday, and it was kind of a crispy morning to just go with that viral video that you sometimes, that's been around for about a year. Man, it's a crispy morning, man. And when you step on a crispy leaf underfoot, it's crazy, man. You know, it was finally a chill morning. It was like 60 degrees here, which means promptly

That's like winter. I have been completely acclimated to Texas weather. I just got to say, I don't know how y'all people up in where it snows frequently, how you deal with that. I just don't. I don't know. I don't know. I can't deal with it. So welcome to weird Thursday here. So a few things, ladies and gentlemen, that we must discuss because we've got, we were talking about the little Mall of America terror attack dude. Okay, so real quickly, let me touch on some of the Texas stuff and polling because I got to do an interview about that later today. Everyone's like, what's happening in Texas? What's happening in Texas? Who the blank knows? You know why? Because nobody here wants to deal with polling. I can't tell you how many calls and texts I get from people like, hello, my name is, you know, Jane, and I'm with whatever survey. No, I don't feel like talking to any of these people. Let it be a surprise, right? Like I said, on Waters, I do think that Paxton can win this. I want to just point out that Angela Paxton is telling everybody to vote Republican in the Senate race. Angela Paxton. So all of these people out there that are going, I'm so upset about Ken Paxton and his personal life that I'm going to make sure I'm just not going to do anything and allow communists to get elected. I'm so mad at that. I'm just going to betray my whole value system because I was psyoped. I'm weak and I got, I'm weak and I got psyoped into thinking that a vote is a spiritual endorsement, that I'm practically marrying this person instead of just using them as a vehicle to get my agenda across the finish line in D.C. And so I'm going to allow this communist. That's exactly what it is. People can send me hate mail all day long. You know what I'm going to do? I'm going to take it to my range. I'm going to affix it onto whatever target is there, and I'm going to blow it TF to kingdom come. That's what I'm going to do. So if Angela Paxton, the woman who you might say was offended, if she can come out and say, yeah, y'all need to be voting Republican, the people who are not Angela Paxton have no room. No room. We're not saying that you're going to sleep with the man. We're not saying that you're going to make him your preacher. No one's saying that. Vote for a guy who's not the communist that's going to trans up all your kids and take your guns. Super easy. Super easy. It's not difficult. She's out there. I saw a commercial from her the other day. Stop me in my tracks. Stop me in my tracks. I saw a commercial from her. She was like, you know, it's very important. We all have to vote Republican. And I'm like, wow. Angela Paxton did more than the most of the Republican Party in Texas. The Republican Party in Texas is like, I don't know. We just foobarred up the RNC when we turned it into a fundraiser instead of a get out the vote thing. But whatever. She's doing more than almost anybody. That's pretty intense. So whether or not, I mean, it could be close. I think it will be close. But I think that ultimately, I think that Paxton's going to pull out with us because this is, and I get it that you got some corn in people. There's a couple of other people statewide and locally who have run and they didn't win and they've been sour grapes about it. And so they feel like they should be babied and the red carpet rolled out for them and give them a seat at the table and all of this stuff. And if you don't do it, then they just don't know if they're going to be able to be prevailed upon to vote for Paxton in the race. Let me put it this way. When you know how you get a seat at the table? Three easy words. Super easy. You win elections. That's how that works. It's incredibly important. I've had enough people say certain things about, we don't know if we're going to be able to go. That's great. So you're going to make it worse by allowing a godless trans supporter to take the seat then. So you're going to actually make it, you're going to do worse then. You're going to actually do worse than what he said, because you're going to betray the people in which you share a community by allowing somebody like this to ascend to that seat. That's what I'm hearing. This is easy. This is a policy thing. That's it. There's a lot of stuff that we're dealing. I got to tell you this too. So this was something last night. I hope you all are watching the stuff that's happening in your communities. A lot of people don't. They don't like to go to the city council things. They don't like to go to different

0: hearings, zoning hearings, because it's not the attractive stuff. They like the stuff that makes the news and that, you know, other people are paying attention to. I think it makes them feel a part of something, but it's incredibly important because when push comes to shove, you want to be able to have the know-how of how these things work municipally, but you also want to be able to know all the, you know, the people on your city council, et cetera, if you do need to kind of flex to protect your rights or protect your community. Case in point, so in our town, which we live in, there's a lot of rumors about people trying to put a mosque here in our town, coming from the Irving branch. Now, the Irving branch, that's where you had Sharia land. That's where you had a Sharia court that they established. That's the same entity that also was doing that Islamic community near Plano that they changed their name and the Texas governor was fighting with them. And apparently they're the same ones that are looking to try to expand in our town. There's like some kind of Islamic learning center that is here. And I have friends that live in the neighborhood around it. And they've had to file repeated noise complaints because they started doing the call of prayer 5 times a day. And now they're saying we're going to have a fight over the noise ordinance coming up in January. So we got word from city council yesterday that they're going to take this into consideration and look at this in January. And it's crazy the way that they have to talk about it because it is such a sensitive issue. But I'm going to tell you something. I don't give a rat's backside where you're from. You are going to come up against a hellstorm if you are going to be blasting that insane sound into people's communities 5 times a day, especially the women that live in this town. Okay. On the weekends, they don't want to have at the crack of dawn, they don't want to have that. You can get mad at me. Have you ever heard it? Have you ever heard it? It is loud and it is tyrannical. It is not a church bell. Church bells anymore denote the time of the day. That's it. This is a conquest. It's not a call to prayer. It is a call to conquest. And here's the other thing that I will never understand. Because it's 5 times a day. I'm going to ask for the audience watching. Cain, what is the call to prayer? What is it supposed to do? When they play that, what is that supposed to signify or signal?
1: I have no idea, to be honest with you. I really never understood why they insisted because religion to me is like you're kind of marketing for your own religion. You want to draw people in. This does exactly opposite of that. So I don't know what this is to do.
0: So this is the way it is. It's the call to prayer. It's the Adhan is what they call it. It's the call to prayer. And so they do it 5 times a day and they have different things. This is not, it's a conquest because it says things like, they say that their God is the greatest and that you bear witness that there is no God but ours. And that, and in fact, what's played, twice is that the declaration that Muhammad is the prophet. That's played. That infringes on my religious freedom because I can't even think clearly because I have the whole thing. If you've never heard it, it is one of the loudest, most ridiculous things ever. It's 2026 for crying out loud. If you need a reminder to pray, you know what's crazy? We have these things called phones and you can set an alarm on your phone. Whoa, what? Yeah, like if you need a call, if you need a pray 5 times a day, you can open up your alarm on your phone and you literally look, it's so easy at what I'm saying. Look, for those of you not watching the simulcast, it's so easy. I'm going to just pull up my, my clock. Oh my gosh. You can literally set an alarm on your phone and you can set it for as many times a day as you want. You don't need to have the whole thing blasting at an ungodly decibel throughout residential literal subdivisions. And it is loud. I've had a friend stand in her front yard and record it, and it is so loud. It's insane. She can't be on her phone outside when it plays because it's so loud. So now they've raised noise complaints because it is. If I were to go out there and play Christian music that loud, guess what? I'm going to get a call. Or I'm going to get a visit for a disturbance. That's no different. It's 2026. We don't live in the Stone Age. I get that certain sex cults that promise virgins in the afterlife think that we do, but we don't.

It's 2026. Set an alarm on your godforsaken phone. You don't need to blast it. If you're offended, I am more offended, and I will out crazy you. Let's see who wins. Guarantee you, I got way more resources. Nuts, absolutely nuts. So if you were to play, think about this. If you were in your own neighborhood and you were to play something at that level, and my literal. I didn't want to air the video my friend sent because it has literally their property in it. It is so loud. I could not believe, I honestly thought she was exaggerating. I thought she was exaggerating. I was like, can't be that loud. Caps lock. Oh yeah? Was the response. And then the video, when I played it, I'm like, oh my gosh. Oh my gosh. You could hear it over everything. Oh, and the kicker is that people are doing construction on the lot next to theirs because it's a new subdivision. And there was ongoing construction and I could hear it over the construction on the phone. That tells you how loud it was. That's crazy. No, we're not doing this in residential neighborhoods. We're not doing this and blasting this five times a day. It's not a church bell that's like, oh, here's a pretty little bell denoting the time. No, it's literally, it's declaring and demanding that you recognize Muhammad. It's demanding that you recognize their God is the greatest. It is literally a conquest call. That's what it is. It is not, it's not compatible with American culture. That is incompatible with American culture. You either assimilate or get out. And that means not playing an ungodly volume five times a day, blasting it into people's neighborhoods where it's so loud that they can record it on their phones and it's louder than the construction happening next door. No. So I'm anticipating that this is going to be a brawl in our community, and I welcome it because there's nothing more that I love than a fight. Nothing more. So we'll see how this pans out. But you guys got to be watching this in your communities. I didn't even know that there were so many noise complaints that were filed until just like literally yesterday. I had no idea that there were so many noise complaints that had been filed or that it was already turning into a big battle. It's all kept very low key because city council's terrified. They don't want to be called bigots. Nobody wants bad press because that's usually how it does, how it works, right? Islamists bring the press in and they try to shame everybody and act like they're a bunch of Klan bigots because they oppose having them blasted into their backyards five times a day. We got a lot more on the way. If anyone's offended, they can cope and save. As we move, our partners that bring you the program, it's our friends at Alliance Defending Freedom. They are there. Wherever the battle is. In fact, they're on the front lines defending the freedom and values that matter. Free speech, religious liberty, parental rights, the sanctity of life, the whole nine yards. And that men and women are just biologically different, which is insane to me because you would think that that's, you know, a scientific fact that we could just all recognize. But one of the things that the ADF does is they are protecting these rights by shroud, like really like by fortressing them with legal precedent. So they just got a, they secured a huge landmark free speech victory at SCOTUS on behalf of a Christian counselor. They've also been protecting parental rights when kids surreptitiously work with people at school and they decide that they're going to trans the kid and the parents intervene and there's a legal fight. They're really working hard to protect these parental rights and protect the minors. They do so much. They've protected businesses from the Alphabet Mafia. I mean, we could be here for a while, but what you need to know is this. They are wherever the fight is, and it is exhausting work. I know these folks. They work so hard. I don't think they sleep. They rely on the generosity of people like you to continue fighting it because it's not cheap flying all over the country and doing all the research and hiring paralegals, all of that. Right now, your gift can have double the impact. 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Hey folks, I want to share some really good news with you because I think everybody could use some good news.

0: issues, right? 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

0: And now, all of the news you would probably miss. It's time for Dana's Quick Five.
1: All right, so a dad and his son were stalked by a boat-eating shark, guys. It's in Australia. And they have, like, photos and videos of it. And I got to say, all sharks kind of look angry. This one looked pretty cranky. But they said that the father and son, they were fishing on their boat cane near Windang Island, just north of Shell Harbor. And they said a less friendly angler joined them. That's actually not a bad Australian accent. Come on, come on. But they said that it was about an 8.5-foot shark appeared, circled the vessel, nudged the boat. They were terrified because it kept hitting their little boat. And they said they've never seen such a large shark, and it was super aggressive. They said they've been around sharks before, but it would not leave them alone. And they, one, like some of the people that were responding to it said that they have a boat with a motor that has scratches on it because of where the shark was biting it, biting the motor even. Oh my gosh. Let's see. So we also have Costco fans are renovating their houses to make unloading groceries easier. A small door directly attached to their pantry. I think this is dumb. Just bring your stuff in and make your kids put it away like everybody else. And Trump wants to turn his West Palm Beach Golf Club into the new Camp David. He actually could. He may be able to. It'd be warmer. 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We got more. 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
1: Such a great little gothy track coming in with our bumper music. Just always so good. Dana Lash with you. We're at the bottom of the second hour. We got some Law and Order to get into. We're going to bust into some of the latest there with some of these other midterm races, but we got to do some house cleaning. You know, I come across weird things, and I talk about a lot of the stuff that's happening in the interparty of the GOP because I care about winning. And I feel like until we have other vehicles that can carry our agenda across that victory threshold, we got to, you know, maintain the vehicle that we have. And part of maintaining the vehicle that we have is making sure that you don't put crap in the system. Excuse the Portuguese, but it's true. I could say something a lot harsher, but I'm choosing not to. But you don't put garbage in the system. You know what I'm saying? Like, if you got your vehicle and it needs to get you somewhere, you don't put sugar in the gas tank. You know what I'm saying? You don't sit here and you don't put the bat, you don't put garbage in it. You take care of your vehicle. And that's how I look at this current vehicle, the GOP, the right. The big tent is, having some problems. And this is, you know, to be expected, because it's the first time that the right ever really, truly decided to create a coalition, right? The problem with that, though, is you have people who have appointed themselves bouncers of that coalition. And I don't like some of what I'm seeing. I saw this. I was on the fence as to whether or not I wanted to give this story that I'm about to share with you any attention. Not

0: really a story, but mainly an observance from me. And it's really kind of in the weeds, but I do think it's important for you to be aware of it because it informs some of the stuff that you're seeing in the headlines and with the party dynamics, right? So as you know, there is a major fight already undercurrent about who's going to control the GOP in 28. And I don't mean the head of the party. I'm not talking about president. I'm not talking about Trump or whoever. I'm talking about the rudder of the party specifically. As you know, the GOP has always, and I've written about this at Substack quite a bit, the GOP has always had, I would say, the evangelical Christian hand on the spiritual rudder of the movement, correct? It's, you've always had that sort of guidance, a Christian guidance, and everybody's always been a part of it. I've never looked at it as though one entity was kind of shoved out or whatever. So there is a two-prong battle underway to control this. You have one half, which is the super hyper nationalist that has already dove into socialist. That is the Red Green Alliance. That's the Tucker Carlson's and all of that, although he's got a foot in both camps. And then you have now this religious domination fight, denomination fight. There are people who think that we need to go back to, I don't know, Catherine Medici's time in France and, you know, with the and have the fights again between Protestants and Catholics, apparently, because I've told you before that there has been political activism in this vein to sort of reshape that Christian control of the rudder of the right. And, you know, really the reason it is because it is nothing more than an attempt to politicize orthodoxy like the Russians do, so as to take control of the right's rudder. That's really ultimately what it is. So there was this little thing called the National Conservatism, whatever convention. None of these people are actually conservatives, by the way. They think they are. They're really not. Now, how do we know this? Well, because if you're a conservative, you're not talking about things that would violate the enumerated rights, big government things that actually go beyond the scope and authority of what the government can or cannot do in Article 1, Section 8. So if you are for going beyond the enumerated powers, I don't really think you're a conservative, right? That's how, because we're talking about conserving the individual right. That is classical Tocqueville liberalism, which is ultimately, that's the original constitutionalism. The individual is the center of that universe, and the government is merely a tool to help the individual administer. These people have it inverted. The government administers the individual. So that's not really a conservative viewpoint. And this is reflected by the policies that they have publicly supported and the statements that they have publicly made. So they had, my understanding, and I didn't follow this last year because I don't care. I didn't care. I get so tired of the inter-party stuff. But they had this last year, this little NatCon convention, and apparently it didn't go over so well. So they decided to make it super spicy, and they went to Jerusalem. And I'm not going to play all the audio, but there was, for instance, one of the things that, and I guess we'll go ahead and play the successor thing. So this was one of the statements that was made. Now, remember, we're 2 years out and we haven't even won a midterm yet, guys. We'll just play a little of this. Watch.
1: This has been alluded to already, but I want to point out where this is most particularly poignant on the right. J.D. Vance is the successor to Donald Trump. J.D. Vance, not Marco Rubio, not Ted Cruz, not anybody else who can throw their hat in the ring. And this is most particularly where the issue, this Nazi hunting, anti-Semite hunting issue, is being used to actually try to give the neocons power back again after a Trump era. We support J.D. Vance. MAGA supports J.D. Vance.
0: Okay, first off, there's a lot of words that were said there. I'm not familiar with who this guy is, but he's not the brightest bulb in the box. I don't understand the Nazi hunting thing. What is that about? I mean, if someone comes out there, are you talking about, it sounds like they're defending the Fuentes guy, because I think he's one of them. I mean, I'm just assuming by the things that they say that they were really offended that people were criticizing a guy who said he verbatim loved Hitler. And I think that makes you a Nazi. I guess we're not, Who the hell made you the bouncer of the movement?

I haven't seen any of these people at any of the events or fights throughout in the past 15 years that have mattered. You're not the bouncer of the movement. Maybe that's why you had to go overseas and talk smack about American citizens on foreign soil, because you couldn't do it here, because they'd eat your lunch. That's probably why. This is crazy. So I look at this, and my first thought was, we're 2 years out from a midterm. That's number one. Number two, whoever the hell this guy is, you don't get to tell us who the next person we're going to vote on is. I'm an American. If you don't like our election system, feel free to leave. Because clearly you haven't done enough for it to even be able to call the shots right now. So we do not have a coronation. We have an election system. I'm pretty damn proud of our election system. I'm proud of the way it works. We have our primaries and we have our general. We decide, not some overfed lobbyist who probably is an unregistered FARA agent. We get to decide. Not people who go overseas to talk smack about their country and to verbally attack voters. We get to decide, not you. We do. And we're 2 years out. We kind of have a midterm that y'all aren't involved in, clearly. We have a midterm that we got to win first. That's number one. Number two, I don't have a dog in the fight for 2028, but I will caution people, especially those who are on K Street, like these cats, and all of them are on K Street. These are all lobbyists. These are all establishment people who need dictionaries for Christmas, because they really are the neocons. These are the establishment guys. These are the guys who promote the Bush compassionate conservative programs. They're all on record of doing it. I'll caution. When you start lecturing people about who they should vote for, you're going to harden their hearts like that. That could be the worst thing that you people do right now, that these guys do, is tell people that they don't have a choice, that the choice is being made for them by K Street lobbyists. And to go internationally overseas and to tell that to them is hysterical. That's just chef's kiss irony. But you will harden people's hearts and make them resentful by telling them that you're abridging their right of participating in our election system. That is probably one of the dumbest mistakes that I've seen anybody make. And that's how you know that these guys don't do enough in the system, because they haven't been around regular voters enough to recognize this. So that's one of the other tells. The other thing, too, that I saw was this idea, and I commented about it at one point. One of the speakers got up there and said that, some of the evangelicals out there, they hear stand with Israel as a religious duty, and many others feel it's condescending that their faith is dependent on the interests of a foreign nation. That was a direct quote stated at one of this. So first thing is, literally no one is saying to stand with Israel as a religious duty. Nobody's saying this. This is like what the left does. They make these crazy accusations. It's something that is made up as a way to cast aspersions on the character of good Christians who support an ally for the purpose of national security. Anything else is bearing false witness. Now, I've had people tell me, well, Dana, there are some people who say, I'm going to be real clear with you. So I'm non-denominational. I am not an orthodoxy. I am not one of those people that are trying to make a Russian-like orthodoxy here in the United States as a way of using the church to justify the actions of the state. I'm not into doing that. I am Church of Christ, non-denominational. I do not interpret scripture in a dispensationalist way. And I think Revelation already happened. I just actually am finishing a great book by the late Jim McGuigan on this. But I do believe that we have an ally, and I support my ally for the purpose of national security. And I also believe in history. It's our ally's land, supported by thousands of years of antiquity. And if you think that it isn't, then what you're telling me is that you take issue with everything that is said in the Bible that notes the land and where the Jews are at this particular time and Jesus and everything else. Then you're calling into question the veracity of the Bible, which neither sounds Christian nor American first. So that is how I view it. And I think that the refusal to acknowledge that is purposeful.

deceitful by these people. Even the devil can quote scripture. No, that was a good quote from Shakespeare. So it's, I don't take it seriously when I see people who are advocating against Article 1, Section 8. They're promoting Democrat-like big government that we defeated in the Tea Party days. They're promoting Russian-style orthodoxy in the United States while simultaneously bearing false witness against good people of good character simply because they want to emotionally blackmail them into allowing their religion to be used as a tool to drive votes. I mean, ultimately, that's kind of what it is. I just take issue with this whole thing. It's probably why there were tens of people there. And I just think it's weird to go overseas and do it also. It's very interesting. Now, I will say this. I thought it was funny because during the RNC, I can't remember what night it was. And you can go ahead and change the screen. During the RNC, one of the individuals pictured, I guess, had organized this like woke Reich debate. And they had like a bunch of woke Rikers, like Fuentes fans and stuff like that, that were apparently participating in this. And the morning of, they're like, yeah, why don't you come down and debate us? The morning of. Now, I already had a Fox News hit that night. And there were four people who flew into town specifically because we were meeting and having a dinner. And I'm like, I'm supposed to can all that because you waited until the last minute to invite me to a debate because you knew that you would have your lunch eaten. I thought that was very interesting. And they made a big performative show of it on social media. These people are not serious, nor are they genuine. And when they show you who they are, believe them. I've told you this a number of times, and I'm happy to name names. And I'm just about there. I'm kind of doing it already. There are a lot of people in this movement that aren't who they say they are. There are a lot of people who say that they're Christians, but I've watched them at the bar at CPAC as they pick up another woman that's not their wife. Or I watch people who act like they're, you know, these great Christians, but I see some not great Christian behavior privately. Or there are people who say that they support the conservative movement while they betray it by taking money under the table in a lot of shady deals. Just because we're in politics does not mean people are any more genuine than the actors and actresses you see in Hollywood. And in fact, the more that you see them on the circuit in D.C., typically the more compromised they are. I have never been wrong about a judge of character. And some of the people I'm talking about I've met, and my red flags went up. And I've never been wrong. Just saying. So just know this. A lot of this stuff, you can allow information to guide you and take it and do with it what you will. But make no idol of anyone, especially in politics. Because at least in Hollywood, they're honest about pretending. We have a lot more on the way as we move. Our partners that help bring you the program, it's the folks at AMAC. I know that you guys have heard of, what is it, ARP? You've heard of AARP. I always thought, I just gotta be honest, like I would see my parents get stuff in the mail from AARP and I always thought it was like a big giant lefty organization. I had no idea what the heck they did. I'm like, are you supposed to be advocating for people? Because it just seems like you push stuff for Democrats, if I'm being, you know, completely honest about it. But there is an alternative to that. And that's what AMAC is. It's the Association of Mature Citizens. 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

0: It's his life mission to make bad decisions. It's time for Florida Man.
1: This is actually kind of impressive. I shouldn't say that because that makes me sound like I'm not like glorifying the crime, but this is kind of crazy. So a Florida hotel employee was charged with stealing 200 lobster tails from a kitchen at a 4-star resort. That's a lot, dude. 200 lobster tails. The resort is in Florida. He went to jail after it. The person who wrote the story, Connor Toole, decided to drag it out 4 graphs before telling you that it was at the Biltmore in Coral Gables. And that these apparently, like, these are dishes that are probably like $60 a dish. So you can, like, do the math on that. But yeah, this article is absolute garbage. He still got in trouble. It's going to be like a felony because of the cost of everything. Let's see. A Florida man was arrested because the FBI discovered during a raid that it was a cockfighting ring, that he had several thousand roosters.
2: Several thousand.
1: 52-year-old man. He was possessing animals for fighting. He was also got a charge of peacefully resisting an officer. Miami-Dade Sheriff's Office busted him. Thousands of roosters. So I guess for those that they can rehabilitate, they're going to have to, like, I guess there's a rooster rescue. And they also had 5 other guys that were associated with him that were indicted on federal charges in Kentucky on this, too. So we have a lot more on the way. Third hour.
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8: I'm Bill Rakoff. Officials along the Gulf Coast are getting ready for the Atlantic's first hurricane of the season. Georgia Governor Brian Kemp says Isaias may bring a punch when it comes inland.
9: It looks like we're going to be on the dirty side or the east side of the storm. So there's a strong wind threat for our state with possible wind gusts of 40 to 50 miles per hour, which could lead to power outages, tornadoes, and certainly debris issues.
8: A storm is expected to make landfall late Friday with wind gusts of up to 110 miles an hour. Defense Secretary Pete Hegseth says it's appropriate for Army Major Nidal Hassan to face execution by firing squad and to have it live streamed to the public.
10: It was a radical Islamist attack in uniform inside the ranks, and so he's going to get a firing squad of soldiers, as it should be. And we'll make sure that people are able to watch it, that it's public, because people need to understand that this is there's serious consequences for these types of things.
8: Hegseth made the comments in an interview with the conservative outlet Real America's Voice. Federal prosecutors filing new charges against ousted Venezuelan President Nicolas Maduro and his wife, accusing them of torturing political opponents to retain their power. They were already facing drug trafficking charges. The president honored some of the biggest names in American science and technology today.
11: The president presented the National Medal of Science to several tech leaders, including
12: an industrial titan, a brilliant engineer, and one of the greatest technology founders to ever live. His name is Elon Musk.
11: He praised the SpaceX CEO.
12: Few Americans in history have done more to advance America's national interest than Elon.
11: Trump also presented the National Medal of Technology and Innovation to other top technology executives. The awards are part of a White House summit focused on superintelligence, scientific research, and what Trump calls a new golden age of American innovation. Stacy Lynn, Worldwide News Network, Washington.
8: Major League Baseball pitching short

0: Extending its regular season to 154 games from 162 starting in 2029, along with expanding the division series to a best-of-seven contest. The players' union says it'll review it, but doesn't like that it's tied to a salary cap. Wall Street ending the day mixed today.
1: Stocks spent most of the day in the red as oil rose, though at the end of the session the Dow was in the green. It was a tough day for the tech stocks. Chevron and Home Depot the winners, Salesforce, American Express the losers on the Dow. The Financial Times is reporting Starbucks has explored taking over Chipotle Mexico. Grill. The Starbucks boss used to run Chipotle. PepsiCo earnings were mixed with strong demand overseas, weaker here. And tomorrow, Friday, as third quarter earnings season continues, we hear from Delta Airlines. And next Tuesday, the big banks start reporting. John Terrett, Worldwide News Network.
0: The Dow closed up 51 points today, the S&P down 36, and the NASDAQ lost 345 points. 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
0: The U.S. is divided politically, but maybe not when it comes to artificial intelligence.
3: A new AP-NORC poll finds most Americans, 64%, think AI is developing too fast. That sentiment crosses the political divide. About 8 in 10 adults say it's extremely or very important for the U.S. government to ensure that AI stays under human control, and almost as many want the government to prioritize protecting the country's workforce from AI. Republicans were more likely than Democrats to say it's important to grow the U.S. economy and to compete with other countries like China, while Democrats were more likely to say it's important to minimize the environmental harm from AI. Michael Wallace, Worldwide News Network.
0: The Canadian poet Anne Carson has won the Nobel Prize in Literature. She's best known for her translations of classical Greek literature. The Nobel Committee called her lifetime of work bold and inventive, in their words, combining playful dialogue with the classical tradition. Bill Rakoff, Worldwide News Network, New York.
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0: Cloudy skies with a breeze and warm temperatures. The high will reach 94 degrees. Tonight will be mainly clear with a low of 69. Tomorrow will bring a mix of sun and clouds along with breezy conditions reaching 95 degrees. Looking ahead to Saturday, anticipate mostly sunny skies and continued warmth with a high of 92. With your AccuWeather forecast, I'm meteorologist Joe Lundberg.
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0: I'm meteorologist Joe Lundberg.
1: I answered the call, and even though I no longer wear the uniform, I am still a Marine, still serving those around me, my country, and my community. That is Semper Fidelis, always faithful, always Marine.

0: throwing money around like Chris Rock in the champagne room is not the way to do it, because all of that does is make our current situation even more precarious. And these jihadis, they thrive on the indulgence of a weak society that can't even bring itself to condemn the monsters that live amongst them. And that's the truth of it.
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0: Welcome back to the program, everyone. Dana Lash with you. So I'm like, how do I can either go into trans stuff or I can scare the snot out of you for like 5 seconds first.
2: Both are scary.
0: You want to go for scary? I mean, it is spoopy season.
2: Yeah.
0: Just saying. I don't know if you've seen this little video. It's been making the rounds. It is everywhere. It's all over Instagram. It's all over Facebook. It's all over X. Now, there's a song that goes with it that I don't know that we can play digitally. We'll have to remove the song when we, like, upload the show. But let me just set the background. It is a little clip, and it is entirely all AI. It is not a movie. Everybody and their brother has run this down because people thought it was, like, this old-timey movie. It's based on Rumpelstiltskin. But it's literally not. It's all AI. And it's set to this, like, when did this song, Steve, are you familiar with the song? When did that song come out? The song's called Tiptoeing Emoji.
3: Oh,

0: Okay, so they put that song with this video, and it is one of the creepiest things. I can't get away from this. And then one of my friends just made a GIF out of it, and I feel like they should be arrested. People keep like repeating it, like Bridget Fadasi. I first saw it from Bridget because she's on our show. She posted it like a million times, and I'm like, this is all in my algorithm now. It is so creepy. I saw it, so I'm gonna make you watch it too. I'm so sorry.
1: Left neon brave tip.
0: Are we get yeah, he's getting it ready. Juan's got it. That's the video. Look at it. Look at those little elf feet. It's like this little dude. It looks like a sick child that is dancing, dressed. It's supposed to be Rumpelstiltskin, so he's supposed to be an old man, and then he like goes and makes gold out of the straw with his little elf shoes. He does this little dance, and it's the way he moves, and it's the way his head is. That is on. If you saw that at the foot of your bed, what would y'all do at night? You woke up in the middle of the night and you saw that little thing. Well, I mean, I'd shoot it first off. I mean, bam, done, one and done. I'd be armed in a half a second, and that thing would be toast. But for real, it's creepy. It is everywhere. I don't know how many times I've seen that video, and now you've seen it too. And it's AI. Everyone thinks it's amazing. Like we were just talking about it on break. Steve thought it was from a movie. I don't know what the prompt was that they used for it, or what, AI program they used. But that is, and there's more of it too. There's like apparently like another clip. I don't like it, man. I'm glad that it's AI, because if someone like that, like if that all existed, that's terrifying. Yeah, there's a million different versions now. There's one of Trump. Yeah, there's a Trump one where he dances like that too. I've seen all kinds of stuff. This is what the internet does. I thought we were going to have diseases cured. Best they can do is this little elf dude dancing to a song from 2012. That's it. That's what they got. I'm just saying, y'all. All right. Where do I go? A couple things. Let's talk about the trans stuff. Because it seems like we still have these, and I almost hesitate reporting on some of this or talking about some of it because of the contagion effect. So I don't want to say, excuse me, I don't want to say like names and things like that, but because it is, there is such a thing as the contagion effect. So this, there was a, I'm pulling up, there's one story from the New York Post. There's a couple of stories from Daily Mail on this as well. A transgender Washington state, it's a dude, right? Is it a woman pretending to be a dude or a dude pretending to be a woman?
2: This dude pretend to be a woman.
0: A transgender dude, from Washington State, was arrested earlier this week because apparently he had offered support to a Canadian school shooter who killed 8 people earlier this year. Now, this story, let me go back, pull up my link on this. This is from February of this year. There was a deranged killer who murdered 6 people in British Columbia, an 18-year-old transgender dude. And it was considered one of the deadliest shootings in Canada's history. And they targeted the secondary school, 7 to 12th graders. And the guy offed himself at the school. So while they were investigating, continuing to investigate this case, they found another trans person, a trans guy, who was arrested because he offered support to this dude. The guy, who is 30, was busted by the feds. He's accused of helping this other trans dude plan the attack. He planned it. Now, the killer, who had killed his mother and his stepbrother himself, he'd spoke to him. They both are transgender, and the older guy who's 30, was offering the 18-year-old trans dude tactical advice on how to do it, according to the feds. Like, he was explaining to him, this is what you should do, and hallways means people can escape, wide spaces means numbers, and he was like really like horrifying stuff. He also sent him money to buy things for explosives. He advised him on how to delete messages, how to live stream the killing, everything. And the killer was

0: in the messages was super concerned that not enough people would see his live stream of the murders. He wanted to make sure he had a big audience for the murders. He was going to live stream it. I mean, man, because he was like, I don't have a lot of followers on social media. Literally, this is the stuff that he was messaging. And of course, he had a trans sticker on his rifle and all of that, too. So they, this is insane. So instead of just one trans dude, now you have two. And he's accused of being the online puppet master. That's how he's described. And this guy, he identifies as female. His name is James, I'll just say that. But he tries to go by the name Melody. And he was arrested, he was arraigned earlier this week. He is in the U.S. near the Canadian border. So he provided money, technical assistance. I'm sure that's going to be a whole bunch of other charges with that as well. He had been advising. Now, the killer had killed his mother and stepbrother before he went and killed all these other people at the school. They met on a now defunct chat site. I think I've heard of this before. How do you say this? Omegle?
1: Omegle.
0: Is it like what? That's just like a chat room, I guess? It's an anonymous online website. So they pair people in one-on-one text and video chat sessions. So that's how it started. And then it continued in Discord. Wow. So how many does this make now? 10, right? I think just in the past like few years.
1: Yeah, if not more.
0: Do you think that the trend of going trans is decreasing? I saw a story. Let me pull up my bookmarks on this. I saw a story on this, how there's been a decline. Now, there's only been one study on it. It's by a guy named Eric Kaufman on U.S. university students, and it was published at SSRN. And they have the study up there. And they looked at how the trans thing looks like it peaked around 23. And then now the identification rates amongst some young adult groups in the U.S. is now declining. So you mean it's a social contagion? Yes, definitely. It's what everything is indicating. That's what we've been saying for forever, that this is, it's body dysmorphia, but it's also a social contagion. So they had that. Then they had the data from Center for Heterodox Social Science, and it said the decline of trans and queer identity amongst young Americans. And it says since 23, both the trans and queer identification have dropped sharply, particularly with Gen Z. And in about a year ago, FIRE, the Foundation for Individual Rights and Expression, they pulled, it's not very scientific, but they said that there looked like there was also a decline early on from what they surveyed. So it seems as though that, I guess, trans trend is on the decline, at least for Gen Z. Now, I don't know why they're not, I don't know if that means they haven't seen that with millennials or whatever, but it's interesting. I mean, to look at it, the FIRE study and Kaufman study, they said that Kaufman said it's, quote, in free fall amongst the young, end quote. Now, I think there's more surveys to be done because this is still pretty early on. But yeah, because it's a mental illness. I mean, body dysmorphia is a mental illness, but I don't think all of it's body dysmorphia. I think so much of it is because it's trendy, because kids are like, oh, that's like the edgy thing to do. So they want to do it. I mean, honestly, what I really, think that it was. They're saying that it really is in free fall within the United States. Apparently, so is identifying as non-binary. And it's particularly between 18 and 22-year-olds, the trans identification has been cut in half for that demo between 22 and 24. The peak was 23, and it's been cut in half. I think Tufts is doing a study on it right now.

0: But they, I mean, that's pretty significant. This is pretty crazy. There, what I'll do is, for those of you who are subscribers, I'm going to actually make a note of this. I'm going to include, because there's a lot of information there, because they also look at older generations. This survey looks at older generations, but there's, I mean, obviously there's more work to be done. But if you've noticed, there is, I think there is a decline. Now, how that works with the, I think the more reporting of the violence and everything else, I think that's kind of a wake-up call to people who have been flirting with the idea of this as a trend, as like an identifier, because they see these people who are clearly evil. And that's the other thing. I think there's evil, and then I think that there is dangerously mentally disturbed, and they can be two different things. Sometimes they can be the same thing. One doesn't necessarily mean the other. But I definitely do think that all of this insanity, this horrible press that these trans activists and these people have been bringing on themselves, I think that's contributed to. Nobody wants to identify with that. We've got more on the way. We got headlines coming up as we move. Our partners that bring you the program, it's our friends at Preborn. They're out there saving lives one baby at a time, starting with one ultrasound at a time. Over 50,000 babies have been saved this year, and more than 5,100 people have come to Christ. That's a great thing. That's what Preborn does. They're helping mothers considering abortion get connected with a Preborn Network clinic. And it starts with an ultrasound that can change everything. That's when a mother has an opportunity to see her baby, and she's 80% more likely to choose life. And then it all becomes very real, and Preborn's right there to assure her that she doesn't have to go through this alone. 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
4: The state of Texas versus Juan and Mary Sanchez. The charge? Child abuse. For refusing to recognize their son as a girl.
5: 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And Hinojosa believes schools should be able to transition children behind their parents' backs. 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
1: All right, so first up for our headlines here, we've got... This is a crazy story. So this was in New England, and it said that there's chaos. New England development of modern farmhouse style homes plunged into chaos over fears that dead bodies are buried under the construction site. I've seen a movie about this. You know what I've seen? This is how Poltergeist happens, right? This is Poltergeist. It's in Connecticut. They said a construction project has been thrown in complete and total disarray. Onofrio's Total Construction, they're awaiting approval, but they're terrified. It's all modern farmhouses out right now, I think. But they could discover two tombstones that dated back to the 1800s. So now they got to do a whole thing. It's going to be a whole project. Kim Guilfoyle is reportedly to have begged a big Trump donor to pay her $1,000 Amex bill ahead of her confirmation as ambassador of Greece. She had said, quote, honey, please, I need you to get this done for me today. And she followed up with instructions with praying hands emoji and a PDF that show bill payment instructions. She said, you can just send it here and it won't show up if you wire money to American Express. That's all it will show, please. Now, she was sending it to this big time donor who, I mean, he's supported POTUS like for a number of years, Eric Dieters. But he was mad because she apparently was promised to get him in front of certain people, like the head of the IRS and all this other stuff, to help solve some of his business issues. And he had said, you're needing $100,000 is not going to work. I can't do this without getting a divorce. And she's like, I've been calling you for a week straight. You could be here meeting with then IRS Commissioner Billy Long. But then he told the journal, the media

0: outlet that he spoke to about this. Quote, she never came through on anything. Oh, man, that sounds like a problem they're going to have to figure out. Krista Pike is up and walking after a botched execution, and she's apparently angry. We're going to talk about this coming up. Do you care that she's angry? I mean, she's the first. I mean, she should be dead right now. This is this whole thing. I'm angry that she's even awake and angry. That's how about that? Let's see. A passenger steals and crashes a tug at John Wayne Airport. I just like that they're called a tug. They're the little things that pull the airplane, right? Yeah. Orange County, John Wayne Airport. Apparently, a passenger somehow made it onto the tarmac, stole a tug. It's not so bad. And it's 5:30 in the evening. Skylar Barr, 26, was booked on Delta Airlines. He breached the gate, gained access to the airfield, somehow was able to, like, steal a lavatory service truck before he was taken into custody. But he, like, hit a couple things with it, and he couldn't drive. I guess it's difficult to drive. How does that happen? I mean, you can't take, like, hand lotion, travel hand lotion, but you can steal a tug and, like, apparently get their airport security. Stick with us. So Human just released the best Super Beats Archie that they've ever made. 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
8: Welcome back to the program. Dana Lash with you. A couple of other things to get into just real quickly, and then we're going to get into something silly. The Houthis have been attacking Saudi airports, prompting mass cancellations of flights. Two missiles intercepted targeting Riyadh. And this was a day after the Houthi strikes on airports killed three people in Saudi Arabia. Now, here's where it gets interesting. I saw this headline. This is in your prep email. If you go to Substack, chapter and verse, you got this. And I had eyeballs on this because I thought it was interesting. So Syria's Jolani might send troops to Yemen to fight the Houthis. Now, this is weird, right? Because this is the guy, Abu Muhammad al-Jolani. He's got his own, you know, he was the leader of Syrian al-Qaeda, the Nusra Front. I mean, he also apparently fought Assad while under ISIS and had taken control of one of the towns there. It's interesting because the Saudis heavily supported the Shawar's rise and overthrow of Bashar al-Assad in the first place, which I thought, it's all incredibly interesting. And this was the Syria's self-declared president, Ahmed al-Shara. And apparently, he met with the Saudi crown prince in Riyadh on Tuesday. Now, why am I telling you about this? Because there's an interesting balance of power that's being modified. Remember, Syria gave a lot of cover with Assad. Syria gave a lot of cover to Iran. Remember how big that was after Assad left to go to and take refuge in Russia? And then all of a sudden, Syria disallowed use of its airspace for Iran after the rise of Jolani. That was, I mean, I know the guy's got, I know, terrorist background. I know, believe me, I know all of it. But for a mere moment, though, there has been a very interesting power dynamic that kind of worked in the favor of U.S. influence. Trump knows how to work. Say what you will about, you know, if you disagree with him on tariffs or I do on the Trump accounts. He does know how to work with some of these leaders because he has an aspect of his personality.

that they find similar. They're very aggressive people, right? They're very confident people. He has that as well. So I think it works out. There's a chemistry there. But this working with the Saudis and getting Syria more Saudi aligned helped the United States in terms of taking an ally from Iran, and also working on the Saudis to normalize more relations with the West. Because a lot of this stuff that's happening, particularly with Gaza and Hezbollah and Lebanon, a lot of this has been as much about attacking Israel as it has been trying to bully the Saudis away from the Abraham Accords or normalizing relations further with the West. They don't want that. And Saudi Arabia, they're looking at Western economy. They're looking at trying to diversify beyond oil and gas. They see where the market's going. There's a lot of interesting stuff happening here. So this was something that really caught my eye to see this, because now if that happens, that's going to be, I mean, there have been so many years where you've had these foreign fighters, for the lack of a better way to put it, that went from Saudi into Syria, and now it's going in the opposite direction. It's very interesting. So a lot of this is the Sunni versus the Shia. And, you know, you have the Shia in Iran, the Sunnis in Saudis, and the Damascus government is very, very hardline Sunni, and they don't like Shia. They look at Shia as being apostates. And there's just a very interesting dynamic that it further destabilizes what has been a threat to the United States. And it helps to put pieces on the board in place to normalize relations further with some of these Arab nations that we are trying to get on board. It's very interesting. And of course, the Houthis are like, oh, the Saudis just want to drag Turkey and Pakistan into war. Pakistan was talking about sending troops. They're looking to join this fight against the Houthis as well. Who funds the Houthis? Iran. This is really a big fight between Sunni and Shia. But fascinating to see this. So Iran is, you know that they're getting help from China and Qatar, because they're having to fight so many fronts. Iran's government is already, their regime has been decimated, and they're having to help prop up not only Hezbollah, but also Hamas, also the Houthis, also the other little paramilitary terror groups that they have in Judea and Samaria, elsewhere. It's pretty crazy, not just in Yemen. A lot of interesting stuff happening there, so that's in your prep. Krista Pike is up and walking after the botched execution, according to New York Post. She's still in the hospital after she had, pentobarbital. So, which I can't even believe that by itself, that they only have a one drug protocol, which we talked about at the time. I don't know why. Like, that's what you used to put people to sleep to then deliver the, I don't know why they couldn't just knock her out with some gas, and then here's some fentanyl. I don't know. Anyway, she says she's still mentally groggy. And her first words were, who are you and why am I here? And her arm hurts, and she's got a headache, Kane. Guys, it's so bad. You feel so bad for her. You know who else has a headache? The woman whose brain she smashed in with a giant piece of asphalt 3 separate times, and then she dug into the mashed brain and took out a piece of skull that she then took around and showed everyone and bragged about. Yeah. Colleen, yeah, exactly. Her victim probably has a headache. They still could put her to death. It still could happen. It should happen. There is nothing, no double jeopardy, no anything else that would prevent it. But the way that they do this lethal, I think the lethal injection is stupid. I think firing squad, hanging, or if you're going to do it, just fentanyl. It's crazy. So and also firing the doctor who messed it up. But apparently one of the anesthesiologists who worked with her lawyers told the BBC that she is able to communicate in a basic way. She woke up and thought it was still September. So I don't know, but that's the way that the media is writing about her, like you're supposed to feel bad for her. Again, I think it comes down to no accountability if you're a chick. That's kind of what it is. I don't feel bad for her. You guys feel bad for her? I don't feel bad for her.
Now, Bill Lee.

0: the governor, there's not going to be, because there was another death row inmate who was going to be put to death, and his sentence has been, he still could be put to death, but right now they're not going to do anything till after the first of the year. They're supposed to review everything. They're reviewing their process, when really they need to get rid of the doctor that was not qualified to do the kind of IV that was required for this. And yeah, I rewrote about it. Like, there was, he botched, that same doctor botched another death row case earlier, another execution earlier. So, and we talked about that case. So if it happens, it's not going to be after the first of the year. Who's paying for her treatment in the meantime? Like, why is this not, she's still under the, it's not cruel and unusual. What's cruel and unusual is what's being done to the victim's family at this point. An absence of justice is cruel and unusual. So we'll watch and we'll keep track. I have to share this story with you. Something silly now. Where's this at? I'm going to pull this up. I normally don't keep up with these two, but I thought this was so silly. Actually, I have two things. First is the Tom Cruise Digger movie. Apparently, I haven't seen it. It takes a lot to get me into a theater because I am too fidgety. Now, this is the guy who brought, who got everybody, who is said to have saved the theater and brought everybody back in with Top Gun. But now, apparently, this movie is bad. It's called Digger. It's supposed to be an end-of-the-world satire that is very, very apparently politically preachy in the vein of climate change. It's what I've read. But one of an associate, well, not so much a friend, someone I know who's a film reviewer, has said this was just Cruise trying to go for an Oscar, to check all the boxes and go for an Oscar. And in order to basically get an Oscar, it has to, at this point anymore, it has to be pretty political, which is so stupid because nobody wants to go see that. This movie is not expected to exceed $40 million in the worldwide box office. And they think it's going to be a $200 million flop. He went from bringing everybody in the theater for Top Gun to now running everybody out of it with this movie. I hate this. I hate this. And also, a lot of people are saying the makeup was bad. Was it supposed to be bad on purpose? I mean, I don't know if Tom Cruise has had any flops. I mean, I think that, you know, he can maybe afford to have a flop, but maybe not a $200 to $215 million flop when the economy's bad right now. The film in which he plays a rich oil magnate who triggers this like global environmental catastrophe. And I don't know. I just don't know. You haven't seen it, Kane, right? Have you any of you out there in the audience seen it? Kane hasn't seen it.
1: No, I haven't seen it yet.
0: Yeah. I don't think I'm going to go see it. It's definitely not a Top Gun or Days of Thunder.
1: It's definitely not that.
0: That's a pretty big, he's this big balding billionaire that lives with a dying cat and a bunch of stuffed animals. Dying cat and I guess all the other pets that he had that went, I don't know. It seems sad to me. That's sad. Okay, here's the last thing, because I want to give you something silly. Again, I don't really keep up with these two. So the ginger guy and his game show wife, they decided to move back to Britain after they said they were never going to move back to Britain ever again. And they moved back to Britain and they moved to the Cotswolds, and then they put their kids in school and then brag about not telling everybody where they went to school while heavily hinting where they went. And then they pulled them out apparently because they didn't plan for their security. They didn't like vet the school. They didn't advance the damn school. And then they made it, they're trying to get taxpayer funded security, but they don't want to work for the public. So now, her company, because she can't ever, she has a bunch of products that are basically white labeled. So they have like companies that make these things and she just slaps her name on it. So they have a luxury advent calendar. And it's $148 to get a bunch of junky chocolate in a box. $148. Now, apparently there was a priest, an Anglican priest in a London University chaplain, and he was on social media and he just happened to mention that maybe instead his followers should buy an $8 Christian Advent calendar from the meaningful

0: chocolate company that included fair trade chocolate, a Christmas story and activity booklet that supports the leprosy mission. Oh, very charitable, very nice. Her little army went crazy. They harassed this priest straight up off of social media. They called him evil and satanic and a fake Christian because he apparently kind of had a joke at her overpriced box of poop chocolate. At that overpriced, it looks disgusting. And he eventually locked his account because her cult of 60-year-old women apparently went nuts. I felt bad. Her products all suck. It's like candles with no wicks, runny jam, and half-melted chocolate. And then they're doing a picnic basket that's like $200 of stuff that you could get at the grocery store and basket included probably for under 40. It's the most ridiculous thing ever. So I don't know. I felt bad that this guy got run off of social media because he simply said, if you want to only spend $8 and support charitable missions, here's what you can do. It's a, you know, Christian effort. And his was a nice little, his was about Christmas. Hers was just her Olive Garden mansion in California with Christmas wreaths on the windows. That was it. But it's not going to work out for them there. I would not purchase any of these products. This is not, these products aren't even good enough to be included at like a Williams Sonoma or Sur La Table, nothing like that. Like, it's just junk that you could like buy. 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
1: As Google Cloud's chief evangelist, Richard Sirotor spends his days teaching developers what AI can do. Recently, he brought that lesson somewhere new, a homeless shelter where residents learned how AI can help them get back on their feet.
2: There you're not teaching how do you write great Java code. You're treating like, hey, do you want to create a way to update your resume? Amazing. Like, just pump in your experiences and go through a few drafts. Like, that's better than, frankly, most coaches can come up with. Like, it's awesome, and you can do it yourself. Or, hey, your grandkids coming over, a lot of these folks are older and they're just having a tougher time later in life. Do you know you can create a storybook with their faces in it using AI, and they can color it in when they come visit you? One guy, like, near tears, like, the idea he could connect with his grandkids like that. Normal people just need that stuff. My whole shtick is context and confidence. Am I giving you context about what is important, and am I giving confidence that you can do it too? If you finish time with me thinking I'm smart, then I have failed. If you leave time with me feeling I feel smarter, success.
3: 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Now, Rob Schmidt is on Newsmax tonight talking about the war for America's future. 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
10: Do you know that in Canada, there was a woman that had euthanasia approved for her because she could no longer cook for her family? I'm not making this up. Canada approved a woman's euthanasia request because she couldn't cook for her family anymore. Doctors in the country are saying, guys, this is way too permissive, this whole thing. Now, she survived due to counseling. She came to, listen to this. Through counseling, she came to understand that her family valued who she was, not what she did for them, said Toronto doctors. But the government approved it. She was feeling suicidal, decided not to go through, but the government literally approved her, and she didn't have any terminal illness. She had no physical anything. She was just older, and she couldn't stand in her kitchen for long periods of time, and they approved her for death. In Canada, they said, yeah, that sounds right. Go ahead and die. And then she received counseling. I'm assuming her family intervened, but holy wow. So in Canada, if you can't sit there and stir the Sunday sauce, they're going to mark you. You're going to get put to death. This is crazy. There are doctors. So there were two doctors who actually are not opposed at all to euthanasia, legalized euthanasia. And they said that the procedure that they've been using, the way that they have this, is too permissive, and patients who should not be approved are being approved. So they're like raising the alarm, and Canada's like, no, you die and you get to die and all of you get to die. It's just, that's insane. That's way too much. All right, today's stupidity came.
11: All right, let's go to New York. Zoran, the moron, Mom, Donnie.
10: Sounds like a boxing announcement.
11: It does, doesn't it? Well, he's out there trying to claim this whole genocide after October. Like, there's some genocide that's been happening after October 7th. The word genocide's been really diluted and overused in this context, but listen to what he says here.
12: Is that it was a vigil that brought together and brings together New Yorkers to read testimonies of their own family members, testimonies of others who've been killed either on the day or in the genocide since.
11: The genocide
12: ends
11: since.
12: With a shared vision for
11: the
12: peace.
11: The hell does that mean? He was yelled at by his own supporters last night at that vigil, and he's been doing some PR ever since then. So
10: yeah,
11: stupidity from the mayor.
10: Folks, that does it for us today. Make sure you go sign up over at Substack, Chapter and Verse. Lots of good stuff up there. I will be back behind the mic.

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3: I'm Lisa Ritchie. Hurricane Isaias is moving through the Gulf as a Category 1 hurricane, but it's expected to strengthen as it heads toward landfall tomorrow night. Michael Brennan is the director of the National Hurricane Center.
4: A very significant storm surge risk associated with Isaias. Storm surge warning in effect from the mouth of the Mississippi River all the way to Suwannee River, Florida in the Big Bend region.
3: The storm could pack winds of 110 miles per hour when it makes landfall. News from the White House concerning the war with Iran.
5: President Trump is now ruling out new U.S. attacks on Iran before the November midterms. The White House had been considering options to resume major strikes, including before November 3rd, but no decision had been made. Now Trump says that's not happening. In a Truth Social post, he says the U.S. and Iran are having productive discussions, and he will not attack Iran before November 3rd. He says the blockade of Iran will remain in place, and again, insists Iran will not be allowed to have a nuclear weapon. The announcement comes as the war enters its eighth month and tensions remain high in the region. Stacy Lynn, Worldwide News Network, Washington.
3: Expect to see President Trump at more campaign rallies as the midterms draw closer. News Nation's Tom Dempsey has more.
6: With time ticking until Election Day, President Trump has plans to travel to at least two more states before the end of the week, all with the aim of boosting voter enthusiasm and turnout for Election Day. On Wednesday, though, the big focus was on Texas for President Trump as he campaigned alongside Ken Paxton, the Republican Senate candidate. That Senate race in Texas, one of the most closely watched across the whole country.
3: And the president is expected to be in New York tomorrow and Tennessee on Saturday. Lawyers for Christa Pike, who survived her attempted execution in Tennessee last week, tell the BBC she's now up and walking in her hospital room. They do say she's angry and confused and unable to use her arms, which were injured during the attempted lethal injections. Tennessee's governor has said that he intends to see Pike's execution through. And Texas executed a killer by lethal injection last night. Jamal Howard's lawyers had asked the courts to stay the execution, citing concerns about the lethal drug. In his final words, he apologized to his victim's family and asked for forgiveness. And ousted Venezuelan President Nicolas Maduro and his wife are now facing new federal charges. Maduro, who was previously charged with participating in a conspiracy to send cocaine into the United States, is also now facing allegations of human rights abuses during his reign as president. The U.S. attorney, James McDonald, says Maduro and his wife are being held in New York. This is the Worldwide News Network.
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7: October 17th, 1871. President Ulysses S. Grant declares martial law in parts of South Carolina to combat the increasingly violent actions of the Ku Klux Klan. And he didn't stop there. He also sent detachments of the 7th U.S. Cavalry to the area, which worked to gather information and intelligence on local Klan activities. The military and U.S. Marshals then rounded up suspected Klan members for trial. None of this was particularly easy logistically since the U.S. military was much reduced in size since the end of the Civil War. While other forms

0: of racism plagued the South for another century, Grant's decision to use the military was essential in saving the lives of perhaps thousands of black people in the former Confederacy. And the fact that Grant made that decision despite intense opposition from both Democrats and Republicans at the time only makes it stand out even more. And that's history.
1: Attaining the American dream is getting a lot more expensive these days.
2: A new Investopedia report says the dream of paying for a wedding, owning a home, buying new cars, raising two kids and putting them through college, and paying for health care and retirement now costs $5.3 million. That's a $2 million jump from just 3 years ago. The report says the average full-time worker with a bachelor's degree can expect to earn a median of $3.6 million over a 40-year career. That leaves them about $2 million short of the American dream. Still, a Gallup poll in June found nearly 7 in 10 adults believe they will achieve the dream. Michael Wallace, Worldwide News Network.
1: At least 5 people have been arrested in France for last month's theft of 2 Renoir paintings. The thieves stole the 2 masterpieces from a Renoir museum in a suburb of Nice, but dropped 2 others as they ran away. The 2 stolen paintings have not been recovered. Lisa Ritchie, Worldwide News Network.
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4: Expect mostly cloudy skies with a breeze and warm temperatures. The high will reach 94 degrees. Tonight will be mainly clear with a low of 69. Tomorrow will bring a mix of sun and clouds, along with breezy conditions reaching 95 degrees. Looking ahead to Saturday, anticipate mostly sunny skies and continued warmth with a high of 92. With your AccuWeather forecast, I'm meteorologist Joe Lundberg.
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7: Great radio stations across the land, along with CJ in for Sam. It is Polo getting it done. It is the Joe Pags Show. Thanks, I appreciate you stopping by. There's a lot going on. There's a lot to get to. Marco Rubio today, the Secretary of State, was taking some questions on the tarmac somewhere. Before I even get into that, because he calls out the fake news, and he does a great job of that. I want to get into fake news a little bit. Before we even do that, though, the President's visit yesterday to San Antonio was an objective success. It was objectively a success, and the local media is covering the few people that yelled something during the rally and got kicked out. They're acting like that's a thing. The local media is, they're talking about the fact that the mayor of San Antonio asked to have a meeting with President Trump, and she was respectfully declined by the White House because he's very busy, didn't have time. I can now reveal to you that the expectation for me yesterday was that the president would call in from Air Force One during the show, and that would have been really cool. How cool would that have been? But for some reason, I texted the White House in between there. I'm not sure what happened on the plane, but he wasn't able to get it done, but we're going to have him on soon. But that was the hope yesterday. We did give you all the coverage we could from the Freeman Coliseum yesterday. And again, objectively, if you're just somebody who's telling the straight story, it was a great success, great rally, thousands of people there. You know, he gave the Medal of Freedom to Roger Clemens in sort of a way to supersede the Major League Baseball Hall of Fame because Clemens hasn't been in there yet. He should be. But yeah, it was just a really good rally. Cruz was there. Paxton was there. Dan Patrick was there. All good stuff. But I'm telling you, we thought we were going to get him from Air Force One, which would have been

turned out to be a very good event. And again, the big story yesterday in San Antonio was the President of the United States, I don't care who it is, was here. That's a very big story. Now, will it help in the polls coming up in 3.5 weeks? I don't know. We'll see. A lot of people saying Ken Paxton should be debating James Tallarico. They're the two running for U.S. Senate out of the great state of Texas. The President does the right thing yesterday saying, yes, Ken Paxton has a great record, one of the best attorneys general in the United States. And he's right. On the record. But why won't Paxton debate Tallarico? A lot of people posting that over on my Facebook feed. Where is Tallarico? He's been missing in action for 12 days. I don't know where he is. And you don't know where he is. Yet for some reason you're trying to call Ken Paxton out for not debating him. I'm not following. Then you got this Gina Hinojosa person who thinks she's going to be the governor who posted something on her Facebook today. I challenge the governor to show up at the governor's mansion on October, blah, blah, blah, to debate me on the issues. Oh, shut up. First of all, anybody who's making her think she's got a chance, they're out of their minds. Secondly, if you're a Republican and you're thinking, I don't really have to vote this time, Abbott's got it, you're wrong. You've got to go and vote. But this person came out of nowhere. She's a radical just like Tallarico is. And even a thought process in Texas to have her in would be very, very strange. In Michigan, another tight race between Mike Rogers and Abdul El Sayed. That one's pretty interesting because El Sayed just keeps on contradicting himself. See, he's trying to figure out which lie he told and which lie he has to keep on telling. And he can't keep up with himself. You can't do that. What Judge Judy always says is if you tell the truth, you don't have to have a good memory. So El Sayed is saying whatever you want to hear. Oh, you don't want privatized health insurance? Good. We'll get rid of it. That's not even on the, we're not even going to do that anymore. Oh, you want private health insurance? Cool. We'll do the single payer plus. You're going to still have private. No, I am going to get rid of private, but I'm not. But you can still have it. Then he says things like he hates Mackinac Island, which is, if you're in Michigan, I don't care which side of the aisle you're on. If the guy hates Mackinac Island, that's it. It's a non-starter. He's out. He's disqualified. Then, of course, he campaigned with Hassan Piker, who hates the country, hates the Constitution, thinks we deserve 9/11. He thinks Mao did a great job, who killed 50 or 60 million of his own people. He thinks Mao did a great job. That was his wingman during the campaign. See, if you're considering El Sayed, there's something wrong with you. And I say that completely with a clear conscience. If you're considering Flanagan in Minnesota, there's something wrong with you. There has to be. These people, will constantly, Rico's in the same boat, go on and on and on about trans rights. I thought trans people were 0.01%, a smidge of the population, not even important. Why do you keep talking about it? They tell the right. Because you keep shoving it in our faces. Peggy Flanagan, the lieutenant governor that wore a shirt that said, defend trans kids with a knife on the shirt. Then, of course, you put on the hijab when it made sense to go stand by somebody who was Somali in Minnesota. Now, Michelle Tafoya is the right answer. Let's be honest about that. But I'm glad the president's out there, his fifth or sixth rally in the past week, and he's just going to keep on doing it. He's in his element. He does it very well. I thought yesterday went very, very well. I'm glad he didn't meet with the mayor of San Antonio, who doesn't like him politically. It doesn't align with him at all politically. She was looking for some brownie points on her social media. That's about it. And I'm glad he turned her down. And she does seem to be a little butthurt by that. She's going to be okay. She is. All right. Why don't I get into fake news a little bit, because fake news being called out is something that should happen constantly. I'm going to give you the same story from two different outlets. Okay? And again, you've got to decide what's what. Now, both outlets appear to be using the AP as part of the sourcing, but the headline on NBC News, which is, I guess I still have to call them news, whether I agree with that nomenclature or not, or that characterization or not. The headline on NBC News is, Trump's pledge not to strike Iran before midterms fails to soothe oil markets. Okay, you with me on that? Trump's pledge to not strike Iran before the midterms fails to soothe oil markets. Now, I was out and about today when it worked out. Passed by my favorite gas station a couple of times. And I'm here to tell you, something's soothing it. That's the headline, though. Last week, it was $3.99 a gallon, probably 4 or 5 days ago. Today, $3.51. Now, again, he's talking about not striking Iran, and he's hoping that'll bring the price of oil down. Looks like it's working. For some reason, it's 48 cents less a gallon for me right now than it was. And I'm not supposed to notice that, I guess. That doesn't make any sense. Why wouldn't I notice that? Of course I would. But that's the headline on NBC News.

0: Check out the headline on Newsmax. Trump says U.S. will not resume military strikes on Iran before the November 3rd midterm elections. That is a correct headline, Newsmax. Great job. Great job. You've got to be able to discern from the information that you're getting. I promise you to always give you different sourcing thing before I give you my opinion. And the sourcing is backing of everything I say. I'm not going to give her too much time, and I'm not going to say her name and call her out so she can think it's about her. It might not be. But somebody wrote me about how disgusting I am, and I'm a piece of this and a piece of that, because I said that Muslims want to kill all Jews and Christians or something like that. When I didn't say that, what I said was Hamas, the terrorist organization running Gaza, that's their directive. I never said anything about a religion. Then she was dumb enough to say that I'm somehow a racist. Well, you can't be a racist when Muslim isn't a race. And again, I've got friends that are Muslim. I've got family members that are Muslim. I don't agree with them religiously. Obviously, I think Christianity is the best. They think Islam is the best. But they're not looking to kill anybody. So if you want to call me out and you want to insult me and you want to say you think you know what you heard, you better have me word for word or else you're going to look as dumb as this person looked when she emailed me. Most everybody else who emails says, hey, thanks for giving us the straight news before giving opinion. But I wanted to start with fake news because I wonder where you get your news. I wonder where you get your information. I wonder what you trust and rely on. And I wonder if you agree with Marco Rubio, the Secretary of State, as much as I do. See, we've explained this before. In fact, I think last week when I had Aaron Mullen on from Australia, we talked about fake news and how it works. The news organization, the so-called news organization, will say, here's the news story. And we got that story from an anonymous source or a source who didn't want to be named or a source close to the thinking of the president. They'll put it in their paper, their online magazine. They'll put it on their television show. Then they'll go to Marco Rubio and say, hey, our reporting says blah, blah, blah, blah, blah, blah, blah. And Rubio's supposed to now react to a story they made up. Now, let me be clear with you. If the person or entity that you're watching or listening to for your news says an anonymous source said so, a source close to the president said so, a source familiar with the Secretary of War and his thought process said this, but didn't want to be named for anonymity. If they say that, there's nothing at all to suggest that they didn't make it up. Nothing. And if you say, you know, I think you made that up. No, we've got sourcing. Okay, who's the source? They don't want to be named. Well, who is it? Well, they're familiar with the president's thought process. What? And then they'll post it or print it or say it. And they'll stand by it as if it's a news story. And then some doofus in a foreign country, which is where Marco Rubio was, will ask the Secretary of State to comment on the reporting that isn't sourced. So Rubio maybe listens to my show. Because he says basically what I just said.
1: Wait a minute. IG investigation.
2: Guys, I'm not playing this game with you, okay? You guys write a story, and then your editors tell you, make sure you get a comment from him on something we haven't seen, okay? You guys are not going to be our only source of information in the world. I'm sorry to tell you that. And so I want you to understand, no, that's not the way the process is going to work.
1: How does the process work?
2: Well, first of all, the process doesn't work like this. We don't conduct these things on a press conference, on a tarmac, in a foreign country, because you wrote a story, or somebody else wrote a story, because some source gave it to you. So get that out of your head, because that's never the way it's going to work with me. It's a game that's been played for a long time, but it's not a game we're going to play. We're conducting serious business here, and we'll handle things appropriately. I don't even know if what you're reporting is true. You guys somehow walk around thinking that because some source told you something, and you reported it, it's the gospel. It's not the gospel. It's not the gospel for me. That's not the way we do it.
0: Absolutely 1,000%. So somebody's saying some report said something, and what's your response to that? And Rubio, instead of taking the bait, instead of saying, well, my response to that would be blah, blah, blah, blah, blah, blah, blah. Now the guy's got a story. It was a man reporter. A guy's got a story that he can go print somewhere and act like he just got a great exclusive from the Secretary of State on a story that nobody has verified. So Rubio, instead of taking the bait, says, hey, that's not the gospel. That's not how it's going to work with me. You can't just print some story from some anonymous source and then ask me a question about it as if it's a legitimate story. It's not. You've said nothing nor done anything that would suggest that is a viable source that I need to respond to. I love how he handled that. It's the exact right way to handle it. So I'll take a few calls on this. 888-941-PAGS. 888-941-7247. JoePags.com. A, do you think President Trump on the campaign trail is helping the candidates in the midterms that are going to happen in 3.5 weeks? I think it's helping. You might disagree. And B, where do you get your news? And because you listen to me, or because

0: 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Are you now more sensitive to that? Do you understand that better? 888-941-PAGS, 888-941-7247, joepags.com. 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You're for sale. 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You rip that sign out in 2 seconds, right? The problem is you can't see it. 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We're back after this. Stay right here.
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4: 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JoePags.com. A little over 3 weeks out from the midterm election, about 3.5 weeks, something like that. The president's out on the campaign trail, doing great, doing an excellent job. I think he's helping the candidates. But I wonder, because like here in Texas, they allege 5 to 6% are undecided between the candidates for governor, either Governor Abbott or this person Hinojosa. They're claiming 5 to 6% are undecided. Is that really possible? Are there a bunch of undecided voters in this great land, in the United States of America, voice right now, or watching me right now, or listening to the podcast, who are undecided? Is that really a thing? I wonder if you are, and I wonder if you're relying on outlets other than like a show like mine. Like, again, I'm a conservative guy. I align more with Republicans, although I'm not a Republican. I'm a conservative. I'm not a party guy. If there were a Democrat, like if John F. Kennedy were running today with the policies that he had in mind then, I probably would be voting for John F. Kennedy, but he was more conservative than any of the Democrats today. He's more conservative than some conservatives today. So it's not about the D or the R for me. It's about who has a value system more aligned with mine and who's going to make sure that my constitutional rights are upheld and government stays out of my business. So are you undecided? I'm not. I know I'm going to go and vote for the person who's the most conservative available. Why would anybody want to vote for somebody who is progressive or who is socialist or who is, you know, bordering communism, who is DSA, the Democrat Socialists of America? Why would anybody even consider that in this great land? Because the DSA doesn't align with the Constitution at all. In fact, they want to change it. They've made that clear. They want to change how we get how we vote for the president. They want to change how the Senate is even formed or how it runs. They want everybody to go through the House of Representatives for some reason. They don't like the Constitution the way that it's written. They want to amend it or change it or get rid of it. So are you undecided? Are you really saying to yourself, I can't vote for that person, although he or she aligns with me the best, I can't vote for that person, so either I'm going to sit on my hands or I might vote for the other side just because I can. Got a message over on X yesterday or the day before from somebody a lot of you in the audience might know. I'm not going to say who it is. But the person wrote me, and I've been friendly with this person for a long time. Never met him, though, in person, but friendly with him for a long time. He said, you know, I want the Republicans to lose because that's going to wake them up and it's going to smack them in the face. It's going to make them realize, dude, we can't keep doing that cycle. Let me remind you of what happened in 2008. Barack Obama won with no job experience. He barely ever showed up as a U.S. senator, missed over 200 votes, something like that. For some reason, the number 206 or 207 jumps out at me. He was a state senator in Illinois. Many say that he pushed the woman out who was in there already unduly. He was a community organizer, which means he just started trouble, rallied people to go and scream and protest for no reason, and never really had a job for you. Here's the Harvard Review. That's not really a job. He doesn't have any calluses on his hands. He's never gone and worked an American job. He's a guy that grew up in Hawaii, raised by his white parents who pretended he was from the north side of Chicago, and he wasn't. Well, that guy won in 2008, and we all said, oh my God, can't have that. He's a radical. He's a progressive. He's a socialist. He's a this. He hates America. And he proved that over 8 years. I mean, he was very divisive for 8 years. But then the Republicans said, well, just give us the House, man. Give us the House in 10, and we'll stop his agenda. So we gave him the House of Representatives in 2010. They didn't stop his agenda because he had a pen and he had a cell phone. He was able to circumvent the Constitution, like with DACA. Still unconstitutional, although the Supreme Court alleges it's not. I'm here to say it is. That said, the Republicans said, listen, just give us the Senate in 14. Man, we will do what you want. I promise. So he did. We gave him the Senate in 14. And they didn't stop him. Just kept on going. Then they said, well, give us the presidency in 16. Then we'll really stop him. Now you got the House, the Senate, and the presidency. We did all that for you. And for a short time, because he got the Tax Cuts and Jobs Act done, for a short time, the president, President Trump, was able to do some work.

0: somehow Nancy Pelosi gets the gavel back in the House of Representatives. And then somehow Chuck Schumer gets the majority lead back in the Senate. And then they start impeaching him like crazy, which is exactly what they'll do again coming up after this November, should they win. So, although I like the person who sent me the X message, I disagree wholeheartedly, because the Republicans aren't learning a lesson by losing. And I don't want to learn a lesson as Democrats make Puerto Rico and Washington, D.C. states to add four more Senate seats. I don't want to be that guy who says, yeah, let the Republicans take it, take the loss so they'll wake up, as the Democrats put 15 or 14 or 13 or whatever it happens to be, members on the Supreme Court. They'll do that. They will nuke the filibuster immediately and do anything and everything they want. So no, I don't think it'll be a learning process for Republicans. Just vote in people who are more conservative. And a lot of them are on the ballot this time. Your thoughts. Is President Trump making a difference by going out and rallying as much as he is? And where do you get your news? Can you smell fake news now? Joe Pags Show coming back. Stay here.
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1: Every parent wants their child to feel safe, but Vicente Gonzalez, he doesn't. Gonzalez voted to let men into women's locker rooms and bathrooms, tearing up Texas law to do it. And it doesn't stop there. Congress tried to stop your tax dollars funding sex change procedures on kids. Gonzalez said no. Vicente Gonzalez for Congress. Just gross. 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

0: Great to have you. Thanks. I appreciate you stopping by. It is the Joe Pag Show. There's a lot going on. Some tech giants were the targets today of the Trump administration. Turns out they allegedly were misusing the H-1B visa program. Some major universities also misusing the visa programs. They were bringing people in. I mean, at one point, I'm going to have J.D. Vance talking about this, our vice president. At one point, they laid off, Microsoft specifically did, about 6,000 workers, Americans, and then applied for and got 6,300 workers from overseas. I mean, what? I'm sorry, what? So they were utilizing the H-1B visa program by employing fewer Americans and giving those jobs to foreign workers who they could pay less amounts of money, lower wages, and just leaving Americans on the unemployment line. That's not what it's supposed to be for. The H-1B visa program is supposed to be for people who have specialized skills that would be very, very hard to find in this country. It's not for laying off a bunch of people and then replacing them with H-1B visa people. Let me go to the phone lines about fake news. It's going to be Gary, who's in Florida. Gary, what's going on? Hi.
1: Hi, Joe.
0: Hey.
1: This is Gary, and I want to congratulate you on your efforts to educate the readers, or not readers, but the audience on the Thanks. Fake news and how they use these fake sources, the old people familiar with the matter,
0: right?
1: That kind of stuff. I was in the media for 35 years. I'm retired now, and I start seeing this about 15 years ago.
0: Yeah.
1: And it is completely... This is what Trump talks about when he says the media is the enemy of the people.
0: Yeah.
1: This is it.
0: Well, Gary, I agree. Well, he actually says the fake news is the enemy of the people, but you're right. There are some good people in the media, not a whole lot, but I'll take you back to 2002. I was a television news anchor at WRGB in Albany, New York, the CBS affiliate, and I was there from 2002 to 2005. We tried our level best every day just to report the news. That was the job. I never thought that my opinion should go anywhere near it unless I had an opinion about whether it was going to snow or not tonight. So at the end of the day, there was a sea change, and I think it might be even more than 15 years ago. I think it started going maybe closer to 20 years ago, but you're right. Everything changed, and I don't know why it did, but now we're waking up to it, which I think is what you're talking about.
1: Yep, yep. And keep it up. Keep it up, because people need to know this stuff.
0: I'm going to try my best, brother. Good to hear from you, Gary. Open line now. 888-941-PAGS, 888-941-7247, joepags.com. That's truly what it is. And I've said this a million times. I keep on saying it. And now that we've got our Albany affiliate with us, too, I'll say, you guys used to watch me on the news on Channel 6 on WRGB. And we would, every single night, Liz Bishop was very good at this, I was very good at this, and we worked our asses off to make sure that the news you were getting, the information you were getting, was correct. And we would literally go out there ourselves and do it, although many anchors back then didn't do that. We would go and do that, because we wanted to make sure that you were getting the straight skinny. And I would get people complaining that I was too conservative, I would get people who would email and complain that I was too liberal, which meant to me, all right, I'm right down the middle, I'm doing the news the way it should be done. Now, what I do now is I do give you the straight skinny, then I give you my opinion. It's an editorial show. It is not a show that's about journalism, straight journalism, but I know how to do the job. I don't know why anybody went so far left. And if they went so far right, I'd complain about that too, when they claim to be the news. You can't possibly be the news. I'm at the gym today. I look up, and MS Now, or as my friend Trey Ware calls it, MSNO, I look up, and they've got the chances of Democrats turning red states blue this November. That is completely a one-sided thing, unless you're also going to say chances of red states staying red or blue states turning purple or red. Now you're balanced, and a lot of people wouldn't even realize that when they look up and see what they're calling the news. CNN is one of the worst for this as well. They do it all the time. That's why when President Trump points at them, they are fake news. You are fake news. And again, Marco Rubio, our Secretary of State, literally saying, nope. I'm not going to let you frame it that way. I'm not going to, what you're saying is not gospel. You want to ask me a question that I can actually answer that wasn't from your own reporting? I'll do that. I'll do that. Like if you're in the pool that follows Marco Rubio around when the Secretary of State goes around the world as our chief, foreign diplomat to these other nations. If you see him saying or doing something, you see him talking to a certain dignitary, you see him making this move during lunch, then you can ask him about it because you saw it happening. That's you reporting on what it is that you see, hear, touch, smell, feel. If you're just saying, our reporting says, the IG said, and this person said because of this other source of the thing,

0: I want more people to do what Marco Rubio did. And I want more people to say, you know what? I'm not playing that game. That ain't happening that way. 888-941-PAGS, 888-941-7247, joepags.com. Some big announcements today in Washington. Stephen Miller stepping up to the microphone, J.D. Vance, our vice president, stepping up to the microphone, and more to talk about companies, tech companies specifically, that were misusing and overusing the H-1B visa program, and also about universities that are, some of them, getting billions of dollars from us, the taxpayers, that we're using the visa program to bring in students from foreign lands over American students.
1: Launched the fraud task force and put the vice president in charge. Our worst nightmares about the fraud that had been taking place in this country were exceeded. Fraud that has been going on for years, decades, and in some cases, generations. Vice President Vance and his team have exposed historic volumes of food stamp fraud, daycare fraud, Medicaid fraud, health care fraud, Social Security fraud, every kind of fraud you can imagine that steals from and betrays American families and workers. Today is no different. What the task force and its partners in law enforcement have uncovered is systemic immigration fraud that violates the laws and statutes of the United States to undercut American workers and labor. The H-1B program and the PERM program that's attached to it have explicit statutory commands that must be followed.
0: Hear what he's going to say, because you've never heard these statutory commands before. And these tech companies have been taking advantage of this for a very long time. And there are people in the House of Representatives. There are people in the Senate. There are people in the government, in the administration, for a long time, who have said, yeah, let's bring in more foreigners. Yeah, let's go ahead and give them preference. Let's go ahead and hand them a bunch of free stuff like we saw during Biden. But listen to what he's going to say. He's going to expose this, and you probably didn't know this before.
1: Requires individuals, for example, to have a unique, highly specialized occupation, as one example. And yet, in case after case after case, we see individuals that are being brought into the country for skills that are not specialized, that are not unique, and that are not skilled, and that are doing work that is currently being done by American workers, but at vastly lower pay. If you go back a few decades in this country, this was an issue that was covered commonly by our media. In fact, there's a famous special that was done by Mike Wallace at CBS, probably almost 30 years ago now, when this program was first starting, documenting and detailing these abuses. If you remember in 2015, when President Trump first campaigned for president, he had at his rallies American workers in good-paying middle-class jobs with pensions who were laid off and forced to train their foreign replacements as a condition of their severance, a phenomenon that is widespread and well-documented. And again, because of this task force, this kind of unlawful conduct has been exposed, detailed, documented, and resulted in real concrete federal action. I think one of the important things that I would like everyone to take home today is that America is blessed with some of the most exceptional talent that has ever existed in the history of the world, homegrown American talent. This has been true since the day our country was founded. Go back to the Wright brothers and the journey into the skies, the industrial base that powered us through World War II, the genius of American spaceflight and aviation. Homegrown American talent has been at the center of one revolution after another. As the vice president said, we always welcome and bring to this country individuals who have exceptional gifts to share with our country. But what we don't do and can't do is crush and kill the dreams of millions of young children in middle school and high school who want that first step on the ladder but are unable to get it, or mid-career workers who've dedicated their lives to a company and are given 2 weeks' notice just because someone else somewhere in the world is willing to do the job 20, 30, 40, 50% cheaper than they are.
0: That's a problem, and that's what they're exposing. They're saying that's exactly what was going on. They're literally laying off, getting rid of American workers, and then bringing in this extremely low pay wage, this low wage pay system for people from foreign lands. Don't know anything about this country, don't have their allegiances to this country, don't care to build this country and make it better, just want a job that pays them more than where they live, and they're undercutting American workers that are doing the same job, if not better.
2: The visa program is meant to allow companies to bring in really the best of the best from outside the United States of America.
0: Vice President J.D. Vance.
2: For positions that are completely impossible to fill with American workers. Unfortunately, the

0: program has become rife with fraud over the last several years, probably the last several decades. And here's the basic game that American corporations and foreign corporations will play. They will say, maybe they'll put an advertisement in a small town newspaper. They'll go out there and say that we have advertised for a position with our company and nobody is responding to it. And they will use that lack of a response to then go and replace American workers with what is effectively foreign indentured servants. And I'll get into that in a second, but these are not people who are coming into the United States of America, these H-1B visas, with the full rights of an American citizen or an American employee. They're coming in and being mistreated by their employers and being used to undercut the wages of American workers. Now, there are two ways this system fundamentally works. The H-1B visa is how the people get into the United States in the first place, and then a PERM program is how those employees stay. So after a couple of cycles of H-1B reapplication, The companies will then apply for a PERM, a P-E-R-M, which will allow the employee to stay, get a green card, and potentially stay in the United States indefinitely. So if the H-1B visa is how people come into the country, the PERM program is how they stay in the United States to begin with. Now, there has been no company in the United States, unfortunately, that has abused this system more than Microsoft. And let me just give
1: you... When he said that today, I went, what? Because like it or not, most everybody's using a Microsoft product every day. I mean, PCs are still outdoing Apple's. Mac OS or OS X is nowhere near as popular as Windows is. I mean, it's just, think about how ingrained in our society Microsoft products are on every level, hardware and software. And when he said Microsoft, I was like, wow. And why didn't anybody before this administration figure this out?
0: You a couple of statistics on this. So, in the last year, Microsoft, and I want to be clear about the data here, so let me check this, but Microsoft laid off last year 6,000 American workers. At the same time, the company benefited from 6,300 H-1B visas and almost 3,000 green cards. In other words, if you do the math, for every worker that Microsoft laid off, they replaced that worker with 1.5 foreign indentured servants. Now, that is a scandalous system that we've allowed in this country for far too long, but thanks to the work of this task force and thanks to the empowerment of the President of the United States, we're going to stop it. Because thanks to an ongoing investigation,
1: and then it got cut off. Okay, so his math isn't right there. If you laid off 6,000, then you brought in 6,300, it's not 1.5. 1.5 would be 9,000. But even having said that, it is certainly more than 1-to-1. Think about it. It might be like 1.05 or something. It's not 1.5. Either way, let's just say it was 6,000 and 6,000. So 6,000 Americans are no longer working for Microsoft, and 6,300 foreigners are at a lower pay wage. So Microsoft is going to be deleted from this program. Microsoft cannot use the program anymore. And that's the right thing to do. You don't reward somebody for screwing the American worker. You don't. That's not what you do. You don't reward somebody like a Joaquin Castro or Greg Kassar, who's only out, these two guys are only, they're both in the U.S. House of Representatives. They should be voted out. Probably won't be, but they should be. They're only looking out for foreigners who are here. Only looking out for those who broke the law illegally to come across the border or broke the law civilly to stay in this country after their visa ran out. And those who are getting the final order of deportation, they're the ones at these facilities, and they're only on the stump trying to help these people who are not from here. Think about that. How systemic is it when people in the House of Representatives want people who are not here legally to get more benefits than American citizens, and then you've got organizations like Microsoft doing the same thing? It blows my mind. It just does. 888-941-PAGS, 888-941-7247, joepags.com. Phone calls coming in. Stay where you are. We've got one or two open. You can also go and email us, just scroll down and click on contact, joepags.com, contact. Also, joepags.com/YouTube, the entire interview with Alan Dershowitz, Professor Dershowitz, from just the other day. It's about 38 minutes long. Go and check that out. Long form. Sit back, grab a drink, grab some popcorn, and enjoy that on YouTube. And we're back after this on the Joe Pags Show.
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6: Thanks, I appreciate you stopping by. I guess people were calling in saying I got my math wrong. Well, no, I didn't. If it's 66,000 laid off and there's 6,300 brought in, that's not 1.5. Some have said that J.D. Vance at some point, our vice president, said 9,300. I did not hear that. It certainly wasn't in the soundbite that we have. But if he did say 9,300, he would be correct. Just like I said, math-wise, that would be 1.5. 9,000 is 1.5 of 6,000. So, having said all of that, that's the soundbite I got. That's the soundbite we ran with, and there is no mention of 9,300 in that. If, in fact, the full number is 9,300, then he is absolutely correct. But I love the badass who wrote in, so before you open your mouth, blah, blah, blah, blah, blah. How about you shut up? Because it's very simple. If they laid off 6,000 and they brought in 6,300, and then he clearly said, without any edits on my end, he clearly says that means 1.5 were brought in for everyone that was laid off. That's what he said. I know how to do A plus B equals C. Now, again, if the number is 9,300, absolutely he's right. It's 1.5 plus. It's actually a little more than 1.5. So there you are. If you want to call in and tell me how my math was wrong, that's the soundbite that I had. Let me go to the phone line, say hello and welcome to Gary, who's in Daytona Beach. Gary, what's going on? Hi.
7: Hey, Joe. Thanks for taking the call.
6: You bet.
7: Hey, on fake news items there, what's just as annoying to me is with their facial expressions and their mannerisms when they're reporting the news. Even if they're reporting the news correctly and it's anything pro-Trump, we have some local stations out of Orlando, and the people fall all over themselves being annoyed that they have to report anything that's good, positive. But when something comes out of the administration, a few weeks ago or whatever, interest rate ticked up again. The people are suffering, and it's like they want... That's what they do.
6: No, they're extremely dishonest. Gary, you're absolutely right about that. They're extremely dishonest, and they try their hardest to find a spin that'll make it look bad for Trump. All right, I've got the story up now from Fox News Digital. He didn't say 9,300 workers brought in. He said, it turns out from Fox News' reporting, he said 6,300 brought in, 6,000 laid off, and then 3,000 getting green cards. That's a different thing. Here it is. Vance said Microsoft laid off 6,000 American workers last year while benefiting from 6,300 H-1B visas and nearly 3,000 green cards, calling it a scandalous system. Well, that's a little bit different, isn't it? That does equal 9,300, but that isn't 9,300 H-1Bs. That is 9,300 foreigners collectively. It's so weird to me. Why would anybody watching or listening to me knee-jerk react and think that I'm somehow calling out the vice president?

0: The math is wrong. If you could take 6,000 laid off, add 6,300, that's not 1.5. Whatever he said about the 3,000 visas, that was added into an H-1B visa program or 3,000 green cards. That does make it exactly what he was saying or a little bit more than 1.5. But calm your ass. You think I'm anti-Trump or anti-Vance? You haven't been listening long enough. But I love you like a brother. 888-941-PAGS. 888-941-7247. JoePags.com. Don't forget, Jennifer Coffendaffer, former special agent from the FBI, is going to be on. She actually received a bunch of ransom emails about Guthrie. She's going to fill you in on that next hour. Keep it here.
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11: I'm Lisa Ritchie. Hurricane Isaias is expected to strengthen before it hits the Gulf Coast tomorrow night. Florida Governor Ron DeSantis.
12: Category 3 is a major hurricane. That's what we're prepared for. Most people think the wind shear is going to weaken the storm prior to making landfall. Let's hope that's the case.
11: The storm could pack winds of 110 miles per hour and bring up to a 6-foot storm surge along the Gulf Coast. There's more on the attempted attack on the Mall of America in Minneapolis by an 18-year-old man. News Nation national security contributor Tracy Walder says the suspect had bigger targets in mind but couldn't afford the travel.
13: In terms of the information that has been made public, what's the most concerning to me is that he tried in multiple different ways to conduct attacks. This Mall of America attack was actually sort of a secondary thing for him because he wanted to originally join Al-Shabaab and travel to Somalia, but didn't have the money to do that. So we just got incredibly lucky.
11: The suspect had reportedly been on the FBI's radar since December 2024. Defense Secretary Pete Hegseth says it's appropriate for Army Major Nidal Hassan to face execution by firing squad and to have it live streamed to the public.
14: It was a radical Islamist attack in uniform inside the ranks, and so he's going to get a firing squad of soldiers, as it should be. And we'll make sure that people are able to watch it, that it's public, because people need to understand that there's serious consequences for these types of things.
11: Hassan was convicted in the 2009 mass shooting at Fort Hood, Texas, that killed 13 and wounded 32 others. Vice President J.D. Vance is announcing new findings from the Trump administration's anti-fraud task force.
15: Vance says the Labor Department has launched dozens of investigations into suspected fraud involving H-1B visas.
16: The H-1B visa program is meant to allow companies to bring in really the best of the best from outside the United States of America for positions that are completely impossible to fill with American workers.
15: But he said they found widespread fraud within the program.
16: They're coming in and being mistreated by their employers and being used to undercut the wages of American workers.
15: Vance then singled out Microsoft, accusing the tech giant of abusing the H-1B system more than any other company in the U.S. Stacey Lynn, Worldwide News Network, Washington.
11: At least 33 people have died in a Russian bomb attack in the eastern Ukrainian city of Kramatorsk. The bomb went off near two buses during the morning commute. Meanwhile, in the city of Priluki, rescuers found more bodies in the rubble of an apartment building hit by a Russian missile yesterday. This is the Worldwide News Network.
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11: Two of the country's biggest brands are rumored to be considering a marriage of sorts.
18: The Financial Times of London is reporting that Starbucks is exploring a potential takeover of Chipotle Mexican Grill. If it happens, the move would have a familiar face at the center of it. Starbucks CEO Brian Nickel ran Chipotle for 6 years before leaving for the Bucks. Both chains have been dealing with challenges lately. Starbucks closing underperforming stores amid an ongoing turnaround plan. Chipotle has faced weaker consumer demand and higher costs. Chipotle has also seen a sharp decline in its share price since Brian Nickel left. Talks are said to be in the early stages. John Terrett, Worldwide News Network.
11: Canadian poet Anne Carson has won the Nobel Prize in Literature. She's best known for her translations of classical Greek literature. The Nobel Committee called her lifetime of work bold and innovative. Lisa Ritchie, Worldwide News Network.
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19: Expect mostly cloudy skies with a breeze and warm temperatures. The high will reach 94 degrees. Tonight will be mainly clear with a low of 69. Tomorrow will bring a mix of sun and clouds along with breezy conditions reaching 95 degrees. Looking ahead to Saturday, anticipate mostly sunny skies and continued warmth with a high of 92. With your AccuWeather forecast, I'm meteorologist Joe Lundberg.
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1: Great radio stations everywhere, along with CJ in for Sam. It is Polo Get It Done. It's the Pags Show. Thanks. Appreciate you stopping by. There's a lot going on. There's a lot to get to. Nedal Hassan is going to be executed. He's the guy that showed up in the ready room at Fort Hood. And the execution is going to be public. It's pretty interesting. I see people complaining about it over on X. Here's a guy in a wheelchair. He's quadriplegic. Right. Because he got shot killing a bunch of people at Fort Hood. Now, am I going to be watching it? No. No, I don't care to. If you want to, you should. And those who see it, who might think to themselves, maybe I'll be a terrorist.

0: I want to watch it too, because this will be the end result of your terrorist. The Secretary of War, Pete Hegseth, was asked about this today from our friend Jack Pozobic, and he asked him about whether the guy had any last wishes, whether he's talked to him, what the story is, how this is going to go down.
1: Execution by firing squad. Army major betrays his country, radical Islamist, kills a bunch of Americans at Fort Hood. Of course we're going to do it at Fort Hood. We're going to do it on a Thursday. We're going to do it at 1 o'clock, which is when he did it, and it's going to be soldiers with rifles executing the firing squad. It hadn't been since World War II since we've done that. Well, I kind of like the mentality we had in World War II, which was win, which was understand when the enemy attacks you, you need to stand your ground. So it was radical Islamist terror attack. Remember what Obama called it? Workplace violence? I mean, that's what we're up against. That's the worldview we're up against, is workplace violence.
2: CVE.
1: We know what it is. It was a radical Islamist attack in uniform inside the ranks. And so he's going to get a firing squad of soldiers, as it should be. And we'll make sure that people are able to watch it, that it's public, because people need to understand that there's serious consequences for these types of things.
2: Has Major Hassan made any final requests, reached out to the president, anything like that to your knowledge?
1: Don't care. We'll see him on December 3rd.
2: December 3rd, Fort Hood. Ladies and gentlemen, Secretary of War, Pete Hegseth, thank you very much.
1: Thanks for coming with us.
0: Jack Pozobic out there talking to the Secretary of War, Pete Hegseth. What do you think of that? Public firing squad, watch it if you want to watch it. What do you think about that? 888-941-PAGS, 888-941-7247, joepags.com. It's interesting timing, knowing that this whole Krista Pike thing is

0: and it didn't happen. And listen, don't act like I don't know how ironic it sounds that I, as a Christian, want to see somebody die. I'm like, I don't want to watch it, but I want to see somebody get retribution. It is biblical. It's in the Old Testament. It's in the New Testament. It's all over the place that this is just retribution. So the idea that somehow Jesus would be against that, and it's from the same people. It's so weird to me that those who are anti-capital punishment are the same ones that are pro-abortion, which is so weird. And I don't call them pro-choice, because if you're pro-choice, then you are pro-abortion. And yes, if you say to yourself, you know, I'm pro-choice, but I would never be part of an abortion, then you're pro-life. You're just afraid to say it. And if you don't want to say pro-life, because somehow that's an issue, you probably would say pro-choice, anti-abortion. The whole terminology thing kills me. Same thing with gender-affirming care. That's just a lie, just something made up. But what do you think about executing somebody with a firing squad, which has been done historically in this country, doing it where the public can see it if they want to? I don't want to. Don't need to. If you tell me that you executed him, I believe you. But what do you think about Krista Pike walking around and surviving two doses of the drug cocktail that wasn't properly put into her arm? What do you think about her, like, getting on your dime? We are paying for her health care right now. What do you think about that? She was ready to die. Hang me. Firing squad, let's do it. And for some reason, they didn't do that. It doesn't make any sense, to be honest. It just doesn't. So, the Secretary of War says this is the way it's going to happen? Good. We won't have any doubt that Nidal Hassan will be dead on that day. We won't have any doubt. I mean, we will know that he's gone. If this isn't, did you find the vein? And doing it in public is, I think, a big departure from where we've been for the past more than half century, maybe 70, 80 years. But don't you think it's a deterrent for people to see somebody who broke the law, killed a bunch of people, did the most heinous things on our country? Don't you think it would be a deterrent for people to see that and go, man, I don't want to ever be in that position. I might not like the military. I might not like the country, but I'm not going to put myself in that position. I think that would be effective on some. 888-941-PAGS. 888-941-7247. JoePags.com. Steve is in Cambridge. Steve, what's going on? Hi.
1: Hi, Joe. I'm really glad to see that the Army is going to employ something that is very efficient and less complicated and probably in the long run much more humane than lethal injection or the electric chair or the gas chamber.
0: Well, it is more humane because you're dead immediately. You're done.
1: That's right. And there's none of these complications. And I think the state of Utah, for example, still has hanging and the firing squad, and a person can get his or her choice. And either way, if done correctly, again, it's instantaneous and very efficient. Joe, I don't think it's a good idea to make it public because I think Trump's enemies will use this politically to say, oh, isn't this barbaric? So I don't really think it might be, as you say, a deterrent for some, but most radical Islamists and the people who commit these kind of terrorist crimes usually are pretty happy to die in the commission of the crime. So I don't think making it public is good.
0: All right, Steve. I appreciate that. We can disagree on that angle. I think making it public gives me a choice if I want to watch it or not. I think making it public might actually wake somebody up who is on the path to radicalization. And without a doubt, what Steve said is true. This guy was a radical Islamist. He did this because of his religion. And he said so as he was doing it. So I think that this might stop the radicalization process for some. This might wake some people up to the point that, wow, if I do this, I'm really going to die. I'm all for it. Secretary of War saying, I don't care what his thoughts are. I don't care what requests he has. I think that's appropriate as well. I never understood the whole, what do you want for your last meal? Screw you, give him a piece of bread and some water and take him down. Because his option was, and he was a major in the Army, his option was continue collecting big bucks, get your nice pension, enjoy the fruits.

0: of this land and the opportunities given to you, and don't kill a bunch of people in the ready room at Fort Hood. He had that option, just like we all have the option to not kill somebody today. And the vast majority of us, thank God, would never even consider doing it. But for some reason, this guy thought it was the right thing to do. Let me go back out. Let me say hi to Rick, who is in North Carolina. Rick, what's going on? Hi.
1: Hey, Joe. How you doing?
0: Living a dream, man. What's happening? Thank you.
1: Hey, man, I'm going to tell you what. I'm going to make this short and sweet. You know, I believe that making his execution public, I am for it myself. Now, whether somebody chooses to watch it or not, it's certainly, just like you said, up to them.
0: Yes.
1: I think if it stops, if doing this publicly stops one of these people from doing something,
0: yes,
1: I think it's worth it.
0: Rick, I agree, and we have no way to quantify that. I like what you said, and I want you to continue in a second, but you can't quantify it, so the people on the other side will say, you have no idea if it's going to stop them from doing it. If they don't do it, we didn't know that it stopped them.
1: Right. Well, what I'm saying is if it does.
0: Yeah, we agree.
1: It's what I'm saying, you know, and that's possible, and I'll leave you with this. Obama is disgusting.
0: All right, Rick, we appreciate you. What Obama did to this country, I agree, was disgusting. His entire plan administratively was to divide this country, and he did it. He did it very well. And before you jump to conclusion, oh, you're talking because he's the first black president. Listen, I would have been fine with many different black people who were politicians being president way before Obama. But that said, this was Obama's plan. If I can divide the country, I can control the country, and we can expand government, expand entitlements to have more control on people. Tell black people whites don't like you. Tell whites Hispanics don't like you. Tell Hispanics Asians don't like you. And separating it on that level really does work for the left, for Democrats in this country. Obama was an expert at it. Good-looking guy, spoke very well, smooth communicator, and the guy was able to make people fall for the okey-doke that otherwise would not have. Now, Tallarico's trying to do the same thing. He's not as smooth. El Sayed's trying to do the same thing. He's not as smooth. But there are some people out there that are tricking the voters. Obama tricked the voters. It was a presidency that hurt this country by a lot. And I don't care what his background is, what his ethnicity is. 888-941-PAGS, 888-941-7247, joepags.com. A lot of people calling in. Public execution, what do you think? Firing squad, what do you think? What about Krista Pike? Are we just going to now, hey, we should stop executing anybody because it didn't work? Or maybe should we get people that can do it successfully and make it happen? Because that is her retribution for the disgusting act that she did. And she's ready to die. That's the weird part. She's like, yeah, why am I alive? And there are people like advocating for her, and she's not. I believe she said, give me the firing squad, or give me the hanging. And they said, no, we want to shoot some drugs in your arm, and they missed it. They missed the vein. Weird. 888-941-PAGS, joepags.com. 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
9: 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I'll train. Changing the world one smile at a time.

0: Great to have you. Thanks. I appreciate you stopping by. It's the Joe Pag Show. Thanks. Bottom of the hour, Jennifer Coffendaffer. She literally received 4 emails that were ransom emails in April about Nancy Guthrie. Jennifer Coffendaffer, who we've had on this show many times, received those emails. And talking about fake news last hour, and I said that you're going to get the reliable news from me, that I'll give you my opinion afterwards. I want to play this audio and video again, and perhaps I didn't hear J.D. Vance say what he said. And I will always, always say, if I got something wrong, I got something wrong. Let's listen.
1: The visa program is meant to allow companies to bring in really the best of the best from outside the United States of America for positions that are completely impossible to fill with American workers. Unfortunately, the program has become rife with fraud over the last several years, probably the last several decades. And here's the basic game that American corporations and foreign corporations will play.
0: If you're just joining us this hour, the administration's cracking down on big tech companies. Microsoft is, I guess, the worst offender, according to Vice President J.D. Vance, when it comes to the H-1B visa program.
1: They will say, maybe they'll put an advertisement in a small town newspaper. They'll go out there and say that we have advertised for a position with our company and nobody is responding to it. And they will use that lack of a response to then go and replace American workers with what is effectively foreign indentured servants. And I'll get into that in a second. But these are not people who are coming into the United States of America, these H-1B visas, with the full rights of an American citizen or an American employee. They're coming in and being mistreated by their employers and being used to undercut the wages of American workers. Now, there are two ways this system fundamentally works.
0: What's interesting is he's turning the page, but he's not reading anything. It's like he's turning it where he knows he should turn it, but he's not looking down at all.
1: The H-1B visa is how the people get into the United States in the first place, and then a PERM program is how those employees stay. So after a couple of cycles of H-1B reapplication, the companies will then apply for a PERM, a P-E-R-M, which will allow the employee to stay, get a green card, and potentially stay in the United States indefinitely. So if the H-1B visa is how people come into the country, the PERM program is how they stay in the United States to begin with. Now, there has been no company in the United States, unfortunately, that has abused this system more than Microsoft. And let me just give you a couple of statistics on this. So, in the last year, Microsoft, and I want to be clear about the data here, so let me check this, but Microsoft laid off last year 6,000 American workers. At the same time, the company benefited from 6,300 H-1B visas and almost 3,000 green cards. In other words, if you do the math, for every worker that Microsoft laid off, they replaced that worker with 1.5 foreign indentured servants. Now, that is a scandalous system that we've allowed in this country for far too long, but thanks to the work of this task force and thanks to the empowerment of the President of the United States, we're going
0: to
1: stop.
0: I'm willing to be wrong if I'm wrong. I still don't think that I am, and let me tell you why. Of the 6,300 that were brought in, how many of them converted into the 3,000 that got their green card? Again, when you come in on an H-1B visa, that is not a green card. What he's saying is that many of the people that are being brought in then converted to a green card. So whereas he might be counting as at 9,300, a lot of those 6,300 might be the ones that are getting the green card through the PERM program. If it's not, if it's on top of, he's right, it's 1.5. Listen, I was pretty good at math. When I did my ACT back in the day, 1984, I was placed in advanced college calculus. So I do it pretty quickly in my brain. If he does mean that the 3,000 are separate from the 6,300, then the number's right. It's even more than 1.5. But those 3,000, we don't know if they're PERM programs from the 6,300 that came in. Either way, suffice it to say this. This program has been abused and defrauded, and American workers have lost their jobs to the tune of thousands of people just through Microsoft. And I hope his numbers are right. That would mean it's even worse than we thought, 9,300 instead of 6,300. But I don't think that he says, because he says on top of that, 6,300, top of that 3,000 got visa or got green cards. You could have gotten green cards if you were somebody who came in an H-1B. Again, I'm willing to be wrong, and if I am at the end of the day, great. It's even better that he's exposing this, and it's better for the country and better for American workers. If I'm not wrong, still it's a lot of people, and the math was a little bit off. Either way, let me get back to the phone lines on this, on the idea that Nidal Hassan is going to be executed publicly by a firing squad. If you want to watch it, I guess you can. Let me go to Mark in Maryland. Mark, what's on your mind? Hi.
2: Yeah, hi. Thank you for taking my call. Really appreciate it.
0: Thank you.
2: I wanted to talk about this for a long time. I just retired from active duty after 37 and a half years in the military. And I was one of Nadal Hassan's classmates as a major back in 2007. And it brings a lot of feelings to me. I was, you know, first really worried that he was commuted when Biden had really commuted a lot of people.
0: He did.
2: With the death penalty. It was horrific what Nadal Hassan did. And it impacted a lot of us because...
0: Were you at Fort Hood at the time or no?
2: Fellow major. I had to go to Fort Hood because I was in Washington, D.C. In a one-year program with him in Bethesda, Maryland. And so I got to know Nadal very well. In fact, I live with a lot of guilt with it because I defended him and his ideology to people in the class. And we all saw it. We all knew that he was radicalizing. I mean, you've heard a lot of the stories about his talks, which are accurate,
0: right?
2: The stuff that was said, him being able to come to class in his attire is accurate. That did happen. He talked throughout the class. I mean, he was a psychiatrist, and he really laid out on a timeline in a very

0: veiled way, kind of a third person way. I mean, the one thing about him, he was smart, but he was, you know, he was radicalized. One of my classmates at the time, my good friend, turned to me and said, "Mark, within 5 years, we're going to see him on CNN. He's going to have went postal." Talk about, wow, like foreshadowing of it, right?
1: Mark, do me a favor. So, I'm right up against the break, and it's a hard break. I can't hold you over. I've got an interview coming up. I'm going to put you on hold. I'd love to talk to you more about this tomorrow or maybe early next week. I'm going to put you on hold. CJ, do me a favor. Grab Mark's information, and we'll call him back. I'd certainly like to delve into that more. I remember when the shooting happened that people suddenly were saying, well, people wanted to call him out because of his possible radicalization and also the things that he was saying, but they were afraid to be called Islamophobic by not allowing him to stay in there. And I want to see if Mark is right about that, or if Mark agrees with that. So CJ, grab line two. Let's get Mark's info. We'll get him back on the program. Got to hit a break here. Jennifer Coffendapper, formerly of the FBI, on Info on Guthrie. Keep it here.
2: Don't be an A-dub. Stay with the Joe Pag Show.
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9: Mr. Rubin, sir, what a day.
10: What happened, Jesse?
9: It all started when we got a call here at Cole Air from Mrs. Quigley.
10: What was wrong?
9: AC blowing hot.
10: Is Mrs. Quigley part of our Cool Air Comfort Club family?
9: She is. So I had to get over there as quick as I could.
10: Naturally.
9: Turns out it wasn't just Mrs. Quigley who was suffering in the heat.
10: Really?
9: Oh no. Mrs. Quigley also has a dog, three cats, a brand new kitten, some kind of reptile. He seemed fine, actually.
10: Wait.
9: There was also a hamster, a few goldfish. I'm not 100% sure, but I think there might have been a hedgehog.
10: But Jesse...
9: Plus a guinea pig, a pet rock from the 70s, five parakeets.
10: Jesse, hold on.
9: And they were all stuck in this terrible heat until I could get into the attic and get the AC working again. Another win for Cole Air.
11: Call Cole Air because we can.
10: Jesse, I need you to rewind a bit.
9: Of course, Mr. Rubin, sir. What was it you wanted to say?
10: There was a kitten?
12: License number 126984C.
13: Keys.
1: I got on my show prep yesterday that a former FBI agent says she received a bunch of ransom emails back in April. I'm like, oh, who is this? I looked it up. It's my friend Jennifer Coffendaffer. Jennifer is now with us, News Nation Law and Justice contributor, great friend of ours, retired FBI special agent and host of Breaking the Case with Jen Coffendaffer, FBI. Jen, how you doing?
14: I'm doing great. How are you, Joe Pags?
1: I thought I was in the circle. How did I not find this out? It's very interesting finding it out yesterday in my show prep because it now makes a lot of sense. You have been certainly in the know. You didn't give out more information than you should have, but you also were carefully critical of some outlets that were putting out information that maybe they shouldn't have been putting out. So let's start from the start. When do you start receiving emails from the so-called kidnapper? I don't know that we even think this is a kidnapper, but this is somebody who wanted a ransom. When did that start? It was in April?
14: April 10th and April 11th. I've received four emails. And those emails, it started with on actually my personal email, which no one knows except for personal friends and things. So that was a little unsettling that somebody did their prep. But I could tell this was more of a professional group that targeted me based on them finding my email based on my name that was used, which isn't. I never used my full name,
1: okay.
14: And in fact, legally took away my middle name. When you have a name like Jennifer Coffendaffer, there's no room in the spaces for your middle name.
1: So you start getting emails, and do you immediately think to yourself, these people are involved? Do you think it was really the people involved in the disappearance of Nancy Guthrie?
14: I didn't because of the date. April 10th, it was just too far down the line, Joe Pags, and I really felt she was most likely deceased by that point.
1: So what do you do with them? I know that you still have many contacts in the agency. Do you immediately just take it up that level? Hey, let's elevate this to the FBI and see what they think. And when you get an email like that, second part of the question, do you respond? Do you even hit reply and say anything?
14: So... first question, I immediately contacted the FBI, spoke with an agent for quite a while, and then forwarded all of those emails onto them. No, I do not reply. You never want to reply to these people. They just, it kind of keeps just egging on the situation. I already had four, and I had all the information I really needed in terms of an IP address, a Bitcoin address, a QR code, pictures of the purported Nancy, and I had never seen them anywhere, and so I knew this was original material.
1: Jennifer Coffendaffer, go and check out Break the Case, at Break the Case over on YouTube. It's growing quickly. She's at Coffendaffer FBI over on X. So you get it, and you just mentioned a Bitcoin address. Were they asking you for money?
14: Yes. They were asking me for money for the safe return of Nancy Guthrie, and then they sent a photo of her that was AI, I obviously believe it was very distressed, you know, with her head shaven, her dirty and soiled, with a tear coming down her face. A pretty decent AI when I ran it through my AI detectors. They said likely AI, but not 100% AI. So they did a decent job with it.
1: Are these professional ransom getters? Is this what they do for a living? And again, you don't think they had any connection whatsoever with the case?
14: That's correct. I don't think they do. I really believe that these are professional ransom getters. I like how you put that. And likely not even in this country. I think they're very organized. I know of two people who have been hit by this same group, and I don't know of any others.
1: It's Jennifer Coffendaffer. Go and follow her, Coffendaffer FBI over on X. Let me ask you this. When you start researching something, I'm going to go into your expertise as a former special agent, and I wonder if you think this is what the FBI did when you elevated it to them. I know about VPNs. I know about bouncing things around. I know about Tor browsers. Do people like this bounce it around 10, 15, 20 different places so you can't possibly know where it started? Or do you have the technology and the expertise to be able to find where the starting IP really was?
14: You really can't. When they use a VPN, you're absolutely in the dark for somebody that doesn't have the tools that, say, the FBI has. And then even the FBI, who had those first two notes that they haven't been able to trace. You know, if you do it the right way, and I've gone through the recipe before, it's very difficult to find the originator.
1: Do you know if the Bitcoin address they were giving you was the same exact Bitcoin address TMZ was getting?
14: I do not. I did make sure that it didn't match the first two notes, or the TMZ received one note, and I made sure that it didn't match that note, because that is who I believe were the true kidnappers. But I call them the TMZ-12, all those other notes.
1: Okay.
14: I don't know. I need to reach out, to be honest with you. I only reached out when I got the first one to make sure it wasn't from one of the first two notes.
1: So these people are trying to get some ransom money. You don't think that they're involved. So what happened to her? Jennifer, what the heck happened to this human being that disappeared? I think that you and I have talked about this a lot. It's pretty clear to you that if she were alive, we would get some real signs of life, not AI, some real signs. So is it your assumption at this point that she's probably dead and that these people really covered their tracks very well?
14: Yes, when you put everything together, Joe Pags, the timeline, the fact she had a serious medical condition, the fact that she was on medication to keep her alive day to day, the amount of time we are at right now, her age, when you add it all together, it would not make much sense that she would still be in the living, unfortunately.
1: When we talk about the medication, I think you and I have talked about this before, but I want to visit it again. If it were an inside job, and at one point we were going, I don't know, nobody's really excluded yet. If it were an inside job, they would know about her medication and probably take it, wouldn't they? Does that sort of exonerate people close to her?
14: 100%. I believe that now. Now that we have all these details, I don't think it's going to be anyone close in the close inner circle of her. Somebody much further out.
1: Did you think we'd be in October and still not know?
14: My six-month mark was the mark that I really thought we would know when I base an investigation on everything that needed to be done. I really thought that would be sort of the magic mark for getting DNA results back, for getting the investigation done on those videos, for all of the everything they did to do their interviewing in the neighborhood canvases, we call them. So I was surprised when by the six-month mark we didn't have anything, and now that we're at the eight-month mark, now I'm really concerned.
1: Breaking the Case podcast, go and check her out. It's Jennifer Coffendaffer, former special agent with the FBI, great friend of ours, and also a contributor over at News Nation. Let me ask you about the porch guy. Who, as we sit here today on October 8th, who do you think the porch guy was? Was he the mastermind? Was he just a henchman? Was he somebody who really did plan this whole thing? Because I know that, I think you and I have talked about, he made more than one visit to the porch or to that area. Who do you think porch guy is?
14: I really think he's what we called in the FBI a mope. The mope is sort of the low-hanging fruit that's doing the dirty work, and that's who I think he is. He is somebody that is the one that, you know, abducted her. I do think more than one person was involved. Look, when you look, you can see the antenna hanging out of his pocket. I really think there's more than one person involved.
1: So you think somebody was either in a car or down the street or somewhere giving him instructions on what to do?
14: Not really instructions on what to do, but just communicating with on, you know, when he exited the front porch with her and bringing the car around and just things like that. I really think he's not the lone perpetrator. And also judging by the first two ransom notes, which I do believe are authentically from the kidnappers, I just don't think the FBI is that cruel to put the family through something like that if they didn't believe in those notes.
1: By the way, the first two you're talking about, the ones that went to TMZ, not the ones that went to you.
14: Correct. Well, actually,

0: only one went to TMZ. So there were two notes. There were the day after, there were three notes sent, two to local media outlets and one to TMZ. And then 5 days later, there was the apology note, I call it, that was sent to the local outlets, not to TMZ. And then TMZ 12 after that got all these fake ransom notes like I received, just trying to get money.
1: Do you think TMZ hurt the investigation? And I like Harvey Levin. He seems like a fine guy. And it's a pretty good outlet. Do you think they hurt the investigation by being so open about it?
0: You know, I don't think hurt, but I'm just telling you, as a special agent with the FBI for all those years, I would have just been cringing that any of that got out. I really would have been. I would just be, come on, let's please just keep this quiet so we can do our investigation. So, you know, that's the hard part now that I'm more on the media side, this side of the camera.
1: Yeah.
0: You know, you want to get the information out to the public, just like with these notes. So, for instance, that nobody else is victimized that might possibly pay. Somebody might believe that photo and actually send in a Bitcoin. I mean, a Bitcoin is only worth about, I don't know, today, maybe $40,000. Not that that's chump change, but it's not like it's millions they're asking for. So so I see his point in doing it, but as an FBI agent, I don't like it.
1: Do you feel sure that this was only about money? Is there any way this is still maybe a grievance that we don't even know about yet? Or do you think this is purely, this is the mother of a famous person, I want some money?
0: Occam's razor, money. The note was addressed to Savannah specifically. She's the one with the money. It requested Bitcoin. I would love to know if they had invested in Bitcoin. A lot of people do. So I think it was very targeted for money.
1: How do you think we're going to get a resolution here? I think the sheriff in Pima County is horrible. I think that he certainly hurt the investigation. We've talked about that many, many times. How does this thing end up coming to a conclusion somehow? I mean, we often say we want closure, but if somebody did this to my mother, it wouldn't really even be closure. I would just want to know, but I'd still be very angry. How does this thing come to some sort of a solution?
0: Couple of things. One, an acute situation. In other words, somebody comes forward and they say, oh my gosh, I know who Porch Guy is. This is him. It's actually a good, clean tip. It leads to Porch Guy. So that's an acute resolution. The other resolution that I could see happening is from all this video footage. I think it's just taking them forever to go through it because it's dark and they have to go through all these choke points. I still am flummoxed that we have such a small window of time and they have not identified a car, at least that we know about. But that's the other avenue. And then we have the DNA that is a possibility. You know, we looked closely, slowed everything down frame by frame, and we found, this was just a couple of days ago, a hole in Porch Guy's glove. So I'm excited about that. Maybe he did leave DNA.
1: Really? There was a hole in his glove that we haven't known about for all these months? That's crazy. So there is still new information coming in. They're still actively investigating it. It is not yet what we would call a cold case?
0: It is not a cold case. They are still, they have so many tips, so many leads, so much to follow up on. You know, no, it's not cold. It's just cold when you think of having an actual pointer. And I want to be clear, the hole in the glove was something that we did. Myself and my team slowed down frame by frame to look. So law enforcement hasn't said that. I'm saying that.
1: And you can say it with surety. I can hear it in your voice. It's Jennifer Coffendaffer. Go and check out Breaking the Case. It's the podcast over on YouTube. Follow her over on X as well. I'd be kind of dumb in what I do if I don't ask you about a couple of other very, very current cases while I have you, if you don't mind. I want to start with Lindsey Clancy. Has this ever been a defense that you've heard, this postpartum psychosis where a man's voice tells you, kill your three kids, knowingly kill them, send your husband on a goose chase, and then jump out the window? I mean, are you on the side of the people who think that she's not guilty somehow?
0: I am on the side of the people that believe she's guilty because she is guilty, in my opinion.
1: Well, they admitted that she did it.
0: She admitted that she did it. So, you know, we know she did it. She's responsible criminally, in my view, because I'm not buying the postpartum psychosis. And this is why. I'm not buying it because she planned it. She sent her husband out. She did very specific details. In other words, most people who commit crimes like this, they grab a gun. You know, they use their hands. Yeah. She used three different exercise bands. This was something that I truly think she

0: could have even practiced before.
1: Oh, wow.
0: So nevertheless, I do not think she.
2: 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You only have $100. Bring it down to us, like right now. This offer expires October 31st. Whatever situation you're in, come see us. Repos, bankruptcies, 490 score. Come see us.

0: 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So glad you're joining us tonight here on the MIC Sports Network. And, of course, we have a good one for you tonight. We have the Moody Trojans that are coming in at 1-5 and 0-2 in district play. And we have the Tolosa Midway Warriors at 0-5 and 0-1 in district play. My name is Doug Kesterson. Tonight's sponsors are Neal's Urban Oven, AEP Texas, Ewald Kubota, Dynasty Imprints, and the Fellowship of Christian Athletes, supporting us all season long. My broadcast partners tonight are, of course, be the one and only Jake Vasquez. Sorry, I'm going to do this all night long. It's Jake Vasquez. Jake and I have worked many, many games over the course of the years. We've worked as colleagues. We've worked as, I would say, competitors at different times with different broadcasts. But, Jake, I'm glad to have you here tonight, my friend.
1: Absolutely, man. Good to be here. Good to be here. Missing James, of course.
0: Right.
1: But
0: happy to
1: be here.
0: Taking care of personal stuff, man. But, you know, sometimes you just got to take care of personal stuff, especially around the house and things you need to get done. So, hey, absolutely. And, of course, the other broadcast partner tonight is one of the Carroll students that we have become to know. And he's worked some camera for us, and he's traveled to some games. And he did the Cal Allen game with us out there. Jake ran the camera for us. And it was a really, really hard shot to do. We had a flyover on these two planes that were going by, and he was able to get it, turn back around the single camera, and catch it this way coming across the top that's going over the top, high, and back into the frame, and kept it trailing all the way off to in the distance. And I'm like, okay, that's hard to do through a viewfinder, and that's Nate Bettis.
2: Hey, what's up, guys? This is my first time on here.
0: Pretty good, man. I'm happy for you to be here tonight. So you'll hear Nate's voice a little bit. You'll hear Jake's voice a little bit. So Jake and Nate are both great. And things are going to be awesome tonight. Tolosa Midway Warriors are taking the field tonight under the direction of head coach James Real. He's 15-12 at Tolosa Midway, longtime assistant at Veterans Memorial. He was there for many, many years. He's been around in the coaching ranks throughout many, many seasons as well. We'll have the Moody Trojans take the field here in just a moment. I expect this to be a very competitive ballgame. We're comparing it. The Trojans are now taking the field from the left to the right, under the direction of head coach Mike Cantu, 13th season at Moody, 43-102. Picked up a win this season against Falfurrias for the Moody Trojans.
1: Big win right there for the Trojans. I noticed the score there, 43-0 in that win.
0: Right. And, of course, one of my favorite players on the Moody Trojans is number 77, and that's Anthony Flores. He was on the cover of our MRC Sports Network football preview magazine. Of course, he was one of the players. He was the player that we interviewed in the magazine. So if you want to check it out, you Moody fans, go to our website at MICSportsNetwork.com, find the digital magazine, and or download our brand-new app. How about that, Jake? 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You can go and watch games on demand. 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

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It's all great. We'll have the national anthem coming up here in just a second, and I believe there's two young men down on the guitar. If Cynthia can get a shot of that, it'll be really, really awesome. I believe they're two band members, so this is kind of neat for Nate, who's part of the Carroll Tiger Band. So, ladies and gentlemen, we're going to pause with the playing of our national anthem. They're still doing the introductions, the TC is being introduced, the colors are now being presented, and now, ladies and gentlemen, we'll pause for the playing of our national anthem.

0: Okay, I can tell you right now, I dig that. That was cool.
1: That was really cool.
0: That was cool. They were both in unison. The harmonizing chords from the guy with the white guitar, the lead guy playing with the green one. That was a nice job done. And I'm like, okay, that was cool. We had one at the American Bank Center. We had a kid from Veterans Memorial that played it for a basketball game. And they brought the amp out, and they aimed it towards the other team and cranked it. Of course, the Bank Center, you have to crank it up in there because it's so big and so wide and all the noise that goes along with it. So the opposing team were covering their ears. They were having a rough go of it, man. They were like, oh, no, this is like – and then the girls won, so – the Islander women won that ball game, so it was really cool to kind of get in their head a little bit early. But that was cool. But that was really a really cool version of it. I like to find out these young men's names and get it. Maybe we can pull the clip down on the video.
1: Yeah, that was pretty cool. I really like that too.
0: Okay, Nathan.
1: Unique and different.
0: All right, Nate the Great, you're a band member. Tell me.
2: Yeah, I thought that was really cool with the guitar. I heard the bass line. It was perfectly lined up with the melody.
0: And harmonized with him with the chords. So he's doing his bar chords to keep in time with it, but also making sure that he hit the bass notes with it on the E string. So I was like, okay. And then they timed the high part together to give it kind of that phasing effect. It's cool. Hey, tonight's captains for the Moody Trojans are number 9, Ethan Martinez. Number 10, Christian Sanders. Number 51 is Brooklyn Aleman. Number 55 is Nick Almaguer. And number 77, Anthony Flores. Who wants to take the visiting captains?
1: So visiting captains, yeah, man. Let's get them, man. See, can you see who they got out there, Nate?
2: I saw number 20, Joachim Lopez out there.
1: Also number 12, Jeremiah Salinas. See if we can
2: I also saw 22, Zach Garza.
0: And 22, 23.
1: And 23 as well, yeah. Josiah Alvarez.
0: 12.
1: And we got 12, Jeremiah Salinas.
0: And, of course, tonight's referee is Art Green. I got to see him. He's a teacher at Carroll. I got to see him on Wednesday.

0: I presented Elena Lucido, the cross-country phenom around here. She's the Caller Times cross-country back-to-back MVP. She's good. She's our current student athlete of the week. But I got to run into Art Green, and he wanted to hear a clip of him calling. He said his wife said he's a little too country. So he wanted to hear a clip. He says, do I sound that way to you? And I said, well, I'll pull a clip down and show it to you. So I didn't hear him tonight a little bit. It's not necessarily – we don't have the mics fed to our system tonight. Let's put it that way.
1: He is a very distinct strike call when he is umpiring baseball.
0: He has a very adamant call when it's something safe. You know, if it was dropped, it was there, it's safe, or he's pointing down like it was down in time. So Toloso Midway will get the ball to start the ball game off tonight. Warriors once again 0-5 and 0-1 in district play. And of course, the Moody Trojans 1-5 and 0-2 in district play. And if we could take a quick look at the standings, we'll show you several times tonight. This is a very important ball game for both of these teams. And we take a look right there. Cal Allen at the top, along with Miller. Calhoun and Beeville 1-0 and 1-1. TM, King, and Moody are all 0-1 or either 0-2. So a very important part in there. There's a fourth team spot that's going to be open, with four teams battling for that fourth and final playoff spot as the season goes on. In all these games right now, it's going to be a battle between Moody and TM. It's going to be a battle with King and Beeville tomorrow night. And when Moody and King play each other, and when King plays Toloso Midway, there's going to be a lot of important games coming up for these teams to get that fourth and final spot. The kickoff is going to go right to one of the Warriors and up back. Nice little return up to the 45-yard line, and that's where TM will have it first with 11:54 remaining here in this opening quarter.
1: Line number 32, Yeshusa Ramirez with the tackle for Moody there.
0: And he's the kicker.
1: Got the tackle, too.
0: It'll be first and 10 from the Toloso Midway 46-yard line. I believe that's Yeshua, isn't it?
1: Yeshua. Yeah, Yeshua. You're right on that one.
0: Which is the Arabic Latin name for Jesus. How about that?
1: How about that?
0: First and 10 Warriors with a quick handoff. And there's a nice cut to the outside and a nice gain on first down for number 23, Yasi Alvarez, up to just the nose of the ball at midfield.
1: Tripped up right there by number 9. That is Ethan Martinez for the Trojans.
0: Trojans do a little quick substitutions defensively. Second down coming up, and a late addition coming on for the Trojans. Number 50, Jerry Martinez, kind of trying to bolster that defensive lineup a little bit. Second down coming up for the Toloso Midway Warriors, and a nice little slide and run for Aaron Buenteo, the freshman quarterback for the Warriors, and he gets a first down. Inside Moody Trojan territory down to the 42-yard line. TM seems to be having a little bit of a groove running right up the middle so far. Buenteo with a single back. That, of course, is Alvarez. They're going to do an end around in the opposite way, and there's a big running lane for number 2, Rashawn Clay. Clay is down inside to the 20-yard line and hit, forced out of bounds by the Trojans, and that's another first down for Toloso Midway.
1: Like first contact there was made by number 6, Giovanni Ordaz, for the Moody Trojans.
2: And something I've seen from the Moody defense is they're leaving a lot of open holes for the Toloso Midway receivers and running backs and the quarterback. They've been able to get some solid yardage on this drive so far.
0: Bring up first and 10 from the 17-yard line of the Trojans. Two receivers out on the right, a single receiver to the left, a single back. This time, Buenteo hands off Alvarez. He's going to cut it back inside and then knock down about the 10-yard line. Gain of 7 on first down. Brings up second down and 3.
1: Edward Russell bringing him down right there, but big number 53 was leading the way for him, Doug. Eli Galaviz.
0: And, of course, Barrientos is one of those big anchors on that offensive line for the Warriors. Buenteo shifts Alvarez from his right side to his left. A handoff, there was a blitz right inside, and then Moody Trojans saw that coming and dropped him down at the 14-yard line, a loss of 4.
1: Yeah, great job there. That was number 31 for the Trojans. Carlos Herrera came busting through the line right there and